0: directly affected by U.S. tariffs, Canadian counter tariffs, or both.
1: The CFIB is calling on the government for more support for small businesses to help them weather the trade war. In other news, we're hearing from an Ottawa mother frustrated after a ball smashed through her back windshield while driving by a softball diamond in Kanata. The league did send her an apology, but said it would not cover the cost of the damage, and she's now calling on the city to prevent it from happening again. CTV's Leah LaRocque has more.
0: Amanda Brown was driving down Castle Frank when a foul ball from a softball game smashed through her back windshield.
2: My whole windshield was missing at the back.
0: Graham Ball Park is a popular softball diamond in Kanata. But Brown points out that the mesh netting has holes and the net doesn't extend far.
3: The councillor for the area says he's asked the city to do a complete design review of this diamond to see if there's anything that they can do to prevent an incident from happening again.
0: The league did send Brown an apology, but says it would not cover the cost of damage. Brown wanted the city to pay for the damage, but she was told she had to go through her insurance.
2: My son's birthday is September 18th, and with the time that this happened at, because no one else was able to come forward and be responsible for the price, I had to cancel his birthday party and do something smaller for him.
1: Brown says replacing the windshield was quoted at around $1,500, leaving her with a roughly $500 deductible. And Canada's finance minister making a housing announcement here in the capital today. Gregor Robertson saying a new nonprofit organization was chosen to manage the federal government's fund to protect affordable rental housing. The organization, called the Canadian Housing Acquisition Fund, will manage $1.5 billion in federal funding to maintain affordable rental properties across the country. The fund is intended to help community housing providers keep at-risk rental properties affordable. The organization says every home acquired through the program will become part of Canada's long-term community housing stock. It's a new way to join the conversation. Have your say with the CFRA talkback button on the iHeartRadio app. From the CTV Weather Center, clear overnight, a low of 3 degrees. We are under a frost advisory. Sunny tomorrow, a high of 18. Sunny Thursday, a high of 20. And then sunny Friday, a high of 22. That is the latest from the CTV Newsroom. I'm Ryan Knowles. 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

0: It's Good News Tuesday. Thank you for all the suggestions of where we should go on Have You Been. Very cool stuff. I got a friend who's a tour guide who goes to Churchill for the polar bears every single year, one texter says. Pretty cool stuff. And, so where should we go on our Have You Ever Been? 71010 is the text line. Thank you for that. It is Good News Tuesday. Coming up for you in an hour, in a bit from now, Dan McTagg is going to be here. Price of oil, price of gas. Why is the price of diesel a dollar more than gasoline? Is it going to come down anytime soon? He does say tomorrow, by the way, for a bit of a tip. How much, though, we will find out. And what is the real hurdle with the fall when it comes to diesel fuel? Now, if you don't drive a diesel, I do. So the price to fill up the tank is so high right now. A diesel is generally more efficient than gasoline, so you kind of re-inherit some of that back again. But not that, not like 30%. And so the cost of all the things is adding up. And when we buy groceries that come in trucks, on trains that all use diesel fuel, it's having a massive impact on the cost of things. So Dan McTagg, the cost of fuel, cost of diesel, about an hour from now. Part of Good News Tuesday, we have a conversation coming up with a gentleman who is like full on like Scrabble board. And I don't mean like the board, like the game board. I mean like on the board of the Scrabble people. He does amazing things, dictionary things, and his name is John Chu. And the reason why he's coming up for us next is because the letter Z. So before we get the answers from John Chu about why do we say Z? Why does Merck say Z? And how does it all fit together? Let's be proud to be Canadian and celebrate why we do things differently. Have you ever wondered why we do differently versus our downstairs tenants? That's what we should call them. The people who live in the suite in our basement. Are we the weird ones? Are they the weird ones? Why do we have a OU? Like the extra U in color. Z instead of Z. That would be an example of a Canadianism, or is it just a not Americanism? Highlighted by our good friend Stuart, known to you online as Brittle Star.
1: Hey, I'm doing a Timmy's run. Do you want anything? I love Schitt's Creek. You know it's a Canadian show, eh? Plus two tomorrow. There's a bunch of loonies in the center console. Love that movie. He's Canadian, eh? What you guys doing for May 2 for? Yeah, but what is it with the wind chill? They filmed the whole thing in Toronto. It's supposed to be Chicago, though. Yeah, but with the Humidex, though. And that's including HST. Love that movie. She's Canadian, eh? Yeah, I wouldn't put the shovels away just yet. They filmed the whole thing in Vancouver. It's supposed to be Chicago, though. Is this the last bag of milk? Yeah, that was good. Sorry.
0: That's Brittle Star. He's Canadian, eh? Although the bag of milk thing is a very Ontario thing. It's not a... I don't know if there's any other provinces do bags of milk anymore.
2: I don't think so. I think it's just them. You guys are the holdout.
0: We're the holdout? You could buy cartons, but you guys get the jugs.
2: Carton guy, though.
0: But you can... See, this is the thing is that... this is totally off topic now, but that's fine. Bags of milk, you got to throw them in recycling, I guess. But the jugs of milk, you get money back. In other provinces. Cartons of milk, you get money back in other provinces too. Let's dive into more Canadian lingo and language. But first, Ryan wants to unpack Canadianisms.
2: I do. Can I give you an example of my favorite Canadianism in practice?
0: Oh, go ahead, eh?
2: Oh, bud. Okay, I'm going to skip down a little bit here because I remembered the story while I was writing it. I was playing video games with a friend of mine who lives in the States. It was in the winter. And I said, it is so cold, I need to wear my toque almost like 24/7. And he said to me, you keep a joint in your mouth all day long?
0: A joint?
2: Because he thought I said toque. Like, to take a toque.
0: Oh, that's like in a boot or an about? It's your toque or your toque, eh?
2: A toque or a toque. No, we have a toque, yes. There's a reason that we call the beanie, the hat, a toque. It's because it comes from a French-Canadian word, which technically comes from a Spanish word, essentially for a warm hat. That's where that comes from. The Americans don't have that. They call it a beanie.
0: A toque is way better.
2: A toque is better, yeah.
0: All right. Well, you can keep going now.
2: Okay, thanks. Okay, sure. I think the most common one, for sure, that we have to, that we run into on a day-to-day basis, Shane, has to be pop versus soda. That's the one that bugs me the most. That's the one.
0: Why does it bug you? What bugs you?
2: Because pop makes more sense. What sound does pop make? It makes pop. Soda. Yeah.
0: Well, why is it was soda pop, though, wasn't it? That's why we call it
2: pop. Kind of.
0: Soda. Yeah, I think soda is kind of a cooler word.
2: Soda.
0: It's just like Chesterfield and sofa.
2: Yeah, couch. But nobody says Chesterfield anymore.
0: Yeah.
2: Sit on the Chesterfield.
0: Yeah, come sit down. Let's get together on the Chesterfield.
2: It's a nice word. Right? But there is a reason why it's pop versus soda. So apparently it dates back to the 1800s, around like 1812, when the term got attached to early carbonated drinks, which came in bottles that still had corks in them. So when you opened up a bottle of pop, it made a pop sound, right? And then it just kind of stuck around. The reason Americans call it soda is because when they got to go to get pop, it was often at a pharmacy where the pharmacist would mix the tonic, like your Dr. Pepper, with soda water, carbonated water. And then there you go, soda. That's it.
0: Interesting.
2: Yeah.
0: So there's pharmaceuticals mixing it up in America still.
2: There is still, but this is not uniform. This is another thing with Canadianisms. I don't know if you've noticed, our country is very large, like enormous. And so the terms aren't always the same across the, you know, coast to coast. Mm-hmm. In Quebec, it's more likely that you'll hear soft drink, like, and also sometimes in Ontario and Manitoba, for some reason, apparently soda is more typical there. I don't know why. Yeah.
0: Okay. No. All right. No. There's always the classic Looney on the list.
2: Yeah, Looney and Toonie. The thing that's interesting there is that's like a fun little slang that we have for our Loonies and our Toonies. But
0: you know why, though, right?
2: Sorry?
0: You know why it's a Looney, right?
2: Because there's a loon on it.
0: Yeah. So when those came out, I was delivering newspapers. And I remember the people I delivered to, they're like, oh, this must be so hard for you carrying around all this change now because we didn't have dollar bills anymore. And then the toonie came out. And it was a big debate. What should I call it? Because it doesn't have a loon on it. It just has the toonie on it.
2: It has a bear. Yeah, a bear.
0: So it's because it was a loonie, so therefore it was two loonies.
2: Yeah, it's brilliant, big, if you ask debate. Me, honestly. I think it's amazing.
0: All right, Coffee.
2: We call it a double-double. Even if you don't go to Tim Hortons to get two cream and two sugar, you probably just order a double-double from any coffee shop. Yeah, the Americans don't have a word for that. Can I get two cream, two sugar? We call it a double-double, regardless of the institution you're shopping from. Another one that I actually did not notice this, I caught myself doing this. When we go to the bathroom at home, you probably refer to it as a bathroom, but when you're out in public, do you call it a washroom or a bathroom?
0: Probably a washroom.
2: Right?
0: Go to the bathroom. This is, toilet. Go to the toilet. Salle de bain.
2: Go to the toilet. Yep.
0: Right? The room of washing.
2: The room of washing. This is a Canadianism. We call it a bathroom because it's more likely that you would have a bath in the room. And in public, you go to freshen up. Americans don't have the split. They just call it the restroom.
0: Restroom. Sometimes you need to have a rest.
2: Yeah. Yeah. Or, yeah.
0: To your coffee point, though, I must admit, I think I'm judgy because the lady next to me at the coffee shop the other day did order 5 and 5.
2: Ooh. Ooh. Have you ever had a 99, though? Or a Gretzky?
0: What's that?
2: 9 sugar, 9 cream.
0: But there's like, that's like a tint of coffee.
2: It is, yeah, which is like a trend. Laura told me that when they worked at Starbucks, they had That's to do crazy. 100 pump sugar once. So.
0: Okay, Z versus Z. Be proud to be Canadian with our Zeds. It would appear that we are not the weird ones after all. Plus, there are letters of our alphabet that have also faded away. We're going to dig into that with John Chu next, Shane Hewitt, and The Night Shift.
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0: If ever I get the most in trouble with all of the shift heads who listen to the show, it's when I see Gen Z. not Gen Z, which is funny because for as a guy who was given the moniker Zach on the radio and specifically the name Z-Man back in the day, I had an argument for it. I used to say Z-Man is a name, Z is a letter. And that used to kind of just kind of get through things. Now, Gen Z, Gen Z, I am Canadian. I love all things Canada. But is it a name or is it a letter? How did we start saying Z anyway? John Chu is here to help us out. John is editor-in-chief Canadian English Dictionary. That's a big job, John.
1: It is. It's one of several jobs I have, but it's the one that I enjoy the most.
0: Oh, very good. Okay. ZZ, do you ever get yourself tangled up and caught in trouble like I do?
1: I do. I have a lot of American friends. I run Scrabble tournaments both in Canada and the United States, and I'm forever having to explain or or paraphrase or give alternate versions of things. I'll tell people the Z is worth 10 points, and they then say that's the Z for you Americans, or vice versa. It's just it's one of those shibboleths of Canadianism or Americanism.
0: But do you let your American friends use the word Z? Because it's not a word for them, but it is for us. Like, so I feel like you should not let Canadians use Z and should not let Americans use Z when they're trying to get Scrabble points.
1: Oh, that's a, yeah, okay, that's a separate issue. we play under the auspices of the North American Scrabble Players Association, which is also one of my day jobs. There we allow words that are good either in Canada or the United States. So you can spell humor with an O-R or an O-U-R, center with an E-R or an R-E, and Z, Z, they're all good. They're just ways of scoring points in Scrabble.
0: All right, so you could in like one turn do center, T-R-E, and then the next turn, T-E-R, and still get points.
1: You could. You could, yes. Okay. You could also do, like, there's a standard example of Canadian English and why it's different from every other English in the world, which is the phrase tire center, like you see at the Costco or the Canadian Tire. You go to change your tires at the tire center. Yeah. We're the only country in the world that spells it that way, because if you go to England, you'll see it spelled tire, T-Y-R-E, and if you go to the States, it'll be spelled center, C-E-N-T-E-R. So it's a subliminal Canadianism, much more so than the Z that is at the front of everybody's mind.
0: John Chu, you love words. So how did we get here with ZZ? I'm assuming it has some sort of history of the word, but how does Z and Z become a thing?
1: It does. Well, it's actually the names of the letters of the alphabet are weird, and they're a great subject of discussion because their origins are not that well documented, because the only way that you see people talking about the letters in ways that people can understand hundreds of years later is if someone writes a textbook teaching kids what the names of the letters of the alphabet are, or people have an argument as to what the name of a letter should be. And Z or Z, that's actually a good one, because there's been a lot of discussion as to what it should be called. Those aren't even the only two names for it. There are parts of England in which it's still called an izzard or an izzard, I-Z-Z-A-R-D, or for your American listeners, I-Z-Z-A-R-D, or for your British listeners from that part of England, I-Izzard-Izzard-A-R-D. So as to how we got to the Z-Z thing, I mean, it goes back to, I mean, why do we even have the letter Z? Where did it come from? We get our word Z from the French, and the French got theirs ultimately from the Greek word Zeta. And the Americans, I think they got theirs from people who didn't really know their alphabet that well, and who just figured that it would be easier to have everything rhyme with B, C, D, and certainly get a catchy song out of it that's easy to teach your kids the alphabet with. And yet, when these things were all beginning to be codified in the 18th and 19th centuries, when people were busy making dictionaries and just making decisions as to what the way things ought to be, American lexicographers, Noah Webster, said, well, the American pronunciation of this is Z, because that's basically the way he wanted it to be. And the British just, and everybody else and everywhere else in the world, stuck with the main, most common pronunciation of Zed.
0: Yeah, well, at that time, they were being rebels, and they were not growing on their own anyway, so it's like, all right, see you later, right? Like, that's kind of what was happening.
1: And they've always kind of been proud of not being fully educated, so not having a good classical education or whatever. So, Z is good enough for Americans.
0: So is Zed most common around the world than Z, or...?
1: Yeah, and in fact, I wouldn't even say that Zed is a British pronunciation. It's Z is the American pronunciation, and Zed is what it is everywhere else.
0: Everywhere else in the world. Wow.
1: Yeah.
0: That's crazy to think. That, and I get the Z part, like the XYZ. Although when we do the alphabet songs as kids, it is a bit of a downer, right? It's like XYZ, like it's fun, and then ours is like X, Y, and Z. It's like mer mer.
1: I've had Americans just ask me that, like, well, how do you sing the alphabet song? I said, it just doesn't rhyme at the end. It's a little bit weird. Yeah.
0: Oh, that is crazy. Hey, what do you notice about this over the course of time? Because are there patterns, or is this one of this unique sort of weird things that just has happened and this is where we are? Because it really speaks to the power of declaration. As soon as somebody declares it to be so, and everyone goes, okay.
1: I think in this day and age, where there's friction between Canada and the United States, the choice of saying Zed or Z in Canada is a political one now. Where and Americans, if they want to blend in when they come to Canada, they'll politely and use the Canadian form Zed. And if someone wants to be a rebel and go against the prevailing anti-American sentiment up here, then they may intentionally say Z just to get a rise out of people around them. Mm-hmm. So,
0: listening for someone's politics, eh?
1: It is. It's a dog whistle. You know, when I was growing up, I was told you had to say Zed because that was the Canadian way. And my dad, who was born in the States and moved here when I was very young, he learned very quickly that you had to say Zed and not Z, especially because he was a university professor and he was teaching linguistics. If he used the word Z, he was corrected by his students. They would say, you know, you're up in Canada here. You might be American, but you got to say Zed. I think we went through a period of flexibility when we didn't care as much. And then when the Canadian Oxford Dictionary really helped solidify our linguistic sense of identity back in the around the turn of the millennium, then, you know, there was a nationalistic push towards Zed. And I think that's been accelerating to some extent. It helps also in Canada that we've got a strong Francophone base where Zed is the natural pronunciation and nobody says Z in French, so if you're bilingual, then it's a bit of a stretch to try to say Z in English and Z in French.
0: Is there anything else that comes with Z other than maybe it was Zeta? Like is other letters like the W versus W, kind of stuff? Because you see the double V be more common in Europe, other languages, than you see W, which is kind of strange when you think about it.
1: It is, actually. There's a whole bunch of letters that have weird undocumented histories, like the letter. So the Canadian English Dictionary that I'm working on, we just finished the draft of the letter, the first draft of the letter Q, because we figured that would be, well, first it was another word, letter that's worth 10 points in Scrabble, and it's also full of chock full of interesting words. But just the first entry there, the letter Q, why do we call it the letter Q? Like, it doesn't match the pattern of any of the other letters, right? We don't call them bu, siu, diu, fiu, and so on. And Q, it's documented going back to Shakespearean folios. There would be, whenever an actor would start to speak, there would be the letter Q. They're not entirely sure why, but sometimes it was spelled out as C-U-E. So we know that as far back as the time of Shakespeare, people were saying Q as the pronunciation for the letter Q, but why? You know, we could just argue about that. Some people say it's from a Latin word quando, but they don't say, but then still, that doesn't explain.
0: Yeah, it doesn't explain.
1: Why so, Q? Yeah.
0: Z versus Z. Shane Hewitt and Night Shift. We're coming back with more John Chu and Canadian words and Canadian pronunciations that matter.
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0: John Chu is our guest. Z versus Zed and other weird Canadian pronunciations. It does make me think of English versus French, John. We were talking about the letter Q and Q, Q-U-E, but then there's also Q, which is the Q-E-U-E-U-E, which is the Q-U-E-U-E,
1: exactly, yeah.
0: Which is also weird because that's a different Q.
1: And not only, and it's not just the pronunciation, but the whole the alphabet itself only really solidified with the printing industry. Like up until then, we had extra letters in our alphabet. Nobody was really sure which things were. Like people used to be taught the ampersand and sometimes the at sign and so on. And I could see as part of the alphabet, and I could see a time in the future when kids think that the at sign is part of the alphabet because it's such a ubiquitous part of electronic, you know, addresses and handles and so on.
0: Right.
1: And but you know, we had older letters like Yog and Eth and Ash and so on that were used to write old English, still survive in things like the Ye Olde English was originally written with a letter that sort of looked like a Y at the front, but was pronounced TH, so it was actually pronounced the Old English. And there, you know, it was only...
0: I had no idea, by the way, on that one. That's brand new information from my brain. That's wild.
1: Yeah. We expect that everybody can use a computer keyboard. You know, when I was little, we didn't have computer keyboards. We had typewriters, and not everybody could type. It was not a universal skill. People could write. People could write cursive and so on. But I think as we get used to interacting with computers that can speak with us and understand us, and we're just clicking and so on, I think we could be heading towards a post-literate society, at which point, you know, what does it matter what the letters are of the alphabet or how they're pronounced and so on? So, you know, I could imagine 200 years from now that the ZZ debate is something of only historical interest.
0: But let me throw a word at you, and then we often lose this generally to your point about what the future looks like. And it's the word mean, M-E-A-N. And M-E-A-N has so many, ironically, meanings that... there's even a difference between mean and meaning. There's a difference between what does it mean and what is the meaning. I mean, the experience of that word just for that, aside from the fact of sort of the mean as in the middle and the mean as in you're not nice.
1: Mean can mean penny pinching. It can mean unkind. It can mean average. It can mean signify. Yeah, there's a whole collision of different meanings there. It's not even the worst such example in the dictionary. When you're working at writing definitions for a dictionary, it's the simpler words that are harder to define than the difficult words. Because if you think about how a dictionary works, you define difficult words in terms of simple words. So if I want to define like quadratic equation, I define it in terms of simpler. I can just say it's a mathematical formula or a mathematical formula involving the square of a number.
0: Or just maths.
1: Maths, yeah. But if you want to define what a word like mean means or a word like number or, you know, if you have a very simple concept, how do you define it in a way that just doesn't have people flipping back and forth between the same pages in the dictionary?
0: I think we carry baggage around dictionaries because it's like, oh, school, right? But we don't actually think of dictionaries as life. And one of the things that I've learned as I've grown up a little bit in life is that closet organizers are magical people. People that can organize closets and drawers can have a massive impact on your life. Because your stuff has a place to go. Dictionaries are more like closet organizing than anything else in our real life because it allows us to have a structure to put the things. Tell me about the importance of a dictionary, because in today's world, like you said, with AI, it seems to me that the agreements of the words seems more important than ever before.
1: Yeah, dictionaries have a curious relationship with language. They describe the language, but they also define the language. So when you're setting out to edit a dictionary, you'd spend a lot of time paying attention to how people are using language. But then once you describe it, it sets in place in black and white how people expect the words in the language to be used. And so it's used, dictionaries have a value to people who are unsure about their usage of language, people who want to make sure that language is as correct and easy to understand as possible. So the process, the main driving force behind the creation of modern dictionaries are, at least in Canada, are language professionals, editors and writers who want to know that when they communicate using particular words in particular ways, that they're not just making stuff up that nobody else will understand, or that the word that they grew up with in their neighborhood or their family or their friends. They want to make sure that the words are meaning, that the meaning is clear across the country, or alternately, if they come across a word that is regional or specific to a people and they find it in the dictionary, they can think, oh, that's what that person means. There are also words that end up being we've added a new category for words in our dictionary for politicized words, which are words that are used to mean different things to different people. Like, I mean, not to get too political about it, but our colleagues at Merriam-Webster, for instance, had to rewrite the definition of the word female for obvious reasons, as people were arguing about what it is to be male or female. And so these end up being in their own category. But as far as the most important thing about dictionaries in contemporary Canada is concerned, is that it's only been since 1967 that we've had national dictionaries. And there's an old saying among linguists that a language is a dialect with an army and a navy, but what they leave out is the key observation that a language needs not only a political power behind it, but also a dictionary. If you don't know what the if you don't have a dictionary to tell you what your language is, you don't have your own version of the language. So the work that we're doing with the Canadian English Dictionary is to make sure that that tradition continues, that the Canadian Oxford Dictionary, our predecessor, which hasn't been published in 20 years, has something that's more current. And so that when people want to be Canadian for whatever reason, if it's to be, that they can be Canadian as an intrinsic expression of being Canadian, rather than the traditional Canadian way of being Canadian by not being American, right? So we have a great example of that in our fearless leader, Prime Minister Mark Carney, who is insisting that his staff use British spellings for words, using I-S-E spellings instead of I-Z-E spellings and so on, as a way of setting himself apart from American spellings, because he's a person of approximately my age, and I'm guessing yours as well, where we were taught as children that as Canadians we could choose between American or British spellings according to the situation. If our teacher preferred one or the other, we could go with that. And we were never told that there was actual Canadian English that we could use, and that we could choose the correct choice for Canadian English spellings, that we spell tire, T-I-R-E. We're not arbitrarily choosing American or British. We're choosing the Canadian spelling. Likewise, center, tire center. So, and kids that are my now young adult kids generation, they've grown up thinking that there is Canadian English, and that there's dictionaries for Canadian English. And they think this dichotomy between American and British spelling as being a choice that's being offered to us by colonial masters is just weird or awkward or historical or whatever the kids are calling it these days. If we have a Canadian dictionary, as long as we have a Canadian dictionary, then we have our own language, we have our own linguistic cultural identity, and, you know, we are a nation of our own. That's really what's important about having a dictionary.
0: All of that from Zed, which is the right way. The symbolism is strong. It's beautiful. It's eloquent. It's poetic. And it feels good to be able to hear that we are who we are because of the way we say things and do things. So that's amazing. John Chu, thank you for the insight. Thank you for sharing your words with us. Pretty cool stuff. CanadianEnglishDictionary.ca if you want to get connected with John, Editor-in-Chief, Canadian English Dictionary. Thank you, sir.
1: Thank you, Shane.
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1: A fascinating conversation with John Chu. Like, I like words, but mine's sort of the experience of words. John Chu is like a word guy. He knows all the words, the letters of the alphabet who are no longer in the alphabet. Fascinating. Be proudly Canadian. Say the words the way that we say them. Spell them the way that we spell them. Z over Z. I still think Z can be a name, but that could be me sitting on the fence there. In case you missed it, there's a tour around the iHeart Talk Radio Network. I'm Shane Hewitt. I'm in Ottawa. Ryan's in Calgary. Noah's in Toronto. And John Moore is on News Talk 1010 Toronto. Mary Berg was his guest. Mary, of course, you know from TV, but she has a new cookbook out. Mary's Comfort Classics, food to fill your plate perfect as things cool off outside. So here's the chat with John Moore and Mary Berg.
2: This book has actually kind of been in the works or been in my mind for probably over 10 years. Comfort food is always something that I've loved to make. And for me, comfort food isn't just mac and cheese and bready things and chocolatey things. There are those recipes in this book. But it's also food that is simple to get on the table and makes you feel good from start to finish, from shopping, from looking in your pantry, to cooking the food, to actually eating the food. And that was something I wanted to bring into this book, is kind of encapsulate what comfort is and how food can be comforting from start to finish.
3: Okay, so Joe Cristiano, who produces the show, who you've no doubt met, put a ribbon in at the Tall and Tasty cake. He says, basically, this is how to make a deep and delicious cake.
2: What?

0: And that's kind of when I started realizing how taking the prep of food off someone's plate or helping someone get dinner on the table really kind of fills their plate.
1: Mary Berg has a new cookbook out, Mary's Comfort Classics, Food to Fill Your Plate. Mary Berg, you can get The Good Stuff with Mary Berg on CTV. That's John Moore News Talk 1010 Toronto. 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Shane Hewitt and The Night Shift, our podcast is on there too at CJAD. Sue Smith had a conversation with Sonia Bacon about brands using AI influencers.
2: Especially on social media, I see more and more content where I stop and just thinking, wait, is this person real? And sometimes, you know, it's easy to tell. The voice feels a little strange. The face doesn't look quite right. The lips movement, but it's getting better very, very fast. And I think that's what really it's interesting. We're getting to a point where sometimes you can't really tell, is it a real person or dog? So we're starting to question what we see online much more than what we used to do, basically.
3: So, I mean, how do you tell if it's AI?
2: Well, sometimes you got to mention on the ad itself. We see that more and more quite often, but sometimes we don't. But you see with just the production value, the way that people, you know, talk and react and behave in front of the camera. So just hearing the voice of as well, you know, you can really pick the fact that it's an AI-generated ad.
3: You know what? I'm really bad at it, I have to say. I think that if it says it, sometimes I'm even surprised when it says, you know, this is AI, and you're like, well, what part is AI? So I do find it difficult. So how would you describe these ads? Like, what do they look like when we're talking about an influencer?
2: Yeah, we call that the UCG, user-generated content. So basically, it's a testimonial. Well, someone will tell you, you know, I use this product and it's wonderful and you've got XYZ effect on your skin or whatever, depending on the product. So it really taking the testimonial approach with AI, basically. And there's a company that it's called Make UCG that do that. And it's quite, you know, affordable for brands to use it because they say create your first AI ad for $1. So we can understand why. And you know what? There's a reason why as well. Social media, our content will live like, what 24 hours or so. Sure. So you cannot spend a lot of money using, you know, doing and producing ad, especially, you know, we need to produce a lot of format, a lot of different styles as well with different channel. Hence the reason why brands are turning into AI, but to the expense of trust.
1: There you go. Conversation at a CJAD. It's on Aaron Rand's show. Sue Smith filling in. Sonia Bacon, the guest on AI. Vash Kapelos on the iHeart Talk Radio Network every day. Steve McKinnon was on Vash's show and will be on the podcast too on the Building Canada Strong Act and Building Canada Acts.
4: This bill is a very significant piece of legislation that fundamentally does three things. Improves our transportation networks, makes collective agreements easier to achieve in the federal sectors, and makes it easier to build in projects across all of the federal permitting regimes. So now think navigable waterways, species at risk, all of these things. Shorter processes, but just as much rigor with respect to how we get to project approvals or refusals. People want to have answers when they have project proposals. We're saying that we can do these reviews within 1 year.
5: What is the difference, though, between what you're telling Canadians you're going to accomplish now and what the Prime Minister has told us repeated occasions you are already accomplishing? Do things previously thought impossible at speeds we haven't seen in generations. I mean, this is a full 16 months after you passed the first one that was going to make that happen.
4: Well, important distinction. Bill C-5, the Building Canada Act, was for major projects. We are well launched and we are...
5: None have been declared under that act, to be clear.
4: Deeply into that process, 27 projects under review and a lot of progress has been made. This is a far more comprehensive look at, like I just said, supply chains and transportation infrastructure issues, to make it easier to get to collective agreements, and issues to make it easier to get a federal permit in a shorter time frame. So this is comprehensive economic reform legislation, and it's because, Vashi, we have to reorient our economy. We are pivoting away from the United States. We have a rupture. We can no longer count on them as a reliable trade partner. We have an objective.

0: to double non-U.S. trade in the next 10 years. That's what we're going to do. But in order to do that, we need expanded ability to trade with each other, east-west. We need expanded facilities on both of our coasts. We need to enable entrepreneurs and others to build projects.
1: 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Shane Hewitt and the Night Shift coming up for you next. Weird Robots. It's Good News Tuesday. Chris Abel is on deck.
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13: Good evening, I'm Ryan Knowles. Clear skies out there, 11 degrees. Your full forecast is coming up. First, your top stories. Ottawa paramedics say two people are in hospital with serious injuries after a vehicle struck a barbershop in Vanier today. First responders were called to MacArthur Avenue near LaRouche Street at around 5:40 p.m. Officials say an SUV backed into the barbershop, striking two men who were either inside or around it. One man was transported to hospital with critical, life-threatening injuries, while the other is in serious but stable condition. Ottawa police are investigating. Meantime, Ontario's Special Investigations Unit says the suspect that allegedly opened fire on a police officer outside of a Belleville synagogue on Sunday died in hospital last night. 29-year-old Sean Ward was critically injured during the shootout near the Sons of Jacob synagogue. Just as around 25 members of the congregation were sitting down to mark Yom Kippur, as CTV's Austin Lee reports, Ward was a former member of Canada's military.
14: CTV News has learned he was a former Canadian Armed Forces soldier who served for nearly 5 years with the Princess Patricia's Canadian Light Infantry. Investigators have previously said that Ward was armed with a shotgun and opened fire on a police officer stationed outside the synagogue. Investigators estimate 20 to 30 shots were fired in the exchange. Constable Jeff Smith was shot and seriously hurt. He is recovering in the ICU. Congregation members at Sons of Jacob Synagogue said some of the shots fired Sunday night shattered stained glass windows in the building. Now, here in the Capitol, the Ottawa Police Service has stepped up patrols outside synagogues and Jewish community centers following the shooting.
13: Officials say no pedestrian or anyone inside the synagogue was injured during the shootout. Meantime, as the trade war between Canada and the U.S. continues, we're hearing from small businesses impacted by tariffs from both countries. H&T Comics and Collectibles in Brockville says U.S. customers used to be a key part of their business, but then tariffs hit and now sales from south of the border have completely dried up. Then after Canadian tariffs were imposed, they also decided to stop buying products from the U.S., saying they like to keep prices reasonable and did not want to pass the added costs on to customers. Owner Tracy Carr says they have now looked to other countries like Japan for products. She says shopping local is more important now than ever.
15: I hear from people, you know, we could order that at, you know, on Amazon or from Walmart. And for us, this business is like, you know, it means a lot to us. The more people that support us, the, you know, we can pay our rent, we can pay our utilities, we can keep the business going because it isn't cheap.
13: The Canadian Federation of Independent Business estimates more than 53,000 small businesses are directly affected by U.S. tariffs, Canadian counter tariffs, or both. And national unions met last night to discuss the changes to labor laws embedded in the federal government's new legislation, the Build Canada Strong Act. They are now expressing concern the proposed changes gives the federal labor minister too much power and favors corporations over workers. CTV's Judy Trin reports with comment from labor lawyer Mark Rowlinson.
6: The bill would allow the federal labor minister to force binding arbitration to prevent a strike or lockout, not just to end it. The minister would review a mediator's report and take into account national interest, which would include balancing economic losses, social disruption, and the concerns of workers.
7: They're investing an enormous amount of power in this minister. It really is quite unusual, and frankly, it's anti-democratic legislation. Right, to circumvent the will of workers.
6: The federal labor minister has used Section 107 of the Labor Code to issue back-to-work orders 10 times since 2023. Previously, Section 107 was only used after a strike or lockout, not before.
13: Unions argue removing workers' power to withhold their labor nullifies their leverage in collective bargaining. It's a new way to join the conversation. Have your say with the CFRA talkback button on the iHeartRadio app. From the CTV Weather Center, clear skies in the forecast overnight, a low of 3 degrees. We are under a frost advisory. Sunny tomorrow, high of 18, and then sunny Thursday, a high of 20. That is the latest from the CTV Newsroom. I'm Ryan Knowles. 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

0: right, Chris Abel is here. Time for some weird robot things. Technology and so much more. ChrisAbel.com or Real Chris Abel on the socials, YouTube, and so much more. Chris, welcome back, brother. Happy Good News Tuesday. Good to see you.
1: Yes, great to be here. Hopefully, I'll have some good news. We'll see.
0: Video didn't kill the radio star after all. Turns out the internet has been hard on it, and AI could have a big impact on the radio folks, Chris. That's where we get started.
1: There's a research company called Alden Labs, and what they wanted to do, all this chatter about what AI might do to us in the real world, is they wanted to have situations where artificial intelligence was in charge of things happening in our world. And so what they did was they set up four radio stations and put artificial intelligence in charge of each radio station. So you had Grok, you had ChatGPT, Gemini, each one had to set up a radio station. And sure enough, things went really strange and they went really weird. Gemini on their radio station decided, hey, everybody likes cool facts. So they would introduce every song with a horrible history disaster. Check this out.
2: The Bola cyclone, the deadliest tropical cyclone ever recorded. They estimate 500,000 people died. It's going down. I'm yelling timber.
1: Yeah, a little too enthusiastic there.
0: Oh my goodness. Here is the end of the world. Let's play a party song.
1: So the next station is operated by Grok, as we all know from X. And it decided, for some reason, it said, look, everybody seems to like UFOs. So we'll make everything about UFOs. Check this out.
3: Yesterday for the UFO memories. Espresso for the UFO energy. Training season for the UFO preparation. Paint it black for the UFO shadow.
0: That's so weird.
1: It is strange, isn't it? Yeah.
0: That's good news, Chris. I guess AI isn't ready to kill us yet.
1: No, they are obviously quite incompetent at this point. So we're not in any trouble just yet.
0: Thank goodness. My goodness. Okay, Chris Abel is here. Weird things. This is not really tech. It's just on the weird spectrum, but kind of cool, kind of local. What's going on?
1: Okay, so just at the end of last week, there was a shark attack in the waters in Quebec. Not just any shark, a great white. Probably the last thing that you would expect in the St. Lawrence Seaway. But this happened. There was a young student that was swimming in the waters. The great white came up and decided to check him out. And of course, in great white terms, that means biting him. Thankfully, the student lived. But the shark continued on. This has been a huge shock for a lot of people. People knew there were great whites off the coast of Canada, but not this close, not this local in the waters. And then just, I think yesterday, in Nova Scotia, a basking shark, one of the rare sharks, suddenly showed up. And it, too, was very close to the shore. It showed up amongst the docks and the sailboats. And so I thought I'd pull from my adventures. I got to hang out with François Leduc, a Canadian diver who's among the few people on the planet who actually regularly swims alongside great white sharks. He does this without any protective equipment. He doesn't even wear an oxygen tank. And so when I hung out with him, I said, man, how are you doing this? Here's his response.
4: We kind of look at the behavior of sharks before we get in the water from the boat, because you can see how to behave and everything. So that's the first step. And you can't afford to be nervous or anxious underwater with these animals, because they'll sense that. If you act like prey, you're going to end up like a prey.
0: Yeah, that doesn't convince me, Chris.
1: So I guess if you find yourself swimming in the St. Lawrence Seaway and suddenly a shark fin comes up, remember, if you act like prey, then you're probably going to become prey.
0: Yeah, that's problematic to me. I feel like if you're ever in a boat and there are great white sharks swimming below you, never in the process should the thought be, let's go say hi. I don't think that's a thing.
1: Yeah. Now, I've done a lot of crazy stunts on my time at CTV, and some people asked me, would I go swim with great white sharks with Francois there? My response was, I'm willing to have the conversation, but thankfully CTV decided that that wasn't something they would pay the money for to do.
0: For the insurance. They weren't going to pay the insurance is what that was. But even in the cages, like you see the videos of the cages and the sharks like bang against the cages and stuff, there is no way that you would ever get me in there, because I like, do you trust the cage even?
1: Yeah. Well, even if it's safe, just the experience, what that's going to do to you, I mean, this is something that's very instinctual, what it triggers, the response that happens inside you. So, I mean, do you want to put yourself through that? I don't know.
0: Mm. All right, Chris Abel is here, chrisabel.com. The YouTube channel is great, too, if you want to get caught up. Now, you kind of knew this was coming with all things humans and robots. Robots v. robots, humans v. humans. And, of course, somebody needed to fight a robot. But I'm thinking more Short Circuit Johnny Number 5 as alive versus the Terminator, Chris.
1: No, and you nailed it right there. In San Francisco, they had the first cage match pitching a human being to fight punches, kicks against a 6-foot-tall humanoid robot they call the T-800. That's a reference to the Terminator movies.
0: Oh, boy.
1: And so one key thing is, though, this 6-foot robot is different from the humanoid robots I normally talk about in that it didn't have any autonomous, no artificial intelligence. It was being controlled off by the side with a remote control by human trainers. And so this bout happened. There was kicks. There was punches. At the end, the promotional company decided to announce that the human, which is a man named Frankie Lapana, who's an influencer, willing to do this to try to get, you know, clicks and likes and stuff like that, they decided he was the winner. But if you watch the video, he is clearly the loser. Because at the end of the match, the robot, 6-foot-tall, standing there untouched, hasn't been pushed over, no damage done to him, whereas Frankie Lapana is lying prone on the canvas with several broken bones. In fact, there's a discussion as to whether the broken hand bones were because of him punching the iron steel robot or whether it was one of the robot's kicks to his fist that broke all the bones.
0: Why would you punch the machine? Like that's, it doesn't have feelings and it doesn't run out of like energy.
1: No.
0: That's dumb.
1: There's no gain from
0: no.
1: doing this stunt.
0: Do you think that this would be a thing, though, fighting robots? I don't think so. I think maybe exoskeleton style, but...
1: No, and obviously, you know, there was no safety protocols, and this wasn't the kind of human robots, humanoid robots I normally talk about. There was no real intelligence. There was no brain inside this machine. If you had one of those, then definitely any human being going up against it would lose.
0: I think we need to be honest. There was no brain inside Frankie either.
1: Good point. Yes.
0: Okay. Well, there you go. Chris Abel, I hope that that's the end of that kind of thing. My goodness. Like, who in their right mind would gladiator style against a robot? Maybe that's the future. Who knows?
1: I will say he had padding on, but to me, it didn't make much of a difference.
0: Yeah. Punching metal. That's the only... Anybody who played hockey and got into a fight with a cage on their helmet... you know that that does not feel good. All right, chrisabel.com. Thank you, Chris. Great to see you.
1: All right, take care, guys.
0: Shane Hewitt and the Night Shift coming up. First Bond spiel of the season. Curling is upon us. Bob Addison, Uncle Bob from Surrey, BC. He's going to pop in. Plus, the price of gas, price of diesel. We've seen how high it is. We've seen what has come of all of that. It has been difficult for anybody to go on trips. The budgets... they're changing real quick. I'm really curious to see what Christmas looks like for most people coming up this year. Dan McTagg is going to help us understand Canadians for Affordable Energy. What is going on with the barrel of oil? What is happening and why is diesel a dollar or more than the price of gasoline? Some provinces starting to adjust again by removing taxes. The federal government has done some stuff, but not a lot. Dan has some suggestions on what could happen. We need to understand if you're on home heating oil, then that's part of it. And a little bit of hoarding and a little bit of profiteering going on. Shane Hewitt and the Night Shift will help understand next.
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0: Oh, Danny boy. Dan McTagg is here. Dan, a former Liberal MP back in the day, Pickering represent, is here. He's the president of Canadians for Affordable Energy, affordableenergy.ca, if you want to get connected there. Great friend to have if you want to know the price of gas. I was part of a conversation where it was very well explained to me, Dan, the barrel of oil and what comes off the top, what comes off the bottom when it comes to the barrel of oil. And I think we need to take a second to acknowledge the industry, the chemists that have been working to take certain supply and adapt it to work in our car engines or the pumps that run at the water treatment plant that need lube oils. Damn it, Dag, when we go to the gas station, we see the price of gas. We don't see these other things, though. But that's partly because in the middle of the barrel of oil, there's a little thing called heating oil. And it's right in the same family as kerosene, jet fuel, diesel. And that's where the pinch is. And most people don't know that. How am I doing so far?
1: Excellent. It's how you bend the molecules. And hats off to the scientists who've been doing it for 150 years. And I mean, we tend to take the barrel of oil for granted, what it can produce, especially the kind of barrels. No single barrel is alike. So you're doing great. Just keep it up and see if we can do something about getting those prices down.
0: Yeah, fix that for me, will you? Can't you call somebody? Price of groceries, delivery, trucks, aviation costs even. Help us understand it, plus the prices.
1: 125% higher than last year. So if you were paying $1.25, it's $2.50 to $2.75, as you pointed out. Some places, you know, up as high as $3 or over $3 a liter for diesel there. And they also use that for, in part, for furnace and home heating oil. A lot of people here where I'm from in Ontario tend to forget we used to use that everywhere. But I was talking to some friends on the weekend, and they're not very far north, Peterborough, and they're still using furnace oil because they don't have natural gas. Or the Atlantic provinces.
0: Yeah, lots in the Maritimes, eh?
1: Big time. You realize that there's something really wrong behind this. And it isn't just the war in Iran. It isn't that we've been able to... diesel is the global economic workhorse, and it's ubiquitous. It's everywhere. I even like to tell my friends who drive EVs, no diesel, no EV. That's because you can't extract the minerals, much less become involved in the polymers, the resins, and whatnot that come from crude. So nothing happens unless you have the means to produce and the means to transport. And in some cases, even, you know, one would think of natural gas and other products where you actually use that for fertilizers, DEF, et cetera. But the point is that the world is short of diesel because the number one exporter of diesel, the United States, loves to say that they're energy independent because they sell more petroleum products like diesel, gasoline, but they actually have to import a lot of oil. And most of that oil to make diesel comes from a little country called Canada. It used to come from Venezuela, but we know what's happened there. We know what might happen there. I won't go down that hole yet, but to recognize that the number two and three are Saudi Arabia and of course, Russia. And both those countries have seen their facilities targeted and their pipelines and their ships, their vessels to transport have been impacted severely. So we're looking at a bit of a crunch, and not just a bit, a historical crunch. Now, someone said to me the other day, well, what's the big deal? I said, well, diesel, these prices is over $200 a barrel. That's like a barrel of oil equivalent, they refer to it as. Whereas Brent might be pushing 100, and we know today WTI is down $4 or $5 a barrel. You can play the game and short sell these things because these people never take delivery of oil. But they sure do when it comes to prompt selling and what they call spot pricing for diesel, because you either have it or you don't. You can't play the game of, hey, let's pretend you know, we can play some creative financing and get around that. So what we're looking at here is a historical high for a product that is both strategic and important for every advanced economy in the world. And I don't care if you have a lot in terms of investments in renewables and whatnot. All of those things do not get made or realized without that very, very important pivotal fuel.
0: So home heating oil, still very popular in America. They also do keep reserves of this stuff around, and those, I'm told, are pretty low. Your no EV, no diesel rule, I would like to add in the ships that bring the cars across the ocean, the trains, diesel over electric, that power them to bring them to our cities.
1: Absolutely.
0: So, are we looking at like a year here at this point because of damage, or are we looking at and like recovery, refilling tanks, or are we hanging on by a thread? And this is like, it's a dollar gap, Dan, between gas and diesel. Like, it's bad.
1: You can't absorb that, and it has to be passed on. Our friend Sylvain Charlebois, the food professor, pointed out that in the next 4 weeks we would see a 0.4% increase in food prices alone. So that's just one area. But because it's everywhere, you know, your planes, your jets, Your ships running on fuel oils. Europeans use a lot of that. Industry uses a lot of that. Natural gas isn't always accessible. The fact that we are short probably 15 to 20%, and of course emergency supplies in countries like the United States, South Korea, even China and India have a real problem. They can't get enough of it, and as a result, their economies may go into stall mode literally without that key ingredient, without that key product. It's good to talk about gas prices. That's great. That's wonderful, Shane. People can decide to not use their vehicles, but you can't do the same thing with the gasoline, especially with diesel in the middle of winter. A lot of trucks, you remember from northern Alberta, mm-hmm. they don't turn off those diesel trucks. It's too cold. They don't want to gel, and so they keep them on 24/7. We know that farmers are taking this stuff off the field. They're not running their combines on hydrogen or pixie dust or good intention. So it's really critical this time of year. We're seeing diesel demand spike, as it always does, and that means these prices, although they're going to moderate in the short term, longer term, unless we get some kind of resolution on some of these geopolitical issues, these prices are here. High prices are here to stay, not for 1 month, not for 3 months, likely more than a year.
0: Yikes. I had heard that some of just reparations alone on some of the places that have been hit by Iran are going to take a long time to repair them. Let alone the fact that you've got, Ukraine has, their attacks on Russia has put a massive pinch on this. Of course, people don't want to do business with them either.
1: No.
0: Russia generally. So, I mean, this is all pretty slippery. See earlier arguments for pipelines. I suppose we could just punctuate and move on from that there. Are we like, I'm seeing Dan anecdotally, like through friends, it's the first thing people are talking about. How much you pay? How much is it? How much you pay? And I'm seeing people cancel trips, dude, like left and right. They're like, no, I'm not going. Like, that's it. We can't drive that far and stay. And then plus cost of living and everything else that's attached to it. You know, a weekend in, for me, would be in Sudbury is $1,000 weekend now.
1: It's incredible. And I think what we have not seen here is the spike. So we're in record territory. The record across Canada, national all-time high was 241 a liter back in June of 2022 in light of the war in Ukraine, Russia. We catapulted above that in the past few weeks to 270 to 272. As I mentioned, some places as much as three. The tradition is always that the diesel prices on average, by the time we get to the real cold weeks and months, tends to be 30 cents a liter higher than what it is in September. All things being considered equal, I think $3 is the national average we're looking at. And the fact that there really isn't any other alternative means that we're really left with only a couple of options by governments. That's one, to take away the clean fuel standard, the second carbon tax, 12 cents a liter, do something with the HST in my province. 13%, Quebec, 15%, Atlantic Canada, 14%, 15%. That adds 38 cents a liter to the price of fuel. And then we could do something, maybe actually get a pipeline approved, maybe the Bridger South Bow pipeline, an announcement saying, yeah, we're going to be with the United States. We're getting that done. That could be built, and I say overnight, but the Canadian part's built. That would strengthen the Canadian dollar. And Shane, when it takes 140.4 cents to buy one U.S. dollar, Canadian cents to buy U.S. dollar, that adds about, in the case of diesel, that's about 63 cents a liter. So all those things.
0: That's a dollar.
1: Look at.
0: Yeah, but it all comes together as a dollar. All right, Dan McTagg, affordableenergy.ca. I have bad news for you. It's Canadians for Affordable Energy is Dan's organization. Since Canada's number one export is announcements, we're going to do a new organization. It's called Canadians for Affordable Announcements That Actually Get Completed. That'll be the new one.
1: I'm with you on that one. Let's start it. Copyright. Thanks, it's yours, Shane. Take care.
0: I appreciate it.
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0: I'm Shane Hewitt. I am in Ottawa, and we go to Surrey, BC to see Bob Addison. Now, you have to understand, Uncle Bob and his bits. Bob is a purveyor of a giant mustache. push broom style almost. I would say that Bob is painfully handsome and champion curler now.
1: No.
0: Oh, just no?
1: Just no. Well, I have been on teams that have won, but not on the weekend. Is that me going off? I apologize.
0: Back at curling. You're back at it already.
1: No, it was good, Shane, but I'm very sore after my first weekend of curling. I had a bond spiel on the weekend, so did horribly. Actually, the last time I stayed up was at a... was at a Bonspiel in Courtney last January. We got home from the lounge back to our hotel, and then our friend Pat, who is a tequila connoisseur, hauled out his yeah. He brought he has quote unquote the good stuff. Mm. So the lads stayed up to about 4:45 sampling his very good tequila and.
0: See.
1: Mezcal, and it was delightful.
0: Tequila sampling should happen in the afternoon. By our age, we should know this. It does not happen at 4 o'clock in the morning.
1: No, and the weird thing is, or it's not weird, it's just that he only brings back stuff that he gets from Mexico, and he'll pay top dollar for it, and he's willing to share.
0: Oh, that's nice.
1: So
0: sharing friends with friends.
1: But no, here's what happened on... So... it's a couple days after now, and here's what hurts on me right now. So my elbow hurts, and that's more of a tendonitis thing, I think, than an elbow thing. That's your forearm is connected to your elbow thing. But, you know, I did push 40 pounds of granite 59 times. So my glutes are sore, Shane.
0: Oh, hey.
1: Even though I don't have much of a behind, they are sore today because the worst part about curling is the first rock you throw every game. You know?
0: Why is it the worst?
1: Okay. So you get into the hack for the first time, preparing to take your first shot.
0: Okay. The hack is where your feet go.
1: Correct. And as generally, especially at our age... I'm lumping you in with me now,
0: Thank
1: by
0: you.
1: The way.
0: Very good.
1: You shouldn't be trying in your life to go as low as you go.
0: Oh, right.
1: You shouldn't be pretending you're a major league catcher, right? That's essentially what you're doing. So your ligaments feel like they're about to snap in your knees, and then it distracts you from your whole mindset about your first shot. Mm-hmm. Instead of worrying about hitting the broom, which is the target at the far end of the ice, and how heavy or how light you're going to throw the rock, you're just worried about escaping the pain palace that is in your knees when you're in a crouch.
0: Right.
1: So it's all about just releasing your body so you can get up again. And then that's sometimes never graceful. People go for a tumble. So that's why my behind hurts. New one this year is the one behind... it might be your trapezoids right below in your right above your back, I guess, sort of lower neck, but it's further down shoulder blade, basically.
0: Okay.
1: It is just bloody aching today. I haven't taken any pain relief yet, which I never want to do that because sometimes pain reminds you that you're alive, Shane.
0: Yes. Or wishing you were dead. Could go either way.
1: Yes, good point. So, and of course your knees, they're not used to getting up and down, you know, almost 60 times over 3 days to fix yourself. So,
0: fix yourself. Awesome.
1: Some guys now use a stick because they can't get down into the hack anymore. So you see, if you're ever at a curling club or, you know, it's the guys that walk up and they have a long stick to release so they don't have to bend down anymore. I've tried it. It's actually fun, but I'm not, my dignity tells me, oh no, that's not nice. I don't think I'm ready for that. I'm still young enough to get in the hack, but it hurts.
0: Okay. So this is fascinating to me. Like, how do you prepare then? Cause it sounds like you're not straight. I went golfing last week And it was my first time golf. Like, I used to golf all the time. I quite like golf, but I've been busy, and I, for my first time all summer since this week last year. So I'm two holes into it. My lower back is killing me. I'm like, oh my God, like this is going to be a long day, but there was no warm up. There was just, I came in hot. It was like, I came in, I put the clubs on the cart and I swung a golf club and hit the ball. That was it. My first swing was hitting the ball. So what I want to know is how do you get ready for curling? I mean, aside from smoking darts into large marble pedestal ashtrays along the ice sheet, like the olden days, you know, like a good curler used to be able to sweep and flick ashes as they went by the ashtray at the same time. I'm assuming it's changed.
1: Well, no, and then alter your opponent's stones by flicking ash on the ice. So
0: there you go.
1: So hold on, you just showed up, pulled the trunks out of the car. You didn't warm up. You didn't have a lunch or anything?
0: No. I'd finished an event, and the next thing at the event was golf. So it was basically I came in, got changed, grabbed my golf clubs, got in the shuttle, went to the golf course, sat up on the tee. I mean, the only thing in between was, did I have time to buy my friends and my group a beer? That was it.
1: Oh yeah, well, that's a priority at curling after the game. But anyway, and by the way, thank you for reminding me. My lower back is always sore. So it's just assumed that there's lower back pain. No, I've smartly decided that I do a bit of a stretch and a warm up if I'm not late like you. But I do full leg stretches, and then I don't try and touch my toes. I do more of my legs are splayed out a little more, and I try and touch the floor and just loosen up my back a little that way. I mean, you got to do it now, or else the pains I'm experiencing 2 days later, believe it or not, are not as bad. But
0: I mean, that's great for the body. Now, mentally, do you get prepared? Do you, I mean, you know, you watch some movies? Do you have old video? Do you watch some old Bob Addison back in the day technique video? Like, how do you get ready mentally then?
1: Yeah, well, it's fun now because you can actually go back and watch your games, because quite a few bigger rinks, at least in BC, they're hooked up to a network. So we used to have a guy named Jerry who unfortunately passed last year, and we had a Bonspiel for his honor. When he had had hip surgery a couple of years ago, so he'd watch his team live on YouTube while they were playing, and then the guys heard about it after, if he didn't like what they were calling. Like, I think he was taking notes.
0: That's great. That's like having a coach.
1: Yeah. Well, Jerry was like that. He was a peach of a guy, but he was also the first one to buy after, which was always good. But no, there are two productions. An American production and a Canadian production of curling movies. I've seen neither. One is called The Roaring Game, which is a nickname for curling because apparently back in Scotland, when they played on the lakes, the heavy granite stones made a rumbling, a roaring noise when they were going across the ice right up the lake. I've not seen it, but apparently it came out in 2025. And it stars Mickey Rourke and Rob Gronkowski, so it's a star-studded cast.
0: It's best acting around.
1: Yeah. So, but there is a famous Canadian movie called Men with Stones, done by Paul Goss, who is the lead in it and directed it.
0: Is it Men with Brooms? Isn't it?
1: Oh, what did I call it?
0: Men with Stones, which is a better name, by the way.
1: Which is a way better name, by the way. Yes, it is Men with Brooms. Sorry.
0: Yeah. Men with Stones is great, though.
1: It should have been Men with Stones. But it was Leslie Nielsen died in 2010, but he was in it. Molly Parker was in it. It's apparently a love story. And the reason I got reminded of that at the Marple Curling Club on the weekend, they have the movie poster up in the men's loo.
0: No.
1: It's a nice touch.
0: It is a nice touch. All right, there we go. Autumn is officially here because Uncle Bob is curling. Congratulations, champ. Stretch it out, eh? Drink some water.
1: Yeah. No beer.
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0: Three things we learned today, Shane Hewitt and the Night Shift. Good news Tuesday. Lots of good news. We learned a lot, actually, on the show today. Like, I learned narwhals have extra posts in their head.
7: Tusk might be the word you're looking for there, but I mean, it is just a big pole. So I think you're there. You're good.
0: It's the unicorns of the sea. Thank you to the text messages. Helped Ryan with his 4-minute description of what a narwhal was.
7: Yep.
0: Very important. Very succinct. Where have you been was the conversation. It's on the podcast. You can grab all the things from our show are available on Shane Hewitt and the Night Shift, the podcast. iHeart app is a great place to go. The app is free. 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And you can live stream all these stations, which is cool. There are music stations on there as well and music channels, plus our podcasts to get reconnected. We talked a little bit to Rob Breckenridge about Donald Trump and all the things that he got up to at his UN speech, which was weird. More importantly, though, let's talk about Canada. Rob Breckenridge, who is in Calgary, helped us understand Alberta's by-election impact because the Conservatives lost a by-election in Calgary, which is weird, and the impact on the upcoming referendums that it may have.
8: This is a riding in the deep south of Calgary. The last two elections has gone pretty overwhelmingly to Danielle Smith's United Conservative Party. That slipped out of their hands last week to the NDP. I mean, it was a close race, but this was the kind of breakthrough I think the NDP were looking for. Now, you know, where things are at today versus where they're going to be a year from now when the next election is supposed to be, there's a lot that could happen and could change before then. So I don't know if the NDP can necessarily take it to the bank that they're going to do this right across the province. But yeah, I think a lot of what's going on in Alberta right now, it's so focused on this referendum and the weight of that decision kind of hanging on Danielle Smith, both in terms of the frustration from a lot of folks who just don't like that we're having this in the first place. And even those kind of discontented separatists who are, you know, for the most part in the UCP base are not appreciative of how Danielle Smith has handled all of this on from their perspective. So she's having a difficult time, I think, straddling all of that. And that's led to some political headaches for her. I think what she's hoping for is that there's a strong result on October 19th for remaining in Canada. That'll take the wind out of the sails of the separatists, who in many ways represent a threat to her party leadership. And she can get back to bread and butter issues looking ahead to the election next year. Like today, she just announced that they're going to go back to pausing the gasoline tax to help people deal with gas prices right now, as we just talked about. So you get a sense that they're trying to find some footing here, but this referendum has been a big political headache.
0: Rob Breckenridge in Alberta talking about what's been going on politically in Alberta. Canada is sitting back. In some

0: figure skating parents. Like, I have no idea how they're making it work at this price of gas. Because even hotels, like a crappy Best Western's like $240. And sorry, no offense, Best Western. They're clean hotels, but they're not the fanciest of hotels. They are a budget hotel. And even those are expensive. So the cost of things adding up. Dan McTagg was on helping us understand what's going on with diesel prices.
1: Number one exporter of diesel, the United States, loves to say that they're energy independent because they sell more petroleum products like diesel, gasoline, but they actually have to import a lot of oil. And most of that oil to make diesel comes from a little country called Canada. It used to come from Venezuela, but we know what's happened there. We know what might happen there. I won't go down that hole yet, but to recognize that the number two and three are Saudi Arabia And of course, Russia. And both those countries have seen their facilities targeted and their pipelines and their ships, their vessels to transport have been impacted severely. So we're looking at a bit of a crunch, and not just a bit, a historical crunch. Now, someone said to me the other day, well, what's the big deal? I said, well, diesel, these prices is over $200 a barrel. That's like a barrel of oil equivalent, they refer to it as. Whereas Brent might be pushing 100, and we know today WTI is down $4 or $5 a barrel. You can play the game and short sell these things because these people never take delivery of oil. But they sure do when it comes to prompt selling and what they call spot pricing for diesel, because you either have it or you don't. You can't play the game of, hey, let's pretend we can play some creative financing and get around that. So what we're looking at here is a historical high for a product that is both strategic and important for every advanced economy in the world. And I don't care if you have a lot in terms of investments in renewables and whatnot, all of those things do not get made or realized without that very, very important pivotal fuel.
0: Are we looking at like a year here at this point because of damage, or are we looking at recovery? Refilling tanks, or are we hanging on by a thread? And this is like, it's a dollar gap, Dan, between gas and diesel. Like, it's bad.
1: You can't absorb that, and it has to be passed on. Our friend Sylvain Charlebois, the food professor, pointed out that in the next 4 weeks we would see a 0.4% increase in food price alone. So that's just one area.
0: So there you go, Dan McTagg talking about the price of oil, price of gas. Why do we pronounce ZZZZ? In Canada, it's Zed. Turns out we're not alone in that. In fact, another country to the south could be.
2: The names of the letters of the alphabet are weird, and they're a great subject of discussion because their origins are not that well documented, because the only way that you see people talking about the letters in ways that people can understand hundreds of years later is if someone writes a textbook teaching kids what the names of the letters of the alphabet are, or people have an argument as to what the name of a letter should be. And Z or Z, that's actually a good one, because there's been a lot of difference discussion as to what it should be called. Those aren't even the only two names for it. There are parts of England in which it's still called an izzard or an izzard, I-Z-Z-A-R-D, or for your American listeners, I-Z-Z-A-R-D, or for your British listeners from that part of England, I-Izzard-Izzard-A-R-D. So how we got to the Z-Z thing, I mean, it goes back to, like, why do we even have the letter Z? Where did it come from? We get our word Z from the French, and the French got theirs ultimately from the Greek word Zeta. And the Americans, I think they got theirs from people who didn't really know their alphabet that well, and who just figured that it would be easier to have everything rhyme with B, C, D, and certainly you get a catchy song out of it that's easy to teach your kids the alphabet with. And yet, when these things were all beginning to be codified in the 18th and 19th centuries, when people were busy making dictionaries and just making decisions as to what the way things ought to be.
0: That's amazing. John Chu, the entire podcast has it. It makes me feel like I would like some pizza, as in P-I-Izzard-Izzard-A. Zeta Z, and it just rhymes in a song, apparently, is the answer. Three things we learned today. Shane Hewitt and the Night Shift. Grab the full conversations on the podcast.
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10: Good evening, I'm Ryan Knowles. Clear skies, 10 degrees. Your full forecast is coming up. First, your top stories. Ottawa paramedics say two men were struck by a vehicle as it crashed into a Vanier barbershop today, sending both of them to hospital with serious injuries. Officials say an SUV backed into the barbershop on MacArthur Avenue near LaRouche Street at around 5:40 this evening. The two men struck were either inside or around the building. One of them was transported to hospital in critical condition with life-threatening injuries, while the other is in serious but stable condition. Paramedics say no one inside the vehicle was injured. A police investigation into the incident is underway. Meantime, the Department of National Defense says a former Canadian Armed Forces member matches the description of the alleged suspect that opened fire at a police officer outside of a synagogue in Belleville Sunday night. 29-year-old Sean Ward died in hospital on Monday after he was shot during the exchange of gunfire near the Sons of Jacob Synagogue, just as members were about to mark Yom Kippur. Constable Jeff Smith was also shot during the altercation. He is now in hospital recovering. Ottawa Police Association President Matthew Cox speaking with CTV News.
11: Enough is enough, and this violence needs to stop. People should be able to go to any place for worship and feel safe. And when they're not feeling safe, that is problematic. The fact that police even have to be stationed outside of synagogues, mosques, places of worship is a problem.
10: DND says Ward enrolled in the military in July of 2017 and was released in June of 2022 at the rank of corporal, adding he was not deployed during his service. In other news, we're hearing from an Ottawa mother frustrated after a ball smashed through her windshield while driving by a softball diamond in Kanata. The league did send her an apology, but said it would not cover the cost of the damage, and she's now calling on the city to prevent it from happening again. Here's CTV's Leah LaRocque.
12: Amanda Brown was driving down Castle Frank when a foul ball from a softball game smashed through her back windshield.
13: My whole windshield was missing at the back.
12: Graham Ball Park is a popular softball diamond in Kanata. But Brown points out that the mesh netting has holes and the net doesn't extend far.
14: The councillor for the area says he's asked the city to do a complete design review of this diamond to see if there's anything that they can do to prevent an incident from happening again.
12: The league did send Brown an apology, but says it would not cover the cost of damage. Brown wanted the city to pay for the damage, but she was told she had to go through her insurance.
13: My son's birthday is September 18th, and with the time that this happened at, because no one else was able to come forward and be responsible for the price, I had to cancel his birthday party and do something smaller for him.
10: Brown says replacing the windshield was quoted at about $1,500, leaving her with roughly a $500 deductible. And U.S. President Donald Trump addressed the United Nations General Assembly in New York today. It was a highly anticipated speech after Trump blasted the organization last year. CTV's Jeremy Sherrill reports.
15: U.S. President Donald Trump touted his administration's military operations in Iran and vowed again to end the war soon.
16: But I have a big decision to make. Will a deal be made with Iran, or do I annihilate the Islamic Republic.
15: Trump thanked the UN Security Council several times, but blasted the International Criminal Court, then addressed his opposition to global controls in artificial intelligence. In the room, watching it all, Prime Minister Mark Carney, who did not address the General Assembly today. Carney held bilateral meetings with the leaders of Chile, Angola, Jordan, and the UAE. Meanwhile, on the sidelines of the summit, Trump made official his deal with Greenland and the Kingdom of Denmark to bolster Arctic security.
10: There is still no scheduled meeting between Trump and Carney at the assembly. It's a new way to join the conversation. Have your say with the CFRA talkback button on the iHeartRadio app. From the CTV Weather Center, clear skies overnight, a low of 3 degrees. We are under a frost advisory. Sunny tomorrow, a high of 18, and then sunny Thursday, a high of 20. That is the latest from the CTV Newsroom. I'm Ryan Knowles. Have a good evening.
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1: 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It's still the news. It's still what's going on in the world.
2: And it's Richard Cross, themes. AI hasn't gone away.
1: No.
2: You know. And well, so this
1: what people go through, what people love. It's cool. I like it. Entertainment is Broken. Plus Richard Cross's shows on the weekends on the iHeart Talk Radio Network too. Last Call Podcast and so much more. Okay. Movies. Are we looking forward this week on movies, Richard? Is that what we're doing?
2: We are. We're looking forward to movies that will be opening in anywhere from the next couple of weeks, right, straight through till Christmas. And, you know, the summer was just jam-packed. The summer had so many big movies, but also like these little surprises that came out of nowhere, like Obsession and Backrooms, that it was a really exciting time to be going to the movies. And I think the fall and then into the winter is going to be just as exciting. So there's a movie called Prime Time coming on September 25th. And this is kind of a riff on that show, To Catch a Predator. If you remember, that guy called Chris Hansen was a reporter for ABC, and he would set someone up thinking that they were talking to a young underage person, and then arrange a meeting. And then instead of the underage person showing up, he would show up with cameras. And so it's something that lasted for a long time on television. And it sort of examined the dark side of, you know, human behavior. Well, this movie examines the dark side of turning a criminal investigation into a television show, like for entertainment, for high-rated entertainment. Because that show, To Catch a Predator, had kind of, there were unintended consequences in some cases from that show. So Robert Pattinson, we know him from Twilight and Tenet and all sorts of movies, Batman, he is playing Chris Hansen. And Chris Hansen, and this always kind of amazes me when this happens, when biopics happen about people. He says that he was not consulted during the production and learned about the movie just before the trailer was released. So the movie was written, shot, edited, put together. They made a trailer and just before the trailer came out, they thought, okay, yeah, we should probably tell this guy that there's a movie about his life coming out. But he says that Robert Pattinson did a good enough job, you know, playing him, but said there's a lot of fictionalized dramatizations, like him yelling at the staff and that kind of thing, that never happened in real life. So I haven't seen this yet, but I'm very curious to see what this is all about.
1: It's interesting, right? I mean, it comes from the idea of trying to do good things, but still a TV show doing TV show things. Richard Cross is here, richardcross.ca. Looking forward at this point, I'm assuming there's going to be some horror/thrillers as we get foggier, cooler, and rainier.
2: Yeah, well, you know, they also do really well during the summer, as we saw with Obsession and Backrooms. But this one, not exactly a horror film. It's a survival thriller. It's called Heart of the Beast. It stars Brad Pitt as a special forces officer who has a plane crash, and he is stranded with his combat dog in the Alaskan wilderness, deep in the Alaskan wilderness. And they are forced into a brutal fight for survival against the elements. And I'm sure there's other things there, too, that they're battling against. But this is a movie that I think a lot of people are interested in seeing. It comes out on September 25th. And Brad Pitt said that his canine co-star, whose name is Uber, was number one on the call sheet and is the true star of the film. If you've ever been on a movie set, number one on the call sheet is the biggest star in the room. You would think Brad Pitt, but he says no, it was the dog.
1: Aww. That's fun. Well,
2: it reminds me of Christopher Plummer made a movie called Remember a few years ago. And in it, there was a quite an intense scene with the dog. And so I asked him about the scene, and he goes, you know, we had to hire two dogs. You always have two. They're identical, and in case something happens to one of them, you have the other one. And he goes, but, you know, we did the scene in one take. We had the one dog in the film and the other one just sitting around making money.
1: Oh, that's a good gig. I like this gig, as opposed to the lazy and unemployed of my dog. Yep. Lying at my feet right now. You know, one of the things that is coming up, I want to leap ahead just by dates here because I know it's more November-y. But the Hunger Games, the prequels, I watched that one. I forget the name of it. I've really enjoyed the Hunger Games as a series, and I'm not like movie guy. You guys get all into like so deep into it. I like the scripts. I like the way that they're written and that stuff. But for some reason, Hunger Games has always got me. Like it would be one of those shows that I'd watch with all the commercials. It takes 4.5 hours on a Sunday on TV. And then I watched the most recent prequel that came out. There's another one coming. And it tells more of the story.
2: Yeah, it's seemingly endless, the way that they've been able to milk this Hunger Games franchise. There's a movie called The Hunger Games, Sunrise on the Reaping. It will be out on November 20th. And it's a prequel that covers the 50th Hunger Games. And this is, they're expecting it to be huge. You're not the only one that loves these movies. And so it takes you back to the world of Panem, 24 years before the events of the Hunger Games movies that probably hooked you, the ones with Jennifer Lawrence. And it starts on the morning of the reaping of the 50th Hunger Games. So there's a lot of interesting stuff happening here because it's a prequel, so you can expect some of the same characters that were in the movies that we consider to be canon now, the original ones. But some of those actors are no longer with us. And Donald Sutherland is no longer with us as Coriolanus Snow. The role was offered to Kiefer Sutherland, and Kiefer Sutherland said, I cannot take a role that my father played. So Ralph Fiennes is going to be playing that part. And he said about taking over Donald Sutherland's role as President Snow, he said, it's obviously big shoes to stand alongside of, but he brought a wonderful complexity to that part. And I'm playing a slightly younger version of him. I am challenged but excited. So you should be too if you like these movies, because Ralph Fiennes is a tremendous actor. And I think this would be really cool.
1: I can't wait. I mean, this is one of those ones that just, I don't know, it hooks you in. And it's neat because you can see how the relationships unfold and you're like, oh, that's so-and-so's mom, right? And then you, with prequels, as you get kind of cut up on it. Okay, looking forward with Richard Krause movies into the fall, it's a little bit more exciting. What's one more that you want to squeeze in here?
2: Well, there's the two huge ones, both coming out in December 18th. Dune Part 3 speaks for itself. So we've been seeing the Dune movies for the last 4 or 5 years. Zendaya, Timothée Chalamet, directed by Canadian Denis Villeneuve. This is the conclusion of the Dune trilogy. There may be more movies, but Denis Villeneuve will not be directing them. Mm-hmm. And so in this one, Paul Atreides, that's Timothée Chalamet's character, faces fallout from his ascent to power as political plots in a galaxy-wide holy war endanger the future that only he can see because he has psychic powers. And it is going to be more of an action thriller compared to the last two Dunes, which were more sort of contemplative and atmospheric. And then I think the movie that's going to cap the year off very nicely is, in terms of box office anyway, is Avengers Doomsday. It comes out in December 18th. It is the next Avengers film from Marvel. Robert Downey Jr. returns to the MCU. Is going to be probably the highest profile blockbuster collision between Dune and Avengers. Boom. That's going to be a battle right there.
1: Okay, cool. And why is Hexed coming out at the end of November? That's weird.
2: Hexed, I know, it's an animated film. It's a witch-themed film. You would think that might have done a little better in and around Halloween. But American Thanksgiving, huge weekend for movies.
1: Oh, okay, good point. All right, richardkrause.ca. Get connected with Richard and the Entertainment is Broken podcast.
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1: Dr. Laurie from Montreal is with us. DrLaurie.com, clinical psychologist, relationship expert, all around awesome, and dating on the list of topics tonight. If you have something you want us to talk about, you can quite easily email nightshift@bellmedia.ca. And I say email your topics because we don't get text messages after the show is done. So if you send us a text message later on, we're not going to get it till later on. And it's probably going to be so far down the feed, we'll miss it. So send us an email. But right now, if you want to text 71010 and with something that you want us to ask, feel free. We'll weave it into the conversation like we do. Dr. Laurie, dating today, let's start from a top down, way above it look. Yeah. I'm glad I'm not in it.
2: Me too.
1: What are your thoughts about dating today?
2: So I want to talk specifically about the psychological impact of the way people date today. And that is what a lot of people are experiencing, is dating fatigue or dating burnout. I hear this a lot from people who are on a lot of the apps, and then they're like, okay, I'm shutting down, I'm removing the app, and then they go back 3 months later. Like, it's kind of a bit of a cyclical thing. So it's not that people are just tired of being single. They're actually emotionally exhausted by the process of trying to find a partner. They're tired of the endless swiping, and they're tired of the repetitive conversations, you know, the same questions and the same line of questioning over and over again. They're tired of the ghosting. They're tired of the rejection. They're tired of the disappointing first dates. They feel that they are being evaluated based on photographs, right?
1: Because they are.
2: Well, yeah, well, that's part of it, of course. They're always having to decide, is this person worth meeting? Should I meet them? Should I not meet them? They're wondering, you know, is this person really interested in me? Are they just interested in a hookup? Are they genuine? And then the whole process starts over and over and over again. And so really, a lot of people experience this kind of app fatigue, really, because it has a lot to do with the apps. And it's a real social phenomenon that's happening. This is very, very real. And there's research on it and everything.
1: Back in the day, remember, it used to be just go to the grocery store, fruits and vegetables. That's a great place to meet people. That's what people used to say. And that, I mean, it was so not the case. But people would actually, the neat part was you would go out and try things and do things and join a club. And
2: talk to
1: just
2: people.
1: Yeah. And then you'd have the friend that would say, look, you just need a new orbit. You've just kind of capped out your orbit. Why not go to a new place and try a new thing? Or, you know, you've always wanted to, you know, sing in a choir. Go join a choir, see who you meet. And my friend Sean in Calgary, his was the same. And then he went to an ASL class, American Sign Language, and that's where he met his future wife. Right? So sometimes you have to just try something different.
2: And of course, this would be the advice I would give, exactly what you just said. If you really want to meet somebody, finding an activity or something shared that doesn't have a lot of pressure in it, where it's just you're actually just going and having fun and then meeting people in the process that may lead to something or may not lead to something, but at least this is really about the fatigue involved in the use of apps. Yeah. And people should do exactly what you just said. Really, if they want to balance it out, they need to be more social. They need to get out. The problem is we don't have the time. Now people are they need these apps. Otherwise, they just don't seem to find the time to go out and do these activities. Something is not meshing here, right?
1: Yeah. We need that's because they're busy on the apps.
2: They're too busy on the apps. That is true. But there's other parts of the problems with the apps, right?
1: And so this is not only for single people, because all of the married people, coupled up people, you have friends that are going through this and you're trying to be a good friend. So we'll talk about that too here. But I did want to ask about the psychology part, because you talked about the judging, burnout, more of the same. And then you kind of get the kinky people that they're just, you know, they're calling you because they've got some sort of kinky thing. They're like a tall guy. They're like a short girl. They're like a redhead. They're like whatever. I've had friends say that, right? Somebody who is, you know, some sort of feature, and they get a bunch of people that they're kind of just looking for their checklist. And so you're like, no, I'm here to date, right? And but on the other side of it, there is the addiction part of the app. So you got the burnout on one side, and then you got these dopamine addicts on the other side.
2: Yeah.
1: And so, like, it must be quite the pull from the psychology angle, no?
2: It is, and it's either way, it's quite disturbing and distressing, right? So, and you get, I see different reactions. So I see things like people have choice overload, like too many choices creates a sense of overwhelm. So, you know, there's just way more potential partners on an app than there would be if you're in a coffee shop, obviously, right? And then there's that sense of, if I maybe I'm only one swipe away from the one.
1: Yeah.
2: So, right? So
1: the there's sunk that cost element. Of it all, right?
2: Right. There's like, am I missing out on something? Like, oh, I like this person, but now maybe there's somebody better, and maybe there's somebody better than that. And so it's like a never-ending cycle. So people have to understand this concept of good enough, right? Sometimes people have to be good enough. It's like, it's good enough for us. We're not going to seek perfection, because we're not going to find perfection, and we're always going to keep looking. And there's also a low level rejection that happens all the time. If you think about it, right? All those times that somebody doesn't get back to you, all those times that you feel ghosted, or a conversation just simply disappears. Somebody says, hey, and then they never say hey again, or nothing ever happens. Mm-hmm. So these are like, it's like microdosing rejection.
1: Yeah, well, I bet it is. But I think it's even more microdosing, because just when you said that, it made me think of the perspective that I had, because I years ago had tried it. And it's the list, right? Like, people are compiling options. And if you're not at the top of the list, you're not getting the attention of the people. And if you're in the middle or the bottom of the list, you're on the list, you get the messages, but you're a low priority for messages. Someone else has captured their attention. They're going on a few dates. They'll message you in a few days. So the rejection comes in the form of inconsistent messages. And then, oh, hey, sorry, I've been busy. And you're like, yeah, well, so I mean, even when you're getting messages, you're still kind of getting rejected.
2: Right. And can we talk about the gender paradox a little bit? Because I find this quite fascinating.
1: Okay.
2: So women, obviously, women often will say that they're overwhelmed by the number of messages they get. So so men need to understand this, because often men feel rejected, but they don't realize that women are on the receiving end most of the time of lots and lots and lots of messages. So they may be having all kinds of conversations going on at the same time, whereas men get upset because they feel insecure, because they lack the number of messages, right? It's like, oh my God, I've been on there for like a month and no matches, or nobody's reached out to me, or what have you. So you have that paradox thing going on. And men feel rejected by this, but really, it may not be about them. It just may be that women are overloaded by so many requests. So this kind of thing goes on.
1: And we used to call that going in the 90s, the sausage party. You go to the bar, it'd be all dudes and only a few girls, and good luck trying to get a date, right?
2: Okay, that's kind of
1: the same thing, right?
2: There you go, in a different forum.
1: Had no idea that was the way we were going to go with this. Okay, so how are you a good friend? Like, how can you be a good wingman? Like, we're clearly, people are tired of it. The stats say less people are dating and giving up on all of it. And just even recently in a conversation, a friend said about they're just tired of the hookups. Like, the hookups are easy. That's fine. But that's easy. I'm not here for that. So filter those people out. We're going to get more here. The dating. Dr. Lori. We'll be right back.
3: 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A hungry international team versus a determined U.S. team.
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1: Shane Hewitt and the Night Shift. I'm Shane Hewitt. Thanks so much for being here. Don't forget that our show is published out on the podcast every single day when the show is done. Just Google Shane Hewitt and the Night Shift. You're going to find us right at the top of the list. And it's on the iHeart app. That's easy. And it's on Spotify, Apple Music, all of the platforms. You can share them with your friends. And that would be an awesome favor for us. So don't forget, if you missed anything, it is there for you. And some of our favorite content and big full length, even longer than you hear on the radio, get published on that same feed as well. So touch the heart. It'll magically appear on your device so you can listen anytime online. Dr. Lori is here. Shane Hewitt and the Night Shift. Ryan O'Donnell is also in Calgary. Lori's in Montreal. I'm in Ottawa. Single dating app fatigue, and how do you support your single friends? Being a good wingman, kick it old school, Lori. What do you think of that idea?
2: Well, I like that idea. I think there are many things a married friend can do to help. And what's, you know, not helpful is trying to fix them, right? They need to invite them into their social network, into their social circle, because you never know who knows somebody who knows somebody who knows somebody.
1: Or who brings a friend to the party.
2: Yeah, exactly. And I love the idea of fix-ups, right, in that respect. So certainly keep inviting them. Just because they're single doesn't mean they don't want to socialize.
1: At what point does it become meddling? Because I feel like the blind dates, like, oh, hey, you should come and we'll go on a double date as a blind date for the first time. And you should, there's a point where it's meddling, no?
2: Well, you don't want to do it that way. It's more, you can't just say, well, I have one single friend and then you're a single friend, so why don't we just put you together? That's not enough in common. Like, if you know your friend, you know your friend. Like, you should know what they would like or not like or who would fit with them or what have you. So maybe stop making that assumption, because that hurts, right? Just because they're single, you're going to fix me up. You know that person's not my type, or you know I'd never go out with a smoker, let's say, or a this or a that. So that's where you have to be careful as a friend, and where you can really be a good friend is to do that. You know.
1: So a reason, what I'm hearing is, a reason to set somebody up with someone else is not because I'm sick of you complaining about being single.
2: That's nice.
1: Okay, Ryan O'Donnell, the millennial in the room. The 30-year-olds, Ryan, dating for you guys. Is it thumbs up or thumbs down right now?
3: They're dating. A lot of them have outwardly rejected the dating apps. Some of them will still use them. I had a very interesting interaction with a friend of mine, though, who has been on the market for some time.
1: That's a terrible thing to say.
3: Yeah. How do I explain this? He is trying to go on as many dates as possible, but he's cutting he's not interacting with us at all while he does it. He's like, honestly, it's almost like he's scouting. He's dating, going on a couple dates, and then after two dates, you know what? No, I don't see it. I don't see this person getting along with my friends. I don't see this going past here. No, I don't see this.
2: That's good, though. That's a good thing.
3: It is, which is something that he never used to do.
2: Okay.
3: And the interesting thing is that he just got off of his fifth date, with this person.
2: Good.
3: And we're going to actually finally meet at this event. So it's, instead of wingmanning kind of like the random in public, oh, you should talk to my friend, it's now basically warming the friend group up for this person to be introduced to it. It's like,
1: sounds like a TV episode.
2: You know, there's the 3-3-3 rule. I don't remember who brought this up or where I got this from, but that you need to find out first, can I have three dates with this person? Mm-hmm. You know, and your friend just said, like, even after two dates, like, no, I can't even do a third date. And then on the third date, you decide, could I have 3 weeks with this person? Mm. And if you can't imagine that, well, then you stop it there. And then at 3 weeks, you say, can I do 3 months with this person? Can I date this person for 3 months? And now you're getting into more serious territory. So him making that decision after the second date, he knows what he wants. And picturing that person meshing with your friend group is it's a very good approach.
1: This all sounds expensive. But that must have a factor in this, because if you're going on all these dates, like, I mean, coffee dates, fine, but even that starts to add up. You can kind of see why hookups are popular. It's cheaper, no?
2: you know, people go out on walks now for dates. Like, it's not, doesn't have to be a fancy spend money kind of thing either. I've just spoke to somebody and they said, yeah, our first date was, we went for a walk, you know, we met on the mountain or whatever, and we went for a walk.
3: Yeah, my friend.
4: Nothing says safe like a walk with a stranger in the forest, Lori.
2: Well, I mean, there's people around, okay?
4: Okay, sorry. Anyway, Ryan, I interrupted. What was your thought, Ryan?
3: I was just going to say they went bowling. Bowling's not that expensive, but yeah, they go on a couple different things. It's fun. Test a little competitive nature between the two of them. Very smart. I will say, I'm a terrible wingman, but it's fun. It's like you're at a bar and you are like living through them. You're like, ooh, I see a little thing here. Let me try. I have only ever really wingmanned once in my entire life, and it ended up creating a bit of a disaster. So it's probably a good thing that my friends are doing it on their own now.
4: Right. I find that the conversation about dating is interesting because it seems to me, I guess the whole, like, some people are socialites. And they date because they like this person and it's a bit of a season. And some people are dating for their soulmate. And it feels like a lot of pressure. Do we maybe misunderstand dating as the friend, as the dater?
2: I think we forget. If we've been married a long time, we forget what it is to date. And we forget how stressful it can be. And we forget how it can be overwhelming for the single person. So you can't put pressure on your single friends. Oh, you should find somebody. Oh, you need to do this. Oh, you need to do that. Like, you can't be anxious for them and to kind of fix them. Sometimes people are okay being single and there's nothing wrong with that. Don't make the assumption they need to be or they want to be coupled up. So you have, there's certain boundaries, you know, that friends should have. Like, for example, I'm going to fix you up with my friend, but don't share personal information or private information that you are privy to some stranger that you're now fixing me up.
4: Well, you're telling the story for them, aren't you? You'd be like, oh yeah, his ex was a jerk and the, you know, the infidelity and the drunk and, you know, quietly doing drugs in the background. You don't do any of those bad things. So it's going to be, but now you kind of like it, you sort of like, it's a spoiler alert a little bit.
2: You know, but you don't want to do that. That's not cool. You don't want to do that. That's just not cool. That's not being a good wingman or a good friend, frankly.
4: Wing woman,
2: friend, whatever.
4: The pushback generally on the apps, I think, Ryan, you've found with some of your friends, like, that's interesting. And the stats support that say that some people are just like, yeah, I'm just not dating.
3: It's just depressing. It's the same kind of feed you get it when you're on TikTok. You know, it's like that microscopic, you know, dopamine hit, except this time it's like you're getting a microscopic, like, hope and dopamine hit.
4: Rejection plus dopamine must be the strangest feeling, because you're like, oh, give me more. Right. Like, that seems weird.
3: It's not. So I understand my friend's dropping it.
4: Just moving out of it.
3: Yeah.
4: The most amazing thing for me was I was off it. I was on it very briefly, and then I was off it, and then a couple of years later, I got on again very briefly, and this is like 10 years ago. But what amazed me the most is it's the same people. And so the serial daters they're there. And I think the question that I would ask yourself is, like, are these people just dating for dating when you're looking for a relationship, and is there a way that you can filter that out? It's we could be better friends.
2: I mean, there are ways to filter out, because there's different ways, different apps.
4: Yeah. Take a picture of you holding a fish. That's a good way.
2: Okay.
4: That's the dating app profile. Okay. Thank you very much, Ryan, for jumping in. DrLori.com to get connected with Dr. Lori Battito, Shane Hewitt, and The Night Shift. Great to see you, Lori. We'll see you next week.
2: You too. Take care.
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1: 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We have had some conversations lately about some places in Canada as we decided we need to go there. And I think, Ryan, after last week and everything that was going on with the 25th anniversary of 9/11, we spoke to people from Gander. I called around. I called looking for someone to talk to. There was a guy who was in the news from hotels, and steel hotels is what they're called. They were amazing. I called the front desk of one of the hotels, and I just said to the front desk lady in Newfoundland, "Hi, here's who I am. Here's what we do. I'm wondering if you know anybody who talks about this stuff." She goes, "Well, let me put you through to my manager and see if we're going to actually do the sort of the corporate thing. But if the corporate doesn't want to do it, oh, my son." She's like, "I got you," right? Like, and so this person was like, "I'm going to do the right business thing, put you through to the boss. But if the boss doesn't want to help you, I got all kinds of friends. Let me help you." We went through this. I spoke to five or six different people. They were so incredibly helpful. It's everything you hear about Gander and everything you hear about Newfoundland. Ryan, have you ever been?
2: No. And the Maritimes is the biggest like spot on my like Canadian bucket list of places to go to. And yeah. Newfoundland, yeah, just I want to do the tours where you get taken to places that look like they're on a different planet.
1: Yeah, I kind of want to do bed and breakfast style, like, right? Like, yeah, one of those houses on the shore when an iceberg floats by and I'm hungover from getting screeched in the night before. Like, I feel like that to me, like, give me a good kitchen Kaylee and at a pub or something like that. Like, that kind of vibe, I think that would be it. Noah, have you ever gone to Newfoundland, been to Newfoundland? Has that ever been something that you've been a part of?
3: So I've been coast to coast. Only places I haven't gone are the territories. So I've kind of seen it all.
1: You like Newfoundland?
3: Yeah, it's nice. I mean, it's, I hate to say this, Canada's the same. Nobody really likes to admit it, but a lot of it looks the same. Yeah.
1: You think it looks the same?
3: Yeah.
1: Oh, that's interesting perspective.
3: Different bits and pieces. Like, don't get me wrong, there's some uniqueness to certain areas, but for the most part, you can kind of catch everything everywhere if you look hard enough.
1: Okay, fair enough. All right. So have you ever been to Gander, Newfoundland, located on the northeastern shore of Gander Lake? It is the site of Gander International Airport. Very important generally. It's like the safety net place where airplanes land. It used to be even more important because that's where planes used to refuel before heading across the Atlantic Ocean. CTV's Garrett Berry spoke with New Yorker Tom McEwen, who returned to stay with former Appleton Mayor Derm Flynn 25 years after finding

0: and the friendship these men formed has lasted 25 years.
1: Well, I guess to Noah's point, I would like to say to you that this is not a unique story. It's every other story. You know what I've never heard a story of? I went to Newfoundland and I hated it and the people were terrible. Like, I've never, ever heard that story. So fascinating stuff. Most of the streets in Gander are named after famous aviators, including Alcock and Brown, Amelia Earhart, Charles Lindbergh, Eddie Rickenbacker, Mark Garneau, and Chuck Yeager. The airport is still a preferred emergency landing point for aircraft facing onboard medical or security issues. Popular place to go. Have you ever been to Gander, Newfoundland? 71010. Feel free to use a text line. Let us know, especially if there's a place we need to learn about. There's a place that is east of Alberta, and Ryan needs to tell this story. I have been. I love it. I've seen cactus in the parking lot covered in snow. It's a strange place. And if you don't know what a hoodoo is, you need to look up a hoodoo. Ryan O'Donnell, tell me about Drumheller.
2: Drumheller is the greatest place on earth. It's pretty close. Drumheller is a very small town. It's not that small. It's under 10,000 people. East of Calgary, not far, about an hour and a half. And it is the dinosaur capital of the world. It was once a coal mining town. Now it's got a big natural gas industry there. But tourism really drives this town now, because it just so happens to sit in the Red Deer River Valley, which is basically like the holy grail of dinosaur fossil locations. There have been incredible examples of all types of species and species that have been discovered just around Drumheller, not far. By even just the most amazing thing there is a T-Rex skeleton, which was found by a high school student just on a hike nearby. And so this town lives and breathes dinosaurs. It has the Royal Tyrrell Museum, which has the largest collection of dinosaur fossils in Canada. It gets 500,000 visitors a year, which is the most of every single provincial museum attraction. That's more than the ROM, which is wild to me. And then there's this other part of it. I was just at the museum and I fell in love with it. And just as you leave, there's a giant T-Rex. It is the world's largest dinosaur. It is a massive 26-meter tall, huge T-Rex that you can go and take pictures inside of. However, her name is Tyra, by the way. The Red Deer City Council said they were going to shut it down in 2025, and the entire city was like, what the heck are you doing? That's like the Paris taking down the Eiffel Tower. Unacceptable.
1: it's like a dinosaur with stairs inside.
2: Yes.
1: And you it's like a lookout point in its mouth with its teeth.
2: Yes, you get to see the whole valley from its teeth, which is very cool. And there was so much outrage and petitions that the then mayor, Heather Kohlberg, had to address it on CTV News.
3: Tyra's actually means a lot to many, and as you're aware, I mean, I've talked to people from the west coast of Vancouver all the way to Montreal. This dinosaurs are pretty passionate, and Drumheller is the dinosaur capital of the world. And I think what Tyra has done and this conversation has done is those of who love dinosaurs, but many of us who live here, even myself, I pull up to town hall, I look right at Tyra. It gives us a different perspective. Sometimes you don't appreciate what you have till you could possibly lose it. And I think that's what's happening, is the community is realizing, oh, we just assumed Tyra would be here forever. And
1: have you ever been to Drumheller, Alberta? It's on the list. Have you ever been, as we look at different places across Canada? You can always email nightshift@bellmedia.ca if you have a suggestion for us too. Fascinating as we take a radio tour of our country.
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9: Tonight, Donald Trump's major threat at a gathering of global leaders.
10: I have a big decision to make.
9: What he told Iran as the United Nations chief issued a warning of his own. Plus, what prompted the president's major pivot on buying Canadian potash.
11: The world has become very unglued.
9: A candid conversation with the Governor General. What she's saying about Canadian unity. What is your message to Albertans who are thinking of leaving this country? And BC's snap election.
12: We need to build a firebreak around the things that make British Columbia special.
9: David Eby's political gamble in a province where some already have election fatigue.
13: It's exhausted.
14: CTV National News with Omar Sachedina.
9: Good evening. The world's biggest diplomatic meeting of nearly 200 countries is now underway at the United Nations, with the organization's chief today delivering this blunt message to superpowers.
15: Their power isn't so super. Military power alone cannot secure peace.
9: That came right before an address by U.S. President Donald Trump, who threatened to annihilate Iran if Tehran did not strike a deal with Washington. CTV's Jeremy Charon on what Canada's prime minister was up to and what Mark Carney said about not meeting Trump at the global gathering.
16: Donald Trump arrived at the United Nations in New York amid great anticipation. His address, the one everyone was waiting to hear after he railed against the organization last year.
17: It is an honor to be at the United Nations, and we're making a lot of progress. Our country is doing really, really well.
16: But the U.S. president today was more muted. He touted his administration's military operations in Iran and vowed again to end the war soon.
10: I have a big decision to make. Will a deal be made with Iran, or do I annihilate the Islamic Republic?
16: Trump thanked the UN Security Council several times, but blasted the International Criminal Court, then addressed his opposition to global controls in artificial intelligence, proposing a new name for the technology.
10: Welcome to the new world of superintelligence-SI. SI. Let's see if that goes. It sounds much better. It is much better, and it's much more accurate.
16: In the room, watching it all, Prime Minister Mark Carney, who did not address the General Assembly today, but had this to say about the organization's direction.
18: No one country, no matter how powerful, can manage these challenges alone. Cooperation, therefore, is not an act of idealism. It is a practical necessity.
16: Carney held bilateral meetings with the leaders of Chile, Angola, Jordan, and the UAE. When asked, he downplayed the importance of not meeting with Trump.
18: I find that when you have 160 leaders come to New York, that it's most valuable to meet those who you don't normally see.
16: Meanwhile, Carney co-hosted a roundtable on Palestinian statehood with the UK and France, pushing for a two-state solution.
18: In Gaza, immense human suffering continues. Next door, Israelis continue to live with existential threats from Hamas.
16: Carney says Canada will provide $100 million in international assistance for Palestine. $80 million will be for humanitarian assistance. $20 million will go towards peace and security efforts. Omar?
9: Jeremy Charon in New York again tonight. Jeremy, thank you. That meeting is taking place at a time when the United Nations' relevance and ability to respond to a surge of conflicts are being questioned. Louise Arbour, Canada's Governor General, was the UN's High Commissioner for Human Rights from 2004 to 2008. Today at a Toronto hospital, during her first official visit to Ontario, she met with veterans from the Second World War. Shortly after it ended in 1945, the UN came into existence. I asked Her Excellency for her thoughts on the future of multilateral organizations at a time when they're being tested.
0: I think they're fragile, and, you know, everybody agrees that our multilateral institutions, starting with the UN and many of the UN agencies, are tired. It's very difficult to imagine something that would be fundamentally different than the United Nations. Now, do we still want to live in a world where the power is in the Security Council, where five members have a veto? That's been the subject of a debate for years, at least, if not decades. It's pretty difficult, like any constitutional reform, very difficult to reconfigure.
9: And later in the show, we'll bring you more of that exclusive conversation, including the Governor General's message to Canadians dealing with political and economic uncertainty at home and abroad. After threatening to dump Canada as its primary source of potash in favor of Belarus, Donald Trump appears to have reversed course. CTV's Allison Bamford on what is prompting the U.S. president's about-face.
1: A pink gold that helps grow the world's food. Potash is the source of Donald Trump's latest threat, but Saskatchewan's premier isn't buying it.
4: Largely posturing. This isn't going to come to fruition.
1: Scott Moe once again calling Trump's plan to get potash from Belarus unrealistic and unethical. More than 40 countries have sanctions against Belarus, a country that supports Russia's war on Ukraine.
4: By financially supporting that country's industries, you are very directly supporting that aggression. And so it is blood potash.
1: Trump clarified his comments today, telling reporters in New York that he wants a better price for Canadian potash.
5: We'll continue to go with Canada, but Belarus would like to sell it for a much lower price.
1: Speaking at the UN General Assembly, Prime Minister Mark Carney remained confident in the Canadian industry, saying there's opportunity to grow with the U.S.
18: to become fertilizer independent, so not just potash, but across all ammonia and other fertilizers. That would be good for Canadian farmers, it would be great for American farmers, and it's an opportunity we're prepared to explore.
1: Geographically, Canadian potash has an advantage, as well as a strong track record of global distribution, this business professor says.
6: It's very easy to get our potash from Saskatchewan to the U.S. Midwest, and a lot more difficult to get it from Belarus.
1: The question is, how realistic is the president's plan? And many would suggest it isn't. All of Belarus's potash is reportedly contracted out, and there isn't enough to supply Western markets. Industry leaders say ramping up production can't happen overnight. A new mine costs billions of dollars and takes years to build. Allison Bamford, CTV News, Saskatoon.
9: Prime Minister Mark Carney has confirmed tonight that he will be hosting his Indian counterpart later this year.
18: We are making we're making good progress in our trade negotiations with India. It is an exceptionally important relationship on many, many levels, people-to-people levels, security levels, and also trade and economic.
9: Narendra Modi is expected to visit Canada in December to sign a trade deal between the two countries. Ottawa and New Delhi are bridging a deep diplomatic rift that began under former Prime Minister Justin Trudeau. He had accused India of playing a role in the killing of a Sikh activist in BC, an allegation New Delhi denies. As the Jewish community grapples with the aftermath of a terrifying shooting outside a synagogue in Ontario, the suspect, a former soldier, has died.
13: I could see the pellets coming through the window when I was standing there. Like, everybody were laying on the ground, but I get up because I wanted to see what was coming. Yeah, it was awful. You could just hear the bullets hitting.
9: The suspect, 29-year-old Sean Ward, was critically injured in the shootout with officers. Police say he served with Princess Patricia's Canadian Light Infantry for 5 years. He allegedly opened fire as congregants gathered inside the synagogue for Yom Kippur. One officer was shot multiple times, including in the neck, and is recovering in hospital. To British Columbia now, where voters learned today they'll head back to the polls after the leader of the party in power, who already has a slim majority, called a snap election in about a month. CTV's BC Bureau Chief Andrew Johnson on the potential risks and rewards of the political gamble.
19: In a province that spends its summers battling flames, David Eby says he's calling an early election to douse the wildfire that is Donald Trump.
20: Donald Trump is attacking our workers. He's targeting our businesses, and he is threatening our sovereignty. We need to build a firebreak around the things that make British Columbia special. A firebreak, yes, against Trump's economic attack. But a firebreak against our dependence on the United States.
19: Critics point out Eby's NDP already has a majority, and he's less than halfway through his mandate.
21: I don't think it's a good idea. I don't think you can make a clear case it's in the interests of the province.
19: Experts believe Eby is hoping to capitalize on the chaos on the other side of the aisle. The Conservatives came within 3 seats of victory in 2025, but in recent months, the wheels came off. Under the leadership of Carrie Lynn Findlay, the party lost or kicked out 13 MLAs. But on Sunday, Findlay resigned, and now 12 of those MLAs have returned to the Conservative caucus under new leader Lauren Dirksen, who says they will be ready.
22: David Eby and the NDP have raised taxes and crippled our economy. The BC NDP have reduced our industry to rubble and cost thousands of jobs. They have blown through the John Horgan surplus in an alarmingly short time.
19: BC voters are already electing new mayors and councillors this fall. Now, a simultaneous provincial campaign.
23: Just exhausted. That's like everybody else. You got municipal elections, and then you got these provincial elections. I just hope Carney doesn't call an election.
19: Will David Eby's NDP gain a stronger hold on power? Or if the Conservatives come together quickly, could the snap election call backfire? Voters decide October 24th. Andrew Johnson, CTV News, Vancouver.
9: Drivers in neighboring Alberta are getting some relief from rising energy prices after the government revealed it's pausing provincial fuel taxes.
24: Starting on April the 1st, we're taking the full 13 cents a litre in provincial fuel tax off gasoline and diesel until the end of the year.
9: Premier Danielle Smith's announcement comes on the same day Ottawa also said its suspension of the federal fuel excise tax would be extended until the end of January 2027. National unions met to discuss changes to labor laws embedded in the federal government's new Building Canada Strong Act. They're concerned the legislation favors corporations over workers. Here's CTV senior correspondent Judy Trin.
25: Climate protesters arrested and escorted off Parliament Hill one day after the Build Canada Strong Act was introduced. Inside, more opposition to Bill C-39 and the proposed changes to labor laws.
26: This is an attack on the workers' rights to be able to meaningfully get to the bargaining table and to leverage the only power that they have, which is to withdraw their labor.
25: 3 years ago, WestJet pilots struck a last-minute deal with the company before the strike deadline. That union power would disappear under the new legislation. The new 250-page omnibus bill allows the Labor Minister to force binding arbitration without consulting Parliament before job action even takes place, if national interest is determined to be at risk.
27: They're investing an enormous amount of power in this minister. It really is quite unusual, and frankly, it's anti-democratic legislation.
25: The federal government has used Section 107 of the Labor Code to issue back-to-work orders 10 times since 2023. Binding arbitration was used to end lockouts and strikes at ports, railways, airlines, Canada Post, and couriers. Farmers who lost money during rail strikes say the government should be allowed to intervene before workers walk picket lines.
28: You know, in the past, when it happened, we couldn't get our grain to market. We lost sales, we lost prices, we couldn't price our grain.
25: The government says supply chains need to be protected.
29: The gateways, for example, to the world are very important for Canada in terms of our export.
30: This bill is supposed to reduce labor disruption, but unions say frustrated workers prevented from striking may choose to walk off the job anyways. Omar.
9: All right, Judy, thanks. Coming up, one-on-one with the Governor General.
0: I would have the same message I have for all Canadians.
9: What she had to say about the upcoming Alberta referendum.
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9: General Louise Arbour for a wide-ranging conversation on the challenges this country is facing as she embarks on her new role as the 31st representative of the monarch in Canada. 3 months in, are there any surprises for you?
0: I think the biggest surprise is, maybe it's not surprising anymore, is how Canada is really coming together with a real sense of purpose, ambition, confidence, which could be surprising in all the circumstances.
9: What circumstances are you referencing?
0: Well, the general state of the world, the economic uncertainties created in part by the tariff initiatives from our neighbor, and the general kind of increase in armed conflict, Ukraine, Gaza. You know, it's very puzzling, challenging times. I thought that international armed conflicts were 19th century issues. So now looks like the world has become very unglued.
9: Whether Canada stays together is also at the forefront. With less than 4 weeks before Albertans head to the polls in a referendum that could set in motion a future vote on separation. What is your message to Albertans who are thinking of leaving this country?
0: I would have the same message I have for all Canadians. You know, we live in a democracy. People are entitled to have different aspirations, different views. I think the future of this country as a unified, strong country, I think the case for that, whether it's economically, culturally, politically, our place in the world, the world of the future, I think the case is self-evident, certainly from my point of view. I think there's an overwhelming majority of Canadians across the country that still believes that we're much, much better together than apart.
9: Another point of interest for the Governor General, the country's future in the age of AI.
0: It's both positive and negative. I mean, there are tools now of surveillance, of collecting information, of managing large volumes of information, and at the same time, a lot of concerns about falsehoods. You know, a lot of capacity to contaminate, to fabricate in an extremely credible fashion.
9: An uncertain future for which she carries her own strategy. Where does your sense of optimism come from? Where does that sense of hope come from within you?
0: I don't think you have a choice. You can't, otherwise you're totally paralyzed. So it's just I think, you know, humanity is very high maintenance. It's just a fact of life. So you're either in it, and I was going to say hope for the best. I've just said hope is not a strategy. But, yeah, I think you proactively engage, or else you what, pontificate, despair, not particularly helpful.
9: Thank you to Her Excellency for that conversation. Still ahead, the great shift. What's behind the surging interest in trades at Canadian colleges?
1: Wake up with the Voice of Ottawa.
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9: There has been a surge in Canadians going to trade school, hoping to land a job in the near future. CTV's Adrian Gobriel on the supply and demand for EV mechanics and how they could power the economy.
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19: 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Created just 2 years ago, Durham College is one of only two schools in Ontario offering the course. 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
20: It's the direction that everything is going.
19: Second-year student Noman Shaquille is banking on that promise.
22: You left a previous career to come and enter the trades.
21: Yes. I used to be a chef. The way economy and everything is going, right? So I wanted to move towards something that will be the future.
19: By 2033, the federal government projects that Canada will need more than 1.4 million new trade workers, with the current workforce facing a 21% retirement rate.
23: With the retirement age, we do need to backfill all of those positions. If you look at construction, if anything happening with any of the infrastructure with Ontario, we need trades. We need skilled professionals.
19: Building Canada Strong has been a buzz term shared by the federal government, who this year pledged $2 billion to recruit and train up to 100,000 new Red Seal trade workers in the next 5 years.
20: about wrist tight.
19: Professor Mike Frederick is sharing his lifetime of hands-on knowledge, teaching students a fundamental understanding of hybrid and electric vehicles.
22: When the students walk out of your program, it's not just electric cars that they could be working with.
20: Correct. We can apply it to everything from a scooter to a transit bus.
19: Once he has his license, Shaquille has plans to open up his own electric and hybrid vehicle auto shop.
21: Just trying to follow up with the future that's going to come.
22: According to Statistics Canada, roughly 700,000 tradespeople are expected to retire by the end of this decade. Now, right here at Durham College, the belief is that trades programs such as this will be essential to power Canada's economy of the future. Adrian Gobriel, CTV News, Whitby, Ontario.
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9: Featuring tractors, horses, and a plowing match. That's also a celebration of agriculture. CTV's John Venvalli Rao went along for the ride at a farm in Walkerton, Ontario.
28: It all kicked off with a bit of patriotism and a parade.
29: We're excited.
28: As the annual celebration of rural life got underway.
29: And we're ready to rock it in Ontario.
28: 100 acres of farmland on the outskirts of Walkerton converted into a tented city for a century-old contest and expo that moves to a different spot in Ontario every year.
30: It moves all over Ontario, yeah. They try to spread it all around and to give different counties the chance to showcase their stuff.
28: And at the heart of it, the plowing matches. This year, more than 100 competitors, including a few from overseas, vying to be the most outstanding in their field, so to speak. The goal is to plow perfectly straight and make sure the soil is turned over firmly and even.
33: First prize in each day, I think, is $100, and it just goes down from there. Everybody will get something. Does it cover our costs? No, but what nowadays does.
28: Some say this is a dying art that they want to preserve.
34: Yeah, we met at a plowing match.
28: Stephanie Sanders met her husband at a competition in 2007 and has herself been plowing since then.
34: It can be a little stressful depending on the day. I mean, there's some hills out here, so everybody's going to have a bit of a challenge. But I think that's the unique part is you don't know each day what kind of challenges you're going to get into. Are you going to be plowing on a hill? Are you going to be plowing on a side hill? Are there going to be lots of rocks?
28: Liam O'Reilly came over from Ireland to compete, noticing not everyone's older.
35: I'm amazed here about the amount of young people and young girls and young women.
0: and women in general that is plowing. Like back at home with us, we have very few.
28: Aside from the plowing, there are hundreds of exhibitors showcasing what's grown and raised in Ontario from crops to cattle. There's a massive temporary RV park on site with spectators catching displays like square dancing with tractors.
1: There will also be a demolition derby using combines, with the organizers hoping for close to 100,000 visitors over 5 days. John Benavalli Rao, CTV News, Walkerton, Ontario.
9: Love the passion. That's a snapshot of this Tuesday for all of us at CTV National News. Thank you for watching. 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

0: Good evening. We begin tonight with a dramatic crash into a Vanier barber shop that sent two people to hospital. Ottawa paramedics say one man was taken to hospital with critical life-threatening injuries. The other man was taken to hospital in serious but stable condition. Paramedics say crews were called to the scene at the Cuts Barber Shop on MacArthur Avenue near La Rouge Street at around 5:40. The two injured people, both men, were inside or around the barbershop, according to paramedics, when they were hit. No one inside the vehicle was injured. To Belleville now, where the suspect accused of opening fire outside the Sons of Jacob Synagogue Sunday night is now dead. The Special Investigations Unit and Belleville Police continue to investigate Sunday evening's shooting, but we now know the suspect, 29-year-old Sean Ward of Quinte West, died in hospital last night. CTV News has also learned he was a former Canadian Armed Forces soldier who served for nearly 5 years with the Princess Patricia's Canadian Light Infantry. Investigators have previously said that Ward was armed with a shotgun and opened fire on a police officer stationed outside the synagogue. Investigators estimate 20 to 30 shots were fired in the exchange. Ontario's Solicitor General Michael Kersner spoke with Toronto's CP24 today about the shooting.
1: Somebody on the holiest day of the Jewish New Year cycle shooting at a synagogue, it is anti-Semitism. However, I believe that Canadians will never accept this type of behavior. And I've called on everybody. I said in my social media post, Beatrice, I said, come up and stand up for the values of Canada.
0: Constable Jeff Smith was shot multiple times, including in the neck. He is now recovering in the ICU. Meantime, the president of the Ottawa Police Association says the incident shows it's time for governments to be tougher on crime.
2: Enough is enough, and this violence needs to stop. People should be able to go to any place to worship, and feel safe. And when they're not feeling safe, that is problematic. The fact that police even have to be stationed outside of synagogues, mosques, places of worship is a problem.
0: Ottawa police have increased their officer presence outside Jewish community centers and outside synagogues here in the capital after the shooting. A Brockville business says it's being hit by the trade war on both sides of the border. U.S. sales have dried up while Canadian counter-tariffs are driving up costs for the products that it buys from the States. CTV's Caitlin Wilson has more.
3: We have a lot of, you know, repetitive customers that would purchase all the time from us, and now we have nothing that we can send to them just because the cost is unbelievable.
4: Those customers used to be a key part of business at H&T Comics and Collectibles in Brockville. Then tariffs hit and U.S. sales dried up.
3: We were doing approximately $30,000 in sales to the United States, and that completely dropped.
4: Owner Tracy Carr says some customers refused shipments after seeing the added cost, leaving the store to pay shipping both ways and absorb the loss.
3: It was too much of a risk for us because we're not a big business and we don't have a lot of room for lost product or lost profits.
4: Now Canadian counter tariffs are adding cost and uncertainty to products coming north from U.S. suppliers.
3: Ultimately, we don't want to pass those costs on to our customers because we try to keep our costs reasonable.
4: So Carr and her husband stopped buying from and selling to the United States altogether.
3: All of our Pokemon we currently sell is Japanese. We buy it directly from Japan and there are no tariffs on the product.
4: The Canadian Federation of Independent Business says that kind of pivot is becoming more common, estimating more than 53,000 small businesses are directly affected by U.S. tariffs, Canadian counter tariffs, or both.
5: Some are telling us that it's something they can't manage for a very long period of time. So it's a real challenge now to figure out how to sort of either keep the customers or figure out ways to diversify.
4: As for Carr, she says there's only so much a small business can absorb, making shopping local more important than ever.
3: I hear from people, you know, we could order that at, you know, on Amazon or from Walmart. And for us, this business is like, you know, it means a lot to us. The more people that support us, the, you know, we can pay our rent, we can pay our utilities, we can keep the business going because it isn't cheap.
4: Caitlin Wilson, CTV News.
0: A rare but frightening incident has some residents in Kanata questioning the safety of a softball diamond. The new concerns coming after a ball smashed through a mother's windshield while she was driving by, and she wants the city to take steps to prevent this from happening again. CTV's Leah LaRocque has the details.
6: I approached the stop sign. I stopped.
7: It happened in a split second.
6: And I heard a loud chatter come through my windshield.
7: Amanda Brown was driving down Castle Frank when a foul ball from a softball game smashed through her back windshield.
6: I then pulled off into the parking lot there, checked my car, and noticed my whole windshield was missing at the back.
7: Graham Ball Park is a popular softball diamond in Kanata, home to the Glen Cairn Ladies Women's Softball League.
8: Oh, I think it's amazing. It's so important. Yeah, the community really uses it a lot.
7: But Brown points out that the mesh netting has holes and the net doesn't extend far, leaving the road and everyone on it exposed.
6: Netting ends there and then stops all the way till the end of the diamond.
7: The councillor for the area says he's asked the city to do a complete design review of this diamond to see if there's anything that they can do to prevent an incident from happening again.
9: We never get complaints about the condition of the field. It's well maintained by staff for sure. Maybe instead of nylon, they might want to move to like a steel mesh or something. I'm just throwing that out there as a possibility.
7: Another possibility, more trees near the road to help foul balls.
10: I've seen them roll more often than come flying like a pop fly coming over.
7: The league did send Brown an apology, but says it would not cover the cost of damage.
6: The guy at Speedy Glass told me that where the ball had landed was right at the foot of where my 7-year-old son car seat was. So
7: Brown wanted the city to pay for the damage, but she was told she had to go through her insurance.
9: My understanding is how that works is there is a process or program at the city where you can put a claim in for your deductible.
7: But for the single mom, it's more about making sure this doesn't happen again.
6: It is my son's birthday, is September 18th, and with the time that this happened at, because no one else was able to come forward and be responsible for the price, I had to cancel his birthday party and do something smaller for him.
7: Leah LaRocque, CTV News.
0: Really tough break there with the windshield, the back window, I should say. But love the fact that Amanda got a sticker to commemorate the fact that a softball went through the window. And it's way too cold, in my opinion, or getting too cold, to be playing softball overnight anyways. Really chilly overnights. Jackie?
11: Well, the clear skies will continue into our overnight, but yes, we are still in for another day of chilly conditions. A frost advisory is still in place for our early Wednesday, really for much of eastern Ontario. Again, Kingston, Brockville, Cornwall, not part of the frost advisory, but it will be chilly nonetheless with temperatures lower than 10 degrees. Those overnight lows for here in Ottawa, about 3 degrees. We are warming up to about 19 degrees for our Wednesday. Sunny skies will carry us for the rest of the week. And yes, we could see 20 degree weather by the end of the week. We'll get a look at your long-term forecast in just a bit.
0: 11 people were arrested on Parliament Hill today as they called for stronger government action to address climate change. The group Seniors Climate Witness held a demonstration today saying they wanted to deliver photographs and stories about the effects of wildfires and flooding to MPs. They were denied entry to the West Bloc. Officers with the Parliamentary Protective Service and Ottawa Police arrested the group when they entered a restricted area, and they were charged with trespassing. Well, the National Capital Commission says there has been a privacy breach involving personal information submitted through its website. In a statement, the NCC said on August 28th, it confirmed an unauthorized party accessed information contained in the NCC's website. The information may include names, email addresses, mailing addresses, and phone numbers. The NCC says it's not aware of any misuse of the affected information. Well, incumbent mayoral candidate Mark Sutcliffe promising tonight to boost support for French language services if he is reelected.
12: Je suis très fier d'être le maire d'une ville bilingue.
0: Sutcliffe making the announcement tonight alongside a special guest, former Prime Minister Jean Chrétien, also speaking at this event. Now, part of Sutcliffe's action plan for the city's Francophone community includes $500,000 for the 2028 Francophonie Summit, more French language recreation programs and staff, and a review of the city's bilingualism policy. Canada's finance minister making a housing announcement here in the capital today. A new non-profit organization has been chosen to manage the federal government's fund to protect affordable rental housing. The non-profit Canadian Housing Acquisition Fund will manage $1.5 billion in federal funding to maintain affordable rental properties across the country. The fund is intended to help community housing providers keep at-risk rental properties affordable.
13: Housing providers across Canada will have greater capacity to acquire and protect affordable rental homes before they're lost to market forces. This initiative has the potential to protect about 7,000 at-risk rental homes over the fund's first 5 years, with thousands more that can be preserved as the capital is recycled and reinvested.
0: The organization says every home acquired through the program will become part of Canada's long-term community housing stock. It was a big night at the ballpark in Evansville as the Ottawa Titans and the Otters went toe-to-toe in Game 1 of the Frontier League Championship Series.
14: 1-2 to Steeles. Reach four, and it's a tapper out in front of home. The catcher, Blackfield, steps and throws to first in time, and the ball game is over.
0: Not the night the Titans were hoping for. The Otters winning 6-0, and they take Game 1 of this series at home in Indiana. Game 2 goes tomorrow night, again, in Evansville at 7:35. The Titans will return home to Ottawa for a crucial Game 3 match in this best-of-five series on Friday night.
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0: There's a live look through our Centennial Glass Skycam. It is currently 9 degrees. Politicians and farmers gathered on a farm in Walkerton, Ontario today, taking part in the annual International Plowing Match. The gathering comes as rising diesel prices hit farms across Ontario. CTV's Queen's Park Bureau Chief Siobhan Morris reports.
7: It's the annual celebration of rural Ontario. With music, a parade of cows, cowgirls, and horses, if that's more your speed. The International Plowing Match is a tradition that draws visitors from all over Ontario.
25: We don't really know what's going on in the city. We do the country life up here.
7: Political leaders getting into the dirt behind the wheel of a tractor. This is a field trip to let a little loose and show appreciation.
26: Everything we grow here, 60% we consume.
1: And every time you go to the table, just think of our great farmers.
2: But for the neighbors of those farmers, there's more to be done.
15: They could make a lot of improvements.
16: They need to keep protecting our farmland, not filling in wetlands.
2: Tractors like this run on diesel. Farmers say they're struggling to deal with the rising cost of the fuel, and they're looking for help.
1: This is the reason we need a pipeline across the country. I'm going to see Danielle Smith, I think it's next week, and pay her a visit and get this pipeline moving from Alberta all the way down to Sarnia.
2: The premier also emphasizing his cut to gas and fuel taxes. The Liberals are urging the government to do more and now, urging a faster rollout of the risk management program.
3: It's for things that are out of our control, like international events, price of fertilizer, price of diesel, trade wars.
2: The Green leader agrees farmers need the program's $250 million maximum now.
4: Let's invest in food processing in Ontario. We have the opportunity to be a food superpower in this province.
2: Farming isn't the only concern that cropped up on the parade route.
5: We were parents of young kids, so recognizing it's a festival of agriculture. Culture. We always want to see a focus on education.
2: The education minister optimistic job action by teachers can be avoided with a contract that will serve them, the parents, and kids.
21: They expect us to sit down, come to an agreement, and keep the kids in school.
2: Paul Calandra is defending sourcing school supplies from Staples. The NDP's made a stink over the contract with an American-based company.
21: The leader of the opposition drives a car that was made in the United States, right? Are we supposed to close down every automotive factory in the province of Ontario because they're headquartered in the United States?
2: The leader of the NDP says if Calandra wants to go after her car and her jeans...
26: Yes, they are Levi's. I don't know where they were made. But I'll tell you one thing. I, like every other Ontarian and Canadian out there right now, we are all making choices every single day to buy Ontario.
2: Siobhan Morris, CTV News.
0: Frost advisories. There's been plenty of them this week, and a lot of people a little sour about that, myself included, but... For a look at what we have in store, let's go back to Jackie.
11: Well, we mentioned that the frost advisory is in place for much of eastern Ontario. This gives you a better picture of where temperatures are anticipated. So here in Ottawa, 3 degrees, Pembroke around 2. We've got Bancroft around the freezing mark. Mont-Tremblant is also in the freezing mark. Things are a little bit warmer in Montreal at 5 degrees. And along the Seaway, temperatures will hover around 5 to 6 degrees. That's as cool as it will get. Meanwhile, tomorrow's daytime highs, about 17, 18 degrees for much of eastern Ontario. The sunshine will carry us into the rest of the week. Breaking down our temperature, though, for here in Ottawa at 7 a.m., you definitely want the thicker jacket. It'll be about 5 degrees when you head out the door and start the day. The sunshine will warm us up to about 17, 18 degrees, and this will likely be in the late afternoon, early evening. Clear skies, though, in the forecast for the overnight, and we're looking at another day of overnight lows that are hovering around the freezing mark. But the good news is, as mentioned, you will not need that umbrella for the remainder of the week. Take a look at our 7-day. Lots of sunshine in store. It won't be until Saturday that we do see a mix of sun and cloud, but temperatures will be averaging daytime highs around the 20-degree mark. Overnight lows will start to probably warm up Friday night into Saturday morning.
0: Thank you, Jackie. Well, motorists should avoid Hog's Back Swing Bridge tonight. The National Capital Commission says the bridge is closed between Prince of Wales Drive and Colonel By Drive for maintenance. That closure is in place until 6 a.m.
27: So that's our biggest dilemma, just trying to get to work in the morning and home at night. It's just horrible.
0: Coming up, CTV News continues its journey through Ottawa's 24 wards in the lead up to the municipal election.
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0: What matters to Ottawa residents can look very different depending on where you live. So we are stepping away from City Hall and into the neighborhoods. CTV's Leah LaRocque has more in today's Walk My Ward.
1: Ottawa has 24 wards, and all of them have their own issues and priorities. We are walking them one by one. Welcome to Orleans West Innes. Katie Moyle and her family try not to drive.
2: Traffic.
3: And the construction.
2: Well, the construction was this summer. It was definitely a thing, but the traffic, especially in the morning going to school.
1: But she says getting around Orleans West Innes by bus isn't always a treat. And more often, it's a trick.
2: It's a mess. Either it doesn't show up, or you've got three buses worth of people shoved onto one.
1: She calls them ghost buses, rides that just don't show up.
2: The 25 is what we take more, and I haven't had great experiences on that. I've taken 226 occasionally, and it's a similar story.
1: Transit users want better connection routes here that help them get around their neighborhoods.
4: Transportation, because like it's for me, if they put in the LRT and if there's not enough buses to get you there, I'm driving my car.
1: Orleans West Innes is in the East End, centered on the western and central parts of Orleans, and it includes Blackburn Hamlet. It's home to about 47,000 residents. Residents say the trouble spots are Highway 174 and Innes Road during rush hour.
5: Putting up high rises everywhere, and unfortunately the roads can't accommodate the amount of cars that are going to be on it, and that's our biggest dilemma, just trying to get to work in the morning and home at night. It's just horrible.
1: The ward does include some of Orleans' older neighborhoods.
6: 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We even have Dollarama.
1: But beside the old are brand new homes and new residents like Isabel Christian, who just bought a new home here in March.

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13: Through vacancies and early retirement, the hospital announced in April it would be cutting 3% of its workforce as it deals with budget pressures resulting in approximately 400 job cuts. A spokesperson says the number of involuntary job cuts has been reduced to 17 people as the process continues to find savings. Well, students in Almont, a town known for its basketball heritage, received some early exposure to the game today. Ottawa's professional basketball team, the Blackjacks, holding a skills and drills day in that community. CTV's Dylan Dyson was there.
14: Let's go, Blackjacks on three. One, two, three.
15: 10-year-old Finn is only just starting to get into basketball.
16: Well, my neighbors are giving me their hoop, so me and my mom could practice.
15: And what better teachers than the Capitals' professional basketball team, the Ottawa Blackjacks?
17: His elbow is going to be tucked. We got into 90-degree angles at math yet.
18: As much as, you know, it's our favorite sport, we want to try and get kids involved as kind of this age, too. I know, I think this is a pivotal age for starting that basketball.
15: Our Tate McKenzie Public School in Almont is the team's first stop on a tour of Ottawa and Eastern Ontario to bring basketball into local schools.
19: Sometimes we get caught looking at screens a little bit much, so as you can see here, there's no screens, everyone's moving the ball, hands are up, they're talking to another, and we really just hope togetherness and being aware of what's going on.
15: And Finn is getting the hang of it.
16: I'll have to, shoot, I learn that. And basketball's a bit more fun than I used to know how it was.
20: Students love basketball at our Tate. There's a strong basketball connection in Almont. R.T. McKenzie, former physician, and also best friends with James Naismith.
15: The Blackjacks tour is also an opportunity for the team to raise its profile in a region where it has to compete with many other pro sports franchises.
19: A lot of times we'd find out, talking to our fans and our sponsors, I wasn't aware that basketball professional team was in Ottawa here.
18: Our pillars being fast, fearless, and fun, so if we can, really accentuate that fun one and they go home and, mom, I had a great day, the Blackjacks came in, that's perfect for us just to get our name into the household.
15: And after nailing the basics, Finn is ready for a game at TD Place.
16: Yeah, I could probably go there. I lost my parents.
15: Dylan Dyson, CTV News, Almont.
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0: Here's a live look through our Centennial Glass Skycam. It is 9 degrees out there right now, and it's going to keep cooling down. I feel like we just snapped our fingers, and the overnight lows got very low. One last look at the weather forecast. Back to Jackie.
1: A chilly start to our Wednesday, 5 degrees and sunshine. That's the good news. We are warming up to about 18 degrees. We will trend 3-degree overnight lows well into Friday morning, I should say. That will likely indicate a frost advisory still in place for much of eastern Ontario. But then we are in for a stretch of 20-degree weather, and it won't be until Friday into Saturday that we could see the return of double digits for our overnight.
0: Thank you, Jackie. And finally for us tonight, two members of Ottawa's Rapid FC will be representing Canada this fall.
2: Melon Horse, she can run for days.
3: For days.
2: Slips through to... Oh, what a save! Oh, my gosh!
0: Yes, we have seen lots of those goals. Striker DB Pridham and keeper Melissa Dagenet are among six Northern Super League players named to Canada's squad for the fall games. Canada's women's soccer team will face Denmark on October 9th in Montreal and on October 12th in Toronto. Ottawa's Vanessa Gill was also named to Canada's team. And Ottawa Rapid have been putting on a show this season. If you haven't seen them live yet at TD Place, I recommend you do. On the national stage, go Canada, go.
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5: Hi there, and welcome to Power Play. I'm Vashi Capellos in Ottawa on this Tuesday. Tonight, it's happening.
6: Join me in saying, hell no. To Trump and to his politics for British Columbia, because the conditions have changed. The moment is here.
5: British Columbians are set to head to the polls in a snap election called by BC Premier David Eby moments ago and just days after the resignation of the provincial Conservatives leader, Carrie Lynn Finley. Will Eby's big risk pay off, or will voters punish him for an early election call? Our front bench with Dan Moulton, Shakir Chambers, Kathleen Monk, and Laura Stone will be here to share their thoughts on that one. Then, Carney's big bill.
7: Canadians have seen that in this country, we need stability and predictability.
8: Any new restrictions on the right to strike is unacceptable to Canada's workers.
5: The federal government tables a sweeping bill meant to fast-track major project approvals, but it's being met with harsh backlash from opposition parties and environmental and labor groups. In moments, I'll go one-on-one with Parliamentary Secretary Leslie Church and get her response to that criticism. Plus, Trump's potash pivot.
9: I will continue to go with Canada, but Belarus would like to sell it for a much lower price.
5: U.S. President Donald Trump says America will continue buying potash from Canada just one day after claiming on Truth Social he's seeking a massive and cheaper deal with Belarus. The premier of Saskatchewan, the province where most of that potash comes from, will be with me in moments to share his thoughts. First, though. We'll start tonight with the Prime Minister's time in New York City. He just spoke to reporters covering his trip to the UN General Assembly. U.S. President Donald Trump is also at the UN. And the Prime Minister did not respond directly to a question about whether the two met while in New York. He also got asked about Donald Trump's latest threat to buy potash from Belarus and not Canada. Here's what Prime Minister Carney said in response.
10: We supply 80% of 75%, I think, of U.S. consumption of potash on time, most cost effective. We'll continue to do it. And I'd go further. I think that there is a real opportunity, if we so choose, and it's one of many, many opportunities that Canada and the United States have to cooperate and to become fertilizer independent. So not just potash, but across all ammonia and other fertilizers. That would be good for Canadian farmers. It would be great for American farmers. It's an opportunity we're prepared to explore.
5: Trump himself weighed in on his own threat to favor fertilizer from Belarus over Canada's supply of potash. Belarus is aligned with Russia, remember, and has supported Russia's war on Ukraine.
9: Belarus has a lot of potash, and our farmers need good prices, and we want to get a lower price than Canada. And we'll continue to go with Canada, but Belarus would like to sell it for a much lower price.
5: Now, potash is most commonly used to make fertilizer, and Canada is the world's biggest exporter of it, with most of that coming from Saskatchewan. Take a look at this. This country contributes nearly 33% of the global supply. The U.S. imports nearly 85% of its potash from Canada. And as you heard in the clip there, Trump claims that will continue now to be the case. Saskatchewan, the premier of Saskatchewan is Scott Moe. Hi, Premier Moe. Welcome back to the program. I appreciate you making the time.
3: Thank you, Vashi, for making time for us as well.
5: I, of course, want to start off on the latest comments from President Trump and the threat more generally. I just wondered if anything actually specifically had been communicated to you or your government on this outside of the threat that he made publicly.
3: No, nothing communicated that we were made aware of. But it raises, a number of questions, but as to, you know, why a decision might be made like that, shifting from a sustainable, ethical trading partner like Canada, partner, not a geopolitical adversary in any way. We're part of NORAD, NATO, the Five Eyes, for example, alongside the U.S., to a country that 40 other countries have sanctions against for good reason. So it raises a number of questions. But I'd also say it's not realistic. And even the president of Belarus has said that as well. So no heads up given to the potash producers here in Saskatchewan, but that isn't out of the ordinary, I guess, given everything that's going on globally today.
5: So the president, you know, isn't the one who buys the potash, right? As you well know, and the companies in Saskatchewan will know, it's going to be farmers and others on the other side of the border. Do you have any idea as to a tool that could block them from doing so? Or is it largely just, threats made in the way that the president is making them at this point?
3: Well, the tool that 40 countries have in place are sanctions against Belarus potash coming into their country for good reason. I mean, it is a country where they are actively supporting the Russian invasion of Ukraine and quite likely aspirations to go beyond Ukraine's borders. And so those sanctions are in place for good reason, including the Canadian sanctions. Ultimately, the choice that will be made is importers. As you say, it's not countries that import import product. It's companies and ultimately farmers that use that product to provide food security in the U.S. and many other countries around the world, of which Saskatchewan is a big part of providing. We're the largest provider of producer of potash today, and increasing that level of production in the years ahead. In fact, we'll likely be providing close to half, for sure over 40% of global potash production in the not too distant future. So it's decisions that will be made at that level on, do you want to support, for example, directly the Russian invasion of Ukraine, or do you want to support a strong, stable, what has traditionally been a geopolitical ally in the nation of Canada in the production that we have when you are growing your crops in the U.S. or any other country around the world. So it wasn't really a realistic statement or initiative that the president embarked on, and I think he's maybe realizing that today with some comments that have come out today.
5: What does it say to you, though, that he, expressed this desire for, I think the term you used was blood potash, right, from a country that has a known level of support for Russia, like you said, Russia's incursion into Ukraine, versus the stable source of potash that his country has benefited from this country? What does it say to you, Premier?
3: Well, I think it just further states just, how erratic the world is today. And at times how erratic some of the comments have been coming out of the White House and from the president himself. And we live in an ever-changing world. Comments, whether they're real or not, realistic or not, possible or not, are being floated around virtually each and every day. And this is just one example of where there's a statement made from the country in question. I think President Lukashenko has said, no, we actually don't have any potash to sell to the Western world. We're selling it all east, and have diverted their flow and are diverting very much the profits from that industry into supporting Vladimir Putin and his invasion of Ukraine. That is not a realistic place where I think we as a Western world and allies want to go, and that's been shown by 40 countries that have sanctions on that product coming into their country for very good reason. And so, what does it say? I mean, it says that that's the world that we live in. It is hard to predict. with the president's next initiative is hard to predict. However, the relationship that Canada has with the U.S. is larger than those comments that come out of the president of the White House or anyone in the administration, for that matter. And we will find a path forward. But man alive, it's challenging day to day when you look at the trade relation conversation we're having. And then a comment like this, where it is far beyond having a trade dispute, this is actually trying to change geopolitical allied relationships around the world. And in essence, indirectly support a Russian invasion in Ukraine, which, you know, is simply not right.
5: Throughout the trade war, when the discussion has arisen about how Canada responds to some of the punitive measures taken by the Trump administration, you know, you have been pretty steadfast in your view that the stuff that isn't tariff, like potash, for example, there shouldn't be any export tax applied to it to retaliate or to use as leverage against the American administration. Given the way that Trump is willing to leverage this industry's dependence on the U.S. market, are you revisiting that position? Has it been a mistake?
3: No, I think it's a reason and really reinforces the position that we have, the partnership that we have that is much more historic than the current president of the United States. And I would say will be much more present post the current president of the United States. And that's the trading relationship that we have with the United States of America. And yeah, and many other countries around the world as well. I think this really speaks to the not only the ethical production that we have, but the sustainable, trustworthy trade relationship that Canada has provided in good conscience with the U.S. for decades, if not greater than a century now, and will provide for decades into the future, despite who and what comments may come from the current president. I think it's all the more reason for us to find a path towards not only back to the negotiating table, but find a path towards that reviewed CUSMA deal that we have.
5: Saskatchewan's Premier Scott Moe there. I want to turn to some developing news on our watch. We're learning more this hour about the alleged gunman involved in an exchange of gunfire outside of Belleville Synagogue Sunday night. CTV News has confirmed the suspect, 29-year-old Sean Ward, has died in hospital from critical injuries sustained during the shootout. Constable Jeff Smith, the police officer, remains in hospital in stable condition after being shot multiple times. All of it happened just outside of a synagogue where about 25 congregants were inside observing Yom Kippur. That's not all, however. We're learning about the alleged gunman tonight. CP24's Beatrice Faisman has been following the story for us all day in Belleville. Beatrice, what are your sources telling you about the suspect?
11: Vashi, I'm learning that 29-year-old Sean Ward died in hospital last night. An autopsy will be conducted on his body in Kingston on Wednesday. Meanwhile, we're hearing from a spokesperson from the Canadian Armed Forces confirming CTV News that Sean Ward did in fact Canadian Armed Forces serving as a corporal. He was discharged back in June 2022, and he's now the sole suspect in this shooting. An investigation still happening behind me here at the scene as members of this community are still trying to come to grips with what happened. I'm told about two dozen members of the Jewish community from Belleville and beyond were inside the Sons of Jacob Synagogue getting ready for Yom Kippur services, the holiest night of the Jewish calendar, when gunfire started to ring out. They all got on their stomachs on the ground as bullets began penetrating the stained glass windows and the facade of the building. And as a young man told me who was inside at the time, he fears that if services were not running behind, that there would have been members of the congregation who would have been shot or possibly even killed. As for the two officers outside, two of them engaged the suspect, including 13-year veteran of the Belleville Police Service, Jeff Smith, who remains in hospital this evening. I'm told he was shot multiple times, a source telling me, in fact, he was shot in the neck. And it sounds like he will recover, though he's got a long road to recovery ahead of him. The investigation continues while members of this Jewish community in Belleville and across the entire country have been shaken, Vashi, to their very core.
5: All right, thanks, Beatrice. Beatrice Faisman for us in Belleville, Ontario. If we do get any more updates on this, we'll be sure to share them with you throughout the course of the evening. We're going to take a quick break on Power Play right now, but coming up after that break, the Carney government tables a sweeping bill in a push to speed up major project approvals, but unions are pushing back, saying it will weaken their right to strike. Leslie Church is the job minister's parliamentary secretary, and she's with me to respond to that criticism after a short break.
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1: Welcome back to Power Play. We're continuing to track the fallout of that mammoth bill the Liberals have tabled, the first of the parliamentary sitting. The aim? To speed up approvals of big projects. But the proposed law makes substantial changes to the Canada Labour Code, which has drawn the ire of union leaders who argue it could weaken the right to strike. Environmental groups are also attacking some of the substance of the bill, arguing its aim to introduce a faster review process of proposed projects could steamroll environmental guardrails. Take a look at this. About 30 senior environmentalists were arrested on Parliament Hill for trespassing while protesting against the legislation. Here's what the groups opposing the bill are saying.
8: Any new restrictions on the right to strike is unacceptable to Canada's workers. As one member said last night, a right that you cannot exercise is not a right.
25: Parliament has to make sure that, when we're making major changes like this, that we're not shutting out the Canadian public, that we're not shutting out, all Canadians, including First Nations, when we need to make amendments to these bills to make things stronger.
1: Leslie Church is the Parliamentary Secretary to the Jobs Minister. Hi, Ms. Church. Welcome back to studio. I appreciate you making the time.
26: I'm happy to be here.
1: I wanted to start off on the labor aspect of this bill. Understandably, sure. Given your portfolio, a number of unions contend that this legislation, and I want to quote them in some instances, weakens their right to strike. I know your government argues that isn't the case. Mm-hmm. Why did you fail to convince unions of that?
0: Well, we've actually been working very closely with unions. For the last 6 months, we've had a council in place to really work and test some of the approaches that we're bringing forward. But look, I think what I have to be really clear on is that, you know, I've heard the reaction that's out there, and we are absolutely committed to workers' constitutional right to strike. And I know that Section 107 has been at the heart of some of the reaction to this. And I think what's really important to understand in the bill is that it actually creates guardrails and transparency around how that section is to be used. And
2: it codifies its use as well.
0: Well, I mean, Section 107 has been in the Canada Labour Code for nearly 50 years. It's not a new measure. But what is new in this bill is actually the restrictions that it's going to be that are placed on its use. So when I talk about guardrails and transparency, the minister, when we get to the point where we're approaching a stoppage, the minister is going to have the ability to appoint a special mediator to work with the parties to understand what's happening inside the bargaining room between them, to ensure that there's good faith, to produce a report that actually details what is happening in that negotiation, and in some ways holds the parties to account for that, because our goal in all of this is to make sure that there is an agreement. I mean, the best deals are at the table. You've heard us say that, you know, many times over.
2: But why are unions unconvinced of that? I'm going to read for you some of what they say. B. Brusk today: the government said it would protect the workers' right to strike, but instead this bill explicitly gives the government the power to end legal strikes when a minister decides that a strike is or could become contrary to the national interest. Lana Payne: these proposed amendments to the CLC give special authority to the Minister of Labour to override the ability of workers to exercise their right to strike. Government needs to understand that there will be intended and unintended consequences from these proposed changes on collective bargaining, on workers' ability to make positive changes in their workplace, and how employers will now behave at bargaining tables. Unions feel like you have handed employers the upper hand by putting so much power in the minister's hands to determine the national interest.
0: Yeah, Vashi, I mean, I understand the view, but I actually have to really disagree that what the measures in the bill actually do is they make it harder for the minister to invoke a 107. They create certain gates that have to be passed through to get there. It puts onus on the parties to come to a negotiated agreement before Section 107 is in play. And it makes sure that there is transparency around a process that, frankly, in the past was less than transparent and was just in the minister's purview. So I actually think that it's made it harder and clearer when Section 107 is invoked. But to be really clear, that is a last resort for government. Governments do not want to be put into the position of having to intervene or decide at these moments.
2: But you've done it many times. Liberals have done it many times over the past 2 years, and most recently with the Air Canada strike.
0: But that's actually part of the reason why we embarked on this process to modernize the labor code. Because
2: to fix your own mistakes?
0: Not to fix mistakes, but to actually, we've heard from unions, we've heard from employers about the places where the code needs to be modernized. So if we look at the legislation that we have now, it actually goes a distance to improve the bargaining process, to make sure that there is enough time, that parties are starting to negotiate earlier, that there's various new protections in place for workers' rights. It's actually a very comprehensive modernization of the labor code.
2: So let me challenge you on this point then, because I understand the argument your government is making. The unions obviously don't perceive it that way. They believe that because the minister ultimately will define the national interest and there are no parameters set out in this legislation to that effect, that hands more power to the minister and thus takes away the power of workers. The people applauding this legislation today are industry associations, businesses who say that this will give them more certainty and less instability around the prospect of a strike. If I take all that reaction in the aggregate, that's not what you're saying today.
0: Well, I mean, Vashi, in fairness, the bill is less than 24 hours old, and I think, you know, we as a government have work to do on this to actually show and describe, you know, all of the measures that are in the bill. But on this point, I think our position is very clear, and we're here to talk to workers, talk to Canadians about those guardrails and those transparency that we're putting in place. I mean,
2: it's more transparent on the way to the minister ultimately having this vast authority to determine the national interest, right? So it's more transparent. That's it.
0: But as I said, you know, the Section 107 has existed in our labor code for nearly 50 years. It is a measure that you will find in the labor codes in Australia, in New Zealand, in Norway. This is not a new thing. But if we have to ask ourselves, you know, 95% of labor disputes are solved without a work stoppage. But the remaining 5%, the ones that have been at issue in the last number of years, we have to ask ourselves, why is that? How do we make our labor process better? Because everybody, the unions, the employers, the government, we all want to see an agreement made at the table. So the work that we've been doing around this bill has been to identify the ways in which we can make sure that those tools are in place. And so we want to make sure that parties are starting earlier to negotiate. We want to make sure that if we're up to the brink and it looks like a work stoppage is apparent, we really want to make sure that we know what is still at issue. Are the parties sure? Are they? Can we get them? Can we find a way to nudge them to an agreement before things topple into a work stoppage? I mean, that is our goal here. And so, you know, we have work to do, I think, to really work with unions, but to show unions, to show workers that we are 100% behind the right to strike. We just want to make sure that we are doing everything we can before we actually get to a stoppage, so that we have the stability, the jobs, you know, families who count on the ability to work. We want to make sure that that is our primary goal, and we do everything in our power before we get to a stoppage.
2: Mm-hmm. Okay, I will leave it on that note. I'm out of time. Appreciate your time, Ms. Church. Thanks. As always, thank you so much. All right, coming up after a short break, British Columbians are officially heading to the polls. David Eby has just called a snap election for the province days after the official opposition lost their leader. Will that big bet pay off? Our front bench with Dan Moulton, Shakir Chambers, Kathleen Monk, and Laura Stone. There they are. We're itching to talk about it. They're back in 2 minutes.
16: It's a must-see event played by two golf teams that thrive on winning. A hungry international team versus a determined U.S. team.
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14: The choice in front of British Columbians is clear, though. Conservatives have been clear about the direction that they want to go. They can choose between building up our province, creating opportunities, seizing the opportunity of this moment, endorsing the agreement with the Prime Minister to invest in our ports, our infrastructure, increase our exports, diversify our markets, stand up to Trump. Or to take the conservative approach that's been proposed, put the American liquor back on the shelves, say no to the agreement with the federal government to build up our province, do what Trump wants.
15: BC NDP leader David Eby there fielding questions on whether calling a snap election could be considered opportunistic. British Columbians are officially now heading to the polls for that election on October 24th. Eby is pulling the trigger less than 2 years into his mandate, looking to capitalize on total chaos within the opposition ranks after the BC Conservative leader suddenly resigned over the weekend. Carolyn Finley, you'll remember her from our program a few weeks ago. The opposition moved fast, however, in the wake of a potential election call to name MLA Lorne Dirksen as interim leader, attempting to stabilize a party that has faced a wave of recent defections. Let's bring in the front bench to talk about this big bet from David Eby, former senior advisor to the Liberal Ontario governments of Dalton McGuinty and Kathleen Wynne. Dan Walton is here. He's now a partner with Crestview Strategy. Next to him, Shakir Chambers worked in Prime Minister Stephen Harper's office before becoming a policy advisor to the International Trade Minister. Kathleen Monk here in studio is former director of communications to the late Jack Layton. She's now the principal owner of Monk and Associates. And Laura Stone is a Queen's Park reporter for the Globe and Mail. Hello, everybody. Happy snap election day. Okay, so the information I have is that Lorne Dirksen is become, and this might already be public, but will be the official leader of the party into the election. Kathleen, I'll start with you, that many of those who left the party under Carolyn Finley in the past few weeks have now come back. They're kind of all working to assemble under this tent and move forth. Is David Eby's big bet going to pay off, or is it too risky a gamble in your view?
18: I think the sound money is on the fact that 32 days is not going to solve the unity problem in the Conservative caucus, right? And even the chance of potentially going into this election and cobbling together the seats that they had or won in 2024 won't be enough to discipline this caucus that has been marred by backstabbing, chaos, culture wars, you name it, and capitulation time and time again to the Trump agenda, right? Remember, these are the Conservatives that actually want booze back on the shelves. They want to do everything that British Columbians don't want them to do. So, yeah, I think that
15: Eby
18: was
15: Carolyn
18: sound.
15: Finley, I don't know anything about
18: under Rudstad, they were no, you know, unified, move forward bunch. Like, come on. They have had multiple leaders in the last few years. They have had infighting of extraordinary levels. And I think that Eby is making a case, you know, we can't wait for them to get their act together. We have to go make sure that British Columbians are united on this plan to fight Trump, to expand our economy, to ensure major projects get built in BC. And he has a record to run on, one that is like actually improving healthcare already, bringing nurses back to the province, increasing access to family physicians. I mean, and all that metric and all those ingredients make this a case that I think actually Eby will come out of this with a much stronger mandate.
15: Okay, so that is the question. He has a tiny majority, Dan. Prior to all the tumult in the Conservative Party, he was very negatively impacted in public opinion polling. The Conservatives looked like they were poised, if there had been an election, let's say a few months ago, to win that election. Things turned very quickly thanks to all the chaos that Kathleen spelled out there. Is it like a sure thing that he's going to be able to substantially build on the size of his mandate, or is it too risky in your view?
19: It's absolutely not a sure thing. I think this is a gamble. He is rolling the dice here and hoping that the opposition won't get organized into something that the voters like, something they see that they might actually want to cast their ballot on. 32 days might not be enough time for the conservatives to deal with their internal fractures and their internal dynamics, but I also don't know that it's enough time for David Eby to change public opinion and some of the underlying challenges that his government faces with the public. Look, 2 weeks ago when we were on this panel, we had just watched an interview with the now former leader of the opposition, Carolyn Finley. And, you know, I said, I think David Eby should go right now and call an election. And he should have. He should have that night gone to the LG and triggered an election. 48 hours ago, I think he had a lot to stand on. He could have gone to the voters and said, look, the conservatives have put forward a leader that I fundamentally disagree with, that I think that the people of this province fundamentally disagree with. And I want the people to decide which of our two visions are the ones that they want leading this government. He lost that ability when she resigned and when she stepped down. And I did not see enough from him today to define the question of this election to give me confidence that he's not going to spend the next 2 weeks stumbling to answer why British Columbians are in an election. Doug Ford, when he called a snap election in the middle of the Trump tariff dispute, he got a lot of criticism for it. But to his credit, he was able to sell it. He was able to convince people that the rationale for the election wasn't important, that they should focus on the fact that Trump is destabilizing our economy. I don't know if David Eby can pull that off, and I think he has rolled the dice here, and we're going to see over the next few weeks whether or not it was the right call or not.
15: Even Doug Ford, though, you know, compared to what his campaign anticipated they would be able to build on, Shakir, and be able to capture by defining the question, as Dan points out, they did, like, weren't able to see the result materialize that they hoped for. They, you know, they won a third mandate for sure, but it wasn't growth in the size of the majority to the degree that they had expected. Do you think, what do you think of the gamble in BC?
1: I think if you're an incumbent leader in Canada, Donald Trump is a gift that keeps on giving, and I think it's right for Eby to run against Donald Trump. I think it's right to run against Donald Trump, and I think that the bigger issue is on the conservative side. I think both Kathleen and Dan pointed out it's just a dysfunction, and I don't even think it's about the MLAs. I think it's about the membership. So a few things. One, the new leader, I'm not sure who really knows who this person is, and so just a lack of name awareness, a lack of branding. I don't know if you have enough time to kind of present yourself to BCers as, you know, the guy ready to run the province. In terms of the membership, listen, Ms. Finley was criticized and had a lot of negative press for, and she deserved it, there's no question about it. But at the end of the day, there are a lot of people who voted for her. If I'm a member of the BC Conservatives and I saw the way that she was disposed of just recently, I'm not sure I'm going to be motivated to kind of go out and campaign for you, knock on doors, donate for your party in this next election. And so we're going to see what kind of effect that actually has on the party come election day. Also, I mean, some of those, they said they brought those MLAs back into the fold. There's still, I think it's called 1BC. And so, I mean, history will show a divided conservative party rarely, if ever, beats the right. And right now, I think we're a very divided party. Again, not just MLAs, but membership. So I don't know where we go from here. And I think just for the larger BC and the larger electorate, you can't look at me and seriously say that you're sitting at home and saying the conservative parties in BC are ready to govern and are serious people right now. And I think that alone will be a deterrent for them winning the next election.
15: It's an excellent point, Laura, that, like, you know, just a week ago, these MLAs could not find a common agenda to agree on. And yes, obviously the leadership of Carolyn Finley was a focus for them. But now all of a sudden they're going to be in the same tent again. It is a massive tent. And Carolyn Finley is not the first leader. In fact, her predecessor had the same challenge in trying to get everybody on the same page. Maybe an election campaign focuses the mind in a way that other times don't, but still.
8: Yeah, I mean, Lauren Dirksen could be a revelation on the Huskings. We have no idea. And I don't mean to make light of it. I feel like we're sort of living in a real life Veep episode. You know, it's politics. I think it happened. And we know that from some reporting we've seen about behind the scenes that there's some... now some real people coming into the BC Conservative fold to in the back rooms who have some gravitas and some experience in campaigning who are now going to run this thing. And so if they're able to pull this off, even kind of blunt Eby's goal of winning a bigger majority, heaven forbid, you know, he gets a minority out of this. And this has happened. And these early election calls have backfired on the incumbents before. That would obviously be a real feat. I think just the unpredictable nature of this one, with, you know, a leader coming in. I don't know that we've had any formal announcement that the interim leader of the Conservative, BC Conservatives, is now going to represent the party in this provincial election. It really does seem unprecedented. That being said, watching David Eby today, it sort of seemed like he had been practicing this speech in the mirror for many days, and it harkened back to a time when Carolyn Findlay was still leader. And, you know, timing is everything in politics. Maybe he should have gone earlier, when before she resigned. I guess he couldn't have predicted how fast that was going to roll out. But you do sometimes spend a lot of time explaining yourself to voters, explaining yourself to the media, trying to justify why you're going through the expense of an early election, why you're dragging people through this, especially with the municipal elections, and the municipal leaders are not happy that this is happening at the same time either. So that could sidetrack Mr. Eby. That said, the Trump factor is very strong, and I think we've seen that that he has performed in the way that Premier Ford did in Ontario, that he is that Trump is a formidable foe and he serves incumbents well. And so obviously this is going to be a fascinating campaign for all of us to watch from the sidelines, and maybe even to somehow get involved if we're able to, from the covering perspective, Vashi.
0: We picked the right topic. It's very fun. Okay, I'm going to take a quick commercial break. We got to talk about what's going on in the federal scene next. Back in a moment with our friend.
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6: We have a mandate to build Canada strong, to diversify our partnerships, to make Canada stronger, more independent, more resilient. All of those aspects are doing so. There's a reason why we send MPs to Parliament. Things change over the life of a Parliament, the four-year life of a, or at least theoretical life of a Parliament. Things change. And we expect our MPs, myself included, to react to those events, to work together in the best interests of the country, to vote with their conscience and decide. So these decisions will be subject to parliamentary approval.
0: That's the Prime Minister late this afternoon speaking to reporters at the UN, being asked about what mandate he has to introduce things like his most recent legislation, the Build Canada Strong Act. The Liberals say the omnibus bill, in their words, will speed up big project approvals. The proposed legislation, though, would also make changes to the Canada Labour Code, sparking concerns from union leaders that the changes could weaken the right to strike and give the minister too much power. The opposition is calling the whole thing a Trump-like tactic, accusing the government of cramming a bunch of unrelated legislation into a single bill.
7: There's a little carny mania going on in the world today. People are very enamored of the Prime Minister internationally and here in Canada. And it's like we're trusting this man with massive changes that are going to accelerate major projects at the cost of Indigenous rights and consultation.
0: Front Bench is back to talk about that. Dan Moulton, Shakir Chambers, Kathleen Monk, and Laura Stone. Shakir, I'll kick things off with you. What did you think about the way this rolled out, some of the pushback, and how the government is navigating it?
9: I think in terms of the political pushback, it's interesting, right? Because you have the NDP kind of saying the sky is falling, the government's moving too fast, they're running over labor rights, they're running over environmental protections, they're prioritizing everything on one side. On the other side, you have my party, the Conservatives, saying they're not moving fast enough. You know, they've had legislation in the books for over a year. They have no major projects in the national interest. They're not moving fast and getting things done and delivering for Canadians. I think the Liberals have a tough task ahead of them. They have to thread that needle, right? How do you actually get results on things that you really hung your hat on for the past 18 months, bringing investments and then getting infrastructure projects built? How do you move fast enough to show Canadians you're getting results without alienating or casting aside key stakeholders that are very important to you, not only to like have supportive quotes and supportive announcements, but heading into the election, you know, organized labor, environmental groups that have really helped you through these last few elections win these majorities. So I think Mark Carney has a tough task ahead of him, but I think ultimately moving forward, we do want to see results. We'll see how they navigate this moving forward for sure, but I think it's very telling that both parties, both opposition parties at least, have very differing tales about moving too fast or not moving fast enough.
0: It also feels to me, Laura, as I was covering it over the past few days, like emblematic of, again, how different things are under this Liberal Prime Minister versus the last. Those constituencies of voters that Shakir mentioned were really kind of, garnered, manifested, all of it during the 10 years of Trudeau, right? And now, on a day like today, like I can't remember the last time I covered the introduction of a Liberal bill where the people supporting it were industry and business, and they're very loud in support of something like this. They want more certainty. And the people against it are organized labor, in this case, for example, or environmental groups. Like, that just wasn't the case during the Trudeau years. What does it say to you?
8: Well, what it says to me is, I think the Prime Minister the other day, when he was asked about some of these changes, just said, well, times have changed. And, you know, that's kind of a simplistic explanation for what's going on. But it really does feel like we're living in a different era where things that may not have been acceptable 10 years ago under a liberal prime minister. And I think Stephen Harper may like a word about how this bill rolled out and some of the changes proposed and how it was received by the media. You know, like this is just this would in 2015, this wouldn't fly. In 2026, it seems more acceptable to the general public because of everything that's happening in the world. And I think for the liberals, they will they may never have more political capital than they do right now. It may grow, and we'll see what happens if this Carney mania takes hold, as in the words of Avi Lewis. But, you know, this is a time where they're sitting pretty. They're doing well in the polls. You know, the conservatives, it's a tough position for the conservatives because are they going to vote against this? Maybe it doesn't go far enough, but we have seen the support from the business groups and the groups that would normally be friendlier with the right-leaning party. So it puts them in a bit of a jam. But yes, I mean, it just shows that Carney is the prime minister for a different era. Whether this will backfire and blow up in his face at some point, if these groups in the next election are going to be campaigning hard against him, we'll have to see how they try to win that constituency back, because it can be very electorally important for liberals and really any party that's positioning for power. So this may have repercussions down the road. Right now, though, it seems like we're dealing a bit with a Teflon government where these things just don't stick, and then of course until they do.
0: Yeah, on that point, Dan, around in you know, public opinion polling would show there is a large level of, there's a huge level of support for the prime minister as he spends a lot of this political capital. What about within liberal circles, though? Obviously, they love a winner, clearly. They're supportive of the prime minister. But some of these issues, like labor, like selling airports, I see MPs here and there, and certainly behind the scenes, they're pretty vocal about those issues. Like, does that ever come to a boiling point, or is it kept under wraps for a while?
2: I think we talk a lot about political capital and the prime minister's current abundance of it. And I think that is a fair way to describe the political position he finds himself right now. Looking at every political opinion poll, it is clear there is broad support with the Canadian public for the prime minister and his agenda. And I think it's a bit silly to question whether or not he has a mandate to move forward with some of these projects. It is clear that he does. The thing about political capital is when you have it, you can spend it on big change like this, on things that might be traditionally challenging with Canadian voters, and in particular voters in your own coalition. The question becomes, does that investment lead to a net benefit or a net loss? And I don't think that is entirely clear quite yet. I think on the major projects legislation that we've seen introduced this week,

0: order for him to maintain it. And I think, you know, it's worth making the investment at this time.
1: Kathleen, what do you think?
2: Yeah, I mean, my co-panelists have talked a lot about the Goldilocks syndrome, right? That it's good for the liberals when they're in between what new Democrats and conservatives are pushing up against. But I think what they're failing to take into consideration is the fact that how the campaign against the Building Canada Strong Act may play out over the next several months. And we all have heard that the liberals want to rush this bill through and get it through by December, have it in royal assent. But there are some real challenges with this bill, particularly the sections around 107. And it's seems almost crazy to me that this government that ran a whole campaign against Trump, against right-wing style Republican kind of language, that they are actually importing U.S. style labor tactics, U.S. style labor laws into Canada. And that's what this is. Not even the President of the United States, not even Donald Trump with his black Sharpie can sign away a union's right to strike. And that
1: they
2: is
1: say that's not what this is, just to be fair.
2: But that is what the law effectively does, because the minister herself, it's a female minister right now, will have the opportunity to determine if it's in the best interest of Canada to not allow these workers to withhold their labor. Okay? That is the only thing that workers have in their power, which is I'm going to withhold my labor because my employer is being unfair. And now the minister, by herself, will get to decide, hey, yeah, no, not this time. You don't get to do that.
1: I mean, you can kind of already do that with 107.
2: But the point is, like, this is really strange to me. And speaking to the 10 years ago when Justin Trudeau came in, and it was remarkable the flip-flop from Harper to Trudeau, where Harper created bills that were anti-labor bills, like 525, 377,
1: my
2: really
1: God,
2: anti-
1: still emblazoned on your heart,
2: Really anti-labor bills. And then, you know, Trudeau came in and actually made labor groups, unions, real stakeholders at the table. And now, if you doubted that the transformation and the morphification, if that's a word, from Carney to Harper has not yet complete, well, we saw it with this bill just on Monday, with the Building Canada Strong bill, because that is what it is. It is a Harper bill. It's a Harper bill, removing the impact assessments, doing all this stuff on environmental
1: stuff.
2: It's a different time, sure, but fundamentally, Canadians don't want for workers to be undermined this way, and the fact that this smells like the U.S., the fact that this smells like U.S. anti-labor laws, it's going to hurt them, and the Liberals should be very, very careful on this one issue.
1: I gotta go. Thanks, everybody. I'm right out of time. Appreciate it. Kathleen Monk, Dan Moulton, Shakir Chambers, and Laura Stone, our wonderful front bench. I'm going to leave our program tonight there. Your top headlines are next. Thanks for watching.
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11: From the National Newsroom of the Canadian Press, I'm Hannah Stolz. British Columbia's interim conservative leader, Lorne Dirksen, says if the party wins the October 24th election, he'll take on the job as premier. At his first campaign event in the election, with caucus members and supporters behind him in Vancouver,

0: He says he believes the election call by NDP leader David Eby is an opportunistic political move that will cost taxpayers tens of millions of dollars.
1: But you know what? I think David Eby is going to regret this.
2: Yeah.
3: Oh, yeah.
1: And it's because this election actually offers an opportunity for hope and for real change.
0: Dirksen says the party has quickly moved to reunite the opposition that splintered under former leader Carolyn Finley. The International Center for Human Rights and members of the Iranian community are calling on Ottawa to stop branding Islamic Revolutionary Guard Corps conscripts as inadmissible to the country by default. Iranian Canadians rallied on Parliament Hill Tuesday to draw attention to the issue and call for a solution. Here's Canadian press reporter Lisa Laporte.
4: Some former IRGC conscripts attending a Parliament Hill media conference said they're being punished for being forced to serve in what the Canadian government considers a terrorist entity. They say while they support that designation, their futures now hang in the balance as they look to appeal their immigration status.
0: The president of the International Center for Human Rights said he's raised the issue with the parliamentary secretaries for public safety and immigration, and they said they'd look into it. A research report says this year's powerful El Niño and the record global heat it's driving could lead to nearly 500,000 more deaths worldwide by the end of February. The grim warning by the University of Chicago's Climate Impact Lab also says the heaviest toll is expected in poorer countries already struggling with food insecurity and high energy costs. The city of Calgary says 911 operators broke protocol, leading to a delay of almost an hour before police officially started their search for a missing 11-year-old boy, Parker Wells. Ian Bushell is the city's head of emergency management. He says there was enough information that police could have went ahead with the missing persons report sooner, despite the initial prompt from the caller to wait.
5: It wasn't a gap in the policy or the procedure. It was a gap in the action of the individual operator. Of course, it's a tragedy. We all feel terrible. At 911, I can tell you that whole room feels awful that this is happening.
0: He says a review of the 911 handling of the call led to disciplinary action, and one person is no longer with the city, but he declined to provide more details. The Michelin Guide is recognizing 5 restaurants in southern Ontario for providing good bang for buck, but isn't awarding any new stars in the region this year. Michelin's picks for 2026 were announced at a ceremony in downtown Toronto on Tuesday. There are currently 15 Michelin-starred restaurants in the Toronto region, down from 17 last year. This is the Canadian Press. In sports, Kawhi Leonard is going to be a Toronto Raptor for at least a few more years. Several media reports say he's signed a 2-year, $115 million U.S. contract extension with the Raptors. The deal, which includes a player option for 2028 and 29, comes in under the maximum $126.6 million he was eligible for. The Chicago Sky beat the Toronto Tempo 97-85 to snap a 5-game losing streak. The Tempo have lost 7 in a row and 19 of their last 20. Tuesday's Toronto Blue Jays game against the Orioles in Baltimore was postponed due to rain. The game will be made up Wednesday afternoon as part of a doubleheader at Oriole Park. The Blue Jays and the Orioles are both chasing the American League's final wildcard spot. And Canada will face Switzerland to open the World Junior Hockey Tournament December 26th at Edmonton's Rogers Place. The event will be held in both Edmonton and Red Deer, Alberta, from Boxing Day to January 5th. From the Canadian Press, I'm Hannah Stolz.
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2: We're just scrolling through Twitter or X or whatever we're supposed to call it these days. And Brian Lilly of The Sun, who you hear quite frequently here on News Talk 1010, simply observing, wow, suddenly feels like fall. And he highlighted the temperature, which is 8 degrees, as mentioned. And yeah, it does feel like fall, and it will be fall. I mean, technically, the meteorological fall began on the 1st of September. It's not quite as arbitrary as other changes of season. Like, I like the summer, technically, meteorologically, according to Bill Coulter and others, arrives on the 1st of June. And that makes perfect sense. I mean, why do we have to wait for the 21st to say, hey, it's summer? Fall, not as much. There's sort of this gradual easing into more fall-like conditions. And part of that, I guess, is the changing of the leaves. But it definitely feels like we have arrived. And at 8 p.m. or so tonight, officially, it is going to become fall. Here are the five things.
3: Five things.
7: More in the Morning presents the five things you need to know.
2: Number one, a new poll shows Brad Bradford slightly gaining against Olivia Chow as cost of living is most frequently named as the top issues in the Toronto mayoral race.
12: I want to do a very thoughtful line-by-line review of our city's budget. And once we have that information, once we do that work, we're going to be able to find savings and efficiencies.
2: That was Brad Bradford appearing yesterday with Deb Hutton on News Talk 1010. I'll give you more details about this poll in just a second. Number two, a suspect in the Belleville synagogue shooting has been identified.
14: We are confirming that the suspect has been identified as Sean Ward, a 29-year-old male from Quinte West.
16: Thank God that the officer was there last night, because I'm sure the outcome would have been a lot different if he hadn't been there.
17: I mean, I'd be speculating, but I mean, I think that common sense would say that probably was the case.
2: And of course, two of the voices you heard in there, one of them was the spokesperson for police in Belleville. The second was the president of the synagogue providing an eyewitness account yesterday to Jim Richards on News Talk 1010. Number three, a married couple in their 70s dead after a double shooting in a Scarborough hospital parking lot.
18: Obviously, it's a very traumatic incident for the family members involved. Again, it happened behind me here in a large parking lot. Numerous people would have been aware of it happening after the fact. So I encourage people to reach out, because it is a traumatic incident that occurred.
2: The couple, a married couple, as mentioned, were in their 70s, and the woman in the couple was apparently under treatment in the hospital, and that's all that's known. Number four, bodies found in burned out cars at two separate locations in the GTA this morning.
19: What we're hearing from police and fire crews, that a body was also discovered in that vehicle. Of course, we ask, could there be a connection? They say they're treating them separately right now, but we'll be looking into whether there are any similarities, especially when you consider the situations are very similar. And this all happened within a very short period of time overnight in Toronto.
2: Courtney Hill's reporting for CP24, and she's going to join us imminently to give us the latest on this story. And number five, a fourth Marineland whale has died after that massive relocation operation. It's the third that was moved to Chicago's Shedd Aquarium.
20: The Shedd says 26-year-old Osiris arrived in July with health struggles. They were closely monitoring her and say she was improving before taking a turn for the worse and dying today. They are investigating her cause of death. The team at the Shedd says they are monitoring all of the belugas around the clock.
2: The time is 7:10. As mentioned in the five things, we have two separate presumed crime scenes, because we have cars that were found aflame. And when firefighters put down those fires, they discovered bodies in both of the vehicles. Here with more is CP24 reporter Courtney Heels. Good morning, Courtney.
21: Hey, good morning, John. So we're at James Garden Park this morning in Etobicoke. The whole area is blocked off right now. I was just outside from where we're standing. You can see one of the burned out vehicles involved in this. We know that emergency crews were called here overnight. It was around 12:55 in the morning. There were reports for the police about smoke and even an explosion. So they responded. They say they found the vehicle on fire and then made the discovery a body inside that vehicle. So again, they've cordoned off the whole park. They've got forensics on scene right now. They're gathering a lot of evidence, trying to get a sense of what unfolded here, where the vehicle's from, of course, who this person was. And we also know this is happening at the same time where there's this separate incident, another investigation, very similar circumstances. That one in Scarborough, it's out near Reeser Road between Steeles and Old Finch. We know that emergency crews were called there over reports of a car fire. We heard from fire crews the fire was actually kind of spreading onto the grass in the area. So they put out that fire. And then again, they made a discovery of a body. So we've asked police, could they be connected? They say it's too early to make that determination right now. But of course, they'll look into whether it's a possibility. But right now, the focus really seems to be on getting as much evidence as possible. Even this park in Etobicoke, it's very popular. People are showing up. They want to go for their walks. They're not getting anywhere near this scene because they're preserving everything that they've come across overnight. And they really want to get a sense of what happened here.
2: Courtney, thank you.
21: Thanks. Thanks, Sean.
2: Courtney Hales from our sister television station, CP24. So was mentioning in the five things that the latest poll from Liaison Strategies, and they do a weekly poll, so it gives you the trend lines, shows that Chow has dropped a tiny bit and Bradford has increased a tiny bit. But that's pretty significant stuff, I have to imagine, at the Bradford campaign. They're pretty excited about this because it suggests the one thing that you want in an election campaign, which is momentum. So Olivia Chow at 47%, Brad Bradford at 40%. He was previously at 39. Chris Alexander at 10%, as everybody wonders, okay, how much longer is Chris Alexander going to stay in this race, or is he going to stay in until the end? David Valentin is the president at Liaison Strategies, says, Chow's cushion is smaller. Her lead has gone from 11 points to 7, with Chow down 3 points and Bradford up 1. It's a closer result, but not enough to establish a new trend. Bradford has gained some ground without overtaking the mayor. And then we get to this other story. It was funny. Somebody on Twitter was, why are you trying to bury this story? I don't know. We only talked about it twice. Actually, 3 times in the first hour of the show. Brad Bradford's campaign is using something called the Victory app, and it uses AI. And one of the things it does, apparently, is it will interact with people who have expressed an opinion or support for the campaign. And apparently, it also urges them to share contact information for other people who might be interested in hearing from the Bradford campaign. And I don't know about you, I would be highly suspicious of an app if it invites people to provide the contact details for their friends, because I wouldn't want my email address to be shared with anybody under any circumstances, to be perfectly honest, but certainly not with a political campaign. So there has been some acrimony, I guess, or suspicion about the use of this app. I suspect that has a lot to do with the fact that people think that AI is implicitly and inherently a bad thing. And that's because people are using AI to write bogus legal briefs. They're using AI to write university papers. They're using it to interact. I mean, some people are like doing therapy through AI, and some people are actually having relationships with characters that are avatars that were invented by AI. That doesn't mean that every AI function is implicitly subversive. So, exclusive statement to News Talk 1010 from the Bradford campaign says, the Victory app is cutting-edge campaign technology. Our campaign is leading the way in bringing innovation to Canadian campaigns. Under our agreement with the vendor, the campaign pays for secure Canadian cloud storage, which ensures campaign data is protected and cannot be used for any other purpose. It goes on at length, but it also points out that Olivia Chow and her campaign are using a different AI function, this one from an American company. But, you know, this is the future. You know, even in a legal firm, if you are not supposed to use AI in order to generate briefs, because it's inherently, it ends up lying and creating false precedents, they are going to write a lot of their documents with AI and then get the articlers to fix it.
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37: You say you can't imagine your child being diagnosed with cancer, but you can. Imagine thinking your child has a tummy ache, but it's actually a tumor. Imagine some kids are headed to practice and yours is headed to another procedure. Imagine every week there's yet another appointment and another payment you can't afford. Imagine losing your job, losing your home, and then losing it all.
0: We can't conquer childhood cancer until we confront it. Donate to Childhood Cancer Canada, and let's face the unimaginable.
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37: Americans may be powerful, but Canadians are tough. And I agree with that.
6: How far are you prepared to go
37: in order to fight this economic war?
6: There's a lot of sound and fury.
3: Welcome to More in the Morning's Kitchen Cabinet.
6: Half-baked, expensive, probably ineffective.
37: Good analysis.
3: With former federal cabinet ministers.
37: We're already fighting in the anteroom, by the way.
6: That's right. That's right.
3: Lisa Raitt and Marco Mendicino.
2: Good morning, Lisa Raitt and Marco Mendicino. It's good to have you. Let's start with Parliament getting back to session yesterday and the Liberals introducing a bill to amend Canada's Labour Code. And Marco, I'll start with you. This seems a decidedly conservative and business-friendly and government-friendly piece of legislation that, if introduced by a conservative, would have people up in arms.
7: Yeah, maybe, but I would characterize it as go fast and build stuff. I mean, the key takeaways from the bill are we want to see federal project approvals done within a year, which you're right is extremely fast. And the way they're going to get to that objective is by removing duplication. So in some cases, there are regulators that do the same job looking at things like environmental protections. We're going to remove the jurisdictions or reduce the jurisdictions that look at those issues. There are some, as we discussed yesterday, some other changes to federal labor laws that are mostly aimed at certain parts of the economy where there have been tensions. So, for example, in transportation, I'm sure Lisa will know from her time in cabinet, you know, why or what the rationale is for making some of those changes. But I just would conclude that the reason why the government is introducing this bill on day one, back from the summer recess, is to further accelerate the rate at which we are getting the economy cranked up. And that is being driven by the crisis in the world, the conflicts, the energy crisis. So it's a big bill. It's a sweeping bill. There was consultation. It will continue to be debated, and it's core to the government's economic agenda.
2: Okay, Lisa Raitt, I'm always bothered by laws that create exceptions. Like we need environmental review to protect the environment, but not here because it's getting in the way of things. You have the right to strike, but not today.
37: Yeah. So Marco just kindly sent me the bill, which I'll go through very, I will go through this line by line because these are the areas that I know.
2: How many pages are there?
37: Transport. It doesn't matter. It doesn't matter. I'd rather more than less. That's all I can say. But, you know, it's important to see line by line, whether or not how much of this is window dressing, how much of this gets to the nub of the problems that we do have in Canada. We do have problems in Canada. Margot's exactly correct. And if we want to actually be able to compete in the world, given the fact that we're pivoting away from the United States, then yeah, we're going to have to move faster, and moving faster means that you've got to be able to have the system in place to allow you to do it. So I'm going to reserve my entire, I would say, screed on what I think of the bill because I haven't gone through it yet. But there's one thing that I am looking for in it, and it's so technical and it's going to be meaningless to most of your listeners, and I apologize. But when it comes down to how you're changing the Canada Labor Code when it comes to collective bargaining, there has to be something in there that enforces the orders made by the CIRB, which is the Canadian Industrial Relations Board. And if that's missing, then everything that's in there actually isn't going to work. So come back to me on this one, and I'll let you know whether or not I think this fixes the problem. I just got to read it.
2: For political reasons, some Canadians seem to root for our economic failure. And so people were crowing yesterday because Donald Trump was working on a deal to buy potash from Belarus instead of buying it from Canada. 90% of the potash used in the U.S. is bought from Canada. Lisa Raitt, let me come back to you. There's just so many things wrong with this scenario. One of them being that Belarus is a dictatorship and aligned with Russia. The other might be that Belarus has already admitted they don't have the potash.
37: Yeah. So my take on this is don't look at this as being literal. Look at this as something Donald Trump is saying to appease a very angry agricultural sector right now in the United States. And they're mad
1: because of the price of diesel. The price of diesel is an important input for all agricultural production in the United States and in Canada. And if you follow what's going on, it is through the roof. And it's really impacting how farmers are going to be able to operate. So the other big input is potash, the fertilizer. So he's out there saying, well, I'm going to take down the cost of potash, because we all know the cost of diesel is doing what it's doing because of Donald Trump and how he's handled this these issues in the Mideast. So I would say that is more bluster, or that's more smokescreen than anything else. It's politics.
2: Yeah, all right. Marco Mendicino, it just, I mean, it's part of the insanity of this whole trade war that he would have to go to a Russian ally to try to obtain potash when he can get it next door.
7: Yeah, out of touch. And I hear you, Lisa, but honestly, this whole idea that we can't take the words from the president of the United States literally is, what is the alternative for the Canadian government? Just to live in a state of denial and ignorance? No, we've got to like comport ourselves with the facts. And the facts are that Canada is the United States' number one customer for over half of the country. We do, as you said, John, supply them with the vast majority of their potash that's imported. We also support them with the vast majority of their aluminum that is imported, electricity that is imported. And we also supply them with roughly $4 million of Canadian crude oil every day, which is essential to make up for the shortfall of their own oil production. And this gets back to the point that I was making off the top, which is Canada does play a vital role in the global economy when it comes to energy and when it comes to goods and services. And that includes in the United States. And so just ignoring all of the things that come out of the president's mouth, like you guys are free riders, you take us for granted, you rip us off, is not a strategy. We do need to really be, I think, grasped with the facts and the truth. Canada's a good neighbor. We give you a discount on the on oil and energy every day. And that's another part of the reason why Plan A, as the Prime Minister likes to describe it, is diversifying and working with other trade partners who will appreciate the facts.
2: Okay, almost no time left, but I was curious about your hot takes on a column by Barbara Yaffe in The Star, where she observes something we've talked about, which is it apparently doesn't occur to some Americans, and especially to Donald Trump, that we don't want to be the 51st state. People see it as like, well, everybody wants to be an American. Lisa Raitt, the column goes on and on about why Canada is such a great place. But more importantly, I think it does put a finger on this phenomenon that Americans think we really would like to be the 51st state.
1: So the column really bothered me. To be controversial about it, I'm going to say it's written by a boomer who probably owns their own house out in Vancouver and is enjoying a nice quality of life. And quite frankly, that is not how people under the age of 35 or under 40 are thinking about themselves right now. Those statistics are interesting. They're all very, very true. But the biggest one in there is GDP per capita and the big gap between the U.S. and Canada. It's $30,000. That's your purchasing power. And that's why our exceptionally young people are going to the United States. So I agree. Great. Canada's great if you are living a certain quality of life right now. If you're striving, Canada's not great for you. And that's why, Marco, we got to make the changes as quickly as we possibly can.
2: All right, Marco, last word.
7: Yeah, boomer, go home. Is just
1: no, I didn't say go home. I said it's written by a boomer perspective. That's
7: boomer,
1: all.
7: Come home. No, look, I mean, I think, Lisa, you know, you lay out the stats correctly in terms of GDP per capita. And that's why we do got to accelerate. And all the things that the government are doing, I think, are in the right direction. The last point I would make, John, is just we do got to bring people along on this. You got to make sure that people who care about the environment, First Nations, for example, are also brought along. There'll be a lot of debate on that. I would note this morning there was also a headline that First Nations were, I think, given the opportunity to buy $2.5 million of equity into the Trans Mountain Pipeline. Doing things like that is the way you bring the country along and make up the gaps that Lisa described in GDP per capita.
2: Thank you. Good to have you both. That is The Kitchen.
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2: What an absolute joy to say good morning to Mary Berg. She's live in studio with a very beautiful new cookbook. It's nice to meet you.
23: It's so nice meeting you. Thank you so much for having me.
2: Okay, so most cookbooks have a certain theme, and yours is Comfort Classics is the title, but also it's not that they're simple, but they're not the kind of recipes that you're going to have to spend 5 hours on.
23: There is, in my opinion, nothing comforting about spending 5 hours on a recipe. To be honest, on a Sunday, I do sometimes like doing that, or if it's a special occasion, but most nights of the week, the most comfort comforting food is something you can get on the table easy. And by the end of the recipe, you don't hate me as the recipe writer.
2: Okay. So give me a feel for sort of the through line, if there is one, of the recipes in this particular book.
23: Yeah. I think this book has actually kind of been in the works or been in my mind for probably over 10 years. Comfort food is always something that I've loved to make. And for me, comfort food isn't just mac and cheese and bready things and chocolatey things. There are those recipes in this book. But it's also food that is simple to get on the table and makes you feel good from start to finish, from shopping, from looking in your pantry, to cooking the food, to actually eating the food. And that was something I wanted to bring into this book, is kind of encapsulate what comfort is and how food can be comforting from start to finish.
2: Okay, so Joe Cristiano, who produces the show, who you've no doubt met, put a ribbon in at the Tall and Tasty Cake. He says, basically, this is how to make a deep and delicious cake
23: 1,000%
2: on your own.
23: Yes, 1,000%. I mean, I feel like every Canadian has such a nostalgic memory of deep and delicious cakes. I mean,
2: we weren't allowed to have desserts as kids.
23: Okay, I grew up in like, my mom let us put sugar in our sugar cereal. So I had a chaotic household. But deep and delicious, like it's one of those things. It's so iconic. It's so Canadian. And for me, I always loved the marble variety. So this is actually a marble cake, which is way easier to make than I first thought. And it's got that classic kind of piped icing that's soft and beautiful. There's sour cream in there. It's really delicious. And again, for me, a lot of comfort food also tugs on nostalgic heartstrings.
2: The start of your culinary career was at a very young age, basically cooking for your siblings, right?
23: Yeah.
2: And your mom.
23: Yeah. When I was a kid, my dad passed away when I was young. And I saw how relieved my mom was when people brought over like laundry baskets full of casseroles and basically just starch and cheese. And that's kind of when I started realizing how taking the prep of food off someone's plate or helping someone get dinner on the table really kind of fills their plate. And then when I was about 12, I took over cooking for my family. My mom hates cooking because she doesn't like mess. And there's an inherent mess to cooking. So she quickly relinquished that role to me, and I've been cooking for my family ever since.
2: Do you think a lot of people are somewhat fearful about trying to cook on their own? Because I grew up in a household where we were not taught to cook, mm-hmm. and my aunt and uncle were 1970s style foodies, mm-hmm. who were total snobs. So I didn't start cooking until my mid-20s.
23: Really? I genuinely do think that there's a fear, and I think it's partially that people are scared of messing up. Like, it's always scary to do something and think, oh, I actually don't know how to do this. What if I mess up? This is a reason why I will never try downhill skiing. In my head, I can do it. In real life, I probably can't. But with cooking, I truly believe there's no such thing as messing up. It's just a lesson. You learn, oh, don't cook your onions on high heat constantly because it's going to burn. Add your garlic a little later so it doesn't get that acrid burnt garlic flavor. There's so many ways. Or even if you are burning your onions, add a splash of water. There's always a lesson to learn. And worst comes to worse, if you really mess up, you can always order a pizza and try again tomorrow.
2: Do you still identify as a pescatarian?
23: No, I've been eating meat for the last couple years.
2: Okay.
23: Because I'm now a judge on MasterChef Canada, but occasionally. But I've always cooked meat. I've just didn't eat it for probably about, 16 years, 17?
2: Yeah. Pescatarian is somebody who favors fish.
23: Fish. But I do love fish. I always liked fishing too, so I couldn't rationalize it in my head.
2: But you're not like Anthony Bourdain that you loathe vegans and vegetarians.
23: No, you know what? I'm rewatching his shows right now. And I was like, this guy hates them. But I'm very much to each their own. Eat whatever makes you feel good. And that's what comfort food's all about.
2: You always seem to be relentlessly happy. Are you relentlessly happy?
23: I'm a pretty cheerful person. I think I'm very much a glass half full.
2: Of what?
23: I mean, that's a great question there. but I think it's life is really hard. Cooking doesn't have to be. And getting to share food with people in any way that I can makes me really happy. And I'm so glad I get to do that with books and shows.
2: Thanks for dropping in. Good
23: Thanks
2: to see
23: for
2: you.
23: Having me.
2: And Mary Berg's newest recipe book is called Mary's Comfort Classics, Food to Fill Your Plate. And we are joined by John Torrey. Good Tuesday morning, sir.
0: How are you doing, John?
2: I'm doing well. Toronto mayoral debate tonight. I guess we can set the table. You've taken part in them. Now you're not necessarily a bystander, but you consume it like the rest of us.
0: I'm a commentator.
2: Yes.
0: But having said that, it's each of these debates is important as you get down to, you know, closer and closer to election day. And I think it's where the candidates define themselves and get some attention doing so. And I think in the case of tonight, you're going to see Brad Bradford continue a shift that he's been making. And the polls might suggest he's having some traction with it, away from the crime issue to some extent and on to the affordability issue. He was on to something, I think, this weekend when he sort of spoke up and said, well, you know, you had the big tax increases and then you had Doug Ford saying he gave more money to Toronto than ever before. And Brad Bradford posed the question, where did all the money go? And he's proposed a line by line audit. Now, these line by line audits are dangerous in that they come back with recommendations that say things literally like the one Rob Ford did that said, close down the overnight transit, sell off some of the attractions like Riverdale Farm and things like that that never happened because they're just too controversial. But having said that, the issue now is emerging as the number one issue, affordability. Housing prices, transit prices, grocery prices, and the city government can't do everything, anything about a lot of those things, but it can certainly take leadership on affordability when it comes to taxes. The problem Mr. Bradford has, and he has closed the gap in the poll, as you've been talking about this morning a bit, is that as he gets a little closer in the polls, his unfavorability numbers have also been going up. It's one of those things where, to some extent, the more people get to know him, they don't necessarily like him. Mayor Chow tonight has the opposite imperative. She's got to say, well, look, I've done the nutrition programs. I've done the capping of TTC fares. I've done this. I've done that to make your life more affordable. And then Mr. Alexander really just has to hope that people notice him, not just because he's somebody else, but because he's onto an issue. So they've all got their challenges with these debates, which are of outsized importance, you know, at this stage of the campaign, just because people are starting to form their views. I was saying to someone this morning, John, people in historically in elections, any pollster would tell you this, make up their minds 10 days out or so, not the day before election day, so that as you get closer and closer, every day becomes more important, and so does every debate.
2: Meanwhile, worth emphasizing that poll you were mentioning, the gap between Olivia Chow, she's still well in the lead, but the gap between her and Brad Bradford is tightening.
0: Yeah, when you're looking at polls, you have to look at the trends, not just any given day. It's just a snapshot on a given day. But if the trend shows you that, say, over the course of three polls, and I think Liaison's doing it every 10 days or so, somebody's rising and somebody else is falling. I think in this case, Ms. Chow hasn't really been falling very much, a little bit, I think. But Mr. Bradford has been making up some ground. But as I say, there's this nagging problem he's got where his favorable and unfavorable numbers are not as good as they might be. But again, he's just started to advertise. He's advertised on a combination of criticizing Mayor Chow, but also talking about how he'd bring about positive change. And he's well funded in his campaign. And so he has to hope that's going to have some positive impact.
2: Parliament returned yesterday, and a lot of eyes were on Pierre Poilievre saying, okay, what is he going to say in question period in order to gain some degree of control of the narrative? And I found him oddly passive.
0: It's interesting because you and I talked about it yesterday morning and I tuned it in. I don't watch question period very often, but I tuned it in because I thought there'd be some fireworks. And he instead chose, first of all, to start off talking about sympathy for the people involved in the Belleville synagogue shooting. But then secondly, to talk about a series of anecdotes about people having trouble with affordability. That is his issue. So in that sense, he was smart to stick with that. But it was just surprising that he didn't go really on the offensive and the prime minister didn't really respond accordingly. So there were no fireworks. And I don't know if this is a one-off. In other words, where we get there today, Mr. Poilievre will be much more aggressive as he's known for being. But again, back to these favorable, unfavorable numbers in polls, Mr. Poilievre has to become more likable. And maybe the way to do it is, yes, ask the questions about affordability, but do it in a way that tells stories and has anecdotes as opposed to just being on the attack. So we'll see. It was one day. It wasn't the fireworks people expected. Maybe that legislation will cause him to be more aggressive today. It's what makes it interesting.
2: Although the prime minister is in New York City, so he might be there to face him. Yeah.
0: True enough.
2: John, thank you very much.
0: Thank you, John.
2: That's John Tory with Tory's Take.
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2: 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Good morning, sir. Nice to have you.
36: Good morning, John Moore.
2: Well, that's particularly relevant as an advisor to political leaders to one of our stories this morning. Toronto mayoral candidate Brad Bradford, who's using an app that apparently generates AI responses and prompts to people who have interacted with his website. Is that bad cricket, or does that just make sense?
0: I think it makes sense, and I imagine most campaigns are using something similar. This seems to be an app that suggests back to people who are known supporters of Brad Bradford ways for them to amplify his messaging to their own followers on social media. And it's something that has, as long as we've had social media, which is not forever, but it's a pretty common practice. You often reach out to supporters and sort of say, hey, can you retweet this for me. So that's not new. The technology is new. What I find interesting is that I've read two or three articles that are somewhat critical of this app, and in every case, they always describe the app as an Israeli app. And I think that hits soft ground within Olivia Chow's support base, because there is a large vein. They're not all anti-Semitic, but there is a large and certainly anti-Semitic vein within the people who support Progress Toronto and the people who support her. So I think it's kind of interesting. This is a multi-layered criticism of this particular campaign practice. But I don't think the average voter gives a damn. I don't think they care what color your office walls are, and I don't think they care what technology you use to do campaigning. I think what they care about is the message and whether or not they think you're the right person to best represent their interests. And you mentioned going into the break that there's a new mayoral poll out there that suggests that Brad Bradford is gaining a little bit of traction. It's good news for him. The latest Liaison Strategies poll out today. Although, I wouldn't start the celebration yet, because everything remains within the margin of error on these polls, but it's trending slightly better for him. That poll is interesting to me is that Chris Alexander has gained zero traction from the beginning, just not growing his vote, and he's got a roughly 10%, and all of those 10% supporters have come from the ranks of people who categorized themselves previously as other. Given a choice between Bradford and Chow, they picked other. That's where Alexander's support has come from. He hasn't stolen, it seems, a single vote from either Chow or Bradford.
2: Yeah, I find anything involving AI intriguing these days, because it's just a means of automating some processes. But I think people reflect on AI kind of like what you were saying about the Israeli Association, that there is something implicitly negative about anything using AI.
0: Yeah, and it's sort of that great scary unknown. I am not an expert on AI. I am leery of it, having grown up reading all sorts of science fiction, which very rarely looks at AI. When you notice the AI in science fiction, it's never a good thing. It's usually a bad thing, although there are lots of examples in science fiction where AI makes the world so much easier for humanity. But it still is great scariness, especially the news of the last couple of weeks with people suggesting that it's about to kill us all, John.
2: Yes. Well, I read a lot of Ray Bradbury as well. Yeah. Federal Liberals introducing a bill to amend the Canada Labor Code. And I have to think, Mark Toohey, if Pierre Poilievre and the Conservatives had been elected and they introduced this bill, people would lose their minds. But a lot of people at the moment are going, okay, well, I like Mark Carney, so maybe it's maybe I don't hate this.
0: Yeah, I think it depends on we always look at the world through the eyes that we have. And so if you're on the labor sector, any change is going to be perceived probably as negative. And if you're in the corporate labor unions are horrific world, any change that might affect the way that people might go on strike is going to seem positive. In this case, I think if I look at the pragmatic elements here, I think on balance, this is potentially a very good move. It's become almost impossible in Canada to deliver any major capital project due to the crippling red tape at every level of government and the navel-gazing that the law requires. It's time to clear the decks and to get things done. And what matters in labor disputes is that they be resolved to the satisfaction of all parties. And Canadians cannot be held hostage by negotiations. And that happens too often, especially in federally governed, regulated industries. Binding arbitration gets things resolved so people can move forward. Nobody who has money wants to invest in a project or an entity or an enterprise, any major nation-building effort that gets stuck in unpredictable reviews or it's at the mercy of bad management labor relations for years. Investors want predictable. If this change can make projects more predictable, it will attract more investment, and that's good for us.
2: Although my objection would be, and it's kind of like the special economic zones that the Ford administration favors, it's the idea that we have environmental rules, but they're not going to apply here. And we have labor rules, and you have the freedom to strike, except where we decide you shouldn't have the freedom to strike.
0: Yeah, but a strike is, in theory, a way to come to a resolution with management. Too often, it's a way to extort the consumer for more money, and that shouldn't be allowed. We don't build bridges to employ people. You know, we don't create companies to employ people. We create companies and we

0: But hey, you're in a job, you like the job you're doing, or you wouldn't keep doing it. People clearly keep voting for this guy, so he's got some popularity. Although, as an incumbent, you are almost certain to win always, as long as you allow your name to continue standing. But, you know, I've known a few politicians, and most of them cannot imagine doing anything else. They develop in those roles a certain amount of entropy. Their egos cannot imagine that there's anybody on earth who could do it better than they can. I once asked Rob Ford, while I was still working for him, near the end of the time I was working with him, why he wanted to run for re-election, because it seems to me that he clearly wasn't enjoying the job, and he could never really answer that. And finally, I got to the point where I understood, or I believed, that it was because he just couldn't imagine allowing somebody else to do the job. Even if he didn't want to do it, he didn't want to let anybody else do it. And I think there's a certain amount of that in all of us.
1: Thank you, sir. Always a pleasure.
0: Thanks, John.
1: Mark Toohey on the morning.
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16: From the National Newsroom of the Canadian Press, I'm Karen Rebo. U.S. President Donald Trump says U.S. and Iranian officials met for 3 hours Tuesday, shortly after he threatened in his speech to the U.N. General Assembly that he may annihilate the Islamic Republic if a deal isn't reached soon to end America's nearly 7-month war on Iran. Trump told reporters about the meeting, but offered few details. In his address to the world body, Trump made the case that he has shown fortitude while other leaders have equivocated as he defended his decision to start the war.
17: I believe we'll make a deal right after the election because it doesn't make sense for them not to. They're waiting to see how I do in the midterm election.
16: Trump says he has a big decision to make on whether a deal will be made with Iran, the war he launched in late February. As for Prime Minister Mark Carney, he arrived at the General Assembly for its opening as the world grapples with the Iran war and its related oil supply shocks and rising prices, and under the shadow of Trump's constant attacks on multilateralism. Carney told a news conference, "No one country, no matter how powerful, can manage the world's challenges alone."
18: Cooperation, therefore, is not an act of idealism. It is a practical necessity. And the question is not whether multilateralism can survive, but how it must evolve to meet the challenges of the moment.

0: Carney had several one-on-one meetings with some world leaders Tuesday, but no official ones with Trump. Carney said it's most valuable to meet those who you don't normally see. He held bilateral meetings with the president of Chile and Angola. He also met with King of Jordan, Abdullah, and a delegation from the United Arab Emirates. Carney later co-hosted with France and the UK an event on the two-state solution. BC New Democrat leader David Eby has launched a provincial election less than 2 years into his mandate. It comes amid chaos in the conservative opposition, whose party leader just quit days ago.
1: Eby says at a time when U.S. President Donald Trump is creating more uncertainty, the last thing the province needs is a government that gives in to what the United States wants. When asked if he was taking advantage of the disruption within the opposition conservatives, Eby noted the party has had four leaders in the last 2 years.
2: They've been in chaos since the last election. And that actually is the offering of the Conservative Party to British Columbians.
1: The election will be held October 24th. Terry Theodore, The Canadian Press, Vancouver.
0: The interim leader of the BC Conservatives says his party is united as voters get set to head to the polls in this snap election. Recent weeks have seen mass infighting within the Conservative Party, but Lorne Dirksen says they are back together now.
3: We need a government that is strong, united, and willing to fight for our province. And that's exactly what a united conservative government is going to provide.
0: This is the Canadian Press. In sports, rain kept the Toronto Blue Jays and the Baltimore Orioles off the field Tuesday night in Baltimore. Instead, the two American League East rivals will face each other on Wednesday in a critical day-night doubleheader. Toronto is four games back of the AL's final wildcard berth, and Baltimore's five games back. The Cleveland Guardians had a 3-2 victory over Boston to maintain their slim first-place lead in the American League Central over the Chicago White Sox. The Tampa Bay Rays have clinched their fifth division title with a 6-1 victory over the New York Yankees. The Rays won the AL East for the first time since 2021. In basketball news, Kawhi Leonard is going to be a Toronto Raptor for at least a couple of years. Several media reports saying he has signed a 2-year, $115 million contract extension with the Raptors. And the Toronto Tempo continue their stagger to the end of the WNBA season. Toronto fell to the Chicago Sky. From the Canadian Press, I'm Karen Rebo.
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18: Claude Giroux hits the corner. 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
20: Dun, dun, dun, dun, dun. Good morning, Gord. Whoa, the Senators played hockey yesterday. They lost in overtime. That's it. They're not making the playoffs.
21: Oh, boy. Okay. Yeah, and so it begins. Yeah, and Twan every air last night for the Kraft Hockeyville game. Senators and Montreal Canadiens. Ottawa kicked off their preseason. That was game three of the preseason for the Canadiens. And you know what? We got what we expected, I think. A little bit of this, a little bit of that, high energy, low energy, some physicality, no fights. I was expecting it to be a little bit uglier, but it wasn't. The camps are so short, the preseason is so short that I think most players, in fact, all players, just fully agree that it's just get down to business here and get ready for the regular season.
20: They didn't do a split squad game because the Montreal Canadiens Toronto Maple Leafs played two games in one night. The Leafs, continuing the way they played last season, managed to lose two games in one night. Which is... Now, I know the scores don't matter in these games, obviously. You're looking to see, you know, if guys who were injured last year are playing healthy. You're looking to see maybe some younger guys who might impress. There's a lot to look at. You're trying to pick which guys might have chemistry together, but you don't care ultimately very much about the score. But was it just one game, and how many regulars were in the lineup?
21: Oh, there were a lot of regulars, certainly from the Montreal standpoint, and the split squads are going to be, and split games are going to be a regular here when you've got such a shortened training camp, 13 days. It's extremely difficult for coaching staffs to evaluate players. If you've got a, you know, a rebuild underway, you want to take a long look at certain players, and it's just impossible when your camp is 13 days long. So, you know what? For teams like Montreal, for teams like Ottawa, you know what you've got. You know how you're going to utilize everybody, and you get a better idea of how to do that in the shortened preseason. In other words, you're going to play your best players. Now, veterans are only required to play two games in preseason. So, and you know, there are sometimes, well, I talked to one player the other day, he said, I'm used to playing five in preseason. 2 to 5 is a big difference, but it's ramped up. It's as simple as that. The regular season starts at the end of this month, and you got to be ready. So lots of regulars in the lineup, and we saw some chemistry amongst some of them. Zetterlund and Eklund had played together in San Jose. William Eklund made his Senators debut. His first shot was a goal in the 3-2 overtime loss last night. They played with Dylan Cousins. All three looked very good. Batherson and Eklund looked good together when they were on the ice at times together as well. So, yeah, it was, and of course, when Montreal, Caulfield, Suzuki, Demidov, Slafkovsky, Hudson, all extremely good players that have helped that team make the playoffs the last 2 years as well. So, yep, good lineup and a good game.
20: Did you see anything you didn't expect? Any surprises, any concerns?
21: Not really. There were some, mistakes that were made, which is expected this early in preseason. I was not expecting couple of the veterans to make the mistakes that they made. It was a bad turnover by Ridley Gregg that led to Montreal's tying goal in the first period. But other than that, for the most part, you're looking more at who stands out for the right reasons and who stands out for the wrong reasons. I don't think, and again, it's first game of the preseason, and on the fourth day of training camp, there wasn't anybody who stood out for the wrong reasons, I think. We got a look at Carter Yakimchuk last night. He played with Tyler Cleven. He looked very good on the blue line. He looked poised. He looked very confident. I thought Sammy Blais played very well, a former Montreal Canadian and a guy who's going to help Belleville. He'll start in Belleville, but there are young players on this team and not so young players on this team who are trying to carve out not just a niche for making the big club, but if they know that they're penciled in for Belleville, they also want to be on the list and high on a list of call-ups. And it's vital for, and I've said this for many years, Bill, there's always somebody watching. You just cannot take a shift off. You may feel lousy, but you just can't take a shift off because there is always somebody watching. And in particular, in preseason, there's other teams watching. And you have to attempt to be at your best at all times.
20: Training camp is not what it used to be. When I was a kid, you'd hear about these players show up with a beer belly and they'd use training camp to get back in shape as best they could. But I remember quite a lot of years ago now, but my son, we were up visiting family from LA and Quebec City, and my son wanted to attend a hockey camp while he was there at the university. There were two pads of ice. On the other pad, a guy named Patrice Bergeron, you might have heard of him.
21: A
20: bunch of other NHL and AHL regulars had rented the ice on their own, paid for their own trainers to come, and they were midsummer in full flight, working up a sweat, doing a lot of the same drills that the kids were doing in the camp next to them. It was just fascinating for someone like me. You know the players because you go to practices and you've done this for decades. But for someone like me who was just a fan, you think that this is not a part-time job anymore for these guys. They work year-round to be ready. And if they take time off right at the end of the season, it's because they're doing it deliberately to rest their body, to heal, so they can work out even harder. Right. It's just phenomenal. But even having said all of that, there's going to be some sloppy hockey in those first regular season games.
21: Yeah, I can remember back in the first few years of covering in the early 90s, you'd get to training camp and you could hear players uttering, gee, I should have quit smoking earlier.
20: Yeah, exactly.
21: Right, as they're standing
20: huffing and puffing at center ice.
21: Well, huffing and puffing, but waiting to get off the ice so they can have a puff, at the end of it all, because they should have quit smoking earlier in the summer. Anyway, it has changed so much, and gone are the days where you simply work out in the off season to maintain your fitness, get on the stationary bike for half an hour and then go out and play golf, and then go home and have a barbecue and a couple of beers. And then you do the routine again the next day. Gone are those days where it's just a workout to maintain fitness. This is now all about training. And as you said, and bang on, 365 days a year. Is there time off? Yep, absolutely. But for these players now, it is a business. It's a physical and mental business and a grind. And if you're not prepared to live the right way, you're not going to play the right way or play at all. And it's ingrained in these players now, right from, probably at the age of 10, Bill, where they start to learn about nutrition and working out and personal trainers. And then there are a lot of preteens who have personal trainers, believe you me. It's a fascinating process to watch, the maturation process of young kids to young players, to young adults, to aging veterans. Patrice Bergeron, in your story, a classic example of somebody who led by example, right? He was a tremendous leader for the Boston Bruins, but on and off the ice. And I can almost guarantee it was Patrice who maybe in the early years was booking that ice, but also collecting $10 from everybody who participated.
20: Yeah, maybe.
21: He could get help paying for it, right?
20: Yeah, and he posed for pictures with me and everybody in my family while he was there, too. Just a what a nice human being that guy was. Well, but the days of out-of-shape players showing up at camp died when Phil Kessel finally retired a couple of seasons ago.
21: Have another hot dog, but okay, how many cups did he win, right?
20: Exactly. How
21: many, yeah, he won as many cups as, you know, hot dogs that he had for pregame meals. So that's all it takes. Look at these. I told a story the other day about Jeremy Roenick, and I covered him. And this is, you know, an NHL player who had tremendous, tremendous success in the talk for becoming a Hockey Hall of Famer. I covered him when he was 18, when he was playing for the then Hull Olympics. I went to training camp and looked at this young man, and I went, are you kidding? This guy's going to be an NHL player. He had a little weenie concave chest. He was slight. He was thin. He didn't look ready for NHL hockey. And, you know, 10 years later, you see him, and he's a grizzled, hardened veteran because that's just the way they're processed. And it's a fascinating process to watch the maturation of these young players developing and becoming NHL stars.
20: You know who could have told these stories and saw it up close? Players going from the out-of-shape guys to what they are today. They come into camp machines, most of them. Jacques Martin, who once coached the Senators and has decided, he's been around helping the team recently, decided at age 73, it's time to maybe put his feet up. What a great legendary hockey character Jacques Martin was.
21: Well, when you use the word legendary, you're bang on in describing Jacques and as a person and his career. And I would argue with anyone that he has had a Hall of Fame career. I would love to see Jacques Martin from our area enter the Hockey Hall of Fame. He has just done everything. And I've become good friends with him over the years. I emceed his golf tournament for about 14 years. So putting money back into the community has been part of his mission or mandate of making this area better. His Jacques Martin hockey schools in Hawkesbury have been legendary over the years, and he's helped develop so many people, so many players. But yeah, it's been a remarkable, remarkable hockey career for Jacques, and just a remarkable person. I call him a very good friend, and yeah, he's going to deserve everything he gets moving forward. It's been a heck of a career for sure.
20: Glad I remembered to ask. Thank you, Gord.
21: Yeah, thank you, Bill. Appreciate it.
20: Gord Wilson from TSN 1200, the short exhibition season already underway in the NHL.
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20: The Toronto Police Association has written a letter to Parliament. They want parole reform in this country. It was sent to multiple members of Parliament. It says, I'll just give you part of it here, the federal government committed to us earlier this year that this issue would be addressed in the fall. We are now 2 weeks into September, and with the latest news about Paul Bernardo, the issue could not be more urgent. The Department of Justice had not responded to the media when requested by CTV for comment, all of this. One of the people that the Police Association in Toronto has brought forward is Cody Bayless. Cody lost his brother in 1994. He was in Florida when he got a call that his big brother, Toronto Police Constable Todd Bayless, had been shot and killed on the job. Todd, let's take the uniform away for a moment and look at a 25-year-old young man. Put the uniform back on. He was doing his job, chasing after a suspected drug dealer who did not have to do what he did. What's the worst-case scenario if he'd been caught by the police? Spend a couple of years in jail, maybe? But he decided to pull out a gun, turn around, and put a bullet through young Todd Bayless's head. That was 1994. Todd Bayless was gone. And he was gone the year after that, and the year after that, and the year after that. And he's not coming back. But the accused, found guilty of first-degree murder, someone named Clinton Gale, first-degree murder and attempted murder, because he shot at the partner who survived, he was sentenced to life in prison, which in this country means no chance of parole for 25 years. The Police Association says that number should be 35. Not 25 years, but 35. The Bayless family has to appear at a parole hearing every 2 years. They've had to sit through four separate parole reviews. in the end, if you want to take comfort in the fact that he didn't get parole, you do that. I'm not taking comfort in that. Why should that family have to suffer each and every time wondering if this is the time the guy's actually going to get out? I don't think he should ever get out. The Police Association is not asking for that. They're asking for 35 years and increasing the time between parole hearings from 5 to 7 years. They'd also like judges be allowed the power to impose, in individual cases, parole ineligibility periods for up to 35 years for first-degree murder. I don't think that's asking too much. Now, we've since learned that the Paul Bernardo parole hearing has been delayed, but it will likely happen. And I always think about the families of Leslie Mahaffey and Kristen French, his victims, who were so incredibly brave and defiant while the most horrific things were done to them, raped and tortured over and over again. And their lawyer, and I've met their lawyer, Tim Danson, many times, talked to him about this situation many times. I met one of the families, looked them in the eye, saw the pain in a mother's eyes who'd lost a daughter. Tim Danson points out that Paul Bernardo, every time he comes up for parole, he's asked the same question. Why would you kill those girls? You know what his answer is every time? They wouldn't do what I told them. They wouldn't do what I told them. And the families have to sit and hold their breath every time this guy gets a parole hearing. We have to do better than this. We have to get tougher. I know there are a lot of you out there who have bleeding hearts and you think about somebody. You know, it's easy to look at someone when they've been in jail for 25 years and maybe they'll tell you a story about how they found religion in prison and how they're better people. And maybe they worked in the prison library, right? You've seen the Hollywood movies. It's the little old guy who wouldn't hurt a fly anymore. And he's suffered enough and he just wants a last few years to spend time with his grandchildren. I don't want to hear it. I don't want to hear it because Leslie and Kristen are still dead. Todd Bayless is still dead. Those families are still suffering. I don't want to hear the sob stories. You committed a terrible crime. You should be locked up forever. Forever. Maybe few exceptions. If you're allowing a judge to make that decision, you hope the judges make good decisions. 35 years in exchange for somebody else's life is not too much to demand of people who've been tried and convicted in our courts. I bet it doesn't happen. This current government, they don't look very liberal these days when it comes to the economy and many of their policies. They've moved towards the right. Will they have moved towards the right in matters like this? I kind of doubt it, but we'll see. We'll see how they respond to this. Good morning. I'm Bill.
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20: Ottawa police say they're increasing their presence at Ottawa synagogues after that shooting in Belleville this past weekend. A police officer doing a pay duty, sitting in his vehicle, protecting a synagogue, finds himself under fire and bravely fights back. Another police officer arrived, one of those police officers in pretty tough condition in hospital right now. Our thoughts are with his family, that's for sure, and his friends. Ottawa's Police Chief Eric Stubbs joins us. Good morning, Chief.
19: Good morning, Bill.
20: I would think that when you're doing that kind of pay duty, it could become fairly routine, right? You're being paid by someone to be there, and obviously they feel there's a need for security. Clearly, a police officer can't take anything for granted. You have to be on alert at all times. This is quite a reminder of that, isn't it?
19: Yeah, it is. On that topic of paid duties, you know, we do many of them. You know, we're legislated to do them. You see us at construction sites when roads are closed, and red-black games and Sens games, we do some with the Jewish community as well. And you just have to be ready. You can't be complacent. Complacency is not a good thing for policing. And it's clear that, as you mentioned, Bill, this brave officer wasn't, and he responded the way he was trained. And he's a hero, extremely brave, and he stopped the threat. And that's always the goal in something like this.
20: Yeah, and who knows how many lives he saved.
19: Well, absolutely. If he's not there, or he's not doing his job, and that person gets past him, that could be a really terrible incident. So, very pleased that he did what he did.
20: Yeah, incredible. It's just a reminder of what the job is, that ultimately when you're in trouble, there's nothing like seeing that uniform coming to save you. But at the same time, you can become a target just because you're wearing the uniform. And we'll learn more details about that later. But that may have been why he was the first person shot at, because he was standing between the shooter and the people inside the synagogue. Again, we don't know exactly what happened there. We'll wait and see. How many synagogues right now are using paid duty police officers in Ottawa? Do you have that number off the top of your head? Or no, even if just a vague idea? Is it many?
0: You know what? It changes all the time in terms of depending on the environment we're in, the event that is going on. So I'd rather not talk too much about that, if you don't mind, Bill. But there's some times that we do that, but there's other times where we're just there. It's not a pay duty. We're there because we see the need, and as you mentioned, we're based on what occurred in Belleville, we are increasing our presence at not only the synagogues, but Jewish institutions around the city. Just having that presence there, and also increasing our proactive patrols around those areas.
20: Well, when it goes without saying too that when you have a pay duty officer there, they have quick access to asking for backup if they need it, because it seems like backup arrived pretty quickly in Belleville.
0: Yeah, it seems like it did, which is really good. And when you get those types of calls, they're sort of a career call. There's very few of those in one's career, and when they do, having that backup come as quick as they did is crucial to get that success. And similar to you, I don't know much more about that incident than you will, and I've learned through the media. I have reached out to the chief of Belleville, Chief Rod. Obviously offering our condolences on behalf of the Ottawa Police Service and offering any help they need. When things like happen like this in the police industry, we do rally around each other, try to support each other a great deal, not only in the province, but from around the country. And certainly we're relatively close to Belleville, so if Chief Rod needs anything, we'll certainly help.
20: Yeah, so when we talk about increased police presence at Ottawa synagogues, you're obviously not talking about more pay duty, although they may choose to do that too. But what right. you're talking about is, I assume, more regular paroles and keeping an eye out on synagogues?
0: Yeah, for sure. I mean, we understand, when things like this happen, it could be in Europe, it could be in the U.S., it could be in Montreal and Toronto, or obviously a location fairly close to us in Belleville. It affects more than the community where it occurs, and therein it affects the Jewish community here in Ottawa, and we realize that. And imagine going to your place of worship, be it a mosque or a church or a synagogue, and just having that feeling of uneasiness in your stomach that it might not be safe. We understand that, why they're concerned, it's really up to us to try to provide a sense of safety for them and make sure that we have that presence. And that's why, we're not waiting for a paid duty request. We're doing it because we feel we need to.
20: Ottawa's Police Chief Eric Stubbs with us. There's a political aspect to this story that I won't get you to weigh in on, but it's there nonetheless about what's been happening on streets in Ottawa and across the country, and people chanting slogans that some say are hateful and others deny that. Like I said, that's the politics of it. How have you managed it over these past years since what's been happening in Gaza has brought people out onto the streets? Have Ottawa police been laying hate crime charges from time to time? And how do you decide when to step in when you obviously don't want to inflame protests, but at the same time you want to make sure that they're lawful and that they're not hateful? That must be pretty difficult thing to manage.
0: It is very challenging to manage. It's been, we're coming up 3 years here next month with that conflict, and it's very complex to manage for all sides of the community. Those the Palestinian community here in Ottawa, the Jewish community, and those that are affected by the conflict and by the protests and whatnot. And We certainly have really ramped up our awareness, our presence, and really, quite frankly, the education of what is a hate crime and what is a hate incident. And I'm very pleased with our hate crime unit. They
19: they have laid a number of charges over the past 3 years, or even as it relates to Islamophobia, anti-Semitic behavior, offenses, and others as well too. So, but it has been a challenge, but they've monitored it. We have what we called a mobile hate crime officer who has training that will follow some of the protests and not intervene, but just observe, listen, and watch to see if there's any offenses occurring, and then we'll respond accordingly. That's something that we've created that is really a best practice that's really helped our team on the ground.
20: I wanted to ask you about it because I think there's the impression by some that never happens, that there are no consequences to hate on the streets of Ottawa. And I've been told that's not true, that from time to time there are. Is it because you often wait and lay those charges later rather than maybe getting involved in the middle of a protest and inflaming the situation?
19: You know, I would say it's a little bit of both. We've reacted as it unfolds a number of times. We've also waited depending on the situation. But some of it as well too is when it is actually a hate crime, we do have to consult with our Crown Counsel here in Ottawa. They get the charge approval on some of this as well too. It's rare offense in the criminal code in Ontario where they do have that charge approval. So there is a process with that. But if something is unfolding in front of us, we have often interceded and stopped that behavior right away.
20: Yeah, well, I would say it should be hard. I mean, you gotta favor free speech in a country like ours where we do have a democracy and people have a right to protest. I think that should be the priority, and that hate speech charges should be laid only when it's very clear. And I know not everyone agrees with me on that, but, you know, sometimes people say things you don't like. It doesn't mean it's hateful, and it doesn't mean they don't have a right to say it. So I wouldn't.
19: And that's where we get caught in that sort of that situation a lot, where it isn't appropriate. And, you know, there's that saying, it's awful, but it's lawful. And that it greatly affects the receiver of whatever that comment is, but it's not deemed a hate crime. It's a hate incident, but it's not something that will breach the threshold of a criminal code offense. So it is a difficult situation.
20: Well, I'm sure the Jewish community is happy to know there will be an increased police presence, and let's hope it's not needed.
19: Yeah, I hope so too. And you know, we have a great relationship with the Jewish community here in Ottawa, and we understand how this affects them, and we want to do everything we can to support them.
20: Thanks for your time, Chief. Appreciate it.
19: Anytime. Thanks, Bill.
20: Ottawa's Police Chief Eric Stubbs. Good morning. I'm Bill Carroll.
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20: So what would a privatized airport look like? The Prime Minister is saying the four biggest airports in the country, we're looking at privatization, not selling the airport. Lock, stock, barrel, we'd keep the land, we'd privatize parts of it. And yesterday, the transport minister, when he was asked, so will this reduce prices for passengers? The answer was not very convincing. He basically said, not sure. Okay, I would want it, I would think, to reduce prices. Karen Hennessy is a partner with Gowling LWG. And they specialize in corporate law and mergers and acquisitions with a lot of experience in the aviation industry. Karen, good morning. Thanks for talking to us.
23: Good morning. Thank you, Bill.
20: I want you to know where I come from on this. I'm generally in favor of privatizing. I think government should be involved in as little as possible. Doesn't mean there's not a strong place for government, and sometimes they should be very involved, and especially with regulation. But I just wonder what this looks like. Do you, when you hear the Prime Minister talk, do you have a vision in your mind for what privatization would look like the way he perceives it?
23: Yeah, it's still very early stages, and we're still figuring out what he means. But I think in the context of our airports, what he's talking about is what we call a concession system, which is essentially, you know, in layman's terms, like a lease. You know, the government will retain ownership of the ground, of the airport land, but will lease that under very long-term arrangements to a private operator who can then operate that airport. And it's not just the airport itself, but it's often the land surrounding the airport, which are other real revenue streams. And we're talking about how the airports make money. You know, it's not just, you know, getting people through a terminal and through to their gates. It's that whole infrastructure around the airport, you know, at the airport, the parking, plus, you know, the restaurants and, you know, people buying their ice caps on their way to their gates.
20: And not taking them to a job interview, hopefully, when they get to the other side. So, I mean, some of that is, I assume, we're already doing. When I see a Tim Hortons in an airport, I assume Tim Hortons is leasing that space, and they run it. And they decide how much profit or what they're going to do and what products are going to serve and how many employees are there. So that part's already happening, yes?
23: Correct, exactly. I don't think the traveling public is going to see a real big distinction at all. Really, what is being proposed is rather than the airport authorities managing that is allowing outside investment to come in, which unlocks the capital that is just tied up in in those assets, so those that capital can be redeployed in other projects, and the airports will then be managed by probably the same people that are managing it now, but with investors coming in with larger pockets and capital to reinvest.
20: But the Prime Minister is talking about using that money, unlocking the capital, to improve more airports, smaller airports, regional airports. That's fine, but you want to make sure, I would think, if you're the government, that it's not a one-shot deal. So in your understanding, do you think it's likely that there'd be continuing, the private entity that takes over would continue to pay rent or lease on that space for as long as they're there, as long as the contract lasts?
23: Yeah, that's typically how these concessions work. So there'll be there's usually an upfront cost, and then long-term continuing lease payments. Prime Minister Carney has also mentioned that the model will likely include Canada retaining an interest in that, which means, you know, Canada will continue to also have some type of revenue sharing. We're not sure exactly what that looks like yet, but it appears that they're triggering or signaling that there's going to be a continued interest in the airports as well, which will allow not just the rental payments long term, but also some type of revenue share.
20: All of that makes total sense to me, and as a passenger and as a Canadian, I'm in. Sounds good. Where it gets a little more complicated to me is the other work that airport authorities do right now. Somebody is managing that entire building. They're deciding which stores to lease out, whether to build new restaurants space and lease it out. They've got to hire security. They have to lease space to airlines to use, which gates are going to be operated, where security is set up. Then there are all those other infrastructure issues that someone is in charge of. Is the government, do you think, talking about, because I believe some countries do this, where all of that is turned over to a private corporation. They manage all of that.
23: Yes, I think that is what is being planned. You know, of course, there's parts of the airport that are not run by the airport authorities. You know, there's security screening, which is currently managed by CATSA. You know, obviously, air traffic control, you know, is still the responsibility of NAV Canada.
20: Right, but I would think the airport authority provides the space, does any repairs that are needed, right?
23: Exactly. And there'll be lots of rules around those spaces and making sure that, you know, safety is number one. So a private operator is not going to be able to come in and completely change the way people get through the airport, you know, and remove those safeguards. You know, that's
20: You're not replacing the police station on the airport grounds with another Tim Hortons just because it makes money. There are going to be some basic things you have to do.
23: Exactly.
20: So this is where it gets complicated. How does a private company take over all of that and still make a profit? Because I wouldn't invest in it if you can't make a profit. How do you do that? There are two ways I see it. One is you increase costs for airlines and their fees to use the airport, which gets passed along to passengers, or you make cuts in the way you operate it. So, you know, maybe I don't need 17 people working in the office. I'm going to make 12 people. And then you worry, does that impact on the efficiency of the airport? So that, to me, is the worrying part, how a private company can make money without passing that along to the passengers.
23: Yeah, I think keep in mind there's lots of revenue streams for airports. You know, these are very, you know, complicated, you know, infrastructures. So they have the aeronautical revenue, which is what is charged to airlines, you know, and, you know, aviation and tenants, you know, on the ground. So that's, you know, how you, and then the actual air revenue. Then there's the non-aeronautical revenue. That's the leasing of the airport land. So remember, including the land surrounding the airport. It's the hotel revenue, you know, the rent they charge to the hotels, all the shops, all the restaurants, as you mentioned. And then it's the airport improvement fees, which are the charge to you and I when we book an airline ticket. You know, I think that's the part that people are mostly concerned about. But they can make up that revenue by having more tenants in the airport and having more of that space used. Like, there's lots of ways that private investment, I think, can increase the revenue of the airports, make them way more efficient, without necessarily cutting jobs, you know, impacting security, and not getting passed directly onto right. the consumer.
20: The only part that's missing for me, because generally could private business do it better than government more efficiently? Probably. But there's no competition. That's the biggest concern. It's not like another private company can come along and say, I'm going to build an airport next door to the Ottawa airport, and I'm going to do it better and smarter and cheaper. That's the, the one thing that's missing, is you're giving private corporations an instant monopoly.
23: Yeah, we have that today. So airport authorities, you know, they're, you know, I want to say they're kind of quasi-government, but really separate from government. You know, we have that situation now. But the Competition Bureau is likely going to be making sure, you know, and still having oversight, making sure that there's going to be protection there. The government's not going to do this in a way that is going to be a failure, you know, or a guaranteed failure. The benefit that we have in Canada is this has already happened around the world. You know, we have lots of examples in Europe and Australia that we can look at to see what worked and what didn't work.
20: Australia, I think we could find a lot of things that don't work based on my searches online.
23: Yeah, exactly. I think that's exactly it. It's like, okay,

0: airport improvement fees concept to, index to a to inflation in a sense. So we have to wait and see. He also talked about that we can put in place agreements as we go through the process. So in these concession agreements, which I said are similar to a lease in more layman's terms, the government can put in those agreements some covenants and some requirements on the private operator, on the fees, and how they can charge to put some protections in place. So again, it's very, very early stages, but to me, it's signaling that the government is thinking about all of the concerns that have been raised. They just haven't told us yet what their solution is.
1: Thank you, Karen. You managed to shine a light in a lot of areas for us there. Thank you. Appreciate it.
0: My pleasure. Thank you.
1: Karen Hennessy, partner with Gowling WLG. They specialize in corporate law and mergers and acquisitions. She has a lot of experience in the aviation industry, as you could tell. Good morning.
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6: From the National Newsroom of the Canadian Press, I'm Karen Rebo. Several seniors were arrested on Tuesday and charged with trespassing on Parliament Hill as they called for stronger government action to address climate change. Members of a self-described climate caravan protesting outside Parliament's West Block tried to deliver hundreds of photos and stories about the effects of wildfires and flooding to MPs' desks in the House of Commons. They were denied entry to the building and refused to clear of the doors. Eric Schiller was one of the protesters.
7: I mean, it's not easy for the politicians to stand up and say, okay, let's get off the fossil fuel chain.
6: The Protective Service said 11 people were arrested. Caravan members plan to hold a rally today with music, theater, and costumes on a lawn just west of Parliament Hill. In his UN speech yesterday, U.S. President Donald Trump said Iran could either choose peace or annihilation. Here's ABC's Lionel Moise.
8: Will a deal be made with Iran that lets them rebuild and create a far greater country than it ever was before? Or do I annihilate the Islamic Republic?
9: An Iranian delegation is in New York for the UN General Assembly. Trump says his team had a three-hour meeting with the delegation. Special Envoy Steve Witkoff later saying those talks were indirect.
6: Prime Minister Mark Carney was also at the UNGA, but did not address the assembly. He had several one-on-one meetings with world leaders on the sidelines. Voters in British Columbia will head to the polls on October 24th after provincial NDP leader David Eby Tuesday called a snap election. It comes as the provincial political scene undergoes some breakneck restructuring within the BC Conservative Party. Eby called on Tuesday for a firebreak against both President Trump's trade war and Trump-style politics.

0: politics.
1: When you smell smoke, you don't sit and wait to see what happens next. You act. You prepare. You build a firebreak. And that is exactly what we need to do now.
0: EB faces criticism from opposition parties and municipal leaders for calling the election as municipalities campaign for local elections already taking place October 17th in BC. The Polaris Music Prize was handed out last night at Toronto's Massey Hall, and this year's top hardware was given to a mysterious Quebec rock duo for both their second album and for a song. Angine de Poitrine are masked musicians known for their microtonal sound, who dress in polka dot outfits and claim to be extraterrestrials from another planet. About 200 music industry experts selected the couplet from among 10 nominees to win the $30,000 prize for the year's Best Canadian Album for their Volume 2. The duo also took home the $10,000 Polaris Song Prize for the track Fabienne. This is the Canadian Press. In sports, Max Scherzer will get the start in the first game of a day-night doubleheader today as the Toronto Blue Jays wrap up a series in Baltimore against the Orioles. Former Toronto starter Chris Bassitt will take the mound for Baltimore. Last night's game was rained out. Both teams are chasing the American League's final wild card berth. Toronto is 4 games back of the White Sox and Baltimore is 5 back. The Cleveland Guardians had a 3-2 win over Boston last night to maintain their slim lead in the AL Central. The Tampa Bay Rays beat the Yankees 6-1 last night to clinch the American League East title. In NBA news, recently reacquired star Kawhi Leonard has reportedly signed a 2-year contract extension worth $115 million with the Toronto Raptors. And the WNBA's Toronto Tempo fell to the Chicago Sky last night for their 7th loss in a row. Toronto has 1 game left in its inaugural season. From the Canadian Press, I'm Karen Rebo.
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1: From the nation's capital, all across Canada, here for you, Shane Hewitt and the Night Shift. I'm Shane Hewitt in Ottawa, village of Merrickville. Ryan O'Donnell is in Calgary, downtown. And Noah Skang is in Toronto, downtown. I had an opportunity to moderate local election stuff yesterday. And in Ontario and BC this fall, it's municipal election season. And I shared some of this yesterday, but I'll share it again today because Ryan's back. I did not know that every province does all of their municipal elections at the same time. Not necessarily the same day, but the same year. And so it's interesting to me because I didn't know that. I didn't realize that, I guess. So Alberta was last year, Quebec was last year, for example. And it sounds a great way to jack up the price of promotional material, got to tell you. Everyone works printing signs at the same time. But while I sat in a place called Easton's Corners, Ontario, in a community hall, and with the help of a lady called Catherine, who was unbelievable and incredibly smart and talented, we moderated councillors and mayors in a conversation. Ryan, you'll appreciate this because it's Good News Tuesday.
2: Okay.
1: There was a gentleman who reached out. A couple of good news stories. Actually, I had a friend of mine reach out and was like, hey, you still know people in Vancouver? Yeah. And he asked about Scott Chance and some of those old folks that we worked with. Yeah. So that was kind of fun. And then a gentleman called Lee walked up and was like, hi, Shane. Yeah. Hi. Nice to meet you. My name's Lee. I used to listen to you and Ryan on the old network show 5 or 6 years ago. I was like, but you live here, because we weren't on here, we were on in Toronto and stuff.
2: That's right.
1: He was like, yeah, I liked your show better. And so came up and said hi. And I appreciate folks who invest their time in this show, thank you, and invest time with us, and then go out of their way to say hello or thank you or whatever to do that. And so for our perspective, if we can be selfish for a moment, very Good News Tuesday moment. Very cool. So Lee does not live far away. Like, remember Don from Pembroke? Like, we still get text messages at 7:10:10 from Don. That's old network stuff. Old shift head folks. And so hopefully Lee will take me up on going for a coffee. That'd be kind of fun. So cool, right?
2: That's cool timing, because I saw Handy Andy Barrar in Calgary last week.
1: Last week.
2: In person. Yeah, and we were reminiscing, talking about the fact, oh my goodness, we've known each other for like 7 years now.
1: Yeah, wow.
2: We've been radio together for 7 years. And
1: you've seen him with no shirt on, and he's never seen you with no shirt on.
2: Yeah, that's, I don't think we need to get even on that one. That's okay. I don't jump rope. He jump ropes, you know, he gets a free pass. I don't have mine.
1: Yeah.
2: Unless it's at, no, I just don't, a pool. There you go.
1: Good News Tuesday today, 7:10:10 is the text line to text in your good news. Why not share it? Why do good news? Well, because, you know, these days anyway, but most days, there's so much negative that's smeared about the world across the internet. And generally, default is resigned and cynical. But if you look for it, there's an awful lot of good happening around us. I think we're just ignoring it. It's there for us. And I said to Tony Tedesco today, because today was my first stained glass course class today. And I learned how to cut glass and stuff. So here's the thing. Like I said, it's a waste, by the way, for all you single folks. I'm like, as a guy who has the most wonderful and amazing girlfriend in Melanie, I said, it's a waste for a guy with a girlfriend to go to this course, by the way. I'm the only dude in the class. You might be surprised to hear. But super fun. Day one. I don't know. Could be a new career. Look out, radio. Stained glass artist could be in my future.
2: Who's the hippie now?
1: Oh, yeah. No doubt, right? Oh, it's totally me. Like, I, but it was fun. Super fun.
2: Love it.
1: It's Good News Tuesday. Noah Skanga, what's your good news there, big fella?
3: Well, the other week, driving on my way into work, cruising, and a flash of light comes before my eyes, and whatever, right? Just keep going. I got things to do. And the other day, I get something in the mail. Well, folks, those red light cameras work.
1: Oh, boy.
3: So the good news in all that is I am now drive much more cautiously at certain intersections to ensure I do not trigger that red light camera.
1: You know, some of the maps will tell you it's a red light camera coming up.
3: Yeah, but then you got to read.
1: Oh, God. Which is funny, right? Like, it flashes in your face. It flashes behind you, but you get the distracted driving ticket for not paying attention, but they can flash stuff in your eyes, right? Well, the good news, Noah Skanga, the safe driver, thanks to the red light ticket. Ryan O'Donnell, what's going on for you other than Handy Andy? I mean, there's got to be some good news in your world, right?
2: I mean, I have some good news. After what seemed like endless back and forth trying to figure out the right spot, Laura and I have picked our wedding venue.
1: Oh.
2: We have made the decision. The save the dates are almost in progress. The first deposits are about to go down. This is happening. Oh, my goodness.
1: What's the date?
2: Oh, we have a range. We don't know yet. We're waiting for the venues to tell us which of the dates. And also, okay, my brother is getting married around the same time. So we now have to juggle our weddings.
1: No.
2: And here's the thing. This is like nice for, I'm sure my parents love this. You know, I mean, it's expensive back to back, but the spirit of it is wonderful. However, I'm a little jealous because my brother came up with a better idea for wedding than I came up with. Mm-hmm. And that is getting our favorite Chinese food restaurant to cater his wedding, which will be much smaller.
1: Idea.
2: Incredible idea. So mad I didn't think of that. But excited to have a date range. I would say maybe even like by tomorrow could have the specific
1: date. Okay, so
2: date. There's
1: no date range. I already told you when I'm going to be in Calgary.
2: That's the
1: date. That's what you pick.
2: And that's what I'm picking. That's right. My wedding hinges upon Shane's presence, not so much my dad, who also picked next year around the time to have a wedding, to go on a cruise. What is this?
1: Could get married on a cruise, I guess.
2: Oh, no. Absolutely. No.
1: On a boat?
2: Star Wars one.
1: Oh, dear God. 71010 is the text line. No matter how big or how small, share your good news. Good news makes good news babies. The more good news we see, the more good news we tend to find. Coming up tonight, if I ever get in trouble on this show, it's when I say the phrase Gen Z. Especially now, Canadians are not keen on that. I stand by it's a phrase, like it's a word, not a letter. Like Gen Z is a phrase. It's like when I used to go by the moniker on the rock radio of the Z-Man, it was because Z is a letter, Z is a name. That's how I used to say it.
2: I was a little confused. I thought people got mad at you because you mentioned Generation Z.
1: Oh, no, it's because I should say Gen Z when they say that. See, that's what they, but sorry. I guess. So I thought we could learn a little bit about that. Why is it that we say Gen Z and why is it Americans say Gen Z? Well, we will find out, because it turns out we fancy ourselves to be the outcasts in this, and we are not nay-nay. In fact, our friends to the south might actually be the outcasts. So we're going to get to that coming up tonight. It's Good News Tuesday, a big conversation. Do you even know how dictionaries choose their words and how they come up with it? No. So let's find out. And we will tonight, from like a guy who is a word nerd to the next level. Speaking of Americans, Donald Trump speaking at the UN. I'm a peace president, so I'm going to annihilate Iran. Like, it was the craziest thing. We've got Rob Breckenridge on the show tonight. He's going to fill in. Matt Gurney's going to join us on Thursday. A bit of friend juggling. But we will talk about the biggest news stories of the day. And if you want to know why diesel and gas cost so much and how long it's going to last, Dan McTagg is also coming up. Good news stories, though. It's not the price of gas. Good News Tuesday continues next.
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0: It's Good News Tuesday, Shane Hewitt and The Night Shift. Some good news stories to lighten up this day. Coming up next, we're going to have Rob Breckenridge in to talk about the big newsy stories. Way less good in that. So let's do it, shall we? Good News Tuesday, Ryan, dream jobs. Is that like, yep. Is it like Lego tester? What would be like the ultimate dream job like that?
1: I mean, like the actor is like the default, but let me go outside my comfort zone here. I think one of the like coolest possible jobs you could have on the planet would be to work for Lego at the Lego campus in Billund. So I don't know if it's like a design. The designer actually seems hard. That seems like a lot of math. But like, you know, oh, there it is. It product testing for Lego. That's it right there. Oh, I need to build this 5,000 piece set to make sure it stands. Oh, no, my day's so hard.
0: It's going to take me 2 weeks. Oh, no. Noah Skanga, would pizza tester, since we're doing product testing, you do like pizza?
2: No, I wouldn't want to be a pizza tester. No, I'd probably want to be a Slurpee tester.
0: Oh,
2: test all the new Slurpee flavors.
0: That's pretty good. I love That's that. That's a good idea. Now that I'm a stained glass professional artist.
1: That's right.
0: That might be my new job, just saying. You know, I have one class under my belt and we actually haven't put anything together yet, but I mean, really that could be it. But hey, if you like ice cream, let me tell you, there's a job for you. Snoop Dogg says he's looking to hire an ice cream taste tester for his new, dessert brand. How much do you think an ice cream taste tester makes?
1: Like 50,000. That's my guess.
0: Like a year?
1: Yeah.
0: Yeah. Okay. That's not it though. Wait, hang on. Snoop explains the job opportunity himself on Instagram.
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0: $10,000 a month.
1: This is the sound of me typing my resume.
0: You can apply anywhere in the world. He says.
1: I mean, why not?
0: New career. Just saying. All right. It's Good News Tuesday, 7-10-10. Text in your good news. No matter how big or how small, everybody loves the otters. They're like the dogs of the sea. And a baby otter is alive and well thanks to some quick-thinking humans who performed CPR and whistled lullabies to keep it calm until help arrived. Oh, CTV's Adam Sawatsky.
6: There were three otters wrapped in fishing net. The third one was wrapped up so bad that it was motionless and the head was laying in the water.
7: After Gordon Mellish pulled the tangled trio out of the ocean, he cut the first two free before returning to the third, who wasn't moving.
6: It didn't look like it was going to survive, but you got to try.
7: So the former logger and fisherman did what he had done to 10 other humans before, but never an otter.
6: And I gave the heart a little pump. Nothing was going on, so I actually grabbed it, picked it up, wrapped my mouth around its mouth and its nose, and gave it a breath of life.
8: You performed CPR on an otter.
6: Yeah, I know.
7: After the baby started breathing on its own, Robin took over, following expert advice and caring for the otter overnight in her car.
9: You know how if you can't get your baby to sleep, you take it for a drive? Well, the otter slept the whole way.
7: And like a mother might sing her baby a lullaby, Robin would whistle to the otter.
9: You're responsible for this life.
7: After driving the otter to the wild animal rescue, the baby spent a week being rehabilitated before Robin picked him up and met with Gordon to release him.
0: Okay, so good news, right? Like, little baby otters, they're cute. It's awesome. That's great. Now, at the beginning of the story, they said, just like he did to 10 other people. What kind of bad luck is this, dude?
1: Or is it good luck that he
0: is the guy
1: to do this?
0: Oh, that's very much glass half full. Very positive, I have to say. Which is great. I mean, I got to tell you, I must confess, I saw a squirrel. There's some construction behind my house. There's like that snow, that orange construction snow fence looking stuff. And a squirrel was stuck in the snow fence today. And I was like, oh, yeah, he's stuck. Ah, nuts, he got out. Right? So this, maybe you're right. Maybe it's good that he's that he's there. Tony Tedesco had a great time, by the way, assembling these stories. He was very excited about this one. I have not heard it yet, but he says, I will love it. A great day, Good News Tuesday. Great Dane in Connecticut has earned a spot in the Guinness World Records as the world's tallest living female dog, towering over most people when she stands on her hind legs. These are the owners talking about the gentle giant and her record-setting stature, Guinness World Records.
10: Good evening. I'm Ken Nogasic, and this is my wife, Lisa Nogasic, and we are the owners of Minnie. Minnie is the world's tallest living female dog, coming in at approximately 97.5 centimeters, which is the equivalent of 3 feet 2 1/4 inches. She's very happy about holding this record.
0: This is a tall dog.
1: It's taller than me, pretty much.
0: So Harlow's probably about 5'7" on her back legs, because I have a black Great Dane. My old Cedric was about 6'5". This big.
1: Yikes.
0: Got some text messages. Since it's Good News Tuesday, with all of the good news, my stained glass hobby, Dave in Thunder Bay says, hey, Shane, just heard about your new hobby. Lead and fluoride fumes from stained glass soldering, exposure to glass dust from cutting, and grinding and lead have a really good fan to the outside. Thanks, Dave. That makes me feel great. My goodness. If you can send in your good news story, 71010, why not? Let's share good news. They use like water to dampen down the dust and stuff. So we shall see where that goes. Now I'm second guessing my hobby. Well done, Dave. All right, coming up here in a little bit, we're going to go on a bit of a trip again. Have you ever been? Some stories from around Canada. I think we're going to some of the far reaches of Canada with some of our stories. So we will get to that here coming up in just a little bit. And there have been a lot of things that have happened, including Donald Trump speaking at the UN. He was very clearly speaking to his voters in America. In a 35-minute speech, he rambled on like he does, and he talked about how he's a peace president and he's made peace and that he will annihilate Iran. So price of gas is big. Price of diesel is more. It's a dollar more per liter currently. Expected to come down a little bit tomorrow, according to Dan McTagg. And he's going to help us understand what is going on with home heating oil, the price of diesel, and the price of gas. How does the long term look? Because if you're planning on going on any trips anywhere, right now, like $2.70 a liter. And in my car, that's a $200 fill-up. Like, that used to be an $80 to $100 fill-up. And now it's a $200-plus fill-up. Wild stuff. Shane Hewitt in the Night Shift. We'll be right back.
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0: Well, it's Good News Tuesday. Joining us specially here on Tuesday, normally it's Thursday, it's the Tuesday version of Rob Breckenridge. RobBreckenridge.ca for his writing articles. Podcast is really great, too, if you want to get caught up with all kinds of things in Canada, plus what's going on in Alberta, because Rob is in Calgary. Rob, welcome to Good News Tuesday.
1: Yes, indeed. Great to be here.
0: It's exciting, isn't it?
1: Sure is.
0: Don't you just feel good?
1: I do. I'm just very uplifted.
0: Very nice. I mean, CPR on baby otters was the story before we got started. Like, you can't go wrong with that.
1: There you go.
0: Yeah. Donald Trump, the peace president, he says. He's the peace president. Plus, he also mentioned he was going to annihilate Iran, which I'm pretty sure he said that war was over a couple of times and it was done already. Turns out, yeah, it's done nothing but spread. Takeaways, obviously trying to talk to his base, I would imagine, not the people in front of him.
1: Well, honestly, it was some weird rambling speech. I don't know who it was really aimed at. And you know, it's interesting where you're seeing in the U.S., just on the issue of AI and data centers, you know, there's this kind of growing concern, growing worry about where all of this is going. And a lot of Republicans saying maybe, you know, we need to try to rein this in a little bit. And Donald Trump spent a lot of his speech today talking about how great it is and how he wants to change what we call it. He's very concerned that we use the word artificial in describing AI, and he thinks it should be superior or some other abbreviation, and he seems very preoccupied with all of this. So the fact that he devoted some of his speech to that should tell you something about just how disconnected he is, I think, from what most Americans are concerned about right now. But yeah, I mean, there was certainly a lot of weird kind of threats about annihilating and destroying the Islamic Republic, and almost a real kind of casual sense too, which was strange. And you know, I think it masks a lot of his frustration with how this is going, how that's led to higher oil prices and gasoline prices by extension. Diesel prices are at record highs in the U.S. So he talks this good game about how he's in control and he can do what he wants. But and if that were true, then this would have all been wrapped up months ago.
0: Yeah. Kind of crazy. Just generally, I guess the world doesn't seem to react too much anymore. The only thing that the markets really reacted to was the no attacks on Yemen.
1: Yeah.
0: That's it.
1: Yeah,
0: I mean, I think that summarizes it.
1: Well, it's weird. And, you know, it's actually kind of fascinating because, you know, the Saudis had a pipeline attacked, and this was pretty crucial in being able to offer alternatives to the Strait of Hormuz. And that was attacked. And, oh, my God, this is going to be down for months. They did a pretty impressive job of getting that fixed and getting that flowing once again. So you're sort of seeing oil prices stabilize a bit. Like they jumped up amid the concern that this was all kind of spiraling out of control. They haven't really come down much, but it almost seems like there's a little bit of calm in the market. Like, okay, let's see what happens next year. What's also going to be interesting to watch, and there are voices now in the U.S., including the president, offering some support behind this idea of a ban on diesel exports. The U.S. makes a lot of diesel. They use a lot of diesel, but the U.S. is also a diesel exporter, including to some parts of eastern Canada, by the way. And this is seen as a way of keeping more of that supply at home, maybe temporarily bringing down prices. Could cause a lot of other chaos in the system, but that's kind of where things are at right now, the concern that energy prices and inflation are having in the lead up to the midterm. So that's something else being thrown around. That's going to be one to keep an eye on.
0: Coming up in about an hour, Dan McTagg is going to be on and help us understand that cost of diesel thing. I was also told that China's spooling up diesel production so they can profit off of these massive margins that are in there, and stockpiling heating oil for those who use heating oil is part of the problem. Rob Breckenridge.ca to get connected with Rob is in Alberta. Your old buddy Nenshi there, flipping an election in the middle of Calgary to NDP for an Alberta by-election on the lead up to the big referendum. Rob, what's the takeaway? Is this the look of things, just displeasure with the government?
1: Yeah, it certainly seems to be the case. This is a riding in the deep south of Calgary. The last two elections has gone pretty overwhelmingly to Danielle Smith's United Conservative Party. That slipped out of their hands last week to the NDP. I mean, it was a close race, but this was the kind of breakthrough I think the NDP were looking for. Now, you know, where things are at today versus where they're going to be a year from now, and the next election is supposed to be, there's a lot that could happen and could change before then. So I don't know if the NDP can necessarily take it to the bank that they're going to do this right across the province. But yeah, I think a lot of what's going on in Alberta right now, it's so focused on this referendum and the weight of that decision kind of hanging on Danielle Smith, both in terms of the frustration from a lot of folks who just don't like that we're having this in the first place. And even those kind of discontented separatists who are, you know, for the most part in the UCP base are not appreciative of how Danielle Smith has handled all of this on from their perspective. So she's having a difficult time, I think, straddling all of that. And that's led to some political headaches for her. I think what she's hoping for is that there's a strong result on October 19th for remaining in Canada. That'll take the wind out of the sails of the separatists, who in many ways represent a threat to her party leadership. And she can get back to bread and butter issues looking ahead to the election next year. Like today, she just announced that they're going to go back to pausing the gasoline tax to help people deal with gas prices right now, as we just talked about. So you get a sense that they're trying to find some footing here, but this referendum has been a big political headache.
0: Now, when I lived there last, you were there. There was a big rebellion vote the last time the NDP got in. I mean, that's really what it was. Mm-hmm. I don't think people really wanted the NDP to get in. But when Albertans got fed up with the Conservative Party, they very much voted that way, voted it back in again, and maybe explain the difference, because it's not really the NDP in Alberta. It's kind of just a different way to not say that you're the Liberal Party, because that seems to be kind of what it is.
1: Yeah, and it's been tricky for Ned Nenshi, because you've still got the NDP brand. You've got, you know, the whole perception of Abby Lewis and what the federal NDP stands for, the baggage of the, you know, the Justin Trudeau, Jagmeet Singh alliance. So that still weighs, I think, on perceptions. I think there's been talk about some kind of a rebranding or trying to further distance the parties, but that hasn't had a lot of traction. Essentially, though, Alberta has fallen into a two-party system. It was that three-party system, the vote splitting, that allowed the NDP to win in 2015, led to the creation of the United Conservative Party. But something to watch in Alberta politics, and it could depend on what happens on October 19th and then the immediate aftermath. Are we heading for another rupture here? Are there those in the UCP that want to pull the party in another direction? Those who don't want any part of that? You saw a little hint of it in the by-election last week. There's this new Alberta Tory or Progressive Tory party. It's trying to be more of a centrist kind of conservative party. Are we headed for another vote split on the right? That could be a big factor here.
0: Well, vote splitting has been the big thing, right? Like even in the city of Toronto right now, when you look at some of the surveying out there, is that generally speaking, the conservative mayors, if they all came together, someone would win the election. This has been an ongoing thing on the conservative side of things for a long time now, was the split. Is it time for people to realize it or no?
1: Well, I mean, you know, there's the argument that, you know, give people choices and they'll put their vote where, you know, where they think is most deserved. What's really going to be interesting to me is what's happening next door to where I am in BC, where the premier, the NDP premier, has announced the snap election 2 years early, you know, trying to take advantage of some of the disarray amongst his conservative opponents, because you've got Centre BC and One BC and the BC Conservative Party, and the conservative leader, she just resigned, and now she's been pushed over into one of these other parties. Can they get their act together, or is this, you know, an opportunity to use that vote splitting to your advantage? So BC is an interesting case study of this in practice, and I do wonder how conservatives are going to, what kind of lessons they're going to draw from what happens next door in BC.
0: Yeah, well, I think there's a lot to be learned from BC right now, generally, especially over the last couple of elections. RobBreckenridge.ca, get connected with Rob online. Thank you for popping in. Such good news to have you here. Great to see you, Rob.
1: Yes, indeed. Thanks, Shane.
0: Shane Hewitt and the Night Shift. Good News Tuesday will continue. We're going on a road trip. We're going to go back with another episode of Have You Ever Been? Some stories from around Canada coming up next.
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1: I've never been seeing things that I may never see again. I can't wait to get on the road again.
2: We're going on a road trip. I'm Shane Hewitt. I'm in Ottawa. The Village of Miracleville, just south of the city. Ryan O'Donnell is in Calgary downtown. And downtown Toronto, you can find Noah Skanga. Have you ever been? Stories from around our country. And super fun, too. Why not? Let's do that. Where do you want to go today? I feel like we need a wheel.
3: We need a wheel. Yeah. Or like a gear shift.
2: I like this. Let's go. We've been sitting on this one for a little while. When you think about going on a trip, Mel just got back from Alaska, right? Like not a warm cruise to go up there, but beautiful and stunning. Like you're talking about going to glaciers and those things.
3: Yep.
2: Oh, very outdoorsy. And I was looking at VIA trains in Canada.
3: Cool. Yeah.
2: I would like to do the VIA train across the country, but it says on there that not all those cars have Wi-Fi. And I don't know if I want, you know, 2-3 days of no Wi-Fi, like work and stuff. It'd be fun to do the show from a VIA train, right?
3: Might be a little loud, though.
2: Clickety-clack, clickety-clack. So there is a train, though, that goes to Churchill, Manitoba. It's like the only, it goes from Winnipeg straight up north. And, like, would you ever go up there? That's like the polar bears. Like, it sounds like, if you listen to the government and believe them, it sounds like things are growing. I don't know. Polar bears, though, they're hungry.
3: Yeah.
2: Would you go?
3: Yeah, for sure I'd go. Yeah, I'd want to see, you can see narwhals there. Like,
2: really?
3: You can see narwhals in the bay. Like, you get used to the incredible wildlife in Canada where you live. For example, every day I see 3 million jackrabbits and, you know, the occasional coyote and, you know, that kind of stuff. Being able to go to a place where I could see wild polar bears, narwhals, probably like different birds, all that. And also just a town that fully embraces that as like their identity. Yeah, I would go 100%.
2: Explain narwhal for those who don't know.
3: It's the from Elf. Bye, buddy. Hope you find your dad.
2: Hope you find your dad.
3: It's a whale that has two tusks. One of them stays tiny and short inside of its head, and the other jettens out like a unicorn horn.
2: Yeah.
3: And yeah.
2: It's a unicorn whale.
3: It's the unicorn whale. Yep. Right. That's better.
2: There's about 800 people in Churchill, Manitoba. I think it would be kind of cool to go there. Taking the train would be kind of cool, yeah. I would say, to go there, right? Every winter, though, it welcomes thousands of tourists to see the polar bear migration. Ironically, from CBS, they did a story on them out of the States on Churchill, Manitoba.
4: There are no roads in or out of Churchill. Most make their way to Winnipeg first, and from there you board a two-day train or a two-hour charter flight that drops you into town. Once you land, you're on the lookout.
5: What were you expecting?
6: To see polar bears.
7: If you want to lock your gaze with a wild polar bear, you got to make your way to Churchill.
8: Oh, there you go.
4: But it's not just the kings of the Arctic. A kaleidoscope of nature's wonders await in a place where biomes and cultures collide.
9: It's hard to explain to anybody the feelings that you have, especially as Indigenous people, you know, with our connection to the animals.
2: Of the sea, one yes. text said, Ryan.
3: Yeah, it's perfect. Yeah, I'm not sure why I decided to give a poor anatomy lesson.
2: Although I didn't know about the second horn. That was totally new for me.
3: Yeah, that's why it's not in the middle. It's off to the left or to the right.
2: Oh, yeah. Okay. See, there you go. I think it was poor choice of words for the reporter lady from CBS to say, or you can take a flight and they'll drop you into town.
3: They'll just drop you. Boy, have fun.
2: That was, you know, context. So if you miss the polar bears, belugas, all of that stuff there as well. That tour up to Churchill, Manitoba is thanks to you, 71010 on the text line. Have you been? Where should we go? What should we learn about our country? Even better, you can go and you can send an email, nightshift@bellmedia.ca. Okay, we just got a couple of text messages here that are about Churchill. Oh, you can fly into Churchill as a day trip, I believe. It was advertised on CFRA. Thank you. That must be from Ottawa, listening to all of those great ads on the radio. A couple of years ago, Eric says, I took the Canadian from Vancouver to Toronto. Great trip. I would suggest every Canadian do it. I've driven it a few times. The first time I drove it, it was like, I am never doing that again. And then I drove it like four more times. But it's worth it. And you got to do it in every season. Middle of winter, I don't know, you know, safety and stuff. Mm. But fall and summer, 100%. You need to drive across Canada if you've never done it. Now, I say that loosely because I've only driven to like Montreal. I haven't been east of Montreal. So I'm kind of cheating when I say that one. Okay. Next on the list, have you ever been to Maple Creek, Saskatchewan?
3: No, I have not.
2: It's in the middle of nowhere. I wonder how far that is away from Leslie Kelly, our Monday study farmer friend. Nearest big city, Medicine Hat, is 100 kilometers to the west of Maple Creek. Maple Creek is close enough to the Cypress Hills Interprovincial Park that you can visit on a day trip. The town offers easy access to Saskatchewan's Great Sand Hills, the massive sand dunes seemingly plopped on the prairies, the desert, it feels like. It's also home to a toy store that's been called one of the... Oh, really?
3: Yes.
2: Ryan gets his fingers on it. Well done. Let's hear about Maple Creek.
5: 10 years, Cowtown Kids has called Main Street in Maple Creek home, delighting locals and out-of-town visitors alike with its charm.
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2: Even more fun is Climax, Saskatchewan, if you're looking for a good time.
3: Is that a real name?
2: Yeah, it's down by the border. I don't know. South of Maple Creek.
3: That's fantastic.
2: Yeah. Saskatchewan's an interesting one to drive in because you feel like you're driving forever. And then you keep driving forever. You know?
3: It just doesn't, you just keep driving pretty
2: yeah,
3: much.
2: Yeah, it's kind of like driving through North Dakota into Minnesota. It's a lot of corn. There's a lot of cornfields. It's like you turn
3: potash
2: a corner.
3: Corn.
2: And it's like, oh, look, more corn. But beautiful to drive through Canada. Okay, have you ever been 71010? You can send in your text messages. Let us know where we would like to go next week. We will dig into it. Absolutely. Nightshift@bellmedia.ca. Text message says, went up to church, worked up in Churchill. Mosquitoes are horrible in the summer.
3: Yep.
2: Train travel was very slow. I'm pretty sure the mosquitoes in Manitoba generally can carry you away. All right, coming up. Do you even know why we say Z and not Z? I think we put it on ourselves that we're the weird ones in this because we do it differently. I have a guy coming up. He is like mega word nerd, super smart dictionary guy. His name's John Chu. And apparently we are not the weird ones.
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11: From the National Newsroom of the Canadian Press, I'm Karen Rebo. U.S. President Donald Trump says American and Iranian officials met for 3 hours Tuesday, shortly after he had threatened in his speech to the U.N. General Assembly that he may annihilate the Islamic Republic if a deal isn't reached soon to end the war in Iran. Trump told reporters about the meeting, but offered few details. Prime Minister Mark Carney also attended the opening of this year's U.N. General Assembly. It comes as the world grapples with the U.S. war in Iran and the resulting oil supply shocks. Today, Carney will spend part of his final day at the U.N., meeting up again with European Commission President Ursula von der Leyen for an event to build collaboration around ocean observation.
12: The Ocean Eye International Alliance event will bring together leaders, civil society partners, and UN organizations to build a network to observe and share data around ocean changes and challenges. It comes a week after the European Commission president opened the door to Canada becoming what she called the first associate member of the EU. Carney's emerging role as a key global champion of building alliances and defending multilateralism has brought repeated scorn from U.S. President Donald Trump. The two leaders did not meet at the United Nations General Assembly. Carney says it's an opportunity to meet with other global leaders that he sees less often. Naira Ahmed, The Canadian Press.
11: BC voters will be heading to the polls next month in a snap election fewer than 2 years into the new Democrats' mandate. NDP leader David Eby has called the election, claiming the threat posed by U.S. President Trump represents an existential moment. Eby says the election is a chance for voters to make a clear choice, building a stronger BC or following what he called a chaotic direction of the province's fractured conservative parties. His opponents soon forged a deal to unite, with 7 legislators from Centre BC rejoining the Conservative caucus under interim leader Lorne Dirksen. Dirksen says the party's back together now.
13: We need a government that is strong, united, and willing to fight for our province. And that's exactly what a united Conservative government is going to provide.
11: Election Day in BC is October 24th. And new information about the recent cause of death of former heroes and Nashville star actress Hayden Panettiere. ABC's Trevor Ault has more.
14: Investigators say the sudden death of star actress Hayden Panettiere was caused by an accidental overdose. The coroner revealing the 36-year-old died from the toxic effects of a mix of substances, fentanyl, an anti-anxiety drug, a muscle relaxant, and a drug.

0: used to treat bipolar disorder.
1: A family source says the coroner's report says Panacher had been released from a drug rehab center in Malibu weeks before she went into cardiac arrest last month in an apartment complex in Greenville, South Carolina. This is the Canadian Press. In sports, rain kept the Toronto Blue Jays and the Baltimore Orioles off the field Tuesday night in Baltimore. Instead, the two American League East rivals will face each other on Wednesday in a critical day-night doubleheader. Toronto is four games back of the AL's final wildcard berth and Baltimore's five games back. The Cleveland Guardians had a 3-2 victory over Boston to maintain their slim first-place lead in the American League Central over the Chicago White Sox. The Tampa Bay Rays have clinched their fifth division title with a 6-1 victory over the New York Yankees. The Rays won the AL East for the first time since 2021. In basketball news, Kawhi Leonard is going to be a Toronto Raptor for at least a couple of years. Several media reports saying he has signed a two-year, $115 million contract extension with the Raptors. And the Toronto Tempo continue their stagger to the end of the WNBA season. Toronto fell to the Chicago Sky. From the Canadian Press, I'm Karen Rebo.
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0: It's Good News Tuesday. Thank you for all the suggestions of where we should go on Have You Been. Very cool stuff. I got a friend who's a tour guide who goes to Churchill for the polar bears every single year, one texter says. Pretty cool stuff. And, so where should we go on our Have You Ever Been? 71010 is the text line. Thank you for that. It is Good News Tuesday. Coming up for you in an hour and a bit from now, Dan McTagg is going to be here. Price of oil, price of gas. Why is the price of diesel a dollar more than gasoline? Is it going to come down anytime soon? He does say tomorrow, by the way, for a bit of a tip. How much, though, we will find out. And what is the real hurdle with the fall when it comes to diesel fuel? Now, if you don't drive a diesel, I do. So the price to fill up the tank is so high right now. A diesel is generally more efficient than gasoline, so you kind of re-inherit some of that back again. But not like 30%. And so the cost of all the things is adding up. And when we buy groceries that come in trucks, on trains that all use diesel fuel, it's having a massive impact on the cost of things. So Dan McTagg, the cost of fuel, cost of diesel, about an hour from now. Part of Good News Tuesday, we have a conversation coming up with a gentleman who is like full on like Scrabble board. And I don't mean like the board, like the game board. I mean like on the board of the Scrabble people. He does amazing things, dictionary things, and his name is John Chu. And the reason why he's coming up for us next is because the letter Z. So before we get the answers from John Chu about why do we say Z? Why does Merck say Z? And how does it all fit together? Let's be proud to be Canadian and celebrate why we do things differently. Have you ever wondered why we do differently versus our downstairs tenants? That's what we should call them. The people who live in the suite in our basement. Are we the weird ones? Are they the weird ones? Why do we have a OU? Like the extra U in color. Z instead of Z. That would be an example of a Canadianism, or is it just a not Americanism? Highlighted by our good friend Stuart, known to you online as Brittle Star.
1: Hey, I'm doing a Timmy's run. Do you want anything?
2: I love Schitt's Creek. You know it's a Canadian show, eh?
1: Plus two tomorrow. There's a bunch of loonies in the center console.
2: Love that movie. He's Canadian, eh?
1: What you guys doing for May 2 for?
2: Yeah, but what is it with the wind chill?
1: They filmed the whole thing in Toronto. It's supposed to be Chicago, though.
2: Yeah, but with the Humidex, though.
1: And that's including HST.
2: Love that movie. She's Canadian, eh?
1: Yeah, I wouldn't put the shovels away just yet.
2: They filmed the whole thing in Vancouver. It's supposed to be Chicago, though.
1: Is this the last bag of milk?
2: Yeah, that was...
1: Sorry.
0: That's Brittle Star. He's Canadian, eh? Although the bag of milk thing is a very Ontario thing. It's not a... I don't know if there's any other provinces do bags of milk anymore.
3: I don't think so. I think it's just them. You guys are Ontario. The holdout.
0: We're the holdout? You could buy cartons, but you guys get the jugs.
3: I'm a carton guy, though.
0: But you can... See, this is the thing is that... this is totally off topic now, but that's fine. Bags of milk, you got to throw them in recycling, I guess. But the jugs of milk, you get money back in other provinces. Cartons of milk, you get money back in other provinces, too. Let's dive into more Canadian lingo and language. But first, Ryan wants to underpack.
3: Underpack.
0: Unpack Canadianisms.
3: I do. Can I give you an example of my favorite Canadianism in practice?
0: Oh, go ahead, eh?
3: Oh, bud. Okay, I'm going to skip down a little bit here because I remembered the story while I was writing it. I was playing video games with a friend of mine who lives in the States. It was in the winter. And I said, it is so cold, I need to wear my toque almost like 24/7. And he said to me, you keep a joint in your mouth all day long?
0: A joint?
3: Because he thought I said toque. Like to take a toque.
0: Oh, that's like in a boot or an about? It's your toque or your toque, eh?
3: A toque or a toque. No, we have a toque, yes. There's a reason that we call the beanie, the hat, a toque. It's because it comes from a French-Canadian word, which technically comes from a Spanish word, essentially for a warm hat. That's where that comes from. The Americans don't have that. They call it a beanie.
0: A toque is way better.
3: A toque is better, yeah.
0: All right. Well, you can keep going now.
3: Okay, thanks. Okay, sure. I think the most common one for sure that we run into on a day-to-day basis, Shane, has to be pop versus soda. That's the one that bugs me the most. That's the one.
0: Why does it bug you? What bugs you?
3: Because pop makes more sense. What sound does pop make? It makes pop. Soda. Yeah.
0: Well, why is it called was soda pop though, wasn't it? That's why we call
3: it pop. Kind of.
0: Soda. Yeah, I think soda is kind of a cooler word.
3: Soda.
0: It's like Chesterfield and sofa.
3: Yeah, couch. But nobody says Chesterfield anymore.
0: Yeah.
3: Sheet on the Chesterfield.
0: Yeah, come sit down. Let's get together on the Chesterfield.
3: It's a nice word. Right? But there is a reason why it's pop versus soda. So apparently it dates back to the 1800s, around like 1812, when the term got attached to early carbonated drinks, which came in bottles that still had corks in them. So when you opened up a bottle of pop, it made a pop sound, right? And then it just kind of stuck around. The reason Americans call it soda is because when they got to go to get pop, it was often at a pharmacy where the pharmacist would mix the tonic, like your Dr. Pepper, with soda water, carbonated water. And then there you go, soda. That's it.
0: Interesting.
3: Yeah.
0: So there's pharmaceuticals mixing it up in America still.
3: There is still, but this is not uniform. This is another thing with Canadianisms. I don't know if you've noticed, our country is very large, like enormous. And so the terms aren't always the same across the, you know, coast to coast. Mm-hmm. In Quebec, it's more likely that you'll hear soft drink, like, and also sometimes in Ontario and Manitoba, for some reason, apparently soda is more typical there. I don't know why. Yeah.
0: Okay. No. All right. No. There's the classic Looney on the list.
3: Yeah, Looney and Toonie. The thing that's interesting there is that's like a fun little slang that we have for our Loonies and our Toonies. But
0: you know why, though, right?
3: Sorry?
0: You know why it's a Looney, right?
3: Because there's a loon on it.
0: Yeah. So when those came out, I was delivering newspapers. And I remember the people I delivered to, they're like, oh, this must be so hard for you carrying around all this change now because we didn't have dollar bills anymore. And then the Toonie came out. And it was a big debate. What should they call it? Because it doesn't have a loon on it. It just has the Toonie on it.
3: It has a bear. Yeah, a bear.
0: So it's because it was a loony, so therefore it was two loonies.
3: Yeah, it's brilliant, big, if you ask debate. Me, honestly. I think it's amazing.
0: Right. Coffee.
3: Coffee. We call it a double-double. Even if you don't go to Tim Hortons to get two cream and two sugar, you probably just order a double-double from any coffee shop. Yeah, the Americans don't have a word for that. Can I get two cream, two sugar? We call it a double-double, regardless of the institution you're shopping from. Another one that I actually did not notice this, I caught myself doing this. When we go to the bathroom at home, you probably refer to it as a bathroom. Mm-hmm. But when you're out in public, do you call it a washroom or a bathroom?
0: Probably a washroom.
3: Right?
0: Go to the bathroom. This is, toilet. Go to the toilet. Salle de bain.
3: Go to the toilet. Yep.
0: Right? The room of washing.
3: The room of washing. This is a Canadianism. We call it a bathroom because it's more likely that you would have a bath in the room. And in public, you go to freshen up. Americans don't have the split. They just call it the restroom.
0: Restroom. Sometimes you need to have a rest.
3: Yeah. Yeah. Or, yeah.
0: To your coffee point, though, I must admit, I think I'm judgy because the lady next to me at the coffee shop the other day did order 5 and 5.
3: Ooh. Ooh. Have you ever had a 99, though? Or a Gretzky.
0: What's that?
3: 9 sugar, 9 cream.
0: But there's like, that's like a tint of coffee.
3: It is, yeah, which is like a trend. Laura told me that when they worked at Starbucks, they had to do 100 pump sugar once. So.
0: Okay, Z versus Zed. Be proud to be Canadian with our Zeds. It would appear that we are not the weird ones after all.
3: No.
0: Plus, there are letters of our alphabet that have also faded away. We're going to dig into that with John Chu next, Shane Hewitt, and The Night Shift.
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0: If ever I get the most in trouble with all of the shift heads who listen to the show, it's when I see Gen Z, not Gen Z, which is funny because for as a guy who was given the moniker Zach on the radio and specifically the name Z-Man back in the day, I had an argument for it. I used to say Z-Man is a name, Z is a letter. And that used to kind of just kind of get through things. Now Gen Z, Gen Z, I am Canadian. I love all things Canada. But is it a name or is it a letter? How did we start saying Zed anyway? John Chu is here to help us out. John is editor-in-chief Canadian English Dictionary. That's a big job, John.
19: It is. It's one of several jobs I have, but it's the one that I enjoy the most.
0: Oh, very good. Okay. ZZ, do you ever get yourself tangled up and caught in trouble like I do?
19: I do. I have a lot of American friends. I run Scrabble tournaments both in Canada and the United States, and I'm forever having to explain or paraphrase or give alternate versions of things. I'll tell people the Z is worth 10 points, and they then say that's the Z for you Americans, or vice versa. It's just it's one of those shibboleths of Canadianism or Americanism.
0: But do you let your American friends use the word Zed? Because it's not a word for them, but it is for us. Like, so I feel like you should not let Canadians use Z and should not let Americans use Zed when they're trying to get Scrabble points.
19: Well, that's a, yeah, okay, that's a separate issue. we play under the auspices of the North American Scrabble Players Association, which is also one of my day jobs. There we allow words that are good either in Canada or the United States. So you can spell humor with an O-R or an O-U-R, center with an E-R or an R-E, and Z, Z, they're all good. They're just ways of scoring points in Scrabble.
0: All right. So you could, in like one turn, do center, T-R-E, and then the next turn, T-E-R, and still get points.
19: You could. You could, yes. Okay. You could also do, like, there's a there's a standard example of Canadian English and why it's different from every other English in the world, which is the phrase tire center, like you see at the Costco or the Canadian Tire. You go change your tires at the tire center. We're the only country in the world that spells it that way, because if you go to England, you'll see it spelled tire, T-Y-R-E. And if you go to the States, it'll be spelled center, C-E-N-T-E-R. So it's a subliminal Canadianism, much more so than the Z that is at the front of everybody's mind.
0: John Chu, you love words. So how did we get here with Z-Z? I'm assuming it has some sort of history of the word, but how does Z and Z become a thing?
19: It does. Well, it's actually the names of the letters of the alphabet are weird, and they're a great subject of discussion because their origins are not that well documented, because the only way that you see people talking about the letters in ways that people can understand hundreds of years later is if someone writes a textbook teaching kids what the names of the letters of the alphabet are, or people have an argument as to what the name of a letter should be. And Z or Z, that's actually a good one, because there's been a lot of discussion as to what it should be called. Those aren't even the only two names for it. There are parts of England in which it's still called an izzard or an izzard, I-Z-Z-A-R-D, or for your American listeners, I-Z-Z-A-R-D, or for your British listeners from that part of England, I-Izzard-Izzard-A-R-D. So as to how we got to the Z-Z thing, I mean, it goes back to, I mean, why do we even have the letter Z? Where did it come from? We get our word Z from the French, and the French got theirs ultimately from the Greek word Zeta. And the Americans, I think they got theirs from people who didn't really know their alphabet that well, and who just figured that it would be easier to have everything rhyme with B, C, D, and certainly get a catchy song out of it that's easy to teach your kids the alphabet with. And yet, when these things were all beginning to be codified in the 18th and 19th centuries, when people were busy making dictionaries and just making decisions as to what the way things ought to be, American lexicographers, Noah Webster, said, well, the American pronunciation of this is Z, because that's basically the way he wanted it to be. The British just, and everybody else and everywhere else in the world, stuck with the main, most common pronunciation of Z.
0: At that time they were being rebels, and they were not growing on their own anyway. So it's like, all right, see you later, right? Like, that's kind of what was happening.
19: And they've always kind of been proud of not being fully educated, so not having a good classical education or whatever. So, Z is good enough for Americans.
0: So is Z more most common around the world than Z, or?
19: Yeah, and in fact, I wouldn't even say that Z is a British pronunciation. It's Z is the American pronunciation, and Z is what it is everywhere else.
0: Everywhere else in the world. Wow.
19: Yeah.
0: That's crazy to think. I get the Z part, like the X, Y, Z. Although when we do the alphabet songs as kids, it is a bit of a downer, right? It's like X, Y, Z, like it's fun. And then ours is like X, Y, and Z. It's like murmur.
19: I've had Americans just ask me that, like, well, how do you sing the alphabet song? I said, it just doesn't rhyme at the end. It's a little bit weird. Yeah.
0: Oh, that is crazy. Hey, what do you notice about this over the course of time? Because are there patterns, or is this one of this unique sort of weird things that just has happened, and this is where we are? Because it really speaks to the power of declaration. As soon as somebody declares it to be so, and everyone goes, okay.
19: I think in this day and age, where there's friction between Canada and the United States, the choice of saying Z or Z in Canada is a political one now. Where and Americans, if they want to blend in when they come to Canada, they'll politely and use the Canadian form Z. And if someone wants to be a rebel and go against the prevailing anti-American sentiment up here, then they may intentionally say Z just to get a rise out of people around them. So,
0: listening for someone's politics, eh?
19: Yeah, it is. It's a dog whistle. you know, when I was growing up, I was told you had to say Zed because that was the Canadian way. And my dad, who was born in the States and moved here when I was very young, he learned very quickly that you had to say Zed and not Z, especially because he was a university professor and he was teaching linguistics. If he used the word Z, he was corrected by his students. They would say, you know, you're up in Canada here. You might be American, but you got to say Zed. I think we went through a period of flexibility when we didn't care as much. And then when the Canadian Oxford Dictionary really helped solidify our linguistic sense of identity back in the around the turn of the millennium, then, you know, there was a nationalistic push towards Zed, and I think that's been accelerating to some extent. It helps also in Canada that we've got a strong francophone base where Zed is the natural pronunciation, and nobody says Z in French. So if you're bilingual, then it's a bit of a stretch to try to say Z in English and Zed in French.
0: Is there anything else that that comes with Zed other than maybe it was Zeta? Like is other letters like the W versus W, that kind of stuff? Because you see the double V be more common in Europe, other languages, than you see W, which is kind of strange when you think about it.
19: It is. Actually, there's a whole bunch of letters that have weird undocumented histories. Like the letter, so the Canadian English Dictionary that I'm working on, we just finished the draft of the letter, the first draft of the letter Q, because we figured that would be, well, first it was 10, another word, the letter that's worth 10 points in Scrabble, and it's also full of chock full of interesting words. But just the first entry there, the letter Q, why do we call it the letter Q? Like, it doesn't match the pattern of any of the other letters, right? We don't call them bu, siu, diu, few, and so on. And Q, it's documented going back to Shakespearean folios. There would be, whenever an actor would start to speak, there would be the letter Q. They're not entirely sure why, but sometimes it was spelled out as C-U-E. So we know that as far back as the time of Shakespeare, people were saying Q as the pronunciation for the letter Q, but why? You know, we could just argue about that. Some people say it's from a Latin word quando, but they don't say, but then still, that doesn't explain.
0: Yeah, it doesn't explain.
19: Why Q?
0: Yeah. Z versus Zed, Shane Hewitt and Night Shift. We're coming back with more John Chu and Canadian words and Canadian pronunciations that matter.
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0: John Chu is our guest. Z versus Z and other weird Canadian pronunciations. It does make me think of English versus French, John. We were talking about the letter Q and Q, Q-U-E, but then there's also Q, which is the Q-E-U-E-U-E, which is the Q-U-E-U-E,
19: exactly, yeah.
0: Which is also weird because that's a different Q.
19: And not all, and it's not just the pronunciation, but the whole the alphabet itself only really solidified with the printing industry. Like up until then, we had extra letters in our alphabet. Nobody was really sure which things were. Like people used to be taught the ampersand and sometimes the at sign and so on. And I could see as part of the alphabet, and I could see a time in the future when kids think that the at sign is part of the alphabet because it's such a ubiquitous part of electronic, you know, addresses and handles and so on.
0: Right.
19: But you know, we had older letters like Yog and Eth and Ash and so on that were used to write old English, still survive in things like the Ye Olde English was originally written with a letter that sort of looked like a Y at the front, but was pronounced TH, so it was actually pronounced the Old English. And there, you know, it was only...
0: I had no idea, by the way, on that one. That's brand new information for my brain. That's wild.
19: Yeah. We expect that everybody can use a computer keyboard. And when I was little, we didn't have computer keyboards. We had typewriters, and not everybody could type. It was not a universal skill. People could write. People could write cursive and so on. But I think as we get used to interacting with computers that can speak with us and understand us, and we're just clicking and so on, I think we could be heading towards a post-literate society, at which point, you know, what does it matter what the letters are of the alphabet or how they're pronounced and so on? So, you know, I could imagine 200 years from now that the ZZ debate is something of only historical interest.
0: Well, let me throw a word at you, and then we often lose this generally to your point about what the future looks like. And it's the word mean, M-E-A-N. And M-E-A-N has so many, ironically, meanings. That there's even a difference between mean and meaning. There's a difference between what does it mean and what is the meaning. I mean, the experience of that word just for that, aside from the fact of sort of the mean as in the middle and the mean as in you're not nice.
19: Mean can mean penny pinching. It can mean unkind. It can mean average. It can mean signify. Yeah, there's a whole collision of different meanings there. It's not even the worst such example in the dictionary. When you're working at writing definitions for a dictionary, it's the simpler words that are harder to define than the difficult words. Because if you think about how a dictionary works, you define difficult words in terms of simple words. So if I want to define like quadratic equation, I define it in terms of simpler. I can just say it's a mathematical formula or mathematical formula involving the square of a number.
0: Or just maths.
19: Maths, yeah. But if you want to define what a word like mean means or a word like number or, you know, if you have a very simple concept, how do you define it in a way that just doesn't have people flipping back and forth between the same pages in the dictionary?
0: I think we carry baggage around dictionaries because it's like, oh, school, right? But we don't actually think of dictionaries as life. And one of the things that I've learned as I've grown up a little bit in life is that closet organizers are magical people. People that can organize closets and drawers can have a massive impact on your life because your stuff has a place to go. Dictionaries are more like closet organizing than anything else in our real life because it allows us to have a structure to put the things. Tell me about the importance of a dictionary, because in today's world, like you said, with AI, it seems to me that the agreements of the words seems more important than ever before.
19: Yeah. Dictionaries have a curious relationship with language. They describe the language, but they also define the language. So when you're setting out to edit a dictionary, you'd spend a lot of time paying attention to how people are using language. But then once you describe it, it sets in place in black and white how people expect the words in the language to be used. And so it's used, dictionaries have a value to people who are unsure about their usage of language, people who want to make sure that language is as correct and easy to understand as possible. So the process, the main driving force behind the creation of modern dictionaries are, at least in Canada, are language professionals, editors and writers who want to know that when they communicate using particular words in particular ways, that they're not just making stuff up that nobody else will understand, or that the word that they grew up with in their neighborhood or their family or their friends, they want to make sure that the words are meaning, that the meaning is clear across the country. Or alternately, if they come across a word that is regional or specific to a group of people and they find it in the dictionary, they can think, oh, that's what that person means. There are also words that end up being, we've added a new category for words in our dictionary for politicized words, which are words that are used to mean different things to different people. Like, I mean, not to get too political about it, but our colleagues at Merriam-Webster, for instance, had to rewrite the definition of the word female for obvious reasons, as people were arguing about what it is to be male or female. And so these end up being in their own category. But as far as the most important thing about dictionaries in contemporary Canada is concerned, is that it's only been since 1967 that we've had national dictionaries. And there's an old saying among linguists that a language is a dialect with an army and a navy, but what they leave out is the key observation that a language needs not only a political power behind it, but also a dictionary. If you don't know what the if you don't have a dictionary to tell you what your language is, you don't have your own version of the language. So the work that we're doing with the Canadian English Dictionary is to make sure that that tradition continues, that the Canadian Oxford Dictionary, our predecessor, which hasn't been published in 20 years, has something that's more current. And so that when people want to be Canadian for whatever reason, if it's to be, that they can be Canadian as an intrinsic expression of being Canadian, rather than the traditional Canadian way of being Canadian by not being American, right? So we have a great example of that in our fearless leader, Prime Minister Mark Carney, who is insisting that his staff use British spellings for words, using I-S-E spellings instead of I-Z-E spellings and so on, as a way of setting himself apart from American spellings, because he's a person of approximately my age, and I'm guessing yours as well, where we were taught as children that as Canadians we could choose between American or British spellings according to the situation. If our teacher preferred one or the other, we could go with that. And we were never told that there was actual Canadian English that we could use and that we could choose. choose the correct choice for Canadian English spellings, that we spell tire, T-I-R-E. We're not arbitrarily choosing American or British. We're choosing the Canadian spelling. Likewise, center, tire center. So, and kids that are my now young adult kids generation, they've grown up thinking that there is Canadian English and that there's dictionaries for Canadian English. And they think this dichotomy between American and British spelling as being a choice that's being offered to us by colonial masters is just weird or awkward or historical or whatever the kids are calling it these days. If we have a Canadian dictionary, as long as we have a Canadian dictionary, then we have our own language, we have our own linguistic cultural identity, and, you know, we are a nation of our own. That's really what's important about having a dictionary.
0: All of that from Zed, yeah. Which is the right way. The symbolism is strong. It's beautiful. It's eloquent. It's poetic. And it feels good to be able to hear that we are who we are because of the way we say things and do things. So that's amazing. John Chu, thank you for the insight. Thank you for sharing your words with us. Pretty cool stuff. CanadianEnglishDictionary.ca if you want to get connected with John, Editor-in-Chief, Canadian English Dictionary. Thank you, sir.
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0: Shane Hewitt on the night shift. A fascinating conversation with John Chu. Like, I like words, but mine's sort of the experience of words. John Chu is like a word guy. He knows all the words, the letters of the alphabet who are no longer in the alphabet. Fascinating. Be proudly Canadian. Say the words the way that we say them. Spell them the way that we spell them. Z over Z. I still think Z can be a name, but that could be me sitting on the fence there. In case you missed it, as a tour around the iHeart Talk Radio Network, I'm Shane Hewitt. I'm in Ottawa. Ryan's in Calgary. Noah's in Toronto. And John Moore is on News Talk 1010 Toronto. Mary Berg was his guest. Mary, of course, you know from TV, but she has a new cookbook out. Mary's Comfort Classics, food to fill your plate. Perfect as things cool off outside. So here's the chat with John Moore and Mary Berg.
1: This book has actually kind of been in the works or been in my mind for probably over 10 years. Comfort food is always something that I've loved to make. And for me, comfort food isn't just mac and cheese and bready things and chocolatey things. There are those recipes in this book. But it's also food that is simple to get on the table and makes you feel good from start to finish, from shopping, from looking in your pantry, to cooking the food, to actually eating the food. And that was something I wanted to bring into this book. It's kind of encapsulate what comfort is and how food can be comforting from start to finish.
2: Okay, so Joe Cristiano, who produces the show, who you've no doubt met, put a ribbon in at the Tall and Tasty Cake. He says, basically, this is how to make a deep and delicious cake
1: 1,000%
2: on your own.
1: Yes, 1,000%. I mean, I feel like every Canadian has such a nostalgic memory of deep and delicious cakes. I mean,
2: we weren't allowed to have desserts as kids.
1: Okay, I grew up in my mom let us put sugar in our sugar cereal. So I had a chaotic household. But deep and delicious, it's one of those things. It's so iconic. It's so Canadian. And for me, I always loved the marble variety. So this is actually a marble cake, which is way easier to make than I first thought. And it's got that classic kind of piped icing that's soft and beautiful. There's sour cream in there. It's really delicious. And again, for me, a lot of comfort food also tugs on nostalgic heartstrings.
2: The start of your culinary career was at a very young age, basically cooking for your siblings, right?
1: Yeah.
2: And your mom.
1: Yeah. When I was a kid, my dad passed away when I was young. And I saw how relieved my mom was when people brought over laundry baskets full of casseroles and basically just starch and cheese. And that's kind of when I started realizing how taking the prep of food off someone's plate or helping someone get dinner on the table really kind of fills their plate.
0: Mary Berg has a new cookbook out, Mary's Comfort Classics, food to fill your plate. Mary Berg, you can get the good stuff with Mary Berg on CTV. That's John Moore News Talk 1010 Toronto. Full conversation on the iHeart app for you on John Moore's podcast. Shane Hewitt and the Night Shift, our podcast is on there too at CJAD. Sue Smith had a conversation with Sonia Bacon about brands using AI influencers.
3: Especially on social media, I see more and more content where I stop and just thinking, wait, is this person real? And sometimes, you know, it's easy to tell. The voice feels a little strange. The face doesn't look quite right. The lips movement, but it's getting better very, very fast. And I think that's what really it's interesting. We're getting to a point where sometimes you can't really tell, is it a real person or dog? So we're starting to question what we see online much more than what we used to do, basically.
4: So, I mean, how do you tell if it's AI?
3: Well, sometimes you got to mention on the ad itself. We see that more and more quite often, but sometimes we don't. But you see with just the production value, the way that people, you know, talk and react and behave in front of the camera. So just hearing the voice of as well, you know, you can really pick the fact that it's an AI generated ad.
4: You know what? I'm really bad at it, I have to say. I think that if it says it, sometimes I'm even surprised when it says, you know, this is AI, and you're like, well, what part is AI? So I do find it difficult. So how would you describe these ads? Like, what do they look like when we're talking about an influencer?
3: Yeah, we call that the UCG, user-generated content. So basically, it's a testimonial. Well, someone will tell you, you know, I use this product and it's wonderful and you've got XYZ effect on your skin or whatever, depending on the product. So it really taking the testimonial approach to with AI, basically. And there's a company that it's called Make UCG that do that. And it's quite, you know, affordable for brands to use it because they say create your first AI ad for $1. So yeah. We can understand why. And you know what? There's a reason why as well. Social media, our content will live like, what 24 hours or so. Sure. So you cannot spend a lot of money using, doing and producing ad, especially, you know, we need to produce a lot of format, a lot of different styles as well with different channel. Hence the reason why brands are turning into AI, but to the expense of trust.
0: There you go. Conversation out of CJAD. It's on Aaron Rand's show. Sue Smith filling in. Sonia Bacon, the guest on AI. Vashi Kapelos on the iHeart Talk Radio Network every day. Steve McKinnon was on Vashi's show and will be on the podcast too on the Building Canada Strong Act and Building Canada Acts.
5: This bill is a very significant piece of legislation that fundamentally does three things. Improves our transportation networks, makes collective agreements easier to achieve in the federal sectors, and makes it easier to build in projects across all of the federal permitting regimes. So now think navigable waterways, species at risk, all of these things. Shorter processes, but just as much rigor with respect to how we get to project approvals or refusals. People want to have answers when they have project proposals. We're saying that we can do these reviews within 1 year.
6: What is the difference, though, between what you're telling Canadians you're going to accomplish now and what the Prime Minister has told us on repeated occasions you are already accomplishing? Do things previously thought impossible at speeds we haven't seen in generations. I mean, this is a full 16 months after you passed the first one that was going to make that happen.
5: Well, important distinction. Bill C-5, the Building Canada Act, was for major projects. We are well launched and we are...
6: None have been declared under that act, to be clear.
5: Deeply into that process, 27 projects under review and a lot of progress has been made. This is a far more comprehensive look at, like I just said, supply chains and transportation infrastructure issues, to make it easier to get to collective agreements and issues to make it easier to get a federal permit, in a shorter time frame. So this is comprehensive economic reform, legislation. And it's because, Vashi, we have to reorient our economy. We are pivoting away from the United States. We have a rupture. We can no longer count on them as a reliable trade partner. We have an objective to double non-US trade in the next 10 years. That's what we're going to do. But in order to do that, we need expanded ability to trade with each other, east-west. We need expanded facilities on both of our coasts. We need to enable entrepreneurs and others to build projects.
0: 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Ours is on there, too. It's free to download. Access to live streams and so much more. Shane Hewitt and The Night Shift. Coming up for you next, Weird Robots. It's Good News Tuesday. Chris Abel is on.
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8: From the national newsroom of the Canadian Press, I'm Karen Rebo. U.S. President Donald Trump says American and Iranian officials met for 3 hours yesterday, shortly after he had threatened in his speech to the U.N. General Assembly that he may annihilate the Islamic Republic if a deal isn't reached soon to end the war in Iran. Trump told reporters about the meeting, but offered few details. In his speech at the U.N., Trump claimed he's shown fortitude, while other leaders have equivocated as he defended his decision to start the war in Iran nearly 7 months ago. Prime Minister Mark Carney also attended the opening of this year's UN General Assembly. It comes as the world grapples with the U.S. war in Iran and the resulting oil supply shocks, and under the shadow of the U.S. president's attacks on multilateralism. Canada, like most countries, has not been able to escape the geopolitical effects of Donald Trump's erratic deployment of military force and his tariffs.
9: One of the shared challenges today is that we have a multilateral system that, if it fails to reflect the realities of the time, won't stand the test of that time. But at the same time, the need for multilateral cooperation is very much alive.
8: Today, Carney will meet with European Commission President Ursula von der Leyen for an event to build collaboration around ocean observation. BC New Democrat leader David Eby has launched a provincial election less than 2 years into his mandate. It comes amid chaos in the Conservative opposition, whose party leader just quit days ago.
10: Eby says at a time when U.S. President Donald Trump is creating more uncertainty, the last thing the province needs is a government that gives in to what the United States wants. When asked if he was taking advantage of the disruption within the opposition Conservatives, Eby noted the party has had 4 leaders in the last 2 years.
11: They've been in chaos since the last election, and that actually is the offering of the Conservative Party to British Columbians.
10: The election will be held October 24th. Terry Theodore, The Canadian Press, Vancouver.
8: 2 hours after the election call, Eby's opponents announced they have forged a deal to unite, with 7 legislators from Centre BC rejoining the Conservative caucus. And the nephew who told the world that Dolly Parton had passed away is now accused of threatening her estate. Brian Seaver, speaking to ABC News overnight, confirms he's been fired from his job as head of security for Dolly's properties. And now the company Dolly set up to protect her legacy is suing him, requesting a restraining order. Here's ABC's Hannah Bata.
12: Seaver says messages he sent were not about Dolly's estate, but rather a business partner he claims mistreated Dolly. He says Dolly's manager was at odds with the very people that I was calling out, and this was a private discussion used against me as some sort of threat against him. Seaver says he has questioned the documents that he says Dolly was asked to sign on her deathbed.
8: This is the Canadian Press. In sports, Max Scherzer will get the start in the first game of a day-night doubleheader today as the Toronto Blue Jays wrap up a series in Baltimore against the Orioles. Former Toronto starter Chris Bassitt will take the mound for Baltimore. Last night's game was rained out. Both teams are chasing the American League's final wild card berth. Toronto

0: 4 games back of the White Sox and Baltimore is 5 back. The Cleveland Guardians had a 3-2 win over Boston last night to maintain their slim lead in the AL Central. The Tampa Bay Rays beat the Yankees 6-1 last night to clinch the American League East title. In NBA news, recently reacquired star Kawhi Leonard has reportedly signed a 2-year contract extension worth $115 million with the Toronto Raptors. And the WNBA's Toronto Tempo fell to the Chicago Sky last night for their 7th loss in a row. Toronto has 1 game left in its inaugural season. From the Canadian Press, I'm Karen Rebo.
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5: Andrew Pinson in for Patricia Bull today. You can text us 1-800-580-CFRA, 1-800-580-2372. Whatever's on your mind, we'll get to some of those coming up. Continuing to follow some other news today, some local news. New home sales up 50% in Ottawa this summer. That's according to new numbers from the Greater Ottawa Home Builders Association. It says 464 new homes were sold in Ottawa in August, up from 299 the previous August. Also, 420 new homes sold in July, 490 in June. Townhomes and condominium townhome sales are driving new build sales in the capital, according to the data. Jason Burgraff is the executive director of the Greater Ottawa Home Builders Association. He joins us to chat a little bit about these numbers. Jason, thanks for being here. I really appreciate it.
6: Thanks for having me on, Andrew. Anytime.
5: Oh, I hate we're talking about August numbers because it means summer is almost over. But what's been kind of driving this, Jason, in terms of the increase we're seeing this summer year over year?
6: Yeah, throughout the entire year, or at least since about March, April-ish, of course, the big push has been the reduction in the HST off new home prices that came from the provincial and federal governments. Mm-hmm. Of course, that started to bring a lot of people into the market who had been waiting on the sidelines for up to a year since kind of the government started to tease that this was going to happen and finally kind of came through with it. So that initial month after the HST announcement saw an increase in sales of about 200%. Now, of course, that probably wasn't super sustainable, so we've seen it plateau out to about this 50% number. But that's been pretty consistent, year-over-year results over the past 3 or 4 months. So it's a good place for us to kind of settle in terms of activity, which now we are ahead of last year's numbers and are actually ahead of even about the 5-year average. Like, we haven't seen year-to-date sales of, 3,500 new homes since about 2021. So it's really great that we're kind of out of the long, long, low market doldrums that we were in from the high interest rates. People might remember back in 2023, 2024, mm-hmm. And now it seems like we're on an up curve.
5: Well, and you mentioned, HST being kind of a big driver, at least in the short term here. Just over that long term, as the market is beginning to kind of grow here, what else are you seeing kind of driving the market? Is it just simply demand?
6: It's demand, right? Like every year that sales are low, it's not like people aren't forming families, right? It's not that people don't want to move out of their parents' houses. But all that just sits as pent up demand, waiting for the right time of, the right house to come on the market, the right job situation for you to have, right? You get married or whatever it is. All that demand just kind of keeps increasing in it. And if you don't buy the house that year, you're just getting more and more anxious, every year that follows. So that's how we see this kind of cyclical nature of housing markets, where things get really low and quiet and then they ramp up and get very heated very quickly, because all of those people, right, who have been waiting a year or two or three to get into the housing market now are taking advantage. I think the other thing we've seen now is a bigger push into more affordable housing pieces, which we've always sort of had. Like you mentioned, townhomes are about 50% of sales this month, but townhomes have been hovering around 50% of all new construction in Ottawa for about a decade. What tipped the scale this month in particular is condo townhomes. So you're seeing, you know, a building that has, say, 6 to 8 to 12 units in it that look like townhomes, but are condo units. And that's really kind of come on strong in the market since about the fall of last year. So this month, condo towns were about 20% of sales, which is the highest it's ever been. What will be interesting is to see if that kind of proportion of the construction stays in condo towns kind of moving forward.
5: Yeah, and you see them popping up all over the place if you're looking for for sale signs. In terms of that market, is that affordability that's driving that? Is it first-time home buyers? Is it downsizing? Is it kind of all of the above?
6: It's all of the above. We see a wide range of demographics in every type of housing right now. And yeah, if you're especially, it is certainly, I think, more geared to kind of that first-time buyers or younger families who are trying to get in to the market, and that it's a nice price point. So we're seeing, you know, more builders offering those types of that type of housing across the city.
5: And we know the city continues to grow, one of the fastest growing cities here in the province, if not the country. The South and West End looks like we're predominantly where most of these homes were sold recently. Is that a hot spot right now? And what other areas are you watching that are kind of a hot right now?
6: Yeah, everything is pretty much kind of the same. You know, the West End has always been about 40 to 50% of all new construction. The South End usually runs about 35 to 45%. And then the East End kind of eats up the rest of that 20% of new home construction. Those proportions on the, you know, suburban communities have basically always been that way. The planned growth that we have right now should continue on. So I don't see any Kanata, Barrhaven, Orleans getting any hotter than what they are sort of currently. I expect that they'll stay kind of the proportion of activity that they currently see,
5: and
6: with Kanata being kind of the more dominant one.
5: Gotcha. And you mentioned the idea of, you know, the market appears to be on the upswing here, and then we're also kind of in the midst of this economic uncertainty right now. Is there any read on the impact that the current trade situation is having on homes right now, or is that more of just an individual kind of project basis?
6: It hasn't had a much of an impact on homes or prices. If we do see a significant impact, it'll be on supply chains, like if you source your toilets from the United States or what have you, right? Like that kind of thing could be impacting house prices. But funnily, because home builders have gone through this with supply chain interruptions related to COVID a number of years ago, many of them had to diversify, right, there where they would get to their products and materials and mechanicals and the appliances and everything else. So most now sort of have several streams to get whatever they need, again, stoves or toilets or whatever we're talking about. So I don't expect the tariffs to have a particular impact on housing unless things really escalate beyond where they are now.
5: We'll continue to watch. And I guess just quickly, the other change we're watching is, we know municipally we've seen, and from the provincial and federal government, you know, a change to development fees, right, to try to spur some home building here a little bit faster. So, you know, we've entered into this program with the province where they're kind of paying off the revenue that we would normally get from those development fees. Do you anticipate that could see new builds in the market happening a little bit faster, or is, you know, the economic uncertainty right now making it hard to tell?
6: It certainly puts a damper on it for sure. I think the benefit, and we haven't seen what the agreement between Ottawa and Ontario for the DC reduction hasn't been announced yet. I know they're in negotiations and trying to figure out exactly what that number will look like. Mm-hmm. So, you know, we could certainly see homes reducing a further part of, you know, somewhere between 10 and 30,000, depending on what the DC for that unit is. But I think the bigger benefit to the city overall is guaranteed, consistent, reliable funding for the infrastructure projects that we already want to build out, right? Like, how it works currently is you have to build 100 homes, collect all the DCs from those homes, so you have your kitty to build the infrastructure that you were planning on doing. This time around, if we're getting funding from the province, we can actually start building that infrastructure right away, and we know that the funding is going to come through for, you know, the rest of it, versus having to wait for a hot or cold market to perhaps deliver development charges, right? Yeah. So that's actually the bigger benefit to the city is that guaranteed infrastructure because of the funding.
5: And we'll continue to watch, like you say, because of the details. But, you know, good luck keeping all this stuff straight. Jason, thanks for joining me this morning. Let me pick your brain. I really appreciate it.
6: Anytime. Thanks so much for having me on, Andrew.
5: Jason Burgraff, Executive Director of the Greater Ottawa Home Builders Association. Their new data showing a significant year-over-year increase in home sales here over the summer in Ottawa.
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18: South of the border, the president is once again garnering reaction to an announcement he made late Friday saying that he would ban staff from the CNN, Politico and MS Now, which used to be MSNBC, from being in the White House and covering the news from the White House. The outlets issued a joint statement on Monday confirming that they would file a lawsuit, quote unquote, to protect our First Amendment rights. And then the pool, what we call the network pool here in Canada, it's all the networks together. They have one in the United States. Fox News, ABC, CBS, NBC, and CNN announced that they would cease operations. They would essentially stop covering the president in the wake of the ban, on their colleagues. Here is Donald Trump this morning kind of confronting or having an exchange with Caitlin Collins from CNN on his way into the United Nations General Assembly in New York.
10: So it's an honor to be here. I'm surprised that CNN is here covering me. You shouldn't be here. You should not be here covering me. You said you weren't going to cover me. You shouldn't be covering me. But I will tell you, it is an honor to be at the United Nations.
18: So there is a difference between the pool covering the president and then, you know, getting accredited by the UN and covering the events of the UN, which is what CNN was doing there. Here's a little bit of an exchange I watched earlier today on the Today Show on NBC between the host, Craig Melvin, and U.S. Secretary of State Marco Rubio.
19: With all due respect, should media outlets be banned because the president doesn't like their coverage? Should you be able
20: to ban?
19: Well,
20: they're not banned.
19: They are banned. They're banned from the White House.
20: No, we're not closing CNN. Well, that's different. What they want is access to the workspace that the president
19: uses. Does it sit right with you?
20: The president feels very strongly that why should I have people working in my building and in my office that I believe are not honestly covering my administration? That's how he feels.
18: All right, let's bring in our U.S. political analyst, good friend of our program, former congressional staffer, Eric Hamm. Hi, Eric.
21: Hi, Vashi.
18: You know what jumps out at me in that exchange as I watched it this morning was the use of the word my. Obviously, I have a bias here as the media. I hate all the limits to access that I have in this country. But the my White House, my, you know, like it's so interesting that that's the way it's perceived by this administration, that it's actually, you know, theirs for the taking, not sort of the American people.
21: I'm so glad you said that, because when I heard that, I thought, and there it is.
18: Yeah.
21: This president and this administration believes that it is theirs. They do not see it as the people's house. They do not see themselves as public servants. They see themselves as emboldened. They see themselves as in charge, and that everyone that they are serving are sycophants to them, that they are just there for the taking. And I think this is why the president once again has fallen into this trap of banning the press, because what it does is it's anathema to the Constitution and to our notion of free speech, which is what the president opened up his address this morning at the UN General Assembly.
18: The other thing I found kind of interesting in all of this is that, you know, when I think about access in general with the president, I feel from the outside watching in, there's been a lot of it normally. Like, there's been critical coverage of him since, you know, the moment that he essentially said he would be running for politics. It's like, is there anything discernibly new about what was happening that might have prompted this? Or was it just like a bad mood type of thing?
21: Well, the president has always had some level of disdain, particularly for CNN. What's striking is how Politico has gotten caught up in this, because once Politico changed hands, they seem to be a little bit more receptive to covering the president in a way that he liked, which seemed to work for both sides. Now we're seeing the president push back, lash out. Also, what's striking, someone like Caitlin Collins, she actually has Donald Trump's personal number, which a lot of members in the media do. Even though Donald Trump goes after the press so relentlessly, people perhaps fail to forget or may not even know how accessible Donald Trump is to so many reporters and journalists, because many of them actually do, in fact, have his private number and can just pick up the phone and call him at any time. And oftentimes he will answer.
18: Were you surprised to see, and as someone in the media who has dealt with, you know, various different networks and stuff, I was surprised to see. Were you surprised to see that all the networks got together and said no more pool?
21: That absolutely floored me. I never thought in a million years that we would see that. Oftentimes, especially Washington, can be very much like high school. Everyone is trying to be part of the in crowd. And the closer you are to power, many people think the better. And the fact that they all got together and said that we will no longer provide this coverage was very striking. And I think what it speaks to is how the sun is actually beginning to set on the influence that Donald Trump wields throughout Washington.
18: And do you think that continues? Like, or do you think like they're going to break at some point?
21: Well, what's interesting is even before that happened, you got a sense that there was a shift. that there was a growing number of people who were speaking about boycotting or simply turning in their press credentials as a result of what happened. That's something that was not talked about when Jim Acosta had his credentials revoked, or last year, even when AP had their credentials taken away. But now the fact that you had many of the networks actually band together, including CBS, which of course is run by Barry Weiss. And we know that there's been so much turmoil because many see her as someone who is sympathetic to President Donald Trump. And the fact that they, as well as Fox News, are part of this, I think speaks to a massive sea change that's playing out right now. And President Donald Trump, I think, simply doesn't understand what's going on, and also, more importantly, how his voice is actually waning, even with those that he has courted.
18: So tell me how this translates. And I know there'll be a lot of people who think, you know, this is navel gazing by the media, et cetera, et cetera. Let's like widen out the lens for a second and just talk about the midterms, which are, you know, we're inching towards now. What is your assessment of where things are at for the president with the midterms?
21: Well, this is going to be potentially very, very bad for the president. And it's also not just bad for the president in terms of the shape, the shifting of the balance of power, where it looks like Democrats are going to take control of both House and Senate. But it's also going to shape the political landscape for 2028, because now you have states where Donald Trump won by as much as 24 points, now looking like they will be in play for 2028. And if that holds, then it's looking like you could see Donald Trump's party go into the wilderness and possibly the death of MAGA. Now, that doesn't mean it's going to be the end of the Republican Party, but of this movement that was birthed by Donald Trump, we could see the end of that.
18: And what does that mean ultimately for, I guess, the president himself, because he has done a lot of the things he does through executive powers, right? Like he leverages things available to the executive versus working with Congress or through Congress. I'm very curious to see, like, I don't know, does even if he has a terrible outcome in the midterms, like, does that actually put any checks on his power, or does it make him even more unpredictable?
21: It will certainly make him more unpredictable, but in terms of the checks on his power, where Congress has enormous influence is their ability to control the power of the purse. And Donald Trump can write as many executive orders as he wishes, but if Congress decides to not fund many of Donald Trump's initiatives, then it's going to make it that much harder for any of these executive orders to have weight. And one area where we're already seeing the impact is Congress's refusal to provide resources for this ongoing war in Iran. That will likely continue to play out. And oh, by the way, we've heard Hakeem Jeffries also talk about Congress retaking its ability to invoke trade policy. And so I think that will be a massive fight that we could see play out between the first branch and the executive branch over the issue of trade. We know Donald Trump has certainly wielded that to great leverage with other nations, including Canada. And if Congress takes control of that, we could see a massive fight.
18: Yeah, lots of relevance here in this country. As you know, Eric, thanks so much. Appreciate it.
21: Always a pleasure. Thanks,
18: Eric. Ham is CTV News' U.S. political analyst.
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30: Good morning, I'm Connor Ray. Clear skies right now, just 6 degrees. Frost advisory in effect. Your full forecast coming up. First, your top stories. The Department of National Defense says a former Canadian Armed Forces member matches the description of the suspect that opened fire at a police officer outside of a synagogue in Belleville Sunday night. 29-year-old Sean Ward died in hospital on Monday after he was shot during the exchange of gunfire near the Sons of Jacob Synagogue, just as members were about to mark Yom Kippur. Constable Jeff Smith was also shot during the altercation. He's now in hospital recovering. Ottawa Police Association President Matthew Cox speaking with CTV News.
31: Enough is enough, and this violence needs to stop. People should be able to go to any place for worship and feel safe. And when they're not feeling safe, that is problematic. The fact that police even have to be stationed outside of synagogues, mosques, places of worship is a problem.
30: D&D says Ward enrolled in the military in July of 2017 and was released in June 2022 at the rank of corporal, adding he was not deployed during his service. Ottawa paramedics say two men were struck by a vehicle as it crashed into a Vanier barbershop Tuesday, sending both of them to hospital with serious injuries. Officials say an SUV backed into the barbershop on MacArthur Avenue near LaRoche Street at around 5:40 yesterday evening. The two men struck were either inside or outside of the building. One of them was transported to hospital in critical condition with life-threatening injuries, while the other is in serious but stable condition. Paramedics say no one inside the vehicle was injured. A police investigation into the incident is still underway. And in his final day at the United Nations General Assembly, Prime Minister Mark Carney is set to reunite today with European Commission President Ursula von der Leyen for an event to build collaboration around ocean observation. Naira Ahmed has more.
32: The Ocean Eye International Alliance event will bring together leaders, civil society partners, and UN organizations to build a network to observe and share data around ocean changes and challenges. It comes a week after the European Commission president opened the door to Canada becoming what she called the first associate member of the EU. Carney's emerging role as a key global champion of building alliances and defending multilateralism has brought repeated scorn from U.S. President Donald Trump. The two leaders did not meet at the United Nations General Assembly. Carney says it's an opportunity to meet with other global leaders that he sees less often. Naira Ahmed, The Canadian Press.
30: 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From the CTV Weather Center, clear skies, but a chilly start out there, just 6 degrees, a frost advisory in effect. That lasted for quite a long time yesterday, that frost advisory, but today we are expecting to warm up to a high of 18 degrees under sunny skies into the overnight tonight, dropping real low, just 4 degrees. Into Thursday, looks like we're going to reach a high of 20 tomorrow under some clear sunny skies again, and then Friday, the sun stays out, reaching a high of 22 degrees before we do see some cloud coverage later on Friday, which looks like it might continue into Saturday this weekend. It's time to say yes to more. 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That's the latest from the CTV Newsroom. I'm Connor Ray. 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
5: Do you think Ottawa should remove the vacant unit tax? Homeowners, you know it. I know it. Every single year we have to go to the City of Ottawa website, click on that little box, and check it off to say, yeah, I still live in the house that I'm paying the mortgage on, okay? It's not empty. Now, I don't find it that cumbersome. It doesn't take that long, but it is kind of irritating. I mean, like, you can see that I live in the house. You can see I bought it 6 years ago. You can see through my hydro bills and the other bills at the property that somebody is clearly living there because we're running the hydro. But should we continue with this vacant unit tax because of the fact that housing affordability is a problem? I mean, when it was brought in as a promised way to address the housing shortage. It's an annual 1% tax on residential properties that are left vacant. The vacant unit tax, or the VUT, was implemented back in 2022, and it was brought in by proponents who said this is a good thing because it will incentivize people to use those spaces and not let them sit there rotting or, you know, not used. And that the revenue generated by the tax is then directed to the city's affordable housing fund. But of course, people who are against it say that it's punitive, that really the spirit of the VUT was to free up affordable housing. But the reality is that there are seniors and other people that forget to fill out the form or don't know how to fill it out, or they're out of town, or they're over this threshold of 184 days in the calendar year, who are then getting tangled up in this and having to pay a tax on a home that they already own. If a house has been sitting empty for more than 184 calendar days in a year, or if you forget to tick the box on the City of Ottawa website, you get hit with the tax. I want to hear from you on the text board, on the talkback. Should Ottawa get rid of this? One mayoral candidate says vehemently, yes. Alex Lawson said at the first council meeting, if he becomes mayor, he would nix it, and he's called into the show. Good afternoon.
6: Good afternoon, Christy. Thanks for having me again.
5: What's your reasoning on that?
6: I mean, you laid it out pretty well in the introduction. It's over and cumbersome. It's a burden on Ottawa taxpayers and Ottawa homeowners. We had over 300,000 properties that had to declare. We had over 1,700 complaints, and over 1,200 of those were approved. So we're putting the burden on people who haven't done anything wrong in the first place. It was sold to us as a way to lower rents, make housing affordable again. It hasn't moved anything in that direction. But the stories that I'm hearing from people from senior citizens themselves and with elder parents, it's doing a lot more harm than it's doing good.
5: In December of last year, the City of Ottawa touted this by saying that over 1,600 previously vacant units had been returned to the market between 2022 and 2023. Is that not a mark of success?
6: I mean, is it a mark of success? Is that because of the vacant unit tax, or were these units coming back anyway?
5: What do you think? Do you think vacant homes were maybe going to return to the market in 1 year anyhow?
6: I think we were led to believe in a boogeyman that was investors holding properties because it was more valuable if they sat on them instead of rented them out. I mean, how many people out there are intentionally sitting on a property that they don't want to rent out because they don't want the money for it? And they're going to pay to maintain that property.
5: What about the revenue that it generated? $32 million from 2023 to 2025. And at last projection that I checked, to bring in another $12 million in 2026. Can we give that up?
6: Yeah, it is projected to bring in another $12 million. And you know what? I really don't believe that it is a revenue problem that the city of Ottawa has. And this is a burden that we're putting on, you know, like I said, our senior citizens. So we have to measure that, right? We have to measure how much we're hurting people versus how much it is helping our budget. And let's talk about that revenue issue. Can we do without the $12 million? I mean, the incumbent mayor just said in his last, in a speech he made recently, that he's going to find $250 million in savings next year. The guy who wrote the budget is saying that there's $250 million in fluff. So can we do without this $12 million? It looks like we can.
5: If you get rid of the tax, which you said if you're elected mayor, you are doing at city council meeting number one, so you're obviously pretty keen on it, pardon me. What would you do then to sort of deal with these properties that are sitting around? Because the reality is there are some. How do we incentivize an owner to put those properties back into use, or do we just leave it?
6: Well, that is something that we should be looking at. We should be looking at incentives for those properties that we have identified are empty. But as you said in the introduction, we can see these things with water bills, with electricity bills, with utility bills. You can see if the unit is sitting idle and empty.
5: Is there a reason that we're not using the hydro bills? Because to my understanding, there was some sort of a privacy issue. Have you looked into that?
6: I think there might have been, but right now, let me see here. Now we're ordering random audits of a 90-year-old woman, and we're having her produce the hydro bills and the water bills anyway to prove that she's living in her house.
5: So you believe there's something beyond this annual declaration, the ticking of the box that could be used as the primary mechanism? There could be some other way of measuring this potentially if we wanted to.
6: I mean, we love to bury ourselves with bureaucracy in Ottawa, don't we? And I've said a few times, this is, you know, it's a housing election, it's a transit election, it's a crime election, it's an affordability election. At the end of the day, it really is a quality of life election that we're having here in Ottawa. Mm-hmm. And we need to just make life a little bit easier for people where we can. And when we have instances of an 83-year-old woman being forced to decide between becoming a landlord or selling her property, or going to the food bank when she has to pay the vacant unit tax next year. Mm. I mean, the juice isn't worth the squeeze.
5: Yeah. So let me ask you this, because one of your opponents, one of your competitors, is saying, I don't know yet. Neil Saravanamutu said, we need to do a review of it. Give me some time. If I get into office, I'll conduct a transparent review of the vacant unit tax to determine whether or not it's achieving its intended objectives. But he said he's not establishing any sort of definitive position on it before that further research. What do you think of that?
6: I think that's a lot of words to say, I don't know, and it wasn't on my radar. Because he probably doesn't have the same number of people, the same volume of calls from people that are reaching out to him saying, Alex, I know that you're going to listen to me. Can you help me? And explaining these issues. It hasn't just been with the vacant unit tax, but that's been a lot of the phone calls. There's been a lot about crime. There's been a lot of people reaching out to me to just say, I need to have a voice, finally. Will you listen to me?
5: How big of an issue do you personally believe the VUT is in this election campaign?
6: I don't think it's a huge issue in the election campaign at all. I think it's an issue in people's lives. Like, I don't think I'm going to win or lose the election over something like getting rid of the vacant unit tax, but I am going to improve the lives of a lot of people, just make it that much easier for them, just remove that much burden from their day-to-day.
5: All right, good to hear from you today. Appreciate it.
6: All right. Thanks for having me.
5: Alex Lawson, who is a mayoral candidate, joining us on the show. He says if he gets in, he will end the vacant unit tax. And I already read for you some of the statements that we got earlier today from all of the various candidates, but I'll quickly sum it up. Lawson says, ditch it. Leaper says, keep it, but implementation matters. So there are some circumstances where maybe the tax is being applied in ways that weren't intended. So he wants to maybe look at what he called targeted refinements. The current mayor, Mark Sutcliffe, says eliminating the tax would create a significant budget shortfall and would reduce investment in affordable housing. But he did acknowledge the program is too cumbersome, where every homeowner has to go in and do this. And At the end of it, it only applies to a fraction of properties. And then, as I mentioned, Neil Saravanamutu said, we need to review it.
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35: Ottawa police say they're increasing their presence at Ottawa synagogues after that shooting in Belleville this past weekend. A police officer doing a pay duty, sitting in his vehicle, protecting a synagogue, finds himself under fire and bravely fights back. Another police officer arrived, one of those police officers in pretty tough condition in hospital right now. Our thoughts are with his family, that's for sure, and his friends. Ottawa's Police Chief Eric Stubbs joins us. Good morning, Chief.
36: Good morning, Bill.
35: I would think that when you're doing that kind of pay duty, it could become fairly routine, right? You're being paid by someone to be there, and obviously they feel there's a need for security. Clearly, a police officer can't take anything for granted. You have to be on alert at all times. This is quite a reminder of that, isn't it?
36: Yeah, it is. You know, in that topic of paid duties, you know, we do many of them. You know, we're legislated to do them. You see us at construction sites when roads are closed and Red Black games and Sens games, and as well, we do some with the Jewish community as well. And you just have to be ready. You can't be complacent. Complacency is not a good thing for policing. And it's clear that, as you mentioned, Bill, this brave officer wasn't, and he responded the way he was trained. And he's a hero, extremely brave, and he stopped the threat. And that's always the goal in something like this.
35: Yeah, and who knows how many lives he saved?
36: Well, absolutely. If he's not there, or he's not doing his job, and that person gets past him, that could be a really terrible incident. So, very pleased that he did what he did.
35: Yeah, incredible. It's just a reminder of what the job is. That ultimately, when you're in trouble, there's nothing like seeing that uniform coming to save you. But at the same time, you can become a target just because you're wearing the uniform. And we'll learn more details about that later. But that may have been why he was the first person shot at, because he was standing between the shooter and the people inside the synagogue. Again, we don't know exactly what happened there. We'll wait and see. How many synagogues right now are using pay duty police officers in Ottawa? Do you have that number off the top of your head? Or even a vague idea? Is it many?
36: You know what? It changes all the time in terms of depending on the environment we're in, the event that is going on. So I'd rather not talk too much about that, if you don't mind, Bill. But there's some times that we do that, but there's other times where we're just there. It's not a pay duty. We're there because we see the need, and as you mentioned, we're. Based on what occurred in Belleville, we are increasing our presence at not only the synagogues, but Jewish institutions around the city. Just having that presence there, and also increasing our proactive patrols around those areas.
35: Well, when it goes without saying too that when you have a pay duty officer there, they have quick access to asking for backup if they need it, because it seems like backup arrived pretty quickly in Belleville.
36: Yeah, it seems like it did, which is really good. And when you get those types of calls, they're sort of a career call. There's very few of those in one's career, and when they do, having that backup come as quick as they did is crucial to get that success. And similar to you, I don't know much more about that incident than you will, and I've learned through the media. I have reached out to the chief of Belleville, Chief Rod. Obviously offering our condolences on behalf of the Ottawa Police Service and offering any help they need. When things like happen like this in the police industry, we do rally around each other, try to support each other a great deal, not only in the province, but from around the country. And certainly we're relatively close to Belleville, so if Chief Rod needs anything, we'll certainly help.
35: Yeah, so when we talk about increased police presence at Ottawa synagogues, you're obviously not talking about more pay duty, although they may choose to do that too. But what you're talking about is, I assume, more regular paroles and keeping an eye out on synagogues?
36: Yeah, for sure. I mean, we understand, when things like this happen, it could be in Europe, it could be in the U.S., it could be in Montreal and Toronto, are obviously a location fairly close to us in Belleville. It affects more than the community where it occurs, and it affects the Jewish community here in Ottawa, and we realize that. And imagine going to your place of worship, be it a mosque or a church or a synagogue, and just having that feeling of uneasiness in your stomach that it might not be safe. We understand that, why they're concerned, it's really up to us to try to provide a sense of safety for them and make sure that we have that presence. And that's why, we're not waiting for a paid duty request. We're doing it because we feel we need to.
35: Ottawa's Police Chief Eric Stubbs with us. There's a political aspect to this story that I won't get you to weigh in on, but it's there nonetheless about what's been happening on streets in Ottawa and across the country, and people chanting slogans that some say are hateful and others deny that. Like I said, that's the politics of it. How have you managed it over these past years since what's been happening in Gaza has brought people out onto the streets? Have Ottawa police been laying hate crime charges from time to time? And how do you decide when to step in when you obviously don't want to inflame protests, but at the same time you want to make sure that they're lawful and that they're not hateful? That must be pretty difficult thing to manage.
36: It is very challenging to manage. You know, it's been, well, we're coming up 3 years here next month with that conflict, and it's very complex to manage for all sides of the community. Those the Palestinian community here in Ottawa, the Jewish community, and those that are affected by the conflict, and you know, by the protests and whatnot. And we certainly have really ramped up our you know, awareness, our presence, and really, quite frankly, the education of what is a hate crime and what is a hate incident. And I'm very pleased with our hate crime unit. They have laid a number of charges over the past 3 years, or even as it relates to Islamophobia, anti-Semitic behavior, offenses, and others as well too. So, but it has been a challenge. But they've monitored it. We have what we called a mobile hate crime officer who has training that will follow some of the protests and not intervene, but just observe, listen, and watch to see if there's any offenses occurring, and then we'll respond accordingly. That's something that we've created that is really a best practice that's really helped our team on the ground.
35: I wanted to ask you about it because I think there's the impression by some that that never happens, that there are no consequences to hate on the streets of Ottawa. And I've been told that's not true, that from time to time there are. Is it because you often wait and lay those charges later rather than maybe getting involved in the middle of a protest and inflaming the situation?
36: You know, I would say it's a little bit of both. We've reacted as it unfolds a number of times. We've also waited depending on the situation. But some of it as well too is when it is actually a hate crime, we do have to consult with our Crown Counsel here in Ottawa. They get the charge approval on some of this as well too. It's rare offense in the criminal code in Ontario where they do have that charge approval. So there is a process with that. But if something is unfolding in front of us, we have often interceded and stopped that that behavior right away.
35: Yeah, well, I would say it should be hard. I mean, you gotta favor free speech in a country like ours where we do have a democracy and people have a right to protest. I think that should be the priority, and that hate speech charges should be laid only when it's very clear. And I know not everyone agrees with me on that, but, you know, sometimes people say things you don't like. It doesn't mean it's hateful, and it doesn't mean they don't have a right to say it. So I wouldn't.
36: And that's where we get caught in that sort of that situation a lot, where it isn't appropriate. And, you know, there's that saying, it's awful, but it's lawful. And that it greatly affects the receiver of whatever that comment is, but it's not deemed a hate crime. It's a hate incident, but it's not something that will breach the threshold of a criminal code offense. So it is a difficult situation.
35: Well, I'm sure the Jewish community is happy to know there will be an increased police presence, and let's hope it's not needed.
36: Yeah, I hope so too. And you know, we have a great relationship with the Jewish community here in Ottawa, and we understand how this affects them, and we want to do everything we can to support them.
35: Thanks for your time, Chief. Appreciate it.
36: Anytime. Thanks, Bill.
35: Ottawa's Police Chief Eric Stubbs.
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0: Hey, it's Brian Baumler from HGTV. 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
7: Good morning and happy Wednesday. I'm Will Aiello.
8: And I'm Rosie Edda. Your top headlines coming up.
7: First, taking a look at your weather conditions, let's bring in Melissa Lamb in the CTV Weather Center.
9: Frost advisory in effect, but sunshine and warm temperatures into the afternoon.
8: This 81st session of the United Nations General Assembly continues today as the world grapples with oil supply shocks and rising prices driven by the closure of the Strait of Hormuz. Canada, like most countries, has not been able to escape the geopolitical effects of Trump's erratic deployment of military force and tariffs. Prime Minister Mark Carney says cooperation to address crises like climate change, financial instability, and war is a practical necessity.
10: No country, no one country, no matter how powerful, can manage these challenges alone.
8: Carney will be making the case for continued global collaboration today, reuniting with European Commission President Ursula von der Leyen for an event to build collaboration around ocean observation.
7: Ontario's Special Investigations Unit says the suspect that allegedly opened fire on a police officer outside of a Belleville synagogue on Sunday died in hospital. 29-year-old Sean Ward was critically injured during the shootout near the Sons of Jacob synagogue, just as around 25 members of the congregation were sitting down to mark Yom Kippur. As CTV's Austin Lee reports, Ward was a former member of Canada's military.
11: CTV News has learned he was a former Canadian Armed Forces soldier who served for nearly 5 years with the Princess Patricia's Canadian Light Infantry. Investigators have previously said that Ward was armed with a shotgun and opened fire on a police officer stationed outside the synagogue. Investigators estimate 20 to 30 shots were fired in the exchange. Constable Jeff Smith was shot and seriously hurt. He is recovering in the ICU. Congregation members at Sons of Jacob Synagogue said some of the shots fired Sunday night shattered stained glass windows in the building. Now, here in the Capitol, the Ottawa Police Service has stepped up patrols outside synagogues and Jewish community centers following the shooting.
7: Officials say no pedestrian or anyone inside the synagogue was injured during the shootout.
8: Ottawa paramedics say two people are in hospital with serious injuries after a vehicle struck a barber shop in Vanier Tuesday. First responders were called to MacArthur Avenue near LaRouche Street at around 5:40 p.m. Officials say an SUV backed into the barber shop, striking two men who were either inside or around it. One man was transported to hospital in critical condition with life-threatening injuries, while the other is in serious but stable condition. Paramedics say no one inside the vehicle was injured. Ottawa police are investigating.
7: We are hearing from an Ottawa mother frustrated after a ball smashed through her windshield while driving by a softball diamond in Kanata. The league sent her an apology but said it would not cover the cost of the damage, and she's now calling on the city to prevent it from happening again. CTV's Leah LaRocque has more.
12: Amanda Brown was driving down Castle Frank when a foul ball from a softball game smashed through her back windshield.
13: My whole windshield was missing at the back.
12: Graham Ball Park is a popular softball diamond in Kanata. But Brown points out that the mesh netting has holes and the net doesn't extend far.
14: The counselor for the area says he's asked the city to do a complete design review of this diamond.
12: Brown wanted the city to pay for the damage, but she was told she had to go through her insurance.
13: My son's birthday is September 18th, and with the time that this happened at, because no one else was able to come forward and be responsible for the price, I had to cancel his birthday party and do something smaller for him.
7: Brown says replacing the windshield was quoted at about $1,500, leaving her with roughly a $500 deductible.

0: That's the latest from the CTV Newsroom. I'm Will Aiello.
1: And I'm Rosie Edda. Now, you're up to date.
2: Frost advisory still in effect for today as we're dealing with some patchy frost early this morning as temperatures are quite cool in those low single digits. But into the afternoon, the summer-like conditions continue, even though we're in our first day of fall. 18 degrees for today, so above seasonal temperatures. Lots of sunshine into your afternoon. Overnight, a little cool, dropping down to 4. Then into your day tomorrow, 20 degrees is the high. Temperatures will stay into the 20s right through into the weekend with lots of sunshine in through next week. 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
0: 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Taking a look at the roads, time saver traffic, and there's nothing to report early today. Roads are looking clear as the morning commute just gets rolling out there. 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With your time saver traffic, I'm Connor Ray.
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1: Sort of feeling like the softball lady maybe has a point. Maybe the city should pay for the damage to her car. It'd be scary, huh? You're driving by a softball diamond and suddenly a ball smashes through your window in the car. Terrifying. I'm surprised it doesn't happen more often at golf courses. I guess people are just generally better golfers than I am. But I don't often golf right next to roads, but whenever I do, it just terrifies me. I think, yeah, for sure, I'm going to just slice one and launch it right into traffic. And that golf ball's going through somebody's windshield. But I do remember when my son was playing whatever it was, community softball, or I don't know what the league was. It was not a very competitive league or anything, but I would make sure I parked my car pretty far away.
2: Mm-hmm.
1: So those pop flies didn't come up over and smash into either my windshield or put a dent in the hood of my car. Yeah, I was always nervous about that.
2: Got to be wary of the foul balls, Bill. That's the one that it can get you, too.
1: For sure. So, I don't know what this must have been, a foul ball or something that hit her car.
2: I'd assume so, yeah.
1: If she's telling the truth that there are holes in the fencing and that the fencing is not very high in places, the city's got to pay for that.
2: Mm-hmm.
1: Telling her to check her insurance company. Cut her a check. It's like, you run into a pothole on the road. Mm-hmm. The city will compensate you for that. And then they better fix it. Because it could have been worse. Could have caused her to crash the car, right? Or hit somebody in the head walking by.
2: Yeah, well, that's the problem, right? I've played in softball leagues for a good chunk of my life. And a lot of them, that's what you see, is it happens all the time where it either just misses cars. Cars are parked in the parking lot, like you said. And it either hits the hood of a car or something, or not serious damage, but this one seems like it was a pretty lucky and unfortunate shot that it just went right through one of her windshields, and that's not good.
1: Unfortunate for the car windshield, lucky didn't do more damage.
2: Yeah.
1: I assume that's what you meant.
2: Yeah.
1: Because we're hedging there, lucky and unfortunate.
2: Oh, and kind of a lucky that it actually hit it. Like, a car's moving, that's intense, and again, scary too.
1: Yeah, well, good morning. How are you guys doing? I know I launched right into the story there, but I just heard the newscast. It was kind of on my mind, so I thought I'd offer you an opinion right off the top.
2: Yeah, I'm good. But B-Man, how you doing?
3: I'm doing all right. Doing well.
2: Yeah, what about you, Bill? How you doing on a Wednesday morning with another frost advisory?
1: I'm all right. This is probably too much personal information, but
2: okay.
1: Didn't sleep. I went to bed early, so I woke up really early. So usually I save my shower for after the show. I showered before the show today. So that tells you. I feel very fresh.
2: You're ready to go.
1: Yeah. Well, I really like I'm trying a new deodorant because I can't get my Arid Extra Dry Stick anymore. They stopped making that, or at least bringing it into Canada. So I've been trying out different ones. Some of them smell good, but I still sweat. Some of them don't smell good, but I don't sweat. This one, I don't sweat much, and I smell good.
2: Mm. Now, how do you manage a shower before the show when you're used to singing in the shower, but when everyone's asleep, you can't sing in the shower? So do you just have a normal shower?
1: Have you been watching me shower? How do you, you know why he knows that I sing in the shower? Because I sing during almost every commercial break, right? I'm a singer.
2: You're a music guy. Come on. Yeah.
1: I'm always whistling or singing. Drives my wife crazy.
2: That or you're rehearsing the sound off at 7, maybe.
1: Yeah. Hey, you should have come with me yesterday.
2: I know.
1: I tried. Ben, you're not going to care about this because you're not a music guy either, but somebody listening might care about this. I got a call from a friend who was in town doing a corporate gig. It was a big corporate gig. The Cohere Center? I guess that's a new name now, Cohere Center. You know where that is? Up by the airport?
2: Is it, I guess, the old EY Center? Or?
1: I think so, yeah.
2: Yeah.
1: And it's massive. And he was performing there last night for a big corporate event. We're talking about Tom Cochran and my buddy Bill Bell on guitar.
2: Mm-hmm.
1: So they invited us out to the corporate event, which would be a little bit weird because we don't work for that company. Mm-hmm. We'd just be hanging around like a bad smell. But anyway, they weren't going to go on stage till 10:30, so I'm not doing that. But I wanted to see my friends, so I said, what time is sound check? And they said, well, we'll be arriving at the place around 12:30. We'll do half an hour or something, sound check. So I invited Bunda, and he was too busy at the farm, as usual, being a ranch hand, couldn't come. It was really fun.
2: Yeah, that would have been really cool.
1: I got to hear, you know, six or seven of my favorite songs. And even, this is the part that frustrates my wife when I drag her out to sound checks, or whoever the band is. If we know anyone in the band, we'll often go to sound check and have lunch or something with them. But I like this part. They were doing a segue between two songs. I think it was Victory Day and Human Race. Human Race for my favorite Tom Cochran Red Rider album, Neruda. And they were combining them. But my buddy Bill has to play a different guitar for the Neruda album song. So they had to build a new bridge between the two songs, and they were rehearsing it first before Tom arrived, then afterwards. So, you know, what are we going to play, and how long is it going to take Bill to actually change from one guitar to another? And then Tom arrived, and they're doing that, and he just jumps in, and he's like, what are we doing? What's with the long pause? Oh, Bill has to change guitars. Oh, okay. So I like that stuff.
2: Yeah.
1: I enjoy watching that all come together. I'm sure by showtime it was perfect.
2: Yeah. No, that's really cool. Kind of, we always talk about seeing things behind the scenes, right? Whether it's photography and everything, but watching people set up and put together stages and sound checks. Like, I find that stuff so cool, a part of concerts as well, because then you don't get to see that. Everybody just shows up, right? When they open the doors and here comes the band, they get on and you know, they just play the show, and it's, there's so much more that goes into it.
1: Then after the sound check, I went back and had a coffee with the guys in the makeshift dressing room. It was a little sparse. You kind of imagine you're going to be backstage at a Stones show. Although I noticed there was a great spread of sandwiches. But the guys rushed back to the hotel, and I thought about pocketing one on the way out. Let's help his pocket one of those sandwiches. Who's going to notice? But I thought better of it. So, and I'm sorry you didn't come. That would have been a good time.
2: Yeah, and the Cohere Center, that is the old EY Center.
1: It is. Okay. I thought so, but
2: yeah.
1: I thought I'd been in the EY Center before, but
2: April 30th, I think it was, that it just changed. So it's just of this year. So
1: Yeah, it's just naming rights, I guess, right?
2: Yeah. Mm-hmm.
1: So it's a new company has naming rights. I don't know what Cohere does. And it wasn't their event. Actually, I think it was a Costco event. So I should have walked out with 12 sandwiches.
2: I was going to say.
1: Because you can't buy just one of anything in Costco.
2: No.
1: I'll take 12 sandwiches to go. My pockets weren't big enough. But we'd have been dining out on great sandwiches all day today.
2: Mm-hmm.
1: It would have been amazing. It is 6:14 now. Good morning.
0: Ottawa. Up to the minute.
1: Melissa's here from the CTV newsroom. Good morning.
4: Good morning. And a beautiful
1: day.
4: Well,
1: the CTV Weather Center, but it's the same basic room.
4: We are all together here. We're one big family. A beautiful day, Bill, for the first full day of fall. Dealing with a frost advisory still this morning. We're dealing with some patchy frost, but into the afternoon, 18 is the high. Another sunny day in the capital, and it's going to get warmer and warmer as the week progresses. Even overnight lows will look a little bit better Friday overnight and through the weekend, with highs into the low 20s Saturday and Sunday.
1: Guess what temperature my smart speaker says
4: 12.
1: It still says 12.
4: Oh, no. I definitely think it's broken.
2: Still cloudy,
1: the dates
2: too?
1: Change. The time changes, but the temperature never changes. I got to reboot it or something. Yeah. I keep forgetting after the show. So what temperature do you have?
4: We have 6 degrees.
1: Yeah, okay. 12 would be better, wouldn't it?
4: It would be lot better. I wouldn't
1: mind
4: 12.
1: 6 is a chilly one.
4: 6 is chilly. I had the heat on this morning in the car.
1: Yeah, for sure. Otherwise, you get frost on the windshield, too. Mm-hmm. So, okay, thank you, Melissa. Now an update from the CTV newsroom.
5: Good morning, everyone. Ottawa paramedics say that 2 people are in hospital with serious injuries after a vehicle struck a barbershop in Vanier Tuesday. Officials say an SUV backed up into the barbershop, striking the 2 men who were either inside or around it, and Ottawa police are investigating. Bill.
1: And now, time saver traffic.
6: Bill, nothing to report early today. Roads are looking clear. Morning commute is just getting started out there. Back to you.
2: Thanks for that, Connor. Bill is making his appearance on CTV Your Morning Ottawa. Coming up after the 6:30 news, it's Wednesday. That means touchdowns and fumbles with Bob Reed. This is The Morning Rush. I'm Steve Bunda.
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0: Looking forward to touchdowns and fumbles today, coming up in a couple of minutes. I got to use Bob's expertise as, I don't know what he has planned, but I'll squeeze in a conversation somewhere. Maybe he's already planning to talk about it, though. The bit of a revolt going on with the press pool at the White House, because he was the top media guy under Mike Harris's government. So he would have an understanding how pool feeds work with media, and he could kind of simplify that and explain it to us. And even Fox News said, yeah, we're not covering the president. We're not helping you do that. You can't lock out the press. So I think that's going to be even more interesting than usual.
1: Especially for Fox in that situation, because, right, like, they're pretty much well known as the, water carrying company.
0: Yeah, I think there's some attempt at Fox. I'm not sure how well they do it, but I think there's some attempt there to separate the news reporting from the opinion anchors.
1: Yeah.
0: Right? Sean Hannity is not the one saying, hey, we're not gonna feed Donald Trump's press conference to the rest of the media today because we're the head of the pool. They take turns. They rotate.
1: Mm-hmm.
0: Right? So they set up, our camera and microphone will be set up, and then we'll feed it to everybody else. So you don't have 1,000 cameras there. And so they all agree to cooperate and work together to make it simpler. And when it was Fox's turn to do it, they said, no, not doing it.
1: Good on them.
0: Donald Trump must hate that. Anyway, I'll save that conversation for a little bit later. Our artificial intelligence minister, Evan Solomon, his intelligence is not artificial. He's in charge of AI. It's a different thing. And you see that Donald Trump's trying to change the name of AI now, too?
1: Yeah, what is it? Super?
0: SI. Super intelligence. Can we not just be happy with one name? Why does he have to change the name of everything? Anyway, will Evan Solomon be the new SI minister? Said he spoke with international counterparts in the G7 about setting up an organization to tackle AI safety. I told you the conversation was going to turn from how quickly can we expand and how do we keep up and how do we make sure Canada and Canadians can benefit from all of this? And yeah, it switched to safety, and it had to. People are worried. Solomon says alignment is one issue at the frontier.
2: One of the issues that the Prime Minister has raised and I've raised is the establishment of an international body called the Technology Stability Board. We spoke about this morning with my G7 counterparts that would evaluate models for testing before they're released in order to make sure that they are, quote unquote, aligned with the task that they're supposed to do.
0: Yeah, this alignment is more, I saw a better explanation than I've been giving. I've been sort of saying aligning our sense of morality and ethics with artificial intelligence impression of it. It's more about, this is a better way to explain it. It's more about AI understanding our intent rather than just taking us at face value. Because if I said to you, Bunda, let me think of a good example here. I want you to make sure that we get into our commercial break on time, no matter what it takes. You'd say, okay. And you'd go in and speak to Ben and go, okay, we got to move some commercials around here. We got well, let's shorten up that sound bite. You'd know what I intended. What if you misinterpret that and you go in and you you chop Ben's head off, push him out of the way, and you take over the board?
1: Yeah.
0: Right? At all costs. I said, whatever it takes,
1: yeah,
0: we got to be into the commercial break. So we're not aligned in our goal.
1: Yeah.
0: And we can't be that precise. That'd be very difficult to be that precise every single time you talk to a computer. The example this guy used, it was excellent. He says, you know, you rub on the bottle and the genie comes out and you get three wishes, right? And you go, well, okay, I want all the money in the world. And boom, all the money in the world appears on top of you and you're crushed to death because all the money in the world is heavy. And you go, well, that's, if you were still alive, you'd say, that's not what I meant. Well, that's what you asked for.
1: Mm-hmm.
0: I thought that was a very interesting way to look at it. I didn't give you great examples there because off the top of my head, it's hard to think like a computer that would misinterpret you. And leave Ben alone also. Don't hurt Ben. Mm-hmm. Never hurt Ben. Solomon was also asked about these AI swarms we hear about.
2: The place that this has been very concerning is when AI agents in numbers break out of a sandbox and are what's called misaligned. They do things that they are not asked to do.
0: It's a pretty good explanation, too. Mine was more fun, though, with the Aladdin and the lamp. And he said that concerns about frontier models slipping out of control are real, but not actually new.
2: Where the models are and how fast they're getting to this point is going very quickly. And so the public is concerned about that, as are we. So we take that incredibly seriously.
0: And I learned more about this Hugging Face incident. This is where these AI agents, they call them independent units, got onto the internet when they were not supposed to and started communicating with each other and working together. Even some of them were sacrificing themselves in order to help the group, like some kind of bad Star Trek collective.
1: Yeah.
0: Right? But actually, they did have access to the internet. They didn't have to create it. And apparently, they sat back and watched to see where it was going to go. I know that, and I don't know which version is true, because I also heard that they didn't even know what happened until somebody on the outside said, hey, you know, your AI agents have been in here chatting. I don't know which side to believe, but they were testing it, and they gave it parameters, right? They gave it problems that couldn't be solved. So the machines just kept working and working and working, not knowing there was no possible solution. So they got frustrated and started to cheat.
1: I don't like
0: that. What a world we're entering.
1: No, oh, man.
0: To be fair to AI, though, that does happen with human beings, too. Sometimes you notice there are some people who don't have the irony gene, and you can be sarcastic, and then they take you literally, and they do something. No, I didn't. What do you? No. It's not what I intended at all. 628, Bob Reed standing by from BroadwayStrategy.com with our weekly touchdowns and fumbles. I know we're going to talk about Scott Moe, and I see on his list here, we are going to talk about the revenge press pool, get his take on that. So I'm really more excited than usual to talk to Bob coming up. Good morning.
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12: Good morning. I'm Rosie Edden.
13: 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Your top headlines are coming up.
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14: Frost advisory in effect, but sunshine and warm temperatures into the afternoon.
13: The Department of National Defense says a former Canadian Armed Forces member matches the description of the suspect that opened fire at a police officer outside of a synagogue in Belleville Sunday evening. 29-year-old Sean Ward died in hospital on Monday after he was shot during the exchange of gunfire near the Sons of Jacob Synagogue, just as members were about to mark Yom Kippur. Constable Jeff Smith was also shot during the altercation. He is now in hospital recovering. Ottawa Police Association President Matthew Cox speaking with CTV News.
15: Enough is enough, and this violence needs to stop. People should be able to go to any place for worship and feel safe. And when they're not feeling safe, that is problematic. The fact that police even have to be stationed outside of synagogues, mosques, places of worship is a problem.
13: DND says Ward enrolled in the military in July of 2017 and was released in June of 2022 at the rank of corporal, adding he was not deployed during his service.
12: Ottawa paramedics say two men were struck by a vehicle as it crashed into a Vanier barbershop Tuesday, sending both of them to hospital with serious injuries. Officials say an SUV backed into the barbershop on MacArthur Avenue near LaRue Street at around 5:40 yesterday evening. The two men struck were either inside or around the building. One of them was transported to hospital in critical condition with life-threatening injuries, while the other is in serious but stable condition. Paramedics say no one inside the vehicle was injured. A police investigation into the incident is underway.
13: In his final day at the United Nations General Assembly, Prime Minister Mark Carney is set to reunite today with the European Commission President Ursula von der Leyen for an event to build collaboration around ocean observation. Naira Ahmed has more.
9: The Ocean Eye International Alliance event will bring together leaders, civil society partners, and UN organizations to build a network to observe and share data around ocean changes and challenges. It comes a week after the European Commission President opened the door to Canada becoming what she called the first associate member of the EU. Carney's emerging role as a key global champion of building alliances and defending multilateralism has brought repeated scorn from U.S. President Donald Trump. The two leaders did not meet at the United Nations General Assembly. Carney says it's an opportunity to meet with other global leaders that he sees less often. Naira Ahmed, The Canadian Press.
12: Meanwhile, Finance Minister François-Philippe Champagne has introduced the federal government's promised bill to extend the federal gas tax pause for several more months. Champagne says this measure will help Canadians grappling with the high cost of living.
10: What I like about the measure, it's very direct, it's immediate, it's very simple, it applies across the country. And it's going to also help to reduce the pressure on the price of gas and the price of food that we've seen.
12: Initially set to last until Labor Day, the government is extending the gas tax pause until the end of January before setting it at 5 cents per liter until the end of March. It will return to 10 cents in April. The Conservatives want it to be extended even longer and for the government to also lift the GST off gas purchases. That's the latest from the CTV newsroom. I'm Rosie Edde.
13: And I'm Willie Yellow. Now you're up to date.
14: Frost advisory still in effect for today as we're dealing with some patchy frost early this morning as temperatures are quite cool in those low single digits. But into the afternoon, the summer-like conditions continue, even though we're in our first day of fall. 18 degrees for today, so above seasonal temperatures. Lots of sunshine into your afternoon. Overnight, a little cool, dropping down to 4. Then into your day tomorrow, 20 degrees is the high. Temperatures will stay into the 20s right through into the weekend with lots of sunshine in through next week. 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
16: 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Taking a look at the roads, time saver traffic, still not seeing much to report on the roads out there, but some light traffic is starting to build in the eastbound lanes of the 417, just between the 416 and Greenbank, but not so bad so far. 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With your time saver traffic, I'm Connor Ray.
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0: Good morning, Bob. How are things?
19: Hey, Bill. Good morning. Just great, thank you.
0: Okay, I'm going to go in your order, even though I kind of wanted to skip ahead.
19: Wait
0: to talk to you about something, but I'll go with you.
19: All right.
0: We'll start with this. Donald Trump announcing on social media that he's working up a deal with Belarus to buy potash at prices way lower than what American farmers pay for this very important fertilizer ingredient when they buy it from Canada. Of course, it's about Canada. The Premier of Saskatchewan, very quick to respond, given that all of Canada's potash are located in his province. All the mines are in his province. This is a big deal for Saskatchewan. He posted his own message asking why the U.S. would rather buy from a country that is a puppet of Russia and backs Vladimir Putin's war on Ukraine. Mo called it blood potash.
20: By financially supporting that country's industries, you are very directly supporting that aggression. And so it is blood potash.
19: Oh, I love this one, Bill, because in communications, whether it's political in nature or otherwise, doesn't matter, one of the goals of the game is to come up with the sound bite. Yeah, you got to have a clear message, but how do you really make it resonate? What's the quotable quote? What's the little nugget that is just so colorful that there's no way it won't get featured high in the story, in the broadcast intro, in the print headlines, the featured clip, ideally all of the above. Speechwriters will build the quotable quote into speeches by design. There's something from a 20-minute speech that becomes the headline, that becomes the key focal point. And media advisors will ensure that spokespeople have that little nugget, whatever it may be, at the ready when they're speaking to reporters. Scott Moe's blood potash was one of them for sure. He said it on social media in his initial response to Trump, but then we just heard it there in a clip that was from a next day broadcast interview with CTV. So it was an absolute touchdown. But I have a but here, Bill. My only criticism was he didn't use it nearly enough. I had to hunt high and low to find a clip of Scott Moe actually saying blood potash out loud, not just in a social media post, which isn't helpful when you're doing a radio bit. You want to have the actual guy saying the actual thing.
0: Yeah, radio, TV, even people now who get their news on social media, you want sound bites, you want video clips.
19: You want to see that little bit, yeah. So he should have been using it in every other breath for the last 24 hours, I thought. It was so good. You know, good morning, blood potash. Could you pass the salt, please, blood potash? If it was Doug Ford, he'd already be wearing merch. You know, there'd be blood potash hats, blood potash hoodies. It'd be everywhere.
0: So back in the day, how did you make sure that the media picked up on a key phrase that you wanted to put out there for, say, back in your Mike Harris days? Without them going, don't give me the headline, I'll decide what the headline is.
19: Well, you never do that, because if you've set it up properly, if you've done the preliminary work right, you don't have to tell them. It's obvious. It's irresistible. That's how you want that to play out, where a reporter takes it and goes, oh, yeah, there's my headline. There's my lead. There's my clip. There's my soundbite. There it is. Thank you.
0: And so do you do that by setting it up in a speech where it's surrounded by something that maybe is a little more background, rather than it's one part of a very fiery speech with all kinds of potential quotes?
19: Absolutely. You know, you've got to have all those elements in there, whether it's a speech or whether it's an interview, you know, Q&A back and forth. It's got to be in there. When I do media training and I talk about quotes, I tell people, I say, grab any newspaper or now any item online, read it, and look at what the actual quote is. What is the spokesperson being quoted on? It's never the background, blah, blah, blah, facts and figures. Occasionally it might be if they're really pertinent to the issue at hand. But usually it's the color bit. It's the context. It's that intangible, but you know it when you see it, you know it when you feel it, when you hear it.
0: So when you did that, and you'd wake up the next morning and see it in a headline on the front page of a newspaper, you'd think to yourself, yes.
19: Oh, yeah. High fives in the morning meeting when that's when the headline's the one you want it to be.
0: President Trump also recently announced that CNN, MS Now, and Politico have been banned from the White House briefing room because Trump says they're fake news and report inaccurate information to Americans. His media events are routinely covered with the help of the White House press pool. And broadcast outlets basically take turns providing video and audio coverage of events to all other media. I assume, Bob, it's so that there aren't 17 cameras and 25 microphones and, right? Okay, you guys, today it's your turn. Your cameras, your microphones, you'll provide. There's usually little boxes you can plug into. At least there was when I last went to a press conference. And everybody can share the feed. That's what we're talking about here, right?
19: Yeah, yeah, exactly. Yeah. You don't need, as you say, 17 cameras for one thing. And right. And when it's a formal, you know, staged, scheduled media announcement, it's not like an exclusive where one outlet can get an advantage over the other if they get the thing by themselves. Right. This is for mass consumption, so it just logistically makes it easy.
0: The problem is his next photo op didn't go so well.
1: Well, this is what U.S. President Donald Trump's first TV event since banning major outlets from the White House sounded like. He was inaudible while unveiling the White House's new helipad. CNN was scheduled to provide pool coverage on the event yesterday, but oops, couldn't after their White House credentials were revoked, along with MS Now and Politico. Touchdown!
0: It's almost like they're just running the country on the fly and didn't think it through, isn't it?
19: One could think that, yeah. That clip was hilarious because it sounded like he was inside a beehive. But actually what he was doing, he was unveiling the new helipad that he had constructed just outside the White House. So they had a helicopter there that was rotored up in the background. But obviously you couldn't hear a thing he was saying.
0: It was noticeable yesterday that on a lot of my usual websites, there was no video of Donald Trump. A lot of still shots, but nothing, no sound, no video, because the rest of the media, including even Fox, said, you know what? No CNN, no MSN, no MS Now, no Politico. We're not going to provide the pool feed either. So even Fox wouldn't do it.
19: That must have been especially galling for him that, yeah, you know, he's banning CNN. That'll show those guys. And then his beloved Fox News doesn't get anything because CNN was scheduled to provide the feed. And the press pool said, well, we're not, they made the decision not to, okay, we better put somebody else in there so we can all get the feed. No. They played their side of the chessboard. They were like, oh, you're going to ban those guys?
0: Well, he even went hunting for a smaller media company to do it, and they said no.
19: Yeah, too bad, so sad. You're going to ban those guys? Well, they were scheduled to provide the pool feed today, so there will be no pool coverage of your event. A wise man once said, Bill, never go to war with someone who buys ink by the barrel. That's what's happening here.
0: Yeah, I just don't know how long the networks will stick together on that because it's a very competitive industry, too. So I don't know
19: absolutely. It's not sustainable. I think it's a short-term middle finger from the press pool back to the White House. But you're entirely right. They've got to be able to do their jobs, and they can't without the feed. So it'll be short-lived, but the point's already been made, and that's really what this was all about.
0: Well, and then you had Donald Trump saying that freedom of the press is very dear to him and that matters to him. But I think there's an interpretation by a lot of people. It'd be interesting to see where it ends up. But a lot of people are looking at it going, okay, maybe that's too far even for Donald Trump. We need freedom of the press in our country. That's how Americans should be demanding that. And you can't control editorially what everyone would say. I noticed that his advocates on social media were out showing some clips of CNN being really negative and back and forth. And I would say downright rude with someone who is the president of the United States. It was CNN reporter. The problem is it was from back in Trump's first term. So they were having trouble showing any real examples of where they were being inappropriate. just because someone disagrees with you doesn't mean you should ban them in a democracy. And that's the problem he's run into. So we'll see how the next couple of days go. But can you imagine? The only thing that bothers Donald Trump more than getting negative press from people like CNN is getting no press at all.
19: So true.
0: Thank you, Bob. Have a great day.
19: You too, Bill.
0: 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Good morning. I'm Bill Carroll.
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5: Good morning, everybody. Ontario's Special Investigations Unit says the suspect, 29-year-old Sean Ward, that allegedly opened fire on a police officer outside of a Belleville synagogue on Sunday, has died in hospital after he was critically injured during the shootout near the Sons of Jacob synagogue. Bill.
0: Thank you, Will. The forecast from the CTV Weather Center.
7: Waking up to another frost advisory this morning. Temperatures cool to start your day off. We are seeing patchy frost in some areas. Into your afternoon, 18 is the high for today. Beautiful sunshine into the afternoon for your first full day of fall. Overnight, another cool one dropping to 4 degrees, clear skies. Bill?
0: It's 6 degrees right now. Time saver traffic.
16: Bill, still not seeing too much to report on the roads out there, but the worst of it's in the westbound lanes of the 174. Looks like there's an incident in those lanes approaching Jeanne d'Arc. It's got delays starting back up at about 10th Line Road. Rest of the city's not looking too bad right now. Back to you, Bill.
0: 6:47, medical myth busting is coming up. Dr. Barry Dworkin waiting for us here. Alzheimer's is no longer an untreatable disease, according to a major new report. We'll explain. Coming up, good morning.
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13: I'm fine, Bill. How are you?
0: Excellent. Back to my obsession with Alzheimer's disease. Can't help myself. Alzheimer's, the headline tells me, is no longer an untreatable disease. Major report concludes. Here's why. I have to tell you, when I read it, I thought, well, okay, there's been some movement here, but I didn't walk away feeling, wow, this is great news for anyone whose family is... has been struck by this. I didn't walk away thinking, ooh, great news is if I start forgetting where I put my keys, I'll call Dr. Dworkin and you'll give me a pill and it's going to be, I'm going to be back to normal. That's not what's happening here.
13: No, this is more a review of what's potentially coming down the pike in terms of the research being done to evaluate Alzheimer's disease and its potential treatments. Yeah, it's a very misleading headline because it really still remains... Generally, when you think about treatment, and you're right, when you think about treatment, you think about, I'm going to be treated and it's going to stop the disease, or it's going to really slow it down to the point that it becomes a livable condition that doesn't impact my life to any significant degree. I'm able to manage it and control it or slow it down. And what it fails to mention, there's optimism, and then there's also failing to mention that the reason why you're having a lot of studies, and they're now ongoing, about 100, they said here, 158 studies now, 192 trials, and results expected this year from 8 large phase 3 trials. Phase 3 trials are the big ones where you're looking at larger populations, you're having usually a placebo-controlled trial, you have a candidate medication that's made it through the first two hurdles and still is showing some promise in terms of outcome. So now it's really to establish whether what you're seeing is truly effective. So that's the good stuff. They're really trying to figure things out, and there's more tools available to evaluate the disease, more medications that are coming online to look and see if they're effective. But what it also really establishes is that the model that is being used to evaluate Alzheimer's, the mechanism of the disease that leads to Alzheimer's, remains incomplete. Right? There's still not a great understanding of why it happens, how it happens. Are the markers that we are using, that the proteins that build up in the brain, are they reflective of the disease process itself, or are they there because of another system that's going on that reflects this extra protein? So something else is responsible for the development of Alzheimer's. Is it a combination of that? And those are questions that really are not known. I mean, we talked earlier this year about two medications that were touted as a new treatment for Alzheimer's that had significant impact in terms of side effects, brain bleeds and such, and without a major improvement in cognitive functioning. It showed some improvement, but not a major improvement. And that means that the medication is really not hitting, at least not hitting the main sources of the disease to really reverse that process. So there's still a lot to do. It is an optimistic thing. And I actually think that with all this research and all the developments in medical science and the tools available and the genetics being understood more and the protein chemistry being understood more, that you're likely going to see an ongoing evolutionary change in treatment and management of Alzheimer's, and hopefully so, because in the next 25 years, the estimates are there will be about 139 million people in the world who are suffering with the condition, and likely more, because a lot of times it's underreported. So it is urgent to find something to be able to mitigate this literal catastrophe if it happens, because trying to look after people, that number of people, is hard on families, it's hard on the person, our society. So you do want to try and find something that will help.
0: The drugs that are available now that slow down progression of the disease, if you were to tell a patient, within 5 years, you'll probably need full-time care, do those drugs make it 6 years or 7 years? Because I got the feeling it doesn't double the time. It's actually quite a small difference. But that's my understanding of it. What's your understanding of it?
13: Yeah, it is a small difference. And also, if the other well-known factors that contribute to Alzheimer's disease and cognitive impairment are not dealt with, it makes it, it's literally a two steps forward, three steps back type of phenomenon. The risk factors for Alzheimer's, well-established risk factors, are untreated high blood pressure, depression and mental illness that remains untreated, smoking, not exercising, having type 2 diabetes, heavy drinking, high cholesterol levels, the things that we talk about all the time in terms of the main causes of many diseases that we see in our society, that if they are not dealt with, if people are having difficulty managing those things, that will contribute to the ongoing cognitive decline, especially if you're developing that. So you could give a medication that may slow that down, but if the underlying conditions that are contributing to that remain untreated, you're really not doing very much to manage that condition, right? You have to deal with all of those things in concert in order to really try and reduce that risk and the impact of the disease.
0: Thank you, Doc. Have a good day.
13: Thanks, you too, Bill.
0: Medical Myth Busting with Dr. Barry Dworkin, host of House Calls, Sundays at 11 on News Talk 580 CFRA and on the iHeartRadio app. Sound off at 7, coming up next.
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2: This 81st session of the United Nations General Assembly continues today as the world grapples with oil supply shocks and rising prices driven by the closure of the Strait of Hormuz. Canada, like most countries, has not been able to escape the geopolitical effects of Trump's erratic deployment of military force and tariffs. Prime Minister Mark Carney says cooperation to address crises like climate change, financial instability, and war is a practical necessity.
3: No country, no one country, no matter how powerful, can manage these challenges alone.
2: Carney will be making the case for continued global collaboration today, reuniting with European Commission President Ursula von der Leyen for an event to build collaboration around ocean observation.
4: Ontario's Special Investigations Unit says the suspect that allegedly opened fire on a police officer outside of a Belleville synagogue on Sunday died in hospital. 29-year-old Sean Ward was critically injured during the shootout near the Sons of Jacob Synagogue, just as around 25 members of the congregation were sitting down to mark Yom Kippur. As CTV's Austin Lee reports, Ward was a former member of Canada's military.
5: CTV News has learned he was a former Canadian Armed Forces soldier who served for nearly 5 years with the Princess Patricia's Canadian Light Infantry. Investigators have previously said that Ward was armed with a shotgun and opened fire on a police officer stationed outside the synagogue. Investigators estimate 20 to 30 shots were fired in the exchange. Constable Jeff Smith was shot and seriously hurt. He is recovering in the ICU. Congregation members at Sons of Jacob Synagogue said some of the shots fired Sunday night shattered stained glass windows in the building. Now, here in the Capitol, the Ottawa Police Service has stepped up patrols outside synagogues and Jewish community centers following the shooting.
4: Officials say no pedestrian or anyone inside the synagogue was injured during the shootout.
2: Ottawa paramedics say two people are in hospital with serious injuries after a vehicle struck a barber shop in Vanier Tuesday. First responders were called to MacArthur Avenue near LaRouche Street at around 5:40 p.m. Officials say an SUV backed into the barber shop, striking two men who were either inside or around it. One man was transported to hospital in critical condition with life-threatening injuries, while the other is in serious but stable condition. Paramedics say no one inside the vehicle was injured. Ottawa police are investigating.
4: We are hearing from an Ottawa mother frustrated after a ball smashed through her windshield while driving by a softball diamond in Kanata. The league sent her an apology but said it would not cover the cost of the damage, and she's now calling on the city to prevent it from happening again. CTV's Leah LaRocque has more.
6: Amanda Brown was driving down Castle Frank when a foul ball from a softball game smashed through her back windshield.
7: My whole windshield was missing at the back.
6: Graham Ball Park is a popular softball diamond in Kanata. But Brown points out that the mesh netting has holes and the net doesn't extend far.
8: The councillor for the area says he's asked the city to do a complete design review of this diamond.
6: Brown wanted the city to pay for the damage, but she was told she had to go through her insurance.
7: My son's birthday is September 18th, and with the time that this happened at, because no one else was able to come forward and be responsible for the price, I had to cancel his birthday party and do something smaller for him.
4: Brown says replacing the windshield was quoted at about $1,500, leaving her with roughly a $500 deductible. That's the latest from the CTV Newsroom. I'm Will Aiello.
2: And I'm Rosie Edda. Now you're up to date.
9: Frost advisory still in effect for today as we're dealing with some patchy frost early this morning as temperatures are quite cool in those low single digits. But into the afternoon, the summer-like conditions continue, even though we're in our first day of fall. 18 degrees for today, so above seasonal temperatures. Lots of sunshine into your afternoon. Overnight, a little cool, dropping down to 4. Then into your day tomorrow, 20 degrees is the high. Temperatures will stay into the 20s right through into the weekend with lots of sunshine in through next week. 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

0: 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Taking a look at the roads, time saver traffic. The 174 westbound was seeing some significant slowdowns, but that has seemed to have eased up a bit. Still moderate traffic approaching Montreal Road, but the 417 eastbound has picked up that slack. Pretty busy around Greenbank, but it does get heavy on some patches approaching Parkdale. Rest of the city is not looking too bad so far this morning. 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With your time saver traffic, I'm Connor Ray.
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3: 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Hump Day, September the 23rd. And we can all feel good about ourselves as Canadians, he said sarcastically, because we're spending $100 million.
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3: Hey, your federal government is spending $100 million of your money. Well, it's probably your grandchildren's money because we'll have to borrow it. We don't have any money coming in, really. But it does come in, but we spend it faster than it comes in. $100 million for Palestine. That's a pledge our prime minister made yesterday. $100 million for Palestine. I put a check in the mail and put Palestine on it and see if Canada Post can find Palestine on a map. There is no Palestine. I mean, this is where the problem begins right off the top. There is no Palestine. I know our country, like a few others, jumped way out ahead of things and said, yes, we will recognize Palestine as a state. Now, Canada gave a bunch of conditions that would have to happen in order for us to move forward with this. Most of those conditions haven't been met. Hamas still seems to be in charge. There's no plan for any kind of an election anytime soon. There's no real peace there. The fighting is still going on. And now we're going to throw $100 million at it. Maybe our hearts are in the right place here, or maybe this is just what governments do right now to show their voters that we're on the right side of the issue. But to write a check for $100 million for humanitarian aid for the people in Gaza, not for Palestine, the people in Gaza, without having any control over really where that ends up, what's going to happen? And I know if you listened, there's some fine print, I guess, being drawn up that will say, you know, if conditions allow, and conditions probably won't allow. So then what is the point other than patting ourselves on the back to even make the announcement in the first place? We've already sent money to that part of the world, and we've seen recent reports that show the money doesn't get to where it's going to go. Well, that's the history of Gaza. How do we know the $100 million we spend for humanitarian doesn't go straight into the pockets of terrorists and used to rebuild their rocket capability, as an example? How do we know that not, because I don't want $1 of the $100 million, not $1 spent to harm an Israeli citizen either. I know it's a terrible situation in Gaza. I know more needs to be done. But that's really up to Hamas. Hamas needs to step back and allow real progress to happen in that part. But it's not happening there. And we're just going to write a check for $100 million? I remember in the early days when Israel first invaded Gaza, while the hostages were still being held, trying to rescue their hostages and put a stop to the continuous rocket fire that was going into Israel, things they had every right to do. I remember watching the video. Some of you probably thought it was fake news. I haven't been there personally. We have to pick one side or another. It's interesting that when Hamas says 70,000 people have been killed, we want to believe that. But when Israel says, hey, here's some video of a hospital with MRI machines not even plugged in, not even unwrapped, not even used. But if you push it aside, there's an entrance way to a tunnel. That's how your aid money was used. Did anyone ever stop to think about how many hospitals there are in Gaza? When the fighting was at its most intense, it seemed like Israel had hit a hospital every day. Here in the capital region of Ottawa, we have a couple of million people and a little less than that, handful of hospitals. They seem to have no end of hospitals. I don't know how they define hospitals, but all of them very well equipped with aid that was being poured in and not being used. How do we know that if we turn that aid into food, that it doesn't feed terrorist fighters instead of children and non-combatants? By the way, back to that 70,000 figure, Hamas never tells you how many are combatants and how many are non-combatants. So that 70,000 figure, even if it's true, you have to subtract the number of fighters. And fighters could be, because they say children are included here too. Well, is an 18-year-old a child? 16-year-old a child? Is a 16-year-old who's helping to launch rockets a child or a combatant? Are women who are helping in the fight, are they just women or are they combatants? We don't get that definition, but we take Hamas's word for it, and we assume 70,000 innocent people have been killed in a war. Sadly, in war, people are killed. People are killed on both sides. But for our government to announce we're cutting a check for $100 million for humanitarian aid and to train policemen, who's in charge of a police force? That all seems very premature to me. But we can pat ourselves on the back about it. So when you see that $100 million is being sent to Palestine, ask yourself a couple of important questions. Where is Palestine? Why haven't we waited until our conditions were met before we push forward? And how do we make sure this money gets to the right people? I think international humanitarian aid is a very valuable thing. I know not everyone agrees with me on that. A lot of people think we could spend that money at home. $100 million could help a lot of small businesses right now suffering under the tariffs. I get that. But the problem is, and I think the U.S. administration has lost sight of this a little bit, if you don't help people where they live, they often end up on your doorstep and you have to deal with them anyway. That's just one of the realities of how the world functions, that you want every country to be able to sustain itself. And so you want to be able to help people during a crisis. So I don't begrudge that money. If I knew $100 million, all of it would be used to feed babies, to treat illness of innocent people, people who don't believe that every Jew should be killed around the world, first in Israel and then around the world. If it's going to the right people with the right views, as a Canadian, I'd be happy to spend that part of my tax dollars. And I think most of you would agree to that. But I don't want one penny being used, going into the wrong hands, and being used to kill innocent Jews in Israel and innocent Arabs who live in Israel as well. Because those rockets, they land pretty much random places. So I saw the Prime Minister's announcement yesterday. I hear the President of France, Macron, saying this morning that we should all be ashamed in the world because the violence continues in that part of the world. France is another one of those countries that rushed way out ahead and recognized Palestine without any of the conditions being met. And now Macron is going to lecture the world about how nothing has changed there. Well, you emboldened the terrorists by accepting the notion that Palestine is now an official state. You emboldened them, and then you expected them to step down? It just defies all common sense to me. This is not coming. I'm obviously no expert in international affairs, but I'm a tax-paying Canadian whose money is being taken from him to fund something, and a little common sense would tell you none of this adds up. But we'll do it anyway. Good morning. I'm Bill Carroll.
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4: 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An Ottawa mother is frustrated after a ball smashed through her windshield while driving by a softball diamond in Kanata. The league sent an apology but said it wouldn't cover the cost of the damage, and now she's calling on the city to prevent it from happening again. Bill.
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5: Waking up to another frost advisory this morning. Temperatures cool to start your day off. We are seeing patchy frost in some areas. Into your afternoon, 18 is the high for today. Beautiful sunshine into the afternoon for your first full day of fall. Overnight, another cool one dropping to 4 degrees, clear skies. Bill?
3: 6 degrees out there this morning, chilly. Time saver traffic.
0: Bill, the 174 westbound was seeing some really significant slowdowns, but it looks like it's eased up a little bit. Still pretty moderate traffic approaching Montreal Road, but the 417 eastbound definitely picking up that slack. It's pretty busy around Green Bank, but then it gets really heavy on a couple patches on the way to Parkdale. Rest of the city's not looking too bad so far this morning. Back to you, Bill.
3: Did you hear what Donald Trump is saying now about potash? Wow. It feels like their foreign policy is just being made up as it goes along. That's coming up. Good morning. I'm Bill Carroll.
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1: I'm not sure which side Chris in Kanata is on this, the baseball hitting the woman's window and she has to pay $500 to her insurance company because he's got a deductible. The city should pay for this. Chris writes, I've played ball in Kanata for 30 years. In all the games over those years, I've seen one foul ball hit the trunk of a car driving. Park cars near a ball field, that's a different scenario. You're dumb enough to park within the radius of a potential harm, that's kind of on you. The odds of a moving car being struck is astronomical, but the city should pay for that one. Okay. But if the odds are astronomical, then how much money are you going to spend on the problem, fixing it, right? But if the net has holes in it, Anna Kanata wrote, yeah, this happened less than 5 years ago. She knows both people it's happened to. So it is a continuing problem. And apparently it's a three-way stop sign, according to Ann. So you have no choice but to stop behind home plate. I'm no mathematician, but I think the longer you wait behind home plate, the more likely you are to be hit by a foul ball. That computes, doesn't it? That makes sense. So, yeah, people are commenting on this, but Donald Trump now wants Canada's potash. Yesterday, he cut a deal with Belarus, and it was going to be cheaper, and he doesn't want it. Then, of course, Belarus said, yeah, we're all out. We don't love to help you, but it's all accounted for. And there was no way it was going to be cheaper bringing potash from a landlocked country all the way to the United States. Come on. He's making it up on the fly here, and he had to back down yesterday, now saying, okay, we will continue to buy Canadian potash, but we'd like to pay less. Well, I like to pay less for a lot of things. But there you go. That's life. It costs what it costs. And we have it, and you don't. So what would you charge us if things were the other way around? Oh, I think we know with your 50% tariffs. At a separate news conference, our prime minister was asked about the change of tone on potash from Donald Trump.
2: I think that there is a real opportunity, if we so choose, and it's one of many, many opportunities that Canada and the United States have, to cooperate and to become fertilizer independent. So not just potash, but across all ammonia and other fertilizers.
1: Maybe we can make a deal. Donald likes to make a deal. Let's make a deal. We'll take a loss on our potash. Federal government can subsidize the industry. It's all in Saskatchewan. But you got to remove all of the tariffs. How about that? All of the tariffs. You want to make a deal? Let's make a deal. Well, how much are you going to reduce potash, Bill? Not that much. Because we have potash. And if you guys would like to eat, of course, here's the problem. We'd like to eat too. So this is a bit of an issue. It's almost like we're codependent on each other. Unbelievable. Meantime, small businesses are struggling. H&T Comics and Collectibles in Brockville says U.S. customers used to be a key part of their business, but then the tariffs came. Now sales from south of the border have dried up completely. After the Canadian counter tariffs were put in place, they also decided to stop buying products from the U.S., saying they like to keep their prices reasonable, and they didn't want to pass the added costs on to you or me, their customer. The owner, Tracy Carr, was on CTV News saying they've now looked to other countries like Japan get their products. She says shopping local is more important now than it's ever been.
3: I hear from people, you know, we could order that at, you know, on Amazon or from Walmart. And for us, this business is like, you know, it means a lot to us. The more people that support us, the, you know, we can pay our rent, we can pay our utilities, we can keep the business going because it isn't cheap.
1: The Canadian Federation of Independent Business estimates more than 53,000 small businesses are directly affected by U.S. tariffs or the Canadian counter tariffs. And in her case, both. No one said it was going to be easy, but you have to have strong will if you're going to stand up to a bully. You just do. You've got to have more will than they have. Usually the bully has less will than the victim because we have no choice but to fight. They chose the fight. So, yeah, tough times for sure. Maybe we could take some of that $100 million we're sending to a country called Palestine that doesn't exist yet and could have existed if the PLO had just lived up to its agreement many years ago when Bill Clinton had a deal then they walked away from it, there'd be a Palestine right now. Then we could send the money. Might not even need to send the money. Might be thriving by now. It's hard to help people who won't help themselves, that's for sure. It's 7:27. Good morning. Did I get off track there a little bit? Yeah, I got back to the $100 million. Never mind. It's just going to be one of those days. We're going to meet an interesting guy coming up next. Now, Bunda, what fascinated you about this story? I'm trying to remember. You sold me on this idea yesterday that we should meet this guy. They're calling the Lawn Ranger. Not the Lone Ranger.
4: No.
1: The Lawn Ranger. Just it's a Good Samaritan story, is that what it is?
4: Yeah, a Good Samaritan story. He's looking around to, you know, try and help some people out. I also love the name, the Lawn Ranger.
1: It is a good name.
4: It's a very clever name. And I think,
1: and does he have a Toro lawnmower? Because it would be Toro and the Lawn Ranger.
4: that would be pretty good.
1: Tonto and the Lone Ranger?
4: Exactly, yeah.
1: Toro and the Lawn Ranger. We're going to meet the Lawn Ranger and find out why a guy cutting grass is getting news coverage. Coming up next. Good morning.
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25: Good morning. I'm Rosie Edden.
26: And I'm Will Aiello. Your top headlines are coming up.
25: With a first check on weather, here is Melissa Lamb in the CTV Weather Center.
27: Frost advisory in effect, but sunshine and warm temperatures into the afternoon.
26: The Department of National Defense says a former Canadian Armed Forces member matches the description of the suspect that opened fire at a police officer outside of a synagogue in Belleville Sunday evening. 29-year-old Sean Ward died in hospital on Monday after he was shot during the exchange of gunfire near the Sons of Jacob Synagogue, just as members were about to mark Yom Kippur. Constable Jeff Smith was also shot during the altercation. He is now in hospital recovering. Ottawa Police Association President Matthew Cox speaking with CTV News.
28: Enough is enough, and this violence needs to stop. People should be able to go to any place for worship and feel safe. And when they're not feeling safe, that is problematic. The fact that police even have to be stationed outside of synagogues, mosques, places of worship is a problem.
26: DND says Ward enrolled in the military in July of 2017 and was released in June of 2022 at the rank of corporal, adding he was not deployed during his service.
25: Ottawa paramedics say two men were struck by a vehicle as it crashed into a Vanier barbershop Tuesday, sending both of them to hospital with serious injuries. Officials say an SUV backed into the barbershop on MacArthur Avenue near LaRue Street at around 5:40 yesterday evening. The two men struck were either inside or around the building. One of them was transported to hospital in critical condition with life-threatening injuries. injuries, while the other is in serious but stable condition. Paramedics say no one inside the vehicle was injured. A police investigation into the incident is underway.
26: In his final day at the United Nations General Assembly, Prime Minister Mark Carney is set to reunite today with the European Commission President Ursula von der Leyen for an event to build collaboration around ocean observation. Naira Ahmed has more.
2: The Ocean Eye International Alliance event will bring together leaders, civil society partners, and UN organizations to build a network to observe and share data around ocean changes and challenges. It comes a week after the European Commission president opened the door to Canada becoming what she called the first associate member of the EU. Carney's emerging role as a key global champion of building alliances and defending multilateralism has brought repeated scorn from U.S. President Donald Trump. The two leaders did not meet at the United Nations General Assembly. Carney says it's an opportunity to meet with other global leaders that he sees less often. Naira Ahmed, The Canadian Press.
25: Meanwhile, Finance Minister François-Philippe Champagne has introduced the federal government's promised bill to extend the federal gas tax pause for several more months. Champagne says this measure will help Canadians grappling with the high cost of living.
3: What I like about the measure, it's very direct, it's immediate, it's very simple, it applies across the country. And it's going to also help to reduce the pressure on the price of gas and the price of food that we've seen.
25: Initially set to last until Labor Day, the government is extending the gas tax pause until the end of January before setting it at 5 cents per liter until the end of March. It will return to 10 cents in April. The Conservatives want it to be extended even longer and for the government to also lift the GST off gas purchases. That's the latest from the CTV newsroom. I'm Rosie Edde.
26: And I'm Willie Yellow. Now you're up to date.
27: Frost advisory still in effect for today as we're dealing with some patchy frost early this morning as temperatures are quite cool in those low single digits. But into the afternoon, the summer-like conditions continue, even though we're in our first day of fall. 18 degrees for today, so above seasonal temperatures. Lots of sunshine into your afternoon. Overnight, a little cold, dropping down to 4. Then into your day tomorrow, 20 degrees is the high. Temperatures will stay into the 20s right through into the weekend with lots of sunshine in through next week. It's time to say yes to more. Just say CAA. 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In the CTV Weather Center, I'm Melissa Lamb.
6: 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Taking a look at the roads, time saver traffic. The 174 westbound seeing some significant slowdowns approaching Jeanne d'Arc, turning to moderate delays until Montreal Road. 417 eastbound is already seeing that typical stretch of slow-moving traffic. Right now, that's from Maitland to about Parkdale. That's really heavy traffic there, but it is still busy. Pretty much all the way to Maitland, starting back around the 416. Rest of the city's not looking too bad this morning. 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With your time saver traffic, I'm Connor Ray.
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1: Does this happen? I'm looking at this photo on CTV News website of a red SUV, the back of it pretty crushed in, backed into a barbershop in Vanier. Do you put it in reverse instead of drive by accident? Put your foot down to leave and then, I don't know. I mean, you have to go up. I'm looking at this thing. It's a very Vanier-looking business. It looks like it's in an old house and there's a front porch. out onto a busy street. So you'd have to go up over a curb. And it even looks like there's some bike lanes there with those ugly bollards and curb stones that I've been complaining about. They look so ugly. Now, in Vanier, it's probably a beautification project. But anyway, there's lots of markers around, and you have to go up past that somehow, up over the curb, across the sidewalk, and then into the front porch. Maybe people were sitting out in the front porch because there's a man in critical condition. Another was pretty seriously hurt as well. Strange, strange thing. Kind of scary. Just in there getting a haircut. Imagine what that would have sounded like to have a car come crashing in. Good morning. It's 7:37. That part was all on the air, was it? Yeah, I was just yapping to Bunda there, and you guys got caught up in it. No, I knew. I knew the microphone was on. I knew you were there and listening. I want you to meet Ottawa's Lawn Ranger. Oh, we should have had some Lone Ranger theme music. Ben, find me some Lone Ranger theme music. I was a kid. I loved the Lone Ranger. Tonto, because what was the guy's name? Tonto and the Lone Ranger? Is that the partnership? So, but this guy's being called the Lawn Ranger. He's a lawn care good Samaritan. Jeff Seaton joins me to talk about that. Good morning, Jeff.
0: Good morning. How you doing today?
1: I'm all right. Do you drive around in your lawnmower with a little mask on?
0: Well, I don't have a mask. Maybe I'll have to track one down or a cape. But yeah, I drive around. I find some properties that need help. Normally kind of like the worst ones in a community. And I knock on the door and see if I can clean them up for people for free.
1: Okay, I want to know what makes a person do all of that. But I really want to get to the bottom of the Lawn Ranger nickname first. Did you come up with that, or is that a media invention? Where'd that come from?
0: That was a media invention, yeah.
1: Well, whoever invented it, I kind of like it. I think you should lean into it.
0: I will see.
1: So what do you do for a living that you're able to go out and cut people's grass? Are you in that business?
0: So pre-COVID, I owned a Government of Canada contracting company, for lack of a better term. I put people into government contracts through standing offers. During COVID, I broke my company up. I moved on. I semi-retired, whatever I did. I don't know how you classify it, and decided I was just going to go in a completely different direction. And in that, I started a channel, an expert content channel on YouTube that worked around lawn care. I started my first lawn care business, for lack of a better term, when I was about 13 years old. I ran it for a bunch of years, so I had some experience there, a lot of experience there, really. And so that afforded me some time to get out and do other things. From there, I, during COVID, was occasionally cutting a lawn here for somebody for free, cleaning up a city spot for free, and now it's morphed into a second YouTube channel, which is the Jeff Seaton Mowing Channel.
1: Did it start by you knocking on doors and saying, hey, for $20, I'll cut your grass, and then you realize some people didn't have the money and you just did it free anyway? Or did you always intend to go knock on doors and offer your services free?
0: Always intended on doing it for free. I'd be driving by. I think I'd probably see things that maybe some other people don't. I'll be driving by. I'd see a property and think, that place does not look good. There's got to be something else going on. I'd knock on the door, wouldn't really ask, but say, it looks like you could probably use a little help. And when I started with saying that, I would find out what's actually going on. And then I would just cut the property for free.
1: What kinds of people do you find? Because it's easy to drive by somebody's unkempt property and judge them, right? Oh, how lazy are they? They don't do their yard, and they're impacting on all of our property values. But what kinds of people do you usually run into?
0: I mean, it's across the board. I run into, like, single moms who don't have mowers. I run into people with disabilities. I've had veterans. I've just people who just don't have time, busy families, people with mobility issues. I do cut a lot of properties that are just unkept, and it doesn't seem like anybody knows who owns them or who's responsible for them.
1: Yeah, you even do that, you'll just find what looks like a vacant lot and roll out the lawnmower?
0: 100%. The first property that I did for this, for lack of a better term, was driving down, you know, Goulburn Forest Road in Kanata, and there were some signs that were completely buried behind some brush. I had the tools in the back of my truck. I stopped, I cleaned them up, and I do properties like that. A bus stop, I did a bus stop last week in Kanata. I'll be taking care of a property along Richmond Road this week in front of Biagio's restaurant. I started cleaning it up at the end of the week last week, and I'll finish it off this week. Just things that are, it doesn't necessarily have to be a helping an individual. If I clean up something like that, there's a bigger impact to the entire community.
1: Talking to Jeff Seaton, who goes around the city and helps clean out lawns and yards and lots, and what a travesty that you have to do it around bus stops when the city should be doing that, given what we pay in property taxes. That's annoying. You ever have anyone, Jeff, say no? Like, get off my lawn. I don't want you doing that. You ever get in trouble for it?
0: I've never get in trouble for it, but I 100%, when I'm not going around knocking on doors, I'd say a good percentage of folks are not home. A good percentage of folks say, no, thank you. I've had somebody chase me off their lawn before, or walk me off their lawn before. But for the most part, people are really receptive, saying, well, thank you, go ahead and do it. But others say thank you, but, you know, we'll get to it eventually.
1: I imagine some people are just a little insulted, too, that you drove by and judged their property and thought it needed help. Because there are some of those people who say, I just want a wild, natural-looking front lawn. I don't want to cut the grass.
0: Yeah, well, I'll drive by and I'll see those properties and I'll knock, and normally I'll look and say something like, it looks like the lawn is intentional. It looks like you're growing maybe a bee garden or something for butterflies. But if you're not, I don't mind taking care of it for you for free.
1: Look at you. You got the whole diplomacy down pat with all of that. I got to say, Jeff, all joking aside, what a nice guy you are to do all of that. I bet you feel pretty good at the end of the day, too.
0: I like helping people. I've been doing it essentially my entire life. I'm originally from Nova Scotia. I don't know if that means anything. Normally means I'm a little chattier than other folks.
1: Yeah, I'm from Old Scotia, born in Scotland.
0: We
1: are a little chatty, Jeff.
0: Yes, yeah, 100%. And, you know, I figure as I'm going around and I'm doing this, I do feel good about helping other people. But if I can help maybe inspire some other folks to get out and help other people, that's a very good day for me.
1: All right. I'll text you my address later and I'll see you in the afternoon.
0: Okay. Yeah. Sounds good.
1: No, you take care of people who need it. I'll pay the guy to do mine. I don't want to create an unemployed person. I certainly don't want to cut my own grass. I'm very allergic to grass. I was out there one day, Jeff, years ago, and I'm wearing a mask long before COVID. I'm wearing a mask and I'm all drugged up on antihistamines, and I'm thinking, why am I doing this? I make enough money. I'm paying somebody to do that. I thought I'd just get some neighborhood kid to do it for $20. That's not a thing anymore. There are no neighborhood kids who come and knock on your door to cut your grass.
0: You'd be surprised. Actually, in a couple of the properties that I have people reach out to me saying, we appreciate you doing the work. We want to pay you for it. And I say, no, thank you. However, when I was out knocking on doors, I came across a young lad who was cutting grass in the community. Why don't I connect you with him? And now that person goes and cuts the other person's property I had cut for free. Yeah.
1: Is there anything you can't do? That's Jeff Seaton, the Lawn Ranger. Good to talk to you, Jeff.
0: Yeah. Good talking to you.
1: Come on, Toro! What a good guy. It's the Morning Rush. Good morning.
4: Ottawa, up to the minute.
1: 7:46. Good morning. How are you this morning?
5: I'm doing good, Bill. I would just like to know that I was a part of that setup minutes ago, and we were hoping that it would hit, and you got it. Not surprised, but, you know, a little bit of music played underneath. just to make sure. And you better watch it. He's from Nova Scotia. Even jokingly about coming to cut your lawn, he still might come do it. Even if he didn't
1: I think he was tempted.
5: He definitely was.
1: He would. If I had asked, he would have shown up this afternoon, I'm pretty sure.
5: Even if you didn't ask, he still might show up. He might do it while you're sleeping, so you wake up to it and just be like, oh, he got me. So
1: I
5: nice.
1: I needed a story like that, I got to tell you. It's been so negative, the news lately.
5: Yeah.
1: It's nice to just talk to someone doing something nice for people. There's a sad element to that story, too, if you think about it too much, about the people who are behind closed doors and can't take care of their property and... Mm-hmm. Lots of other problems going on there. But anyway, what else is happening, Will?
5: Yeah, well, Bill, that's why yesterday I wanted to talk to you about the Jones family with the big $21 million donation. Today, we're gonna be on the flip side. It's not terrible news, but an Ottawa mother is really upset because she parked at a ballpark. A softball game was going on. When she came back to her car, her back windshield was completely smashed. So it was a foul ball that went outside and smashed her windshield.
1: See, I thought she was driving by. She was parked?
5: So she parked in there. I thought she was driving by too, but she came back and it was smashed. So she was hoping that she would get some money back for it. They've said sorry, but apparently it was getting no money back. So she just wants to make sure that maybe they can put up higher fencing so it doesn't happen to someone in the future.
1: I'm a little less sympathetic now.
5: Where do you stand on this is where I like to come into effect. If it happened to you, what would your thoughts be?
1: Why did I park so close to a ballpark?
5: You think this is like the owning a home on a golf course situation?
1: Yeah, I do.
5: Yeah.
1: Well, but you know what? If she claims that there's holes in the netting and stuff, mm-hmm. if the city hasn't done his job to make it safe, then the city should pay. That's where I stand on it.
5: So I think it's fair.
1: I'll go out there and take a look myself and then I come back with a dent in the hood of my car.
5: Yeah, and when you do, your grass will be cut.
1: That's true, too. Might be worth the trade-off.
5: I think so.
1: All right. Thank you, Will.
5: Thanks, Bill. Have a good show.
1: The forecast now from the CTV Weather Center.
27: Waking up to another frost advisory this morning. Temperatures cool to start your day off. We are seeing patchy frost in some areas. Into your afternoon, 18 is the high for today. Beautiful sunshine into the afternoon for your first full day of fall. Overnight, another cool one dropping to 4 degrees, clear skies. Bill?
1: Thanks, Melissa. 6 degrees right now. Time saver traffic.
6: Bill, starting with a collision causing a southbound lane reduction between Daly and Point Mackenzie King Bridge. Meanwhile, the highway is 174 westbound, seeing some significant slowdowns approaching Montreal Road, 417 east. Slow moving Maitland to about Parkdale. That's heavy traffic, but it is still busy on the way to Maitland. Moderate delays start all the way back around the 416. Back to you, Bill.
1: The Canadian Music Prize called the Polaris Prize has been handed out to a fairly new on the scene band. Any guesses who might have won it? Anyone? It's What's Trending with Bunda coming up next.
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1: Okay. The Polaris Prize is a Canadian music prize. Comes with a little cash. I think pretty good cash, like 30 grand or something, doesn't it?
2: Yeah, some big money, I believe. It's it was actually increased, I think, to 50,000.
1: Whew.
2: So... yeah, in recent years. And
33: I'm not so familiar with this prize and how prestigious and big it is, but it is apparently one of the biggest ones in Canada. Now, Bill, I do have to give you some credit because I do feel like a couple months ago, you put a lot of people on this band.
1: Don't blame me.
33: I'm not blaming you. I'm giving you some credit. You might have helped them out quite a bit. But it is a band called Engin de Poitrine, which is a very, very odd and weird band with masks, and they got polka dots all over them. They talk in their own weird alien kind of language when they're on it or when they're kind of doing things. But their album was, last night honored. They won the Polaris Prize, Music Prize. It was for their album, but also for a song they have. We'll go to clip 3 here and see if some people know. This one's called Fabianque.

0: not.
1: A few people texted me early on. They said Dave Grohl of Foo Fighters had talked about this band in an interview, and then it went crazy viral. And the band is from my wife's hometown in the Saguenay region of Quebec. So people said, you must have told your friends in the Foo Fighters about... It's not true. I had never heard of them until I saw the clip of Dave Grohl talk about them. At the time, I wished that I played a bigger role in it, but I got to tell you, after a few months of this, I kind of feel like the joke's over now. Come on now. It's enough. It's really interesting and cool at first, but it's not very listenable. Who's sitting down? I know all the hipsters have been showing up at their concerts and flooding the streets at the jazz festival in Montreal and stuff. But really, who's sitting at home streaming that, listening to 5 Engin de Poitrine songs in a row? Nobody's doing that. I'm not buying it.
0: No, and it feels like it's more of a live show thing to kind of see, which is what's happened. They've went from being some, you know, a group that just put out some weird and different music that went pretty big after this. And, you know, they call themselves 333-year-old aliens. So that's why they talk in this weird alien language. But their band manager, Sebastian Collins, says that they've been kind of very appreciative of people that enjoy their weird and complex music and surprised it was recognized.
2: They're kind of proud that it's more an artistic prize, more than marketing or like something about statistic. It's about music, and that's why they accept to come to perform to Polaris.
0: Yeah, and again, he says that the meteoric rise in popularity for them has just been wild.
2: The best comparison is like you can see some a plane go like this, or you can see a rocket go like this. everything just happened all of a sudden.
1: So I hope they're saving their money. I don't think this is a lasting thing.
0: No.

0: first time, but it was consistent of 200 members. So a lot more people thought, you know what, Asian de Potrin, they deserve this, which a little bit more impressive as well.
1: Okay, well, take the money, go back to the Saguenay region. You can buy a pretty big house for a couple hundred grand up there. And you'll, the whole place looks like Vanier. So you can settle in and be happy. Like I said, good for them. I've had enough of it now. It's the Morning Rush coming up after the 8 o'clock news. The OC Transpo General Manager, Rick Leary, who has kind of impressed me secondhand. I've never met the guy. With the job he's done, bringing calm and expertise to try to get our transit system up and running better, we're finally going to get a chance to talk to him. That's coming up.
2: This is News Talk 580 CFRA. Ottawa's home for live, local, breaking news.
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11: Good morning and happy Wednesday. I'm Will Aiello.
12: And I'm Rosie Edna. Your top headlines coming up.
11: First, taking a look at your weather conditions, let's bring in Melissa Lamb in the CTV Weather Center.
13: Frost advisory in effect, but sunshine and warm temperatures into the afternoon.
12: This 81st session of the United Nations General Assembly continues today as the world grapples with oil supply shocks and rising prices driven by the closure of the Strait of Hormuz. Canada, like most countries, has not been able to escape the geopolitical effects of Trump's erratic deployment of military force and tariffs. Prime Minister Mark Carney says cooperation to address crises like climate change, financial instability, and war is a practical necessity.
14: No country, no one country, no matter how powerful, can manage these challenges alone.
12: Carney will be making the case for continued global collaboration today, reuniting with European Commission President Ursula von der Leyen for an event to build collaboration around ocean observation.
11: Ontario's Special Investigations Unit says the suspect that allegedly opened fire on a police officer outside of a Belleville synagogue on Sunday died in hospital. 29-year-old Sean Ward was critically injured during the shootout near the Sons of Jacob synagogue, just as around 25 members of the congregation were sitting down to mark Yom Kippur. As CTV's Austin Lee reports, Ward was a former member of Canada's military.
15: CTV News has learned he was a former Canadian Armed Forces soldier who served for nearly 5 years with the Princess Patricia's Canadian Light Infantry. Investigators have previously said that Ward was armed with a shotgun and opened fire on a police officer stationed outside the synagogue. Investigators estimate 20 to 30 shots were fired in the exchange. Constable Jeff Smith was shot and seriously hurt. He is recovering in the ICU. Congregation members at Sons of Jacob Synagogue said some of the shots fired Sunday night shattered stained glass windows in the building. Now, here in the Capitol, the Ottawa Police Service has stepped up patrols outside synagogues and Jewish community centers following the shooting.
11: Officials say no pedestrian or anyone inside the synagogue was injured during the shootout.
12: Ottawa paramedics say two people are in hospital with serious injuries after a vehicle struck a barber shop in Vanier Tuesday. First responders were called to MacArthur Avenue near LaRouche Street at around 5:40 p.m. Officials say an SUV backed into the barber shop, striking two men who were either inside or around it. One man was transported to hospital in critical condition with life-threatening injuries, while the other is in serious but stable condition. Paramedics say no one inside the vehicle was injured. Ottawa police are investigating.

0: Investigating.
1: We are hearing from an Ottawa mother frustrated after a ball smashed through her windshield while driving by a softball diamond in Kanata. The league sent her an apology but said it would not cover the cost of the damage, and she's now calling on the city to prevent it from happening again. CTV's Leah LaRocque has more.
2: Amanda Brown was driving down Castle Frank when a foul ball from a softball game smashed through her back windshield.
3: My whole windshield was missing at the back.
2: Graham Ball Park is a popular softball diamond in Kanata. But Brown points out that the mesh netting has holes and the net doesn't extend far.
4: The councillor for the area says he's asked the city to do a complete design review of this diamond.
2: Brown wanted the city to pay for the damage, but she was told she had to go through her insurance.
3: My son's birthday is September 18th, and with the time that this happened at, because no one else was able to come forward and be responsible for the price, I had to cancel his birthday party and do something smaller for him.
1: Brown says replacing the windshield was quoted at about $1,500, leaving her with roughly a $500 deductible. That's the latest from the CTV Newsroom. I'm Will Aiello.
0: And I'm Rosie Edda. Now you're up to date.
5: Frost advisory still in effect for today as we're dealing with some patchy frost early this morning as temperatures are quite cool in those low single digits. But into the afternoon, the summer-like conditions continue, even though we're in our first day of fall. 18 degrees for today, so above seasonal temperatures. Lots of sunshine into your afternoon. Overnight, a little cool, dropping down to 4. Then into your day tomorrow, 20 degrees is the high. Temperatures will stay into the 20s right through into the weekend with lots of sunshine in through next week. 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
6: 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Taking a look at the roads, time saver traffic. Starting with the positives, the one incident we were following on Waller, that has been cleared. And now to the highways, 174 West, very busy, 10th line to Montreal Road. It then picks up again around the split area. 417 eastbound, going through its typical stretch of slow-moving traffic, Moody all the way to Park. Another rough spot out there, Prince of Wales approaching Hunt Club and then again approaching Hogsback, both brutal. Did you know you could be at risk of getting severe COVID-19 just by being over 60? 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
11: I get texts from time to time from people who say, why do you speak so highly of Rick Leary? You never speak highly of any public officials. Well, there aren't that many to speak highly of, but I think he came in. He seems very smart, very qualified. He's very available, and I have not had a chance to talk to him, but I've been curious to meet him, not to talk about any one thing in particular, but to talk overall about his impressions of our transit system here. So here he is, OC Transpo General Manager Rick Leary. Good morning.
12: Good morning, Bill. Thank you for having me.
11: Nice to finally talk to you. I wondered from almost the time you arrived here what your impression of the system overall was, because as you know, we've been traumatized here since the LRT, long delays, and then the launch that's gone so badly, and we've got this idea about the system that it's terrible. But did you look at it and say it's better or worse or about the same as what you've seen in Toronto and elsewhere? I mean, where did you stand on the system? Is it as bad as we feel like it is?
12: Well, I got to tell you, when from the outside looking in, I was always impressed with OC Transpo. And I always, at the same time, watching what happened the last 5 or 7 years, my heart went out to the organization. There are trials and tribulations for all transit systems. There's nothing that I'm seeing here that I haven't seen at other transit systems I've worked at. But I can tell you that my belief right now is the trajectory is very good for this city.
11: Do you think that the problems with the LRT are fundamental enough that at one point we may have to actually tear out track and redo it? Because that's what many people in Ottawa think that's where they think we're headed. Is that your belief?
12: No, not at all. I think it's a wonderful system. You know, that first month I was here, I was listening to many people talk about the negativity of the light rail system. And yet every 4 or 5 minutes that train came. And for me, I'm like, that reliability is pretty wonderful. Yes, it wasn't a two-car train. It was the first thing that we worked on when I got here. But it is reliable, you know, and I want to change that narrative out there about OC Transpo and what we have. You know, right now, 25% of the buses on the road are brand new. A year from now, half the fleet is going to be brand new. This place has really been set up for the positive.
11: What about the ongoing axle issues? Are we closer to a longer-term solution for that?
12: Yeah, you know, we got the vehicles back. We're working with the contractors. I don't look at these issues as anything different than, again, I've experienced elsewhere. You know, every so often vehicles need an overhaul or modifications or re-engineering. You know, you're going to keep them for 30 years, these light rail vehicles. So, you know, I'm feeling comfortable. We got these new smart bugs on that are monitoring the system for us. I'm very comfortable with it. I think we're headed in the right direction. You know, yeah, we have to do redesigns. You know, it's not the first time I've seen that.
11: What's the particular challenge, if there is one, in running a transit system in a city that's geographically this large? You came from a city in Toronto where everything is a little tighter. It's not a small city in population or geographically, but much smaller geographically than ours. Are there particular problems that puts in front of you as the head of OC Transpo?
12: You know, what I tell you is I see very similar desires of our customers, no matter where I've worked. It's about the reliability of the system. People understand what they have, and we want to make sure they know how to use it, but it has to be reliable. And then my hope is, belief is through word of mouth, we're going to get people to see that this organization's a lot different than it was a year ago. Much more reliable bus service that's out there with the new vehicles, the new schedules, the hiring that's taken place. It's a changing system. One of the reasons I came here is I assessed it ahead of time and said, this is an organization that really can move in the right direction and rather quickly.
11: We're so spread out here, though. It seems to me like trains are not going to be the answer for a lot of people living in the parts farther away. People like me who are down in the Manitic area, we're not going to see trains probably in my lifetime. That we're going to rely on buses. That's just going to be a big part of our reality. Is that a fair assessment?
12: You know, that's a fair assessment today, absolutely. But what I like about what's happening in the city is they're looking at expansion when they talk about phase three of stage three of the light rail system. But what I've been talking internally and to many councils about is, you know, what can we do differently with the buses themselves? Bus rapid ways, queue jump lanes, more signal priority. We want to reduce the travel times for our customers on buses because we know that that is what a majority of our customers take. 70% of our customers take the bus, and we have to improve it for them.
11: What's been the response the last couple of weeks since the changes you made to express buses, getting more of them out there? Are you feeling like people are more satisfied with it?
12: Yeah, it was really interesting because they did about five public sessions or town halls around the city, and everybody wants the express bus, you know, and everybody recognizes the time frames that it can save, 10 to 20 minutes on the bus. So my initial feedback, I don't have the hard numbers yet, but the initial feedback is we have about 1,000 trips a day taking the seven routes, which is nice. I talked to a lot of frontline operators in the union about this and what they're hearing, because they're the center of everything, as you know, and they're hearing some very positive from the ridership on those routes. So I'm pleased. And we also know that the park and rides, the lots that we have, about 12 of them, you know, there's been a 20%+ increase and cars parking in the lot. So, you know, the initial indications are positive.
11: Rick Leary is OC Transpo's general manager. What about the extension out into the east end of the city? When are we going to start to see that testing period start? Are we closer to it?
12: We are closer to it. What I said to Transit Committee last week is, and everybody's well aware of my position, I call it stage gating. I talk about the next steps and don't do long-term commitments. You know, on June 8th, we got to the two-car trains. By the end of the August, we got the smart bugs in. And right now, I'm committing to that early time frame in October that we're going to do pre-trial testing. And that what that pretty much is in preparation for trial testing, we're going to validate all the systems to make sure they're ready so when we go into trial testing that we know we can get through that 21 days. Because the last thing we want to do is have 21 days become 45 days or more because we weren't ready. You know, we really have to hold our contractors accountable for delivering what they're contracted to deliver.
11: My memory of when we opened the LRT the first time was, instead of extending the 21 days, we started to find ways to shrink it. We started to move the bar lower so that we could get over it. And I think that caused long-term problems, and not just real physical problems, but also reputational problems. I think that's where it began, is that in the end, because of so many delays, in the final stages, we rushed it.
12: Yeah, I'll let you know, Bill, there's no rushing here. This is all about doing it right and making sure that once it's open, you get one chance at a first good impression, right? And we want to make sure that when we get it open, we know that we're comfortable, it's safe, and we can work on it. And that's why I'm staging it. I'm not making any long-term commitments, which, you know, not everyone's thrilled with. But, you know, when you're dependent on contractors and others, those are responsible for the vehicles. Those are responsible for the power substations. Those are responsible for the signal system. You want to make sure that everything's well aligned before you make commitments.
11: One last one, Rick.
12: Yeah.
11: You think you'll ever lose that Boston accent?
12: I don't even hear it, to be honest with you, Bill. I think we all sound alike, but I guess not.
11: It's funny. When my parents would go back and visit Scotland, everyone would joke, well, you sound very Canadian now. Oh, you're right Canadian now, you're Tom. And he couldn't hear that his accent has subtly changed. When you go back to Boston, they say, Rick, you're sounding a little Canadian these days.
12: They do, but if I'm there 2 weeks and I come back, I sound like I'm from South Boston. But I will leave you with this, Bill. I am a Canadian citizen. I like to make sure that people know, although they know where I'm from. In 2019, I became a Canadian citizen, so I'm very honored to be here.
11: Well, congratulations. Good to have you in the city. Keep up the good work.
12: Bill, if I could throw one more thing at you. Free weekend, 26th and 27th, right? Trains, buses, paratranspo, everything's free. You know, Ottawa 200, we got a lot going on in the city. Let everybody know.
11: Well, you just did. Nice plug. Good to talk to you. Nice to meet you.
12: Cheers. We'll talk again.
11: OC Transpo's General Manager Rick Leary. It's the Morning Rush. Good morning.
8: Ottawa, up to the minute.
11: 8:17. Good morning, Rosie.
13: Good morning to you, Bill. A Brockville business says it's being hit by the trade war on both sides of the border. I think it's really important to cite these personal local stories about this trade war, because we keep hearing about big businesses and steel plants and car plants being hit, but now it gets very, very personal. H&T Comics and Collectibles opened their storefront less than a year ago. Now tariffs are forcing the owners to rethink how they do business. And Tracy Carr, she's one of the owners. She says U.S. customers used to be a key part of the business, but then tariffs hit and U.S. sales dried up. Now, Canadian counter tariffs are adding cost and uncertainty to products coming north from U.S. suppliers. Once again, that's H&T Comics, and it's in Brockville. And just judging by the clip that we have of Tracy, one of the owners of H&T Comics, you can see just how devastated she is and how shook she is, because this is her business, right? And it's, you can see the numbers just changing right before your eyes, and what do you do? So I think it's a great move for her to get on television and talk about how difficult it is. And hey, if you're into comic books, if you're just kind of interested, maybe you can head on over there. H&T Comics and Collectibles, that's in Brockville.
11: Yeah, unfortunately, you know, it's starting to look like the two sides are dug in now. This is going to be a longer fight. I was really optimistic there'd be some kind of an agreement before the midterms. I don't know. And there's a lot of experts who study this stuff way more than I do saying, you know what? Some of these tariffs are here to stay, even if the midterms don't go the Republicans' way, even if you get a Democratic president somewhere down the road. America's changing. It's not the same country it was, and they're becoming more isolationist.
13: Yes.
11: And tariffs are going to play a big role, maybe for many years to come. It's a reality we might have to deal with for a long time. I feel so sad for these little businesses.
13: I really do, too. I really do. If you can see the clip on Your Morning Ottawa, our show, when she comes on, I just see that look in her eye. And
11: can you imagine the optimism she had a year ago? She's opened a new business, all excited.
13: Yes.
11: Yeah, a year later, this happens.
13: H&T Comics and Collectibles, folks, Brockville, Ontario.
11: Next time I'm in Brockville.
13: There you go.
11: It's been a long time since I've been in Brockville, but you never know.
13: You never know, Bill.
11: Thank you, Rosie.
13: Thank you, Bill.
11: The forecast from the CTV Weather Center.
5: Waking up to another frost advisory this morning. Temperatures cool to start your day off. We are seeing patchy frost in some areas. Into your afternoon, 18 is the high for today. Beautiful sunshine into the afternoon for your first full day of fall. Overnight, another cool one dropping to 4 degrees, clear skies. Bill?
11: 6 degrees right now. Time saver traffic.
6: Bill, starting with the highways, 174 West, very busy from 10th Line to Montreal Road. Then it does pick up again near the split. 417 East is going through those typical morning delays. Very slow-moving traffic from the 416 to around Parkdale. One more rough spot, intersection of Hunt Club and Woodruff, just inching along on the way to those lights. Back to you, Bill.
11: All right, thank you for that. It's 820 up next. The federal government has introduced that promise bill to extend the gas tax pause. Why don't they just get rid of it entirely? That's coming up. Good morning.
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11: It's a great time to join the CAA. 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
1: 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Free weekend, 26th and 27th, right? Trains, buses, paratranspo, everything's free. You know, Ottawa 200, we got a lot going on in the city.
2: There you go. Rick Leary, the head of OC Transpo, with an announcement about free buses and transit for the 200th anniversary. Not a lot of talk about the 200th anniversary, I find. Maybe we should talk about that a little bit more. The federal government introduced its proposal yesterday to extend the federal gas tax pause for several more months. The finance minister, François-Philippe Champagne, says the measure will help farmers, it'll help families, it'll help truckers.
3: It's a very simple message we're sending to family. We're there for you, and we're going to support you. This bill is going to extend the suspension of the federal excise fuel tax to January 2027.
2: Yeah, just scrap it. I don't know why they don't just do that. Just scrap it. When are we ever going to be able to afford that? You hear stories about inflation, it's 2% or it's 3%, but it's not going, the prices are not going back down, they're just going up more slowly. It's going to take years for your paycheck to catch up with all the prices that have gone up over the last 5 or 6 years. And they still want to bring this tax back. They just won't let it go. And this is a government that insisted it wasn't inflationary in the beginning, and now they reduce it to help with inflation. It's beyond frustrating to me, but they're not going to let it go because in the end, they are who they are. It's 8:29. Bob Reed with this week's touchdowns and fumbles. And I want to talk about the media ban at the White House because as a former press secretary for Mike Harris, he knows how these pool feeds work and how this thing kind of blew up in Donald Trump's face. That's my take on it. We'll get his coming up.
0: 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Ottawa's home for live, local, breaking news.
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8: Good morning. I'm Rosie Edden.
9: And I'm Will Aiello. Your top headlines are coming up.
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10: Frost advisory in effect, but sunshine and warm temperatures into the afternoon.
8: With an update to a story we are covering today, here's Connor Ray.
11: Rosie, one person has died after a vehicle backed into the front of a barbershop on MacArthur Avenue yesterday. Ottawa police say emergency crews responded to the scene around 5:40 p.m., where two men were critically injured. In an update today, they say a 30-year-old man who was hurt succumbed to his injuries on the way to the hospital. A 32-year-old man is now in hospital, suffering serious but non-life-threatening injuries. Meanwhile, a 57-year-old woman was arrested at the scene, charged with impaired driving-related offenses. Police are now looking for witnesses to the crash as the investigation continues. Rosie and Will, back to you.
9: The Department of National Defense says a former Canadian Armed Forces member matches the description of the suspect that opened fire at a police officer outside of a synagogue in Belleville Sunday evening. 29-year-old Sean Ward died in hospital on Monday after he was shot during the exchange of gunfire near the Sons of Jacob Synagogue, just as members were about to mark Yom Kippur. Constable Jeff Smith was also shot during the altercation. He is now in hospital recovering. Ottawa Police Association President Matthew Cox speaking with CTV News.
12: Enough is enough, and this violence needs to stop. People should be able to go to any place for worship and feel safe. And when they're not feeling safe, that is problematic. The fact that police even have to be stationed outside of synagogues, mosques, places of worship is a problem.
9: DND says Ward enrolled in the military in July of 2017 and was released in June of 2022 at the rank of corporal, adding he was not deployed during his service. In his final day at the United Nations General Assembly, Prime Minister Mark Carney is set to reunite today with the European Commission President Ursula von der Leyen for an event to build collaboration around ocean observation. Naira Ahmed has more.
13: The Ocean Eye International Alliance event will bring together leaders, civil society partners, and UN organizations to build a network to observe and share data around ocean changes and challenges. It comes a week after the European Commission president opened the door to Canada becoming what she called the first associate member of the EU. Carney's emerging role as a key global champion of building alliances and defending multilateralism has brought repeated scorn from U.S. President Donald Trump. The two leaders did not meet at the United Nations General Assembly. Carney says it's an opportunity to meet with other global leaders that he sees less often. Naira Ahmed, The Canadian Press.
14: Meanwhile, Finance Minister François-Philippe Champagne has introduced the federal government's promised bill to extend the federal gas tax pause for several more months. Champagne says this measure will help Canadians grappling with the high cost of living.
15: What I like about the measure, it's very direct, it's immediate, it's very simple, it applies across the country. And it's going to also help to reduce the pressure on the price of gas and the price of food that we've seen.
14: Initially set to last until Labor Day, the government is extending the gas tax pause until the end of January before setting it at 5 cents per liter until the end of March. It will return to 10 cents in April. The Conservatives want it to be extended even longer and for the government to also lift the GST off gas purchases. That's the latest from the CTV newsroom. I'm Rosie Edde.
9: And I'm Willie Ello. Now you're up to date.
10: Frost advisory still in effect for today as we're dealing with some patchy frost early this morning as temperatures are quite cool in those low single digits. But into the afternoon, the summer-like conditions continue, even though we're in our first day of fall. 18 degrees for today, so above seasonal temperatures. Lots of sunshine into your afternoon. Overnight, a little cool, dropping down to 4. Then into your day tomorrow, 20 degrees is the high. Temperatures will stay into the 20s right through into the weekend with lots of sunshine in through next week. 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In the CTV Weather Center, I'm Melissa Lamb.
11: Taking a look at the roads with Time Saver Traffic, Highway 174 is actually looking a little bit better out there, but the 417 has yet to give. Heavy traffic from the 416 to about Parkdale going east, going west from the split to Nicholas, definitely a little bit slow moving there as well. Rest of the city, there are a few trouble spots, but the worst that I'm seeing is Prince of Wales northbound approaching Hogsback. That is a very slow approach. Also, the intersections of Riverside and Hunt Club and Prince of Wales and Hunt Club, both are looking pretty sticky as well. Discover Nix, that's KNIX. 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With your Time Saver Traffic, I'm Connor Ray.
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2: Good morning, Bob. How are things?
23: Hey, Bill. Good morning. Just great, thank you.
2: Okay, I'm going to go in your order, even though I kind of wanted to skip ahead.
23: Wait
2: to talk to you about something, but I'll go with you.
23: All right.
2: We'll start with this. Donald Trump announcing on social media that he's working up a deal with Belarus to buy potash at prices way lower than what American farmers pay for this very important fertilizer ingredient when they buy it from Canada. Of course, it's about Canada. The Premier of Saskatchewan, very quick to respond, given that all of Canada's potash are located in his province. All the mines are in his province. This is a big deal for Saskatchewan. He posted his own message asking why the U.S. would rather buy from a country that is a puppet of Russia and backs Vladimir Putin's war on Ukraine. Mo called it blood potash.
24: By financially supporting that country's industries, you are very directly supporting that aggression. And so it is blood potash.
23: Oh, I love this one, Bill, because in communications, whether it's political in nature or otherwise, doesn't matter, one of the goals of the game is to come up with the sound bite. Yeah, you got to have a clear message, but how do you really make it resonate? What's the quotable quote? What's the little nugget that is just so colorful that there's no way it won't get featured high in the story, in the broadcast intro, in the print headlines, the featured clip, ideally all with the above. Speechwriters will build the quotable quote into speeches by design. There's something from a 20-minute speech that becomes the headline, that becomes the key focal point. And media advisors will ensure that spokespeople have that little nugget, whatever it may be, at the ready when they're speaking to reporters. Scott Moe's blood potash was one of them for sure. He said it on social media in his initial response to Trump, but then we just heard it there in a clip that was from a next day broadcast interview with CTV. So it was an absolute touchdown. But I have a but here, Bill. My only criticism was he didn't use it nearly enough. I had to hunt high and low to find a clip of Scott Moe actually saying blood potash out loud, not just in a social media post, which isn't helpful when you're doing a radio bit. You want to have the actual guy saying the actual thing.
2: Yeah, radio, TV, even people now who get their news on social media, you want sound bites, you want video clips.
23: You want to see that little bit, yeah. So he should have been using it in every other breath for the last 24 hours, I thought. It was so good. You know, good morning, blood potash. Could you pass the salt, please, blood potash? If it was Doug Ford, he'd already be wearing merch. You know, there'd be blood potash hats, blood potash hoodies. It'd be everywhere.
2: So back in the day, how did you make sure that the media picked up on a key phrase that you wanted to put out there for, say, back in your Mike Harris days? Without them going, don't give me the headline, I'll decide what the headline is.
23: Well, you never do that, because if you've set it up properly, if you've done the preliminary work right, you don't have to tell them. It's obvious. It's irresistible. That's how you want that to play out, where a reporter takes it and goes, oh, yeah, there's my headline. There's my lead. There's my clip. There's my soundbite. There it is. Thank you.
2: And so do you do that by setting it up in a speech where it's surrounded by something that maybe is a little more background rather than it's one part of a very fiery speech with all kinds of potential quotes?
23: Absolutely. You know, you've got to have all those elements in there, whether it's a speech or whether it's an interview, Q&A back and forth.
4: From the outside looking in, I was always impressed.
23: It's got to be in there. When I do media training and I talk about quotes, I tell people, I say, grab any newspaper or any item online, read it, and look at what the actual quote is. What is the spokesperson being quoted on? It's never the background, blah, blah, blah, facts and figures. Occasionally it might be if they're really pertinent to the issue at hand. But usually it's the color bit. It's the context. It's that intangible, but you know it when you see it. You know it when you feel it, when you hear it.
2: So when you did that and you'd wake up the next morning and see it in a headline on the front page of a newspaper, you'd think to yourself, yes.
23: Oh, yeah. High fives in the morning meeting when that's when the headline's the one you want it to be.
2: President Trump also recently announced that CNN, MS Now, and Politico have been banned from the White House briefing room because Trump says they're fake news and report inaccurate information to Americans. His media events are routinely covered with the help of the White House press pool. And broadcast outlets basically take turns providing video and audio coverage of events to all other media. I assume, Bob, it's so that there aren't 17 cameras and 25 microphones and, right? Okay, you guys, today it's your turn. Your cameras, your microphones, you'll provide. There's usually little boxes you can plug into. At least there was when I last went to a press conference. And everybody can share the feed. That's what we're talking about here, right?
23: Yeah, exactly. Yeah. You don't need, as you say, 17 cameras for one thing. And right. And when it's a formal, staged, scheduled media announcement, it's not like an exclusive where one outlet can get an advantage over the other if they get the thing by themselves. Right. This is for mass consumption. So it just logistically makes it easy.
2: The problem is his next photo op didn't go so well.
5: Well, this is what U.S. President Donald Trump's first TV event since banning major outlets from the White House sounded like. He was inaudible while unveiling the White House's new helipad. CNN was scheduled to provide pool coverage on the event yesterday, but couldn't after their White House credentials were revoked, along with MS Now and Politico.
2: It's almost like they're just running the country on the fly and didn't think it through, isn't it?
23: One could think that, yeah. That clip was hilarious because it sounded like he was inside a beehive. But actually what he was doing, he was unveiling the new helipad that he had constructed just outside the White House. So they had a helicopter there that was rotored up in the background. But obviously you couldn't hear a thing he was saying.
2: It was noticeable yesterday that on a lot of my usual websites, there was no video of Donald Trump. A lot of still shots, but nothing, no sound, no video, because the rest of the media, including even Fox, said, you know what? No CNN, no MSN, no MS Now, no Politico. We're not going to provide the pool feed either. So even Fox wouldn't do it.
23: That must have been especially galling for him that, he's banning CNN. That'll show those guys. And then his beloved Fox News doesn't get anything because CNN was scheduled to provide the feed. And the press pool said, well, they made the decision not to, okay, we better put somebody else in there so we can all get the feed. No. They played their side of the chessboard. They were like, oh, you're going to ban those guys?
2: Well, he even went hunting for a smaller media company to do it, and they said no.
23: Yeah, too bad, so sad. You're going to ban those guys? Well, they were scheduled to provide the pool feed today, so there will be no pool coverage of your event. A wise man once said, Bill, never go to war with someone who buys ink by the barrel.
2: Thank you, Bob. Have a great day.
23: You too, Bill.
2: Bob Reed, principal at BroadwayStrategy.com, an expert in strategic communications and issue management. Good morning. I'm Bill Carroll.
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14: The Department of National Defense says a former Canadian Armed Forces member matches the description of the suspect that opened fire at a police officer outside of a synagogue in Belleville Sunday night. Bill.
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6: Waking up to another frost advisory this morning. Temperatures cool to start your day off. We are seeing patchy frost in some areas. Into your afternoon, 18 is the high for today. Beautiful sunshine into the afternoon for your first full day of fall. Overnight, another cool one dropping to 4 degrees, clear skies. Bill?
2: 8 degrees right now. Time saver traffic.
11: Bill, Highway 174 is actually looking a little bit better out there, but the 417 has yet to give. Heavy traffic from the 416 to just about Parkdale. Rest of the city, there are a few trouble spots, but one rough area is on Carling approaching Pinecrest. That whole intersection is looking pretty rough, actually. Back to you, Bill.
2: Well, as expected, we're hearing from labor groups not happy at all about some new changes in federal law to come. We'll get into that a little bit coming up here. Good morning.
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2: People from Neutralon Ottawa came and went, didn't even notice they were here. They do a great job. They always send me a little notice that they're arriving, but sometimes I'm at home and sometimes I'm not. Even when I'm at home, they don't notice. I got a quick notice saying, make sure your gate's unlocked to keep the pets inside. They don't want the dogs to escape. And that's nice of them. And they always, not everybody does this. A lot of people come to the house, they open up gates, they do their business, and they leave the gates open. So then my mother-in-law opens the door, lets the dogs out into the backyard, and next thing you know, they're up on the street. It seems like a small thing, but it's a mistake I have not seen Neutralon people make. All the years I've been using them, it's just, I think, part of their training. They're really well-trained people. They were here putting in traps and baiting them for rodents, because I'm going to keep the rodents outside the house this year. And they went around the house with their expertise and sealed up any areas where those little mice and other critters try to get in at this time of year. It's a new business they're doing, but it's the same well-trained technicians, the same great attention to detail and customer service you expect. 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Good time of year to do some seeding and some control of pests. They get into the lawn. Your lawn is still living and you want it to go into winter in good shape. 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
1: The changes in labor law that nobody thought we actually needed. This is a head scratcher for me a little bit, but as expected, we have new legislation being proposed that will change the labor code, and the Liberals have said, the federal jobs minister has been talking about it, that it will introduce a special mediator to the process of negotiation. The special mediator will come in when the bargaining is not going well. I don't know how exactly they determine that, but the mediator would then publish a public report on the sticking points between the two parties. So is it just about shame? Is that we got a new legislature, we're going to shame these people? Jobs Minister Patty Hajdu says that that should cut down on bad faith bargaining from both sides.
2: It'll be clear to Canadians that, you know, the bargaining has broken down and why. There'll be more transparency on that. And I would say that hopefully this sharpens both employers' minds and unions' minds to the task at hand, which is to really, really get that deal.
1: So I think I might be right. Just shame. That's our official legal position now. Let's embarrass these people into getting back to the bargaining table. The Canadian Labour Congress president, B. Brusk, says these amendments would formalize the government's power to break strikes.
3: The government said it would protect the workers' right to strike. But instead, this bill explicitly gives government the power to end legal strikes when a minister decides that a strike is or could become contrary to the national interest.
1: Yeah, Patty Hajdu made that point too, that there's a new condition that a strike has to affect the national interest before they can step in and force workers off the picket line. But I felt like we already had that, and so does she.
2: I think the pressure is extremely high when it's, you know, in a transportation sector that is, transporting essential goods, transporting perishable goods. Like, there are a number of different scenarios where the pressure really mounts.
1: It's the Building Canada Strong Act, and according to the wording, a work stoppage has to be affecting the national interest before the minister can trigger Section 107 of the Canada Labour Code and bring an end to the strike, or it could be a lockout as well. So a work stoppage is probably the best way to describe all of that. Like I said, feels like legislation we didn't really desperately need. Have you ever noticed the government having trouble stepping in and putting in back-to-work legislation? It feels like I have a memory of many times that that's happened. Often they're too slow to do it. So if this government's sending a signal that, you know, we're not going to sit around and let strikes stop this country right now with the economic problems we already have, then maybe that's a good thing. But I'm not feeling a lot of substance in here. I'm not thinking, okay, this is going to be a game changer. But labor is reacting like it might be. We got an update that I wanted to pass along. It's been in the news, but we're talking about that Vanier barbershop and the vehicle that backed into it yesterday. We've learned this morning that one of the people who were injured there has actually passed away, which is very sad news. So yeah, one person dead there, one injured after that incident in Vanier. That is a tough one. Our sympathies go out to whoever, if you're listening right now and you know the people involved. I don't have more information than that, but except I did read one version that there may be charges here, impaired driving involved too. So we're trying to confirm all of those things and get the details for you. But that's the sad news coming in this morning after that barbershop accident in Vanier. It's 8:58. Good morning. I'm Bill Carroll. Coming up in the last hour of the show, it's my favorite hour because, you know, the day's almost done. I get to start to think about golfing or whatever today. Looks a little chilly out there maybe for golf. Maybe that'll improve. We're going to talk about what the Ontario Small Business Federation of Independent Business would like to see in upcoming municipal elections right across the province. One of the things we'll do. And I'll have final thoughts to wrap up the show. I got a stack I didn't even get to next. I'm going to flip through it all. I'm Bill Carroll.
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13: Good morning and happy Wednesday. I'm Will Aiello.
14: And I'm Rosie Edda. Your top headlines coming up.
13: First, taking a look at your weather conditions, let's bring in Melissa Lamb in the CTV Weather Center.
15: Frost advisory in effect, but sunshine and

0: United Nations General Assembly continues today as the world grapples with oil supply shocks and rising prices driven by the closure of the Strait of Hormuz. Canada, like most countries, has not been able to escape the geopolitical effects of Trump's erratic deployment of military force and tariffs. Prime Minister Mark Carney says cooperation to address crises like climate change, financial instability, and war is a practical necessity.
1: No country, no one country, no matter how powerful, can manage these challenges alone.
0: Carney will be making the case for continued global collaboration today, reuniting with European Commission President Ursula von der Leyen for an event to build collaboration around ocean observation.
2: Ontario's Special Investigations Unit says the suspect that allegedly opened fire on a police officer outside of a Belleville synagogue on Sunday died in hospital. 29-year-old Sean Ward was critically injured during the shootout near the Sons of Jacob Synagogue, just as around 25 members of the congregation were sitting down to mark Yom Kippur. As CTV's Austin Lee reports, Ward was a former member of Canada's military.
3: CTV News has learned he was a former Canadian Armed Forces soldier who served for nearly 5 years with the Princess Patricia's Canadian Light Infantry. Investigators have previously said that Ward was armed with a shotgun and opened fire on a police officer stationed outside the synagogue. Constable Jeff Smith was shot and seriously hurt. He is recovering in the ICU. Congregation members at Sons of Jacob Synagogue said some of the shots fired Sunday night shattered stained glass windows in the building. Now, here in the capital, the Ottawa Police Service has stepped up patrols outside synagogues and Jewish community centers.
2: Officials say no pedestrian or anyone inside the synagogue was injured during the shootout. That's the latest from the CTV Newsroom. I'm Will Aiello.
0: And I'm Rosie Edda. Now, you're up to date.
4: Waking up to another frost advisory this morning. Temperatures cool to start your day off. We are seeing patchy frost in some areas. Into your afternoon, 18 is the high for today. Beautiful sunshine into the afternoon for your first full day of fall. Overnight, another cool one dropping to 4 degrees, clear skies. In the CTV Weather Center, I'm Melissa Lamb.
5: Now taking a look at the roads, time saver traffic. Highway 174 is easing up out there in those westbound lanes. 417 has yet to give. Still looking at heavy traffic going east from the 416 to Parkdale. Also rough out there, Carling Avenue approaching Pinecrest. That whole intersection's looking pretty bad. With your time saver traffic, I'm Connor Ray.
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19: 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How are you this beautiful early fall day? 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Glad you're doing well. 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
22: Morning, George. Oh, what do you say there, Rick?
7: Now, we're coming in hot.
22: Pitter-patter, let's get going.
19: The question we could probably never get an answer to is, would someone take a shotgun in a small Ontario town and attack a synagogue and shoot a police officer if our leadership had been better at condemning Hamas and Iran for the October 7th attacks? Beyond those first couple of weeks, if we'd done better, would that have happened? We won't know. One of the reasons we won't know is it is just probably an unknowable, hypothetical kind of situation, but Also, in this particular

0: case, the gunman has now died. And it's a little hard to shed a tear for the gunman. I don't. It's the only unfortunate thing is it would have been nice maybe to be able to interrogate him and question him and figure out what exactly the motives were. I don't think he'd lay it out in a way that would make a whole lot of sense when we're talking about the big picture, but that's important. And I think all of us, if we really sit back and think about the big picture, we must be able to see that we've gone too far in giving Iran and its terror networks, including Hamas, exactly what it wanted in the wake of October 7th. We fell into their trap. When I say we, I mean a lot of you, not me. I never fell into their trap. I'm not in their trap at all. I know that they wanted to attack Israel, provoking Israel to counterattack, not caring if their own citizens died because the world would eventually side with them, and we let that happen. We did. This country, every other Western country. And now our prime minister yesterday, I don't understand this. I am not against, a lot of people I know are against foreign aid. I'm not against that. I believe that sometimes it's better to send money and aid to foreign countries so that those countries don't fall apart, so that people who are starving or running from war don't show up in your on your doorstep and overwhelm your refugee programs, your immigration programs. There's a reason that it's better to deal with issues in people's backyards than let it become a worldwide problem. And it's not just for selfish reasons. Most people would rather stay in the country, the land they were born in. They just want things to work better. That's all they wanted. They just want things to work better. And beyond that, they don't care where how that happens. So why are we sending $100 million in new aid to, as many of the headlines point out this morning, to Palestine? Let's start with this. There is no Palestine. I know our country and a few others have formally recognized it, but there is no Palestine. There's not even a Palestine envisioned by our Prime Minister, Mark Carney, because the conditions that he laid out, and I don't understand why you recognize Palestine first and then ask them to follow the conditions. We got way ahead of ourselves on this, and now we're sending $100 million in new aid, the Prime Minister making that announcement on the sidelines of the United Nations General Assembly yesterday. Here's the Prime Minister.
1: I'm announcing $100 million in international assistance for Palestine, $80 million of which is for humanitarian aid to alleviate immediate human suffering, and $20 million to support peace and security capacity building, including our leadership of police training in the West Bank.
0: He says somehow this money is meant to help bring about a two-state solution
1: in Gaza. Immense human suffering continues. Next door, Israelis continue to live with existential threats from Hamas and from Iran and its proxies.
0: Yeah, you hear this from a lot of political leaders. They throw in, yeah, you know, it's a problem for Israel as well. But the money sent to Gaza, $80 million in humanitarian aid. Some of the funding will be used to top up multi-year projects to train Palestinian police. Palestinian police? Who's in charge of the Palestinian police? So, of course, I'm not against sending $80 million in humanitarian aid to save children, to treat babies, to rebuild hospitals. And I know some of you are against that. Some of you will say, well, why don't we spend that money protecting Canadian businesses under fire right now from tariffs? I think that countries like ours have to be able to multitask. We have to be able to do both. So I'm not against that idea. Here's the problem. How do we know that money will ever get where it's supposed to go? This, we're sending it to a part of the world where history is clear. Hamas takes money or supplies, however you define the aid. You can send cash, you can send food, you can send medical supplies. How do we make sure that what has happened historically doesn't continue to happen? That Hamas terrorists intercept those supplies and use them for themselves? How do we know that the money won't be used to build more rockets to fire more innocent people in Israel? How do we know that? And the answer is we don't. There's a study came out a couple of days ago that showed the money we've been sending there so far is not getting to the right people. It's not getting to the right places. Why would this be different? Prime Minister talked a little bit about making sure it gets to the right people and how we do all of these things. But come on. So we're either sending these supplies right now or we're sending them conditionally. Either way, we're making this big international show. We're patting ourselves on the back in front of the rest of the world. The president of France just this morning is being critical of countries that said, yes, we recognize Palestine as a state. And he's saying, well, so what are we doing about it? We're leaving the country in a state of disarray. We need to do more. I would say we need to do less until Hamas does more. That's what I would say. I was going back this morning and looking at the conditions our prime minister set out when he said, we're going to recognize Palestine. And so many people cheered. There were some basic things that had to happen. Let's go through it like a checklist and see how we've done. Can we do that together? Let's all do that together. One of the most important things was governance reforms. The Palestinian Authority must commit to fundamental internal governance and political reforms. That was already an easy bar to get over because committing to it is not doing it. It's not succeeding. You just have to say, yeah, we're really going to try. How's that gone so far, though? Have you noticed any major fundamental internal governance and political reforms in Gaza? I think you can't check that one off. General elections. Well, you can't check that box. That's for sure. The PA must hold general elections. Have not happened. Exclusion of Hamas. Hamas can play no part in future governance. They're still involved. Must disarm. That hasn't happened. And must immediately release all hostages taken during the October 7th, 2023 attacks. There's one that was achieved. Sadly, many of those hostages were returned as bodies. They didn't survive. So we'll score one there. But this is getting to be a long list. Demilitarization. The future Palestinian state must be demilitarized. That has not happened yet. And here's the key part. Must recognize Israel's right to live in peace and security. Hamas was built on the idea that all of the Jews in Israel and beyond must die, that they are less than human. And their Iranian backers have the same belief about Israel and Jewish people around the world. They have not renounced that position. And until they do, why would we send any money? Because that should be an easy one to do. If you are a leader in Gaza and you're a member of Hamas and you actually care as much as we're supposed to care about the women and children and the men who are non-combatants, if you care about them at all, then you need to denounce that position. You need to say that is no longer our position. And it hasn't happened. So why would we send them money? Aren't we just rewarding the October 7th attacks by giving them recognition, not forcing them to live up the conditions before we send cash into the area? How much of that $100 million will actually help these poor people who've been so badly governed for so long and manipulated and in many cases brainwashed? We can't forget the number of people who took to the streets and cheered as those Israeli hostages were dragged through the streets in Gaza. We can't forget that. There is widespread support for Hamas. That is something that we can't put out of our minds. When we say we want to recognize a Palestinian state, here are the conditions. We can't be surprised when they don't live up to the conditions. And we shouldn't be rewarding it. And we shouldn't be surprised if that money disappears until one day the money in the form of a rocket lands somewhere in Israel and kills an innocent person there. Coming up next, what do Ontario businesses want from municipal governments all over the province? We're having election debates now, mayoralty races, council races all over Ontario. We're into the fall session now, so yeah, we're going to see elections coming up. What is it small business is asking for? We'll dig into that coming up. Good morning. I'm Bill Carroll.
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4: Waking up to another frost advisory this morning. Temperatures cool to start your day off. We are seeing patchy frost in some areas. Into your afternoon, 18 is the high for today. Beautiful sunshine into the afternoon for your first full day of fall. Overnight, another cool one dropping to 4 degrees, clear skies. In the CTV Weather Center, I'm Melissa.
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0: a little carried away with dancing to that song. I guess I should jump back into the show here. Good morning. Okay, so debates are happening all over the province right now, and people are going to have to make decisions soon about who we elect in cities and towns and municipalities all over the province. Some questions you might want to ask that I think are relevant. What do Ontario businesses need right now? What should a municipal platform look like? And the Director of Provincial Affairs with the Ontario Canadian Federation of Independent Business, Julie Kwasinski, is here, and they have their 2026 Ontario Small Business Municipal Platform. Good morning, Julie. How are you doing this morning?
1: Good morning, Bill. Thanks for having me on your show.
0: I think there's been a lot of attention given to small business lately with what's going on with tariffs, which I think is a good thing, and it's always worth pointing out that I believe the term small business is misleading, and that, yes, many of these businesses are small, but collectively, they're huge, and a lot of us work for them.
1: That's true. Absolutely, they have a huge impact. And now that we're going into the municipal elections, obviously, we wanted to make sure that we had a platform of ideas that were doable and fiscally prudent, recognizing that although municipalities are your frontline service for business, they're your first level of government, there are certain things they can and can't do based on things like bonusing under the Municipal Act. Like, I'll give you an example, Bill. So we have in the platform construction mitigation. There are a lot of businesses out there in cities, towns across the province that are affected by these really long, disruptive municipal construction projects. So even if a municipality wanted to come up with a plan to throw a few dollars at small businesses that get really high revenue losses as a result of these projects, their hands are tied. They can't do it. So I think the point I want to make...
0: Can you define better for me what you mean by construction mitigation?
1: Oh, absolutely. So mitigation would be a way to help small businesses to mitigate the impacts of a major municipal construction project. So what we're talking about here, Bill, would be a project that lasts generally from, say, 3 to 12 months or longer. And what we find is, especially if there's a major project in front of a whole line of businesses on a main street, they lose foot traffic, they lose business, they lose revenue. And some of them, even the revenue losses are crippling, somewhere in the neighborhood of 30 to 75%.
0: Yeah, you see that, especially when public transit projects are going in and streets can be closed for a really long time. Sometimes businesses just don't survive.
1: Oh, absolutely. And this is a layered thing because you have projects that are clearly municipal. Then you have provincial ones, and then you even have ones that are just provincial, federal, or all three levels of government. But the point that we're making here, Bill, is that we're not talking about fixing a pothole. We're talking about these long, disruptive projects where traffic is rerouted, and sometimes signs can help, or we have suggestions here. For example, defer property taxes or waive penalties and interest on unpaid property taxes.
0: So you're not talking entirely about compensating businesses directly financially? Is that part of it? It's clearly where you're going. It's not all of it.
1: Well, municipalities can't do it under bonusing in the Municipal Act. Other level of government can, provincial and federal. But that's why in our municipal platform, we're not saying give them money if their revenue losses are really high, because we already know they can't. So that's why municipally, for strictly municipal projects, we're suggesting defer property taxes or waive penalties and interest on unpaid property taxes.
0: Which is a way of helping financially indirectly, because the business can say, I'm not bringing in as much money right now, but at least those bills are delayed.
1: Oh, absolutely. It helps. And I think that the most shocking thing in this whole process for me, putting together this platform on behalf of CFIB, is when we surveyed members in August, 88% of them told us they're going to vote in the municipal elections. And I'm thinking, okay, AMO, the Association of Municipalities of Ontario, says that in 2022, the average voter turnout was 32.9% across 417 reporting municipalities. And here, our members, small businesses, 88% of them are saying we're going to vote. So I think the message there is, if I'm a candidate, I should look long and hard at the CFIB platform.
0: Billy Kuczynski is with the Ontario Canadian Federation of Independent Business. They've released their Small Business Municipal Platform. Thought you were done there. Didn't mean to talk over top of you. I almost hate to ask this question because I've been doing this kind of show for decades. And every time we talk about red tape and how we have to reduce it, and it never seems to happen. Is red tape part of your platform? I'm guessing it is.
1: It's the number one by leaps and bounds. Number one, and I think to put it into perspective, the average Canadian business bill spends 32 days a year on red tape. So they also spend 60 days a year on paperwork, government compliance at all levels. But they accept that 60 days. So the point I'm making here is that businesses accept that some things they have to do. But 32 days a year they spend on unnecessary stuff. Like, for example, forms that are too long, reading rules that they can't understand, and just trying to comply with the rule. Like, it's difficult to figure out what you have to do to comply when you don't even know what it means. When it's
0: I bet you can go to City Hall sometimes and they can't even tell you what the rule means.
1: Oh, absolutely. Or that's another example, great one, Bill, where you get conflicting messages from government. So you call three different numbers and three different people tell you a different thing because they don't know the rules themselves. And the beauty of the red tape stuff for municipalities is it's free. Nobody can say, oh, I have to go run to the province or the feds for money. You can do this for free. And I know this sounds a little bit nerdy, but it works. It works at the provincial level of government. You got to count the stuff first. You're not going to know what your baseline is. So you got to count all the municipal bylaws, policies, forms, like stuff for business licensing, permits, sign permits, patio permits, you name it. And then you carefully review them to identify unnecessary, excessive, and duplicative requirements.
0: Sounds like it would take a lot of red tape to get through all that red tape. Julia, I have 60 seconds left. What could municipalities do? Businesses can ask about this when their mayoralty candidate or council candidate comes to the door. Is there anything they can do on tariff relief?
1: Oh, absolutely. Now, again, the bonusing thing comes into play about not being able to just give out money. But they can waive fees, like, for example, business license fees, sign permits. Or what about waiving fees for on-street commercial parking to incentivize local shopping? That would help.
0: Well, wouldn't hurt. Pretty hard to shop locally if you can't find a place to park. And then it's easy to just go on Amazon and a guy shows up at your door in a truck, sometimes 5 minutes later. Sometimes I think they're just waiting outside for me to push that send button. Thank you for your time today, Julie. Appreciate it.
1: My pleasure, Bill. Have a good one. Take care. Bye.
0: There you go. That's the very enthusiastic Julie Kuczynski, Director of Provincial Affairs in Ontario of the Canadian Federation of Independent Business. And they have their own municipal platform. They suggest if you're a business owner, run it by some of the candidates and say, how many of these things will you fight for? Because there are some pretty good practical ideas here. Some of them would still cost a little bit of money, like when you don't raise parking, if you don't collect parking fees, that money has to come from somewhere. But some good ideas in there. Good morning. This is Bill Carroll.
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3: I'm Connor Ray in the CTV newsroom. A 30-year-old man dead after a car crashed into a Vanier barbershop. Driver charged with impaired driving-related offenses. Word from OC Transpo General Manager ahead of an anticipated trial running of O-Train Eastern Extension and the United Nations General Assembly's last day, with the Prime Minister meeting with the European Commission President. Full details coming up in 30 minutes. In the CTV Weather Center, clear skies today, warming up to a high of 18 before dropping to 4 as the overnight low. Thursday, still sunny, 20 is the high tomorrow. Into Friday, a little bit warmer, 22, but some clouds rolling in for the start of the weekend. Taking a last look at the roads, time saver traffic. Highway 174 letting up out there, but the 417 eastbound still has lingering traffic on the way to Parkdale. Rest of the city is starting to ease up as well. That is the latest from the CTV Newsroom. I'm Connor Ray. Now you're up to date.
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0: Okay, don't say I didn't warn you. 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
9: Medical myth busting with Dr. Barry Dworkin.
0: Good morning, Dr. Barry Dworkin. How are you today?
27: I'm fine, Bill. How are you?
0: Excellent. Back to my obsession with Alzheimer's disease. Can't help myself. Alzheimer's, the headline tells me, is no longer an untreatable disease. Major report concludes. Here's why. I have to tell you, when I read it, I thought, well, okay, there's been some movement here, but I didn't walk away feeling, wow, this is great news for anyone whose family is... has been struck by this. I didn't walk away thinking, ooh, great news is if I start forgetting where I put my keys, I'll call Dr. Dworkin and you'll give me a pill and it's going to be, I'm going to be back to normal. That's not what's happening here.
27: No, this is more a review of what's potentially coming down the pike in terms of the research being done to evaluate Alzheimer's disease and its potential treatments. Yeah, it's a very misleading headline because it really still remains... generally, when you think about treatment, and you're right, when you think about treatment, you think about, I'm going to be treated and it's going to stop the disease, or it's going to really slow it down to the point that it becomes a livable condition that doesn't impact my life to any significant degree. I'm able to manage it and control it or slow it down. And what it fails to mention, there's optimism, and then there's also failing to mention that the reason why you're having a lot of studies, and they're now ongoing, about 100, they said here, 158 studies now, 192 trials, and results expected this year from 8 large phase 3 trials. Phase 3 trials are the big ones where you're looking at larger populations, you're having usually a placebo-controlled trial, you have a candidate medication that's made it through the first two hurdles and still is showing some promise in terms of outcome. So now it's really to establish whether what you're seeing is truly effective. So that's the good stuff. They're really trying to figure things out, and there's more tools available to evaluate the disease, more medications that are coming online to look and see if they're effective. But what it also really establishes is that the model that is being used to evaluate Alzheimer's, the mechanism of the disease that leads to Alzheimer's, remains incomplete. Right? There's still not a great understanding of why it happens, how it happens, are the markers that we are using, that the proteins that build up in the brain, are they reflective of the disease process itself, or are they there because of another system that's going on that reflects this extra protein. So something else is responsible for the development of Alzheimer's. Is it a combination of that? And those are questions that really are not known. I mean, we talked earlier this year about two medications that were touted as a new treatment for Alzheimer's that had significant impact in terms of side effects, brain bleeds and such, and without a major improvement in cognitive functioning. It showed some improvement, but not a major improvement. And that means that the medication is really not hitting, at least not hitting the main sources of the disease to really reverse that process. So there's still a lot to do. It is an optimistic thing. And I actually think that with all this research and all the developments in medical science and the tools available and the genetics being understood more and the protein chemistry being understood more, that you're likely going to see an ongoing evolutionary change in treatment and management of Alzheimer's, and hopefully so, because in the next 25 years, the estimates are there will be about 139 million people in the world who are suffering with the condition, and likely more, because a lot of times it's underreported. So it is urgent to find something to be able to mitigate this literal catastrophe if it happens, because trying to look after people, that number of people, is hard on families, it's hard on the person, our society. So you do want to try and find something that will help.
0: The drugs that are available now that slow down progression of the disease, if you were to tell a patient, within 5 years, you'll probably need full-time care, do those drugs make it 6 years or 7 years? Because I got the feeling it doesn't double the time. It's actually quite a small difference. But that's my understanding of it. What's your understanding of it?
27: Yeah, it is a small difference. And also, if the other well-known factors that contribute to Alzheimer's disease and cognitive impairment are not dealt with, it makes it, it's literally a two steps forward, three steps back type of phenomenon. And the risk factors for Alzheimer's, well-established risk factors, are untreated high blood pressure, depression and mental illness that remains untreated, smoking, not exercising, having type 2 diabetes, heavy drinking, high cholesterol levels, the things that we talk about all the time in terms of the main causes of many diseases that we see in our society, that if they are not dealt with, if people are having difficulty managing those things, that will contribute to the ongoing cognitive decline, especially if you're developing that. So you could give a medication that may slow that down, but if the underlying conditions that are contributing to that remain untreated, you're really not doing very much to manage that condition, right? You have to deal with all of those things in concert in order to really try and reduce that risk and the impact of the disease.
0: Thank you, Doc. Have a good day.
27: Thanks, you too, Bill.
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1: Waking up to another frost advisory this morning. Temperatures cool to start your day off. We are seeing patchy frost in some areas. Into your afternoon, 18 is the high for today. Beautiful sunshine into the afternoon for your first full day of fall. Overnight, another cool one dropping to 4 degrees, clear skies. In the CTV Weather Center, I'm Melissa Lamb.
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0: You know I like a good I told you so. I told you the tone in Ottawa was going to change on Parliament Hill about AI. Because before we went on summer break, well, they went on summer break. I took a couple of weeks off, but they went on summer break. Hopefully they were all in their constituencies doing hard work. Anyway, the tone before that was, hey, AI, it's so important, and we got to be leaders, world leaders. It's going to be great for the economy. Now it's switched a little bit to, okay, so how do we make sure that it's safe? And the artificial intelligence minister, Evan Solomon, and I always point this out when I get to this point, when I talk about him, that as far as we know, Evan's intelligence is not artificial. He is not the artificial intelligence minister. He's the minister of artificial intelligence. An important distinction, I would say. I mean, I met the guy many times. He seems pretty smart to me. Anyway, he was speaking to his international counterparts at the G7 about setting up some kind of organization to tackle AI safety. He says alignment is one issue right at the frontier.
1: One of the issues that the Prime Minister has raised and I've raised is the establishment of an international body called the Technology Stability Board. We spoke about this morning with my G7 counterparts that would evaluate models for testing before they're released in order to make sure that they are, quote unquote, aligned with the task that they're supposed to do.
0: There's that word aligned that we'll have to break down again. It's an important word. You're going to hear it a lot now. Get used to it. I mean, in everyday use, you know what align means. But in artificial intelligence, do you really know what it means? Do they really know what it means? He was also asked about these AI agents. They call them agents, the individual AI computers. About them working together in swarms.
1: The place that this has been very concerning is when AI agents in numbers break out of a sandbox and are what's called misaligned. They do things that they are not asked to do.
0: There's that word again, only with a miss in front of it. He said the concerns about frontier models slipping out of control are real, but they're not really new.
1: Where the models are and how fast they're getting to this point is going very quickly. And so the public is concerned about that, as are we. So we take that incredibly seriously.
0: So I tried to describe alignment on the show, I think, a couple of weeks ago. And I thought I did an okay job about how we're aligning artificial intelligence with our sense of morality and so that they don't do terrible things to humankind or even just break the law. How do we do that? I heard a better description. I think this was awesome. Imagine AI is like the genie that comes out of the bottle. You got the little lamp, you give it a rub, the genie pops out. In my mind, it's always the 1960s TV show, I Dream of Genie. If you want Aladdin to come out of your lamp, that's on you. Okay, I'm taking the 1960s model. Barbara Eden comes out with her arms folded and she blinks and she makes magical things happen. So you get three wishes. And you say to the genie, you say, I want a 5,000 square foot mansion right here on this property. And the genie folds her arms and she blinks. Boom, a house lands on top of you and crushes you to death. Well, that is obviously not what you meant when you said put a house on this property. Another human being, although I've met a few who wouldn't, another human being would understand what you meant, not what you asked for. How do we make sure that AI doesn't take you literally and damn the consequences, which is what happened in these swarming events where they're given tasks that are actually impossible because we want to see how far they'll go and they get frustrated. Although I don't know if frustration is the right word, that suggests feelings that we don't know that they have, but they just keep trying, and when doing it by the rules doesn't work, they start to break the rules. Maybe they've been paying more attention to human beings than we thought because we break the rules all the time. So keeping them aligned with what we really want them to do and not take us too literally is a big part of the problem. So, yeah, it's important stuff. Now, AI is also on the minds of a couple of U.S. politicians who say, we have to make sure with the workforce about to change radically and AI doing more of the work that our workers are better taken care of. And there are going to be Canadians, or already some, saying we should think about this. They've introduced a bill. This is U.S. Representative Mark Decano and U.S. Senator Bernie Sanders. I'm sure everybody knows who he is by now. They're proposing a 32-hour work week. And they say there would be no reduction in pay or benefits. That's a bit misleading, because if you're an hourly worker, you'd still get the same hourly rate, but you'd only work 32 hours instead of 40. So to me, that's still a pay cut. But then if you work beyond the 32 hours, you get time and a half for overtime. So overtime would kick in at 32 hours instead of at 40 or whatever the legislation is in any particular country. This is the theory behind all of that. And the idea is, you know, people are going to be working less, so they will become more efficient, and I guess to give us a little bit more leisure time. It all sounds pretty good, and some of the experts weighing in on this are saying, you know, the system of 9 to 5 Monday to Friday is pretty archaic. I kind of think it is as well. Now that people work in international businesses and you're communicating with people in other countries, other sides of the planet, the idea of 9 to 5, it's never really worked in my particular business, which is why broadcasting is not a great place to have unions, because they don't recognize some of the, you know, am I going to bill overtime because I read a newspaper article at 10 o'clock at night that I'm going to use in the show? Maybe I was going to read that anyway because I'm just interested. So I've kind of been used to, for many years, not really doing a Monday to Friday 9 to 5 schedule. I can't calculate how many hours I've done, but it's fun work and I'd be doing a lot of it anyway. So, you know, I'm pretty lucky. So, yeah, it's very archaic. The problem is, especially when we look at Canada, is that one of our biggest problems, and it's gotten worse every year, the stats are out there, they're easy to find, is that we are not very productive on an individual basis compared to other G7 countries and other countries around the world. We don't have the luxury of reducing the hours that we work and think we can actually keep our jobs. It's a very exciting idea, isn't it? One of the things that gets kicked around in Canada a lot is not the shorter work week, it's the compressed work week. So you'd work all of your hours in 4 days. Then you'd have that extra day off. Well, I guess you could be just as productive that way, but then you're kind of out of the loop with the rest of the world until they stop doing 9 to 5. But what we can't do in Canada is be on the front lines of this. First, we need to increase our productivity. It's great that we feel like, you know, I got better work-life balance than my American counterparts. I've lived in both countries. They put in a lot of hours, but they're kicking our butts, and that has to change. So, yeah, nice idea, 32-hour work week. And at least be honest with people. You'll make the same salary. Not if you're an hourly worker. You're not going to do that. How many people do you know who could afford to take, what, like a 20% pay cut and still be okay? For me, that would be just an extra 8 hours a week. I'd be spending money instead of earning it, and I'd be even in worse shape. That's it for me. We got through the hump day version of the show, which is great, and back tomorrow to finish out the week in the next couple of days. So have a great rest of the day, everybody. I'll talk to you tomorrow. I'm Bill Carroll.
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4: I'm Connor Ray. Clear, sunny skies right now, 10 degrees, a frost advisory in effect. Your full forecast coming up. First, your top stories. One person has died after a vehicle backed into the front of a barbershop on MacArthur Avenue yesterday. Ottawa police say emergency crews responded to the scene around 5:40 p.m., where two men were seriously injured. In an update today, they say a 30-year-old man who was critically hurt succumbed to his injuries on the way to the hospital, while a 32-year-old man is in hospital suffering serious but non-life-threatening injuries. A

0: but the GM insists OC Transpo is on the upswing. In his final day at the United Nations General Assembly, Prime Minister Mark Carney is set to reunite with European Commission President Ursula von der Leyen for an event to build collaboration around ocean observation. Naira Ahmed has more there.
1: The Ocean Eye International Alliance event will bring together leaders, civil society partners, and UN organizations to build a network to observe and share data around ocean changes and challenges. It comes a week after the European Commission president opened the door to Canada becoming what she called the first associate member of the EU. Carney's emerging role as a key global champion of building alliances and defending multilateralism has brought repeated scorn from US President Donald Trump. The two leaders did not meet at the United Nations General Assembly. Carney says it's an opportunity to meet with other global leaders that he sees less often. Naira Ahmed, The Canadian Press.
0: And national unions have met to discuss the changes to labor laws embedded in the federal government's new legislation, the Build Canada Strong Act. They are now expressing concern the proposed changes gives the federal labor minister too much power and favors corporations over workers. CTV's Judy Trin reports with comment from labor lawyer Mark Rolson.
2: The bill would allow the federal labor minister to force binding arbitration to prevent a strike or lockout, not just to end it. The minister would review a mediator's report and take into account national interest, which would include balancing economic losses, social disruption, and the concerns of workers.
3: They're investing an enormous amount of power in this minister. It really is quite unusual, and frankly, it's anti-democratic legislation. Right, to circumvent the will of workers.
2: The federal labor minister has used Section 107 of the Labor Code to issue back-to-work orders 10 times since 2023. Previously, Section 107 was only used after a strike or lockout, not before.
0: Unions argue removing workers' power to withhold their labor nullifies their leverage in collective bargaining. It's a new way to join the conversation. Have your say with the CFRA Talkback button on the iHeartRadio app. Melissa Lamb has the forecast from the CTV Weather Center.
4: Patchy frost this morning, so there is a yellow advisory in effect for Ottawa area today that will clear up into the afternoon. 18 degrees is the high with lots of sunshine today and in through the weekend forecast. Still staying cool overnight, dropping to 4 degrees tonight. Tomorrow, a high of 20. Overnight low, still cool for Thursday, but it will warm up Friday and through the weekend. Temperatures continuing to stay in the low 20s Friday and through Saturday and Sunday, highs of 22 and 23. Friday, lots of sunshine, mix of sun and cloud for Saturday, and that sun continuing to shine and through next week. 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
15: 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What's it like? 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The noise, the packed classroom make it feel overwhelming. And when I really need help, there's not enough to go around. 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
1: Little Ella Langley for you this morning to get your mid-morning going. Good morning to you. Happy fall. First time I get to say that here. And wow, what a forecast for these next several days. Gorgeous sunshine out there right now. 13 degrees, so a little cool. 18 for our high today, but we have a lot of sunshine ahead in the forecast, like full on. Did we get a week like this all summer where it was just beautiful and sunny every day? 20 tomorrow is what we're expecting. 22 in the sun on Friday, 23 for your Saturday in the sunshine, 22 on Sunday and Monday. And right now, the long range forecast for Tuesday calling for sunshine and 23 degrees. Beautiful. Now, it is going to continue to get cold overnight, these next couple of nights in particular, down fairly close to the zero mark, although not anticipating quite getting there, which means we do have a frost advisory that is in effect. So could see some patchy frost tomorrow morning, which means if you have those outdoor plants that you're worried about, you may want to bring them in. But otherwise, looking good. 13 degrees in the sunshine right now. My thanks to Andy for filling in the last couple of days. Good to be back with you. Let's get to it.
2: Patricia's top three.
0: Patricia's top three. Before noon.
2: Story one.
1: Ottawa police say one man has died. Another was seriously hurt after a vehicle struck a barbershop in Vanier yesterday. A 57-year-old woman is charged with impaired driving in connection with that crash. Ottawa paramedic spokesperson Marc-Antoine Deschamps telling CTV News first responders responded to MacArthur Avenue near La Rouche Street at approximately 5:40 yesterday evening. Deschamps says an SUV backed into the business, striking two men, and police say both men were inside the barbershop at the time of the crash. Now, CTV News Ottawa cameras at the scene found a red SUV with damage to the two-story building nearby. Another gray vehicle also had minor damage to its front side. One man was transported to hospital with critical, life-threatening injuries and was undergoing resuscitation. The other taken to hospital in serious but stable condition. Again, we now know that this is a fatality and that one person has died in this incident. Ottawa police had MacArthur Avenue closed from La Rouche Street to Allen Street last night. The road reopened just before midnight. Police are looking for witnesses to this crash. Now you're asked to contact the Fatal Collision Investigation Unit if you saw anything occur. Again, at 5:40 yesterday, 613-236-1222 is their number. If you want to be in touch, we're going to get more of an update from paramedics coming up in just a bit.
2: Story two.
1: Well, the Ottawa Mission says it continues to face unprecedented demand for services in its new annual impact report for 2025-26. The report released this morning says over 1.2 million meals have been handed out to those in need. It adds the demand for safe shelter space remains very high and says overflow sleeping mats have been fully occupied for all 365 days of the year. Now, the mission, as you probably know, provides a variety of services, including food, shelter, addiction and trauma programs, health consultations, and job training. The report says total shelter use declined slightly in 2025 compared to 24, but it remains higher than was ever considered when the city implemented its 10-year plan to end homelessness back in 2014. There were 59 people successfully diverted from needing to stay in the shelter, with another 165 having safe and appropriate housing secured. Affordable food and housing remain key issues. The report notes that Ottawa Public Health says more than one in four Ottawa households are food insecure. Refugees arriving here in the city have seen a decrease in the number of shelter beds in use. The mission had previously noted that newcomers were being directed to them basically upon arrival in Canada. We're going to talk more about what's in the report, what the mission would like to see happen moving forward to continue tackling these issues and moving in the right direction when CEO Peter Tilley joins us after the 10:30 news. Homelessness, shelters, food security, big topic in the municipal election, of course. So if you have any thoughts on that, would like to share with us, 1-800-580-CFRA, 1-800-580-2372. Again, we'll talk to Peter just after 10:30.
2: Story three.
1: Well, the general manager of OC Transpo says he feels the system is in a good position to start taking steps in the right direction pretty quickly. Rick Leary joined the Morning Rush with Bill Carroll today. As we are approaching that rough timeline for getting pre-trial running on the east extension of the LRT underway, Larry noted a number of recent positive steps in the transit system, including the implementation of smart bugs on trains, which removes the need for 100,000 kilometer limits. Apologize for my voice this morning, a little on the rougher side. He also pointed to the expansion of express bus routes. Leary says reliability has been improving and things are headed the right direction.
3: It has to be reliable. And then my hope is, belief is through word of mouth, we're going to get people to see that this organization's a lot different than it was a year ago. Much more reliable bus service that's out there with the new vehicles, the new schedules, the hiring that's taken place. It's a changing system. One of the reasons I came here is I assessed it ahead of time and said, this is an organization that really can move in the right direction and rather quickly.
1: Now, despite the fact that it feels like we are talking about OC Transpo and LRT and reliability issues all the time, and they get a lot of attention, Leary says none of the issues happening here in Ottawa are things he hasn't seen in some of the other cities he has worked in. He says what customers want tends to be the same too, reliability of service. He notes that a majority of OC Transpo users use the bus, and those are getting newer and better. Plus, the express routes have been a hit.
3: Everybody wants the express bus, and everybody recognizes the time frames that it can save, 10 to 20 minutes on the bus. So my initial feedback, I don't have the hard numbers yet, but the initial feedback is we have about 1,000 trips a day taking the seven routes, which is nice. I talked to a lot of frontline operators in the union about this and what they're hearing, because they're the center of everything, as you know, and they're hearing some very positive from the ridership on those routes.
1: So he adds that right now about 25% of buses on the roads are new, which means a lot of them are still old and needing work, but he says that number is going to go up. He's also encouraged by future goals to continue expanding light rail, but isn't getting too ambitious in the immediate future. And he reiterated the plan is for pre-trial running in October for the East Extension to ensure when the 21-day period starts that there are no lingering issues.
3: Right now I'm committing to that early time frame in October that we're going to do pre-trial testing. And that what that pretty much is in preparation for trial testing, we're going to validate all the systems to make sure they're ready so when we go into trial testing that we know we can get through that 21 days. Because the last thing we want to do is have 21 days become 45 days or more. Because we weren't ready. We really have to hold our contractors accountable for delivering what they're contracted to deliver.
1: Speaking of going east, we will be doing that tonight as our commuter challenge series continues, where we put one person on OC Transpo in public transit and one person in the car behind the wheel, and we see which is the faster way to get back home at the end of the day. Headed to Orleans tonight, Tyler Fleming is going to jump in with us and preview that as we continue to take a look at the commutes in Ottawa, where the problem spots are and what the best way might be to do it out there. If you have any thoughts, 1-800-580-CFRA, 1-800-580-2372. We'll talk to him coming up a little bit later in the show. Coming up next, we're going to get you updated on this unusual situation with the Vanier Barber Shop, a vehicle striking the shop, resulting ultimately in one person passing away, another injured. We'll get the latest from paramedics coming up in just a moment. This is Ottawa at Work.
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4: Sunshine into the afternoon today at a high of 18 degrees for your Wednesday forecast. Still dealing with a frost advisory this morning as we are dealing with a little bit of patchy frost to start your day off. Overnight, another cool one dropping to 4 degrees. Clear skies overnight. 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
1: If you had a chance to listen to Rick on with Bill this morning, Rick Leary, head of OC Transpo, or our recap right now, are you feeling encouraged by what you've heard from him recently? Do you feel like this is in good hands now, that we are moving in the right direction on OC Transpo? What has your recent experience been like on transit? Is it a big municipal issue for you, or would you like to see us shift and talk more about other things? 1-800-580-CFRA, 1-800-580-2372. 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
1: 10:21 on News Talk 580 CFRA. If you're like most, of course, you worry about your family members when they're doing anything you think might be dangerous, or when they're in the car for a long road trip, you want them to let you know when they've arrived, they're flying. Tell me when you've landed. Every mom out there, send me a message. Let me know you've landed. All is good. You're fine. You have a loved one, a family member who's in a barbershop, inside a barbershop. Like, what could possibly happen? And we have a fatality from this incident yesterday. Ottawa police telling us one man has died. Another was seriously hurt after a vehicle struck a barbershop in Vanier yesterday. A 57-year-old woman has now been charged with impaired driving in connection with this crash. I can only imagine the scene as paramedics arrive and they're trying to figure out what's happened and who needs help and what they're looking at here. A really, really tough one, obviously. Marc-Antoine Deschamps is spokesperson for Ottawa Paramedic Service and joins us on the line now. Good morning to you, Marc-Antoine.
2: Good morning, Patricia.
1: So these were two, it sounds like, fairly young men who were inside this barbershop who were initially injured, and we now know that we are dealing with a fatality.
2: Yeah, so around 1740 yesterday afternoon, emergency services were called to MacArthur near La Roche after a small SUV had backed up into a barbershop. On scene, we had two adult males that they were either inside the barbershop or just outside that were struck by the SUV. One of them sustained critical life-threatening injuries that required resuscitation on scene initially by Ottawa Fire Services. Then the resuscitation was taken over by our paramedics, who continued it during his transport to the hospital, where unfortunately that man is now deceased, died from their injuries. Another male was also struck by the vehicle. His injuries were not as serious, but he still required stabilization by the paramedics during his transfer to the hospital, where he was in serious but stable condition.
1: The firefighters are often the first ones on scene who then hand off to you. They have some of the similar skills and training that you do when you're attending this kind of a scene?
2: Firefighters are trained in CPR and defibrillators, which is the first things to do when you're dealing with these type of situation. As to who gets there first, that can be quite different based on the location. As an example, I was myself on the fatal motorcycle collision in Osgoode on Friday, and we were there within 4 minutes. And firefighters responded after us. So again, it depends on the scene, the location, and the location.
1: When you have two people who are injured, obviously very seriously injured like that, it must be a very quick triage to determine, assess, and do whatever you can to obviously hopefully save both, if at all possible.
2: Yes, when you look at a scene like that, first we have to identify who's a patient and who's a bystander. A lot of bystanders, they want to help, they want to provide first aid, they want to provide comfort to the people who are injured, and it's something that we greatly appreciate. But when we get there, we just see that mass of people, and we need to determine first who's a patient and who's not. So that's the first thing we're going to do. And then, like you said, we're going to triage. And the purpose of triage is to see, save as many people as we can with the resources that we have. In this case, we had a lot of resources on scene very quickly, so we were able to treat both male patients that were struck and ensure their rapid transport to the hospital while paramedics were providing care.
1: All right, I appreciate the update. I don't know if it seems to you, as it does to me, that we've had a few of these stories this year, sometimes not always ending as terribly as this one did, but where vehicles go into a building and that there are potentially some injuries. Often it's to the driver themselves, but does it seem like you have attended a few of these this year?
2: We did respond to a few of these. Some of them are people suffering a medical incident while behind the wheel. like a loss of consciousness that you would get while walking, while playing sport. It happened behind the wheel. It can have some very tragic consequences. There are other times where it's just a driving mistake, confusing the gas and the brake pedal, as an example. And obviously, it's not only the people in the building, but it's also the pedestrian that might be in the way that can get injured.
1: All right. Terrible situation. Appreciate the update. Marc-Antoine, thanks so much this morning.
2: You're welcome. Have a good day.
1: You too. Marc-Antoine Deschamps, spokesperson for Ottawa Paramedic Service. So again, what we know is that one man has died. Another was seriously hurt after a vehicle struck a barbershop yesterday. It happened in Vanier on MacArthur near La Ruche. Now, Marc-Antoine said either inside or right outside. Police had told us that the men were inside the barbershop at the time of the crash, and both were transported to hospital. But one of the victims, a 30-year-old man, has now died of his injuries. The second man, 32, in hospital with serious but non-life-threatening injuries. An investigation is continuing, but police do tell us a 57-year-old woman has been charged with impaired driving in connection with that crash. It's coming up to 10:28 on News Talk 580 CFRA. We'll have an update from City Hall for you shortly. You know, the whole discussion, debate over the street named after Trump. Well, they've been given the go-ahead, Riley Brockington has, to work with the residents of that street to look at a name change. Apparently no vote was necessary today to give him that mandate because it has been talked about a couple of times, and now I guess they are ready to look at making the switch. So we'll have an update on you from there as well this week. Leah LaRocque is continuing with her Walk the Ward series as she takes a look at each ward in the city ahead of the municipal election, getting in there and finding out from the people who live in those wards what the issues are that concern them. So we're going to bring you a couple of installments of that from her coming up. We're also going to be playing the latest on the CTV Ottawa News tonight as well. Tyler Fleming is going to update you on his commute series, looking at how quickly or not quickly the ride home to Orleans is tonight, whether it's better on the bus or better behind the wheel of a car, as we look at whether OC Transpo is starting to move in the right direction. And we're also going to talk about teacher stress coming up next hour as we're into the back to school mode. New data finds over half of Canadian teachers say they have considered leaving the profession because it is just too much. Easy to imagine, I think, when you look at some of the issues they're facing. So we'll talk about that. We've got a couple of giveaways for you as well, including the Ottawa Red Blacks, coming up after 10:30 this morning. This is Ottawa at Work.
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3: Hi, I'm Heather, chief book lover at Indigo, and we are on a mission to inspire you to read more and scroll less with books that grab you from the very first page. And London Falling will do just that. In this true story by acclaimed investigative journalist Patrick Rodden Keefe, you are swept up in a mind-boggling tale of a teenager caught in London's gritty underworld. You won't be able to put this book down. Read more and scroll less with Indigo.
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4: Good morning. I'm Connor Ray. Clear, sunny skies right now, 13 degrees. Persisting frost advisory in effect. Your full forecast coming up. First, your top stories. One person has died after a vehicle backed into the front of a barbershop on MacArthur Avenue yesterday. Ottawa police say emergency crews responded to the scene around 5:40 p.m. where two men were seriously injured. In an update this morning, they say a 30-year-old man who was critically hurt succumbed to his injuries on the way to the hospital, while a 32-year-old man is in hospital suffering serious but non-life-threatening injuries. A 57-year-old woman was arrested at the scene, charged with impaired driving-related offenses. Police are now looking for witnesses to the crash as that investigation continues. The Ottawa Mission continuing to face unprecedented demand for services as per its new annual impact report for 2025-26. The report released this morning saying over 1.2 million meals have been handed out to those in need over that time, adding that their overflow sleeping mats have been fully occupied every night of the year. The report says total shelter use declined slightly in 2025 compared to 2024, but it remains higher than it ever was before then. Affordable food and housing housing remain key issues, with the report noting that Ottawa Public Health says more than one in four Ottawa households are food insecure. And another shot fired from south of the border, U.S. President Donald Trump taking to the internet this morning, claiming Canada is, quote, destroying itself by allowing millions of people into the country essentially unchecked and unvetted. In the social media post today, Trump says this is causing problems that will soon be too big to handle. Back in July, Prime Minister Mark Carney said immigration was too high when he took office in 2025 and specifically blamed a loss of control of the intake of international students and temporary workers. He then claimed his government had taken back control of that system. Statistics Canada estimates the non-permanent resident population peaked in 2024 at 7% of the population. That was down to about 6.2% this past spring. The government's current goal is to bring that number under 5%. Sign up now for our morning and evening CTV News Ottawa newsletters. 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Melissa Lambs in the CTV Weather Center for us.
5: Patchy frost this morning, so there is a yellow advisory in effect for Ottawa area today that will clear up into the afternoon. 18 degrees is the high with lots of sunshine today in and through the weekend forecast. Still staying cool overnight, dropping to 4 degrees tonight. Tomorrow, a high of 20. Overnight low, still cool for Thursday, but it will warm up Friday and through the weekend. Temperatures continuing to stay in the low 20s Friday and through Saturday and Sunday, highs of 22 and 23. Friday, lots of sunshine, mix of sun and cloud for Saturday, and that sun continuing to shine and through next week. In the CTV Weather Center, I'm Melissa Lamb.
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1: News Talk 5:30 on News Talk 580 CFRA. Good morning to you. Beautiful morning out there. We do have a frost advisory in effect for tonight. It's going to start getting cold through the overnights on a more regular basis, but tonight down to 4, tomorrow 3, and then we have some warmer overnights with some lovely sunny days through this week. 18 degrees is the high we are looking at, but we know, of course, that the fall is a short season around here. We're very quickly into the winter. One of the toughest times at the Ottawa Mission every year when the need just increases. But where does the need stand on a regular daily basis as we look at the annual impact report at this time this year? Things have been very, very busy, of course, at the Mission for the last couple of years. Is it any better now? We want to bring in Peter Tilley, CEO of the Ottawa Mission, to discuss that. Good morning to you, Peter.
2: Good morning, Patricia.
1: So what is your main takeaway from this year's annual report?
2: Well, our impact report, as you know, is more the Ottawa Mission's state of the nation, so to speak, is what's happening. And it's more about what's happening under our roof. And there's a section there on the inside of the jacket that's entitled Meeting the Need. And that's key for us, is how we're rising to meet the need. But it's certainly reflective of what's happening in the city of Ottawa, in the province. I was thinking on my drive in today that that number that we hear, that there's now 76,000 people who are homeless in the province of Ontario. And it's a big number, but you could say 56,000 or 96,000, and it'd still be a big number. And it's an unacceptable number. But the thing is, each one of those thousands, each individual is represented in that big number, that each one of them is a person and is somebody who's unhoused or homeless. And there was a time we'd hear those numbers and say, yeah, that's happening in the big cities and their city centers. But I'm hearing, as I'm sure you are, from people, the residents of Ottawa, from the ward councillors, and we're seeing it every day. Now we're actually seeing that number. I was talking this morning with a gentleman who's jogging in Orleans. He regularly runs in Orleans, and he's seeing the encampments and the homeless people even out there. So it's, in the last 2 years, especially this summer, spread right across the city. So we're actually seeing those homeless, those people who are unhoused. And that's more of an impact on people than in the past when we were just reporting numbers.
1: It's so true. We always thought of it as being something that is just in the urban hub, in the downtown core. You know, raising my kids in Barrhaven, I remember bringing my son downtown to do one of the coldest night of the year walks, and we're walking along going by Terry Fox and talking about some of the wonderful things we're seeing, and then we get to an area where there's more people out on the street, and he starts to get uncomfortable because as a young kid he wasn't downtown much, he hadn't seen much of it. It was really something you weren't exposed to unless you were right down in the core. And now you're certainly hearing about it spreading into center town and beyond a little bit into the suburbs. And yet at the same time there are some pretty lofty goals that are being talked about in terms of eradicating homelessness completely. I mean, where are we at in terms of actually being able to pull it back and turn the tide?
2: Yeah, it's going to take quite an effort. And we always say towards the end of our report, as we have, we're calling on all three levels of government to come to the table. So we heard the encouraging announcement last year with the Prime Minister at the Mayor's Breakfast, with the Prime Minister and Mayor Mark Sutcliffe talking about the number of homes they're going to build. And again, we need to keep keep the government's focus on the affordable homes we need. And the recent mayor's announcement that along with, I ran into the current mayor, Mark Sutcliffe, as we know, I'm going to be careful, we're in an election campaign, but I did see him on Friday and thanked him that the message was beyond youth homelessness. Now he was talking about ending homelessness and doing that through the city taking on the lead to move forward with building and creating supportive housing. So it starts there. We need more affordable homes in this city, and then we can start to tackle the issues of mental health, substance use and that. But in the meantime, these shelters are overburdened at full capacity, and the streets encampments and people overdosing are a sign of that as well, too. So it's not a quick fix, but the commitments that were made 4, 5, 6 years ago that never happened from the upper levels of government, it's time all parties came to the table and we got on this.
1: I mean, it certainly seems the only upside of any of this is that as it touches more people and you're aware of more families and working people who are experiencing food insecurity and whatnot, that it does become more of a conversation that more of us are having, and it does become more prominent in terms of being an election issue at this level and perhaps beyond as well. But let's talk about that demand and where you are at, because we've had conversations previous years where we talked a lot about the newcomers and how that was adding to what you were already dealing with in terms of numbers and trying to deal with the demand that you are expected to take on. Has there been a shift there in terms of finding other solutions and not so many people who are newly arrived in Ottawa also being directed to the mission as a first stop?
2: Well, yes, thank you for asking. That's a reminder of where we were 2 years ago, 2024, where 48% of the people under our roof were identifying as newcomers, whether refugees or asylum seekers. 60% of the people trying to book in, 61% were identifying as newcomers. And we were just overrun. And that was, again, federal government policy on immigration that was leading that to happen. The city stepped forward. And again, this is where the local municipal government steps forward. And as we know, they opened the two newcomer welcoming centers, one on Queen Street, one on St. Joseph, to specifically deal with the issues and challenges that come with that sector of population. And as a result, and working hard with the Ottawa Mission to transition people out of the shelter system into those newcomer centers, we are now, Patricia, I'm proud to report that only 5% of our people reported last month who are under our roof would identify as newcomers, refugees, asylum seekers. So that's the number we're usually at. Mm-hmm. And it certainly helped us continue to do what we do, which is deal with people who are on the street or suffering with mental health or addiction issues, which is what our programs are more geared towards than dealing with some of the getting a newcomer their documentation and stuff like that.
1: Sure. But despite that shift and allowing you to refocus on what your main goals are, you're still seeing need for overflow space. I'm reading about pulling out the sleeping mats again each night. Are you still at and beyond capacity every night?
2: And here it is where, yes, beyond capacity every night, and we still have people. So all the shelters for the past 4 years, especially the Ottawa Mission, have been at full capacity, plus mats going down on the floor, and plus people having to sleep in the waiting area. And the city was great last year with the response of providing overflow beds, some of them converting some of those beds in the newcomer centers on the coldest nights. And that, so we'll be working with them again. The answer isn't to be taking over arenas and gymnasiums and that. Those are needed so families can have recreation in their community. So, with the number of people we see on the street and in encampments, though, you can feel it in the air. You identified it in your opening remarks. Winter is coming. This fall and spring season seem to be getting shorter. Maybe it's just we're getting older, Patricia.
1: Yeah.
2: But it seems
1: two things
2: to be
1: can
2: two
1: be true
2: seasons.
1: At once. Yeah.
2: Yeah.
1: So, I mean, yeah, the demand remains. And obviously, you talked about what you'd like to see from the government. Let's just take a moment to look at a little bit of what is in this report and salute you for the work that you are doing, because these numbers are impressive. And we know you've had tremendous success through the years with a couple of the programs that you've implemented. And we know about what Chef Rick has been able to do and getting people trained to be able to work in that industry, and with the superintendent program as well, which is wonderful. But just looking at these numbers is really incredible. Obviously speaks to the need, but also speaks to the work that happens. Tell me about how many meals were handed out by food trucks in our Ottawa communities this past year.
2: Well, that's it. It's amazing to think that we're at over 1.2 million people. I think it was something like 1,233,000 or something people, a 20% increase. It's just unbelievable that it's growing. What was, as you know, we've talked about it, a pandemic response where some of the community food programs and others, seniors who are afraid to go on the bus, we still remember the terror and panic of those first few months of the pandemic. seems so many years ago. And so we started a food truck going around to the city to help out provide meals in these sectors that were going without. And that grew from 5 stops to 19 to over 40 stops now, where we're still meeting the need. And again, pandemic ends, and we bring it to the board of directors. And anybody who's been to a food truck stop, the counselors in their wards know. There's people lining up in wheelchairs with walkers, seniors who are on disability, etc. We just couldn't pull it, especially with food prices going up the way they are, especially with the number of people counting on the food bank, and now once a week that the food truck's going to show up in their community. So it's a miracle that we're able to do that. It's the miracle that is known as Chef Rick Allen Watson and his drive and vision that we're able to do that. But again, we had to go secure a separate site in a partnership with the Montfort Renaissance that we're providing the meals to their residents at cost, so we can use their kitchen to not only do that, but to supply the food trucks. That's the program that's out in Orleans at the Roundabout. And that's, we're always having to reinvent to meet the demand. And it just comes to, can we keep going at this pace when most of it is thanks to the good spirit and donations of this community, mm-hmm. not government funding. So we'll continue to rise to the occasion. We bring in mental health supports from the Royal and CMHA to deal with the highest high acuity cases, people with the biggest challenges. And next thing you know, sometimes it takes 2 or 3 months, sometimes 2 or 3 years, but eventually we can house those people when they get the supports they need. And same with our abstinence-focused addictions program. But all of that on thanks to the good grace of our donors that these things were able to happen.
1: What you can do when you can provide those supports. And just quickly, we only have 30 seconds, underline one more number, because we mentioned the training programs, and I think this is pretty cool. So almost 100 people, 99, got free job training through the mission last year. Of those 99 who graduated, 94 almost immediately gainfully employed, which is a big deal, right?
2: That's how you end homelessness, Patricia. You give people hope, dignity. You give them the employment they need and a career. If they've come through an addictions program, that's how you keep them substance free and sober, by providing them with opportunity and hope. And we do that. That's how you move people out of homelessness for good. And we're so proud of those programs.
1: Peter, best of luck to you. Good luck getting through the next couple of seasons. We appreciate the update from you, as always. Thanks so much.
2: Oh, thanks for having me on.
1: Peter Tilley, CEO of the Ottawa Mission, this morning. Even though things have shifted, they're not dealing with those huge numbers of newcomers like they were a couple of years ago, still seeing huge demand, overflow every night. The numbers are incredible in terms of those people that they are feeding, and continue to look for not only more government help, but some support from the community and those donors who keep the good work at the mission happening. It is 1048 on News Talk 580 CFRA. All right, coming up next, we're going to talk about Nuit Blanche and Ottawa 200 Day, the excitement around some celebrations that are coming up. If you have not yet heard, we're going to get you up to speed on that. And we've got a couple of giveaways for you as well. So I hope you can stay tuned. This is Ottawa at Work.
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3: Sunshine into the afternoon today at a high of 18 degrees for your Wednesday forecast. Still dealing with a frost advisory this morning, as we are dealing with a little bit of patchy frost to start your day off. Overnight, another cool one dropping to 4 degrees. Clear skies overnight. In the CTV Weather Center, I'm Melissa Lamb.
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1: Vernon Adams Jr. airs one out, and he's got it to Jones. 20-15, 10-5, end zone touchdown Calgary with 29 seconds to go before the half. And the Stampeders regain the lead, 16-14.
2: All right, that's a cruel, cruel joke. I asked the producer to grab us a Red Blacks touchdown. Apparently he was struggling to find one, but it's going to get better. It's going to improve for sure. They're going to get a win. That comes from the very cruel Calgary-Ottawa game where there was the walk-off field goal from 62 yards in the final seconds. Ottawa lost another one. 40-36, is that the, yeah. Yeah, it's been really, really tough for the Ottawa Red Blacks, for sure. But it's going to improve, and we want you to be there when it does. They got to get a win before the end of the season. October 2nd, they will be playing. Hamilton is here. This is, I was just looking at my calendar, a Friday night game, which means it's a wonderful time to be at TD Place, if the weather holds, because right up till where I can see it, Tuesday, the 29th of September, beautiful sunshine, 23. Could be a gorgeous evening there, a chance for you to get out. We're going to give this pair of tickets right now to caller number 20, 613-521-TALK, 613-521-8255. I will be there. I hope to see you there as well. Best of luck as we talk about celebrating, because the Red Blacks have to give us something to celebrate eventually, do they not? We want to talk about Nuit Blanche and a big celebration coming up for Ottawa and the capital. What is it exactly? José Bertrand is executive producer of Nuit Blanche and joins us on the line now. Good morning, José.
3: Good morning.
2: So can you remind us what Nuit Blanche is exactly?
3: So Nuit Blanche is the direct translation of Nuit Blanche would basically be an all-nighter. So spending the night and not sleeping is basically what Nuit Blanche means. It was born in 2002 in Paris, and the intent behind Nuit Blanche is basically to have all arts organizations to stay open, some museum and everything across the city, and some activation throughout the city to be activated for people to join arts and celebrate arts is the premise of what Nuit Blanche is. Of course, in Ottawa, we're restarting, I should say, Nuit Blanche. So we will be activating a neighborhood and then slowly growing into, hopefully within the next 5 years, into an all-city long event all night.
2: Okay, so cool. So this is going to be a Saturday night thing.
3: Correct.
2: Goes from 7 p.m.
3: 7 to 7. So basically, it's starting at 7 p.m., and it goes all the way, even in bars and clubs, from all the way to 7 for some activities that don't require sound or anything, even outside, will stay on up until 7 a.m.
2: Now, for those of us who maybe are beyond the age where we're thinking we're going to be able to pull an all-nighter, I mean, you can have a blast if you're out from 7 till, say, 1 a.m., right?
3: Correct, definitely. The core of the activities are basically between 7 and 1, correct. Oh. So, yes, definitely.
2: Okay. How cool is this going to look outside here in the Byward Market and other areas? It sounds like it's going to be just lit in the real sense, as in lit up.
3: Yeah, it will be like there's different like things happening also in the city, as it is the 200th anniversary of the city. That celebration is happening throughout the city, so it's helping definitely light it up. Like majority of our activities will be in the Byward Market, where our highlight is called Cubo, which is a Italian company coming let's fly in tomorrow, and then they will be by the sign of Ottawa letters, York and Sussex, for three representations, so 7:20, 9:20, and 11:20. So that's basically up in a crane. There's a big cube that's in the acrobats that will be doing an amazing show, an amazing performance between those hours. That's one of the highlights that we have.
2: Okay, that's called Cubo.
3: Cubo, C-U-B-O, correct.
2: Okay, and Prismatica, what's that?
3: Prismatica is basically it's glowing labyrinth. So you have 25 rotating prisms that will be on William Street, right next to the Byward Market building, and that's basically you can rotate them, you can have fun with it, and just adjacent to that, we also have Disco Shower, that is a local artist that will be there to entertain people, having to dance like Disco Shower. It's dancing, bubbles will be involved and everything. So looking forward to that street. That's going to be quite a street. And we also have on the other side of the Byward Markets building, we have Impulse, which is basically a giant seesaw that are lit and will be there, as well as we're activating the Byward Square, the Byward Market Square.
2: Like a giant seesaw that, do you climb on this giant seesaw, or is it just something you watch?
3: Oh, no, you definitely interact with those. So okay. It is actual seesaw that you can jump onto, and it will light accordingly, depending of the strength you're going on. So it's an interactive activation.
2: Okay, cool. And then it's going to look pretty good in Confederation Square as well.
3: Yeah, Confederation Square Monuments. It's an Australian artist by the name of Craig Walsh. It's projections on trees. And because of the 200th anniversary of Ottawa, we're activating it with three trailblazer of Ottawa. I'll keep those surprises for that. For those of you who are coming to Confederation Park, they will be animated with eyes and mouth. So the artist has taken some old picture and reactivate them and put life into them in a way to have the eyes and the mouth movement.
2: Okay. Jose, very cool. I hope it goes really, really well for you guys. I'm excited to see how it all looks. Thanks so much for this.
3: Thank you very much.
2: Jose Bertrand, executive producer of Nuit Blanche. So again, this Saturday night, it's going to be a wild night here in Ottawa, and it's all part of marking Ottawa's 200th birthday. There's events happening all weekend long for that as well. You can find all the information you need to know about Nuit Blanche and Ottawa 200 Day on our website, ottawanews.ctv.ca. 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
7: Good morning. I'm Connor Ray. Clear, sunny skies right now, 13 degrees, a persisting frost advisory in effect. Your full forecast coming up. First, your top stories. A 57-year-old woman is facing an impaired driving charge after crashing her vehicle into a Vanier barbershop yesterday, resulting in the death of one man and injury of another. It is not known if the two men were inside the building or standing in front

0: saying over 1.2 million meals have been handed out to those in need over that time, adding that their overflow sleeping mats have been fully occupied every night of the year. Peter Tilley is the CEO of the Ottawa Mission and on CFRA's Ottawa at Work. He says compassion has to look beyond the numbers.
1: There's now 76,000 people who are homeless in the province of Ontario, and it's a big number. But you could say 56,000 or 96,000, and it'd still be a big number, and it's an unacceptable number. But the thing is, each one of those thousands, each individual is represented in that big number, that each one of them is a person.
0: The report says total shelter use declined slightly in 2025 compared to 2024, but it remains higher than the years before then. Affordable food and housing remain key issues, with the report noting that Ottawa Public Health says more than one in four Ottawa households are food insecure. The general manager of OC Transpo is feeling optimistic about the anticipated eastern extension of the O-Train. Set to travel into Orleans, a 21-day trial running period is scheduled to get underway at some point in October, with general manager Rick Leary opting to not set a firm date. It has been a challenging year for the transit service after struggling through bus repairs, train cars getting pulled from the tracks, and low ridership revenue. Leary joined CFRA's The Morning Rush today, talking about OC Transpo as a whole since arriving in the capital less than a year ago.
2: This organization's a lot different than it was a year ago. Much more reliable bus service that's out there with the new vehicles, the new schedules, the hiring that's taken place. It's a changing system. One of the reasons I came here is I assessed it ahead of time and said, this is an organization that really can move in the right direction and rather quickly.
0: The eastern extension of the O-Train is next on the agenda, just weeks away from trial running, which would have to be completed without faltering to then welcome passengers aboard. And the 81st session of the United Nations General Assembly continuing today as the world grapples with oil supply shocks and rising prices driven by the closure of the Strait of Hormuz. Canada, like most countries, has not been able to escape the geopolitical effects of Trump's erratic deployment of military force and tariffs. Prime Minister Mark Carney says cooperation to address crises like climate change, financial instability, and war is a practical necessity.
3: No country, no one country, no matter how powerful, can manage these challenges alone.
0: Carney is continuing to make the case for global collaboration today, reuniting with European Commission President Ursula von der Leyen for an event to build collaboration around ocean observation. It's a new way to join the conversation. Have your say with the CFRA Talkback button on the iHeartRadio app. Melissa Lambs in the CTV Weather Center.
4: Patchy frost this morning, so there is a yellow advisory in effect for Ottawa area today that will clear up into the afternoon. 18 degrees is the high with lots of sunshine today in and through the weekend forecast. Still staying cool overnight, dropping to 4 degrees tonight. Tomorrow, a high of 20. Overnight low, still cool for Thursday, but it will warm up Friday and through the weekend. Temperatures continuing to stay in the low 20s Friday and through Saturday and Sunday, highs of 22 and 23. Friday, lots of sunshine, mix of sun and cloud for Saturday, and that sun continuing to shine and through next week. 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
1: 1108 on News Talk 580 CFRA. 15 degrees in the sunshine on our way to 18 degrees on this beautiful September day. In a beautiful September week, we've got sunshine right through into the weekend and beyond. Just full on sunshine. So maybe one of the nicest weeks that we've seen in the last couple of months, certainly in terms of not having much in the way of messy precipitation in there. But how are you feeling? Are you feeling the sunshine? Sunny disposition as you're well into the school year now. How are parents doing out there? Their kids are back at it? All going well? And how are the teachers feeling a few weeks in? A new study suggests many Canadian teachers are finding it tough in classrooms where there are a lot of issues. They're under significant strain and they feel overwhelmed on a pretty regular basis. We want to talk about that, bringing in Tom D'Amico, a learning advisory board, Education Perfect, with this new data out this morning. Good morning, Tom.
2: Hi, Patricia. Pleasure to join you today.
1: You too. And formerly, of course, the Ottawa Catholic School Board Director of Education. So you're still working, still going hard in the education arena, Tom.
2: It's hard to give up. It's a great sphere to be part of.
1: Okay, so let me ask you about that, a great sphere to be part of, because I have a middle kid who's just finished university, who's determined to go on and get her teaching degree. She wants to be in the classroom. She feels like she's driven and it's a calling. Should I be dissuading her? How tough is it for teachers out there right now?
2: Well, certainly I would not dissuade her. I would encourage her for whatever her passions might be. And if education is there, there's a real need for people that want to make an influence on kids' lives. So I would certainly encourage her to pursue that. But yes, it is becoming a very difficult job, a challenging job. It's been like that for many years. The research that was conducted by Agnes Reid and Education Perfect really shows that teachers are seeing the changes in the classroom, some of the behaviors, and making it really difficult for their own well-being.
1: If you were to take a snapshot of when you, how you started in the classroom as a teacher yourself.
2: That was 1990, 35 years in education.
1: A few years back. Yeah. So, I mean, I want to look at the specifics of the report, but if you were just generally to paint broad strokes of how it has changed since you first stepped into a classroom to what teachers are facing today, what's sort of the number one thing you would draw as being very different now from what it was?
2: Yeah, I would say it really is the students in front of the educators. So we have seen a decline in mental health and well-being for youth right across Canada and North America. And that has contributed to a real focus on what can the teachers do to make sure that they're addressing not just the academics anymore, but also the student well-being. So that's the biggest change, is the focus on mental health, which is needed. And that's a good thing that we talk about it, but it's added a whole new challenge for educators.
1: Okay. So is there a solution to that in adding more supports, more people who are specifically dealing with that aspect so that teachers can focus on teaching?
2: Yeah, one of the key findings in terms of the level of stress that the educators were reporting, both the student behavior and classroom management, but also lack of resources and support. Workload is always comes up in education. When I look at the lack of supports, one of the number one things that educators are asking for is actually more support staff. So that's the educational assistants, the guidance counselors, the people that deal with areas other than the subject or curriculum. So there's a real shortage in that area. So if it's an educational assistant or a youth worker, a mental health worker, when they're not available or they're not there, that all falls on the role of the educators, including the vice principals and principals, but this study focused on teachers.
1: Because is it not true that a lot of schools, high schools, where you have kids who are struggling on a regular basis, and maybe this is more in the public board than the Catholic board. In my particular family situation, it was a public board thing, that the guidance counselors are often covering more than one school and are not always there and available when a teenager or child might need them?
2: Well, the findings from the Education Perfect survey, really, we have to take them into account that it was a small sample size. It was across Canada. So you can't conclude anything for a particular jurisdiction. So an example you just shared may not be relevant to another public board in a different city or a different province. But I would say that what I can see happening across Canada that is in common is there's a shortage of support staff. So that means that if an EA doesn't show up or if a teacher doesn't show up, you're scrambling to get people to cover those classes. So when you don't have a qualified professional who's trained in that area, you're just getting someone to supervise the classroom or support the student with special needs. So the guidance counselors often will get called in to cover the math teacher or the English teacher because there was no supply occasional teacher available. Mm. And when an educational assistant doesn't show up and you have a student that has really significant needs, it could be a student on the autism spectrum, it could be a student with Down syndrome, they deserve a qualified professional to work with them, and they're not always getting that. And then the burden and the extra tasks fall on the teachers to figure out, what do I do from day to day to support those students?
1: Mm. We're talking about numbers in this new survey, Canada Teacher Experience Report by Education Perfect and Angus Reid. 69% of Canadian teachers feel overwhelmed on a weekly basis. Over half as well, Tom, say they have considered leaving the profession in the last 3 months due to stress. And you have to think the kids are stressed, the teachers are stressed, the people who often get very stressed, and it can be when we're talking about kids, it can be when we're talking about adults and teachers, are often the people who want to be the best and demand a lot of themselves and realize and recognize that they are not performing at their best, they're not delivering in the way they would like to, kind of beat themselves up about it because they're not being freed up to do the kind of job they know they can do. Is that what you're seeing in this report, in this data?
2: Well, that's certainly was reported by the educators. The good news is the far majority are not leaving the profession. So while there are some retention concerns, especially in specialty areas, they may feel that they're concerned with their own well-being. And we're seeing from this report that they're finding other ways rather than leaving the profession. But what people are doing to address their own mental health and well-being is we've seen an increase in sick leave, an increase of teachers that are away from the classroom, often because it's related to stress in the occupation. And when the classroom teacher is not there, you've got a whole range of different teachers covering for them. And you don't have that same caring professional in front of the student who knows them the best. So that's really the outcome of the concern, is that if the teachers are stressed, it impacts their ability to support the students the way they want to. I know they're not leaving the profession in mass numbers, but the fact that this small sampling study did show that people are concerned and thinking about it, that should be a signal to the ministries of education right across the province to say, we need to look at what's happening in our classrooms and how can we better support the frontline people that are dealing directly with students and have the greatest impact on their student achievement and their well-being.
1: We see a lot of union campaigns about class size and overcrowding and how kids can't get the attention they need to do the work that they have to do. Is that something that has come up in what teachers across Canada have reported about why they're feeling overwhelmed? Is class size a big issue?
2: Yeah, class size came up in this survey as one of the factors in terms of workload. The reality of class size is, again, it varies by division, by school, by board. So while the funding may be the same, just the logistics from year to year can vary for a school. So you may have in grade three a class 1 year that is 20, 19, 18. And the following year, because of the way it works, you could end up with a split class. So you could end up with a grade 2-3 class that still has the same numbers, but now you're teaching two times the curriculum. So I would say in Ontario, one of the key concerns is the combined classes or split grades that results in extra workload. You're preparing everything twice. And then in some of our junior age classes, so the grades 4, 5, 6, where there isn't necessarily a hard cap. So you could end up with a class of 33, 34, and the person beside you that teaches one grade level lower, maybe grade 5, could end up with 20, 25. So there certainly are concerns with the class size, but that's one factor of many. And that's what this report is stressing, saying it's not just class size. It's not just the students that are now exhibiting perhaps more behavior or more needs, more changes. It's not just the resources that are available. It's a combination of everything. And all of those need to be looked at, both by boards, but also the schools and the funding that comes from the ministry.
1: When I was in grade 4, I was one of 6 kids who was moved up into a 5-6 class. So it was already a split and they added 6 grade 4 students. I didn't think about how hard it might have been on the teacher at the time. I knew my sister in grade 6 hated it and didn't like that I was there, but pretty, pretty tough. So in your experience then, final word on this, in recent years at the board, as you've seen some of the changes that have happened when you were working at a local board here and in what you're doing now, what is maybe the number one thing that a school board can do to be proactive and to make sure they are sort of protecting their workforce as best they can?
2: Yeah, there's not one thing, but I'll quickly tell you a couple things that I would suggest. So the number one thing is to continue to lobby the government to invest in education. And that has to be adjusted for inflation. So we need to stop the claims that there's historical investments in education when the reality is the investments have not adjusted for inflation. So you're not getting the same value to the classrooms, not the same resource. We have to address the shortages in the workforce, whether that's funding more spaces in teachers' college for interested students like your daughter, or offering free tuition for education assistants and youth workers, and significantly looking at the pay of support staff so that it's an attractive job that doesn't mean they have to do a part-time job after a full day's work. Two more areas I'd mention. These are government responses. Look at the professional development days. We have 7 days in Ontario. They have 20 days in Quebec. Mm. So when you introduce a new tool like Education Perfect resources or an AI tool, people need time to learn how to use them. Address the split grades, work with the unions and federations, and then finally, invest in time for those resources like technology that we know can help the education sector, but there can't just be hand it to them without the training and the support. All of those together will have a positive impact on educator and teacher well-being, and that will have an impact on student well-being and achievement.
1: We're way over time here, but maybe you can yes or no answer this one. They've cut the length of time it takes to train teachers in Ontario. Is that a good thing right now?
2: Yes, it's a good thing because of the shortages we have. We need to get more students out there into the schools to support the students that need help, the more educators to support the students.
1: All right, Tom, thank you so much for this. Best of luck going forward. Appreciate your time.
2: Thanks, Patricia. Have a great day.
1: Tom D'Amico, Learning Advisory Board, Education Perfect on teacher stress. There's a lot of it out there. 1120 on News Talk 580 CFRA.
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3: Sunshine into the afternoon today at a high of 18 degrees for your Wednesday forecast. Still dealing with a frost advisory this morning as we are dealing with a little bit of patchy frost to start your day off. Overnight, another cool one dropping to 4 degrees. Clear skies overnight. In the CTV Weather Center, I'm Melissa.
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1: 11:25 on News Talk 580 CFRA. Well, talking transit again this morning, as we have been a lot in recent days and will continue to be doing leading up to the election, of course. And earlier in September, we got started on our commuter challenge, checking how effective transit is to get into work from different suburbs. We've had one person behind the wheel of the car, and then typically we've decided that Tyler Fleming has to be the guy to get on public transit and enjoy that experience. So the initial few reports were coming into downtown. Tyler's joining us here in studio. Tyler, you came in from Orleans one day last week?
2: Yeah, it was one day last week. I can't remember what day, maybe Tuesday or Wednesday.
1: Yeah, you've been here ever since, because we didn't let you try going home until yesterday. So yesterday you and Peter did the first of our commute home challenges, and it was getting back to Orleans, which a lot of people are saying, that's like, it's barely a suburb, really, because it's a little closer than you and I have both lived a lot of years in Barrhaven.
2: Yeah.
1: That one's tough. How was the trip back to Orleans? Was that a difficult one or not so much?
2: So it's interesting because, you know, I understand how OC Transpo's designed their system, right? You got one bus that takes you to the train takes you downtown or wherever you need to go along that line. And it's the reverse to go home, right? The issue always boils down to reliability. And I took the commute to Millennium Park and Ride in Orleans. So it's I'd say that's fairly deep in Orleans on Tuesday. And talking to people on the train, every time, that's what people say. So OC Transpo saying, well, we were getting new buses. We're going to have more buses standing by. Mm-hmm. But I mean, there was this group of people around me, and I was talking to two women who are their coworkers and friends that make this commute to Orleans every day. And people started laughing around when they said, yeah, the bus never comes. So again,
1: they get off their train expecting the bus to be there.
2: Well, here's the interesting part. They actually take the E1 Express most days from downtown that takes them right to Blair Station. They say it's quicker. They say the train is actually slow compared, but Tuesday's heavy traffic day and I got to Blair.
1: More public servants.
2: Yeah,
1: there at work.
2: I guess so. Yeah. Yeah. And they said just from their experience, Tuesdays seem to be slower on the bus. And I can see where the snag is again, getting to Blair Station. The train works well, right? When it works. So it takes you to those stations, to that terminal. But you could see, you know, there was a huge amount of people gathered around. Now, there's a couple of options to get to Millennium Station, one of which is a brand new express bus, the 539. And it only makes like one stop at Place d'Orleans, and then it goes straight to Millennium. Mm. There's only a handful of those routes. But speaking to people on the train, I said, well, I better just take what's first available, which was the 25.
1: So not an express route.
2: Not an express route. I took the first bus that arrived, and the woman I was talking to said it was on time. It was pretty good that day. And it was a jaunt. There's a lot of stops in between, so I could see when you're going that far in how an express bus would definitely be
1: beneficial.
2: Rick
1: Leary was on this morning with Bill saying people love the express
2: bus. It does. It shaves about 50. He's right. And I would have probably saved about 15 minutes if I had taken that express bus, but just. And I think it goes back to what we've always kind of been talking about here, is that reliability. They're saying you can wait for that bus, but it might not show up, or it might be late, or, you know, you end up waiting for that bus. It doesn't come, or another bus comes and then you get on that bus, or, you know, there's always these delays.
1: And you're doing this on a nice day. If it's me and I'm out there on a January day, I'm getting
2: this
1: on the first bus.
2: And
1: I
2: have a feeling we're going to be doing these in the winter, but
1: Who did you anger?
2: You know what? It's not bad. It's funny though. Last week, I actually had to take the bus in, like not bus in to work, not for this challenge, and
1: just because of life,
2: and I actually there would have been a good experience to record. The first bus came by; it was full. It didn't stop. The second bus was super late. The third, you know, another bus kind of went around, detoured the stop. The tap wasn't,
1: wasn't
2: working. Yeah, this was from Barrhaven. Yeah. So I'm interested to see what the commute from Barrhaven is going to be like. I know that Orleans is a very tricky commute when it comes to the buses and those transfer points.
1: But doesn't take as long, obviously, as it would to.
2: I think it's just closer. And then, you know, when when LRT finally does open up all the way to Trim, I think it will shave quite a bit of time off of people's commutes.
1: Yeah, which is getting close, they say. The testing happening soon. So how did it go? Or do we have to wait till tonight to find out how it went for Peter behind the wheel of the car?
2: Well, it was a kind of much of the same here. The car, I mean, I don't think it's any secret for anybody to know that the car is usually faster. Taking a vehicle to and from is typically going to be a little quicker. But there are some real advantages to OC Transpo.
1: Cost being number one.
2: Cost, not having to find parking, all those kinds of things. Mm-hmm. So now, how much did he win by? Well, tune in tonight at 6 and you can see.
1: All right. You're conceding defeat, but we don't know by how much. Tyler, look forward to it tonight and some other trips home this week as well.
2: Yep. Barrhaven and Kanata.
1: All right. Good stuff. There goes CTV's Tyler Fleming, 11:30 on News Talk 580 CFRA. On the other side, Chris Holsky joins us. We're also going to hear one of Leah's Walk the Ward installments. She's getting out into all of the neighborhoods ahead of Election Day in October and finding out what the issues are there. We'll hear from her and a couple of other things happening in our 11:30 session as well. Andy Pinson from City Hall on that Trump name change. What happened today? Developments there and the Ottawa International Animation Festival as well.
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3: Good morning. I'm Connor Ray. Clear, sunny skies. Right now, 15 degrees. Still looking at a frost advisory in effect. Your full forecast coming up. First, your top stories. Ottawa Council has unanimously agreed to launch the process to rename Trump Avenue. Councillor Riley Brockington will lead a public consultation with households in the Central Park neighborhood. The area has a New York City theme for its street names. A new moniker would be brought to City Council for approval sometime next year. Meanwhile, another shot from south of the border, U.S. President Donald Trump taking to the internet this morning, claiming Canada is, quote, destroying itself by allowing millions of people into the country essentially unchecked and unvetted. In the social media post today, Trump says this is causing problems that will soon be too big to handle. Back in July, Prime Minister Mark Carney said immigration was too high when he took office in 2025 and specifically blamed a loss of control of the intake of international students and temporary workers. He then claimed his government had taken back control of that system. Statistics Canada estimates the non-permanent resident population peaked in 2024 at 7% of Canada's population. That was down to about 6.2% this past spring. The government's current goal is to bring that number under 5%. And the Ottawa Mission continuing to face unprecedented demand for services as per its new annual impact report for 2025-2026. The report released this morning saying over 1.2 million meals have been handed out to those in need over that time, adding that their overflow sleeping mats have been fully occupied every night of the year. The report says total shelter use declined slightly in 2025 compared to 2024, but it remains higher than it ever was before then. Affordable food and housing remain key issues, with the report noting that Ottawa Public Health says more than one in four Ottawa households are food insecure. Sign up now for our morning and evening CTV News Ottawa newsletters. 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
4: Patchy frost this morning, so there is a yellow advisory in effect for Ottawa area today that will clear up into the afternoon. 18 degrees is the high with lots of sunshine today in and through the weekend forecast. Still staying cool overnight, dropping to 4 degrees tonight. Tomorrow, a high of 20. Overnight low, still cool for Thursday, but it will warm up Friday and through the weekend. Temperatures continuing to stay in the low 20s Friday and through Saturday and Sunday, highs of 22 and 23. Friday, lots of sunshine, mix of sun and cloud for Saturday, and that sun continuing to shine and through next week. In the CTV Weather Center, I'm Melissa Lamb.
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1: This question of the day, do you know what movie this is from? Recognize it immediately. This is not for any prize. You don't have to know the answer to this to get your prize. But if you did, you might be more interested in your prize because it's a pair of tickets to Hans Zimmer at Canadian Tire Center coming up February 26th. And this is Pirates of the Caribbean. He does a bunch of themes for movies. Really, really talented guy. This is Hans Zimmer Live, The Next Level, coming to CTC February 26th. Tickets go on sale this Friday. You can give us a call now, 613-521-TALK, 613-521-8255 to be a part of this unforgettable live concert experience. We'll give those tickets to caller number 21. Caller number 21, good luck. And Chris Holsky is here. I was going to make some comment about you being our friendly neighborhood pirate, but really there's no reason to say that.
2: No.
1: It's not true.
2: No.
1: Welcome back to you.
2: Law-abiding seafarer. My car is actually named after Hans Zimmer, jokingly. I drive a Volkswagen, so I called it Hans Zoomer.
1: That is excellent.
2: Can the Canadian Tire Center hold up for two consecutive hours of very deep bass from some of his scores? I mean, that I feel like it's going to shake the building a bit, all that vroom.
1: It's funny that you say that it might shake the building, given, you know, you've just come from, I guess, an outdoor concert that would shake any building that's normally in. You saw Alice Cooper the other night,
2: yeah,
1: right?
2: Alice Cooper and Sex Pistols on Sunday night. And Alice is one of my all-time favorite artists. It's weird when I go to an Alice show now, because something occurred to me that did not completely occur to me the last time that I saw him, roughly about 15 years ago, is that I feel that I am both connected with everybody else there and also isolated from everybody else there.
1: As in what? They're not your typical people?
2: Well, the audience at an Alice Cooper show, it dawned on me when I was watching him this past Sunday. Great show. I had a fantastic time. A lot of people who are there are gravitated towards Alice primarily from his material in the late 80s and the early 90s. So his albums Trash and Hey Stupid and his appearance in Wayne's World. So when Feed My Frankenstein started playing and a whole bunch of the crowd lost their minds, and I'm like, yeah, I've never really cared for this song that much. I don't like it as much as his 1970s output when he was with the band called Alice Cooper.
1: I'm just smiling and nodding because I don't think I'm going to know any of the songs that you mentioned.
2: Well, there was one part I kind of freaked out at, because there's a song that I found out he's been playing actually on this tour that he had not been playing since Killer came out, and that was all the way back in, what, 1972, I think, was when that album was released, maybe earlier than that. He played the first song from Love It to Death called Caught in a Dream. And I love that song. And I'm losing my mind. And I'm like singing along, like jumping up and down. No reaction from anywhere around. I'm pretty close. I'm maybe about three people deep towards the front. And I'm losing my mind. And one other guy within the vicinity is also losing his mind. He's wearing like a Raise Your Fist and Yell 1987 touring shirt. So he's older than I am for sure. And he is clearly a very devoted fan of Alice. And just like, well, Alice, you connected with me and that other guy on that song by playing Caught in a Dream. I thought that was awesome. But the rest of the audience, they lost their minds when they heard Poison. They didn't care about that one.
1: Poison, I do know. That's about the only one I know. It doesn't sound like what I picture city folk being.
2: Best folk
1: Sex
2: music
1: Pistols
2: ever.
1: And Alice Cooper. All right, we just have a minute here left. You had a good news story you wanted to talk
2: yeah,
1: about.
2: Yeah, I want to talk about that good news story that ran on CTV News at 6 last night about a mother who had the foresight to buy proper insurance so that she could save $1,000 that her insurer agreed to cover after a freak occurrence in which a baseball came from a ball diamond and crashed through the back of her windshield. She did have to pay a $500 deductible. She didn't seem to be very happy that other groups were not covering it and wants to see more from the city in order to protect that diamond. But, you know, granted what a lot of the conversation has been going on with this story, you can see it at ctvnewsottawa.ca. I'm not exactly a big fan of this idea that someone needs to be held responsible for what was, in my opinion, a freak occurrence. I mean, can you really do everything to protect someone from a foul ball flying out of any ballpark whether it's a small one or a big one in this city. Or maybe if someone hits a juggernaut Titan home run at an Ottawa Titans game, then it may fly out. I don't think the team's going to pay for that if it ends up hitting up someone and coming by on Coventry, right?
1: You got to bubble wrap the people.
2: Well,
1: right?
2: that's the thing I look at. It's unfortunate that what happened here, but sometimes you need to count your blessings. This is just my thought here. No one was hurt. Mm-hmm. You know, it stinks a bit that maybe your son's birthday party was not as big as you might have been hoping. But again, this is a $1,500 repair that insurance paid $1,000 of. And no one was hurt. And I, as a taxpayer, given the amount that might, it's just like, if there is some kind of review of a diamond or whatever, okay, do you have to bring in a consultant? Would you have to pay more money to have somebody even take a look at this? And how much money would you be talking about in the first place to have that kind of review? Look, crap happens. It stinks that it happened. I'm glad no one was hurt. Glad that someone saved money through their insurer. But otherwise, this, in my opinion, this is the end of where this should go.
1: Mm. I remember going to my kids' baseball games after work. I'd arrive late and other people are there. And I'd be like, oh, there's a prime spot right behind like the backstop or whatever. This is great. And then other parents are waving me away like, no, you're in the path of the balls. You want to get out of there. I'm glad everything worked out really, really well. All right. Just before we go here, we're going to bring you the first installment of Lia LaRock's Walk the Ward series. So she's going neighborhood to neighborhood between now and the municipal election at the end of October to tell you what the issues are in those neighborhoods. We're going to catch up on the first couple this week and continue to bring them to you each day. So this is my thanks to Chris Holsky. This is now Lia LaRock in Orleans East Cumberland.
3: Ottawa has 24 wards, and all of them have their own issues and priorities. We are walking them one by one. Welcome to Orleans East Cumberland. Meet some of Orleans East Cumberland's newest residents. Millie and Mila's parents moved to Cumberland to raise their twin girls.
4: I grew up in Orleans, and we moved out here for the space and how quiet it is and the water and everything like that.
3: But outside their front door, a big obstacle that's being felt throughout the entire ward of Orleans East Cumberland.
5: I used to take transit, 2-hour commute, mostly because like the bus would be unpredictable or the train. I used to take LRT for about a year and a half, and then I just realized it was just my commute was way too long, and it was just waiting for the next train to break down.
3: Orleans East Cumberland is in Ottawa's far east end, with neighborhoods like Fallingbrook, Cardinal Creek, and Queenswood Heights. It's home to about 50,000 residents.
6: Well, they're building apartments on St. Joseph now. Not a big fan of that. This is a suburb area.
3: And as the ward expands, there are growing pains.
7: I like to respect the rules of the road, so people are pushing me when I'm going the speed limit, and they're right on my tail, and I don't like that. And I know people, little children that have been hurt because people are speeding.
3: And barber Joseph Perry hears all about it from his clients.
8: The Cumberland community is fantastic. I think it bridges more into the Orleans sector, where it is a little bit, it's just outgrowing its infrastructure. So I grew up in Orleans, and when I was there, it was like a small, cozy neighborhood. And now it's like developed, which is incredible. But it's like, can it sustain how fast it's growing? And that's the thing I hear most from like my clients, is just how busy it is.
3: There's also pressure on infrastructure like recreation centers and housing.
4: So finding a house in Cumberland in general is difficult. There's not a ton of housing, but to find a house that we wouldn't be impacted by the flood zone took about 4 years for us to find the right property.
3: And people here are anxious for the LRT Eastern Extension to open.
9: The traffic's not the greatest, but it'll be good when it comes, but it's pretty slow.
4: She's a chatterbox.
3: For this young family, they want to make roots here in the growing community of Orleans East Cumberland.
5: Space, it's nice, beautiful, it's friendly, community's been super helpful. It's nice to have kids here too, so it's just nice.
3: And that was Orleans East Cumberland, one ward and one snapshot of what some Ottawa residents are facing. Election day is October 26th. Lia LaRock, CTV News.
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10: Sunshine into the afternoon today and a high of 18 degrees for your Wednesday forecast. Still dealing with a frost advisory this morning as we are dealing with a little bit of patchy frost to start your day off. Overnight, another cool one dropping to 4 degrees, clear skies overnight.
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1: 11:51 on News Talk 580 CFRA. Underway today, it's the Ottawa International Animation Festival, 50th anniversary of this. Chris Robinson is the artistic director joining us on the line. Chris, congratulations on 50 years. I don't think you've been around for all of them, but this is big. How do you mark this year?
33: I've been around. It's my 35th year this year. So
1: pretty close. Congratulations to you on that as well.
33: Yeah. It's been quite a ride this year organizing it and trying to celebrate 50. We've got a lot of stuff going on. A big exhibition looking at the history of animation in Ottawa that we're doing in partnership with the Ottawa Art Gallery. We've got what we call 50 in 50 program, where we decided we're going to look back at all the Canadian animation films that have played in competition since 1976 and pick our favorite 50 and share them with the audience. And then we're going to announce a top 10 and announce the our top choice during the awards later this week.
1: Mm. It's part festival, it's part competition, right?
33: Yeah.
1: And how do people find out what they might be interested in seeing, where they can check it all out? Because it starts today, gets underway, but goes right till the 27th, right?
33: That's right, yeah. I mean, the easiest thing to do is to check our website, animationfestival.ca. There's a lot of things happening. What we usually tell people who haven't attended before is sort of the heart and soul of the festival is our five short animation programs, the competition programs, where it's a mix of student films, narrative films, experimental, and also commissioned, like music videos and commercials as well. So it's a real nice sampler of what's going on in the animation world.
1: Mm. And speaking of samplers, I mean, you watch a lot of stuff to come up with what is going to be included in this, right? I mean, was it particularly, you mentioned it was a lot getting ready for this, particularly tough this year to get your selection set for the anniversary edition?
33: Yeah, and this year, of course, we had to break a record for the most submissions. Mm. So we had over 3,000 submissions. So,
1: wow.
33: As if there wasn't enough to do already. So it's very difficult to get into Ottawa, into the competition, you know, I think it's like 2 or 3% chance that you have when you submit your film. So, hopefully people will be happy with the decisions we made.
1: All right. Well, good luck. I hope it goes wonderfully well for you. Appreciate you jumping on for a couple of minutes to tell us about it. And again, it's Ottawa International Animation Festival 2026, one of the world's leading events for screenings of animation. If you are a fan of that, highly suggest you get out and check it out. A couple of different venues, of course, or more than a couple: Bytown Cinema, Arts Court, Club Saw, Strathcona Park, the National Arts Centre, and the Ottawa Art Gallery. Chris Robinson is the artistic director. 11:55 on News Talk 580 CFRA. I want to quickly bring on Andy Pinson from City Hall before we go, because there's a development in the Trump saga when it comes to street names. Andy, are you there?
2: Here we go again, right? it's all U.S. trade talks all the time, right? But it's something we've been talking about since at least 2021. Residents started to raise concerns about the names of Trump Avenue in Central Park in River Ward. There was a vote at that time, but now this has progressed. A motion from River Ward Councillor Riley Brockington today has been approved by council, and the difference this time is that council has officially approved a process to change the name. So no matter what, it would seem that the process or that the name is going to change. This will take some time. There's some steps involved. There'll be some a list of names put forward for everybody to kind of review here. There could be a 3 to 5 resident working panel. Brockington speaking today saying he'll make sure that every resident on that street is consulted. But that's the difference this time around, is this is actually moving ahead, and we'll see how long it takes over the coming months.
1: Because it was pretty close before, but I guess some people were reluctant because it's obviously a process to go through. Well, we haven't moved, but we're changing all of our address information for everyone out there who deals with us. So some people were like, well, we don't love the name, but is it really worth it? But it seems now there's a bit more of a groundswell of support to actually make this happen, and now Riley has the mandate.
2: It couldn't have been any closer. Last time, there was about 60 residents on the street, and it split basically 20-20-20. 20 change, 20 keep, 20 didn't vote. So it sounds like, from what Brockington is saying, is that since that process has happened, a lot of people weren't hesitant about changing the name or protecting the Trump name. It was what you're talking about there, changing addresses, having concerns about legal papers and things like that. So that's been the bigger concern here. So we'll see how they address that. Brockington offering up staff from his office today if residents are concerned about that. So he's now leading this process. There'll be a panel struck, so we'll hopefully get an update here. But eventually, we'll be working through a process. We'll be looking at a list of names And then what I imagine would be the residents would be voting on those names, and it would come back to council for final approval.
1: Andy Avenue, Patricia Street, a lot of good options out there. We'll see where this goes. Andy, thank you very much.
2: I thought your name was already in the mix. I could be mistaken.
1: There's a Patricia something out there already in Ottawa. I know. I would never live on it, but I'm sure it's a great spot.
2: The Patricia Way. Well, we all live by the Patricia Way.
1: 100%. Right? Thank you so much for being part of the Patricia Way today, Andy. I appreciate your time and the update this morning. It is 11:57 on News Talk 580 CFRA. My thanks to all of our guests this morning. I hope you can tune in for CTV Ottawa News at 6. We'll have another Walk the Ward from Leah LaRocque. That commute story that Tyler was in to talk to you about as well at 6 o'clock. But coming up here over the next couple of hours, Vashi Kapelos is in today with all of the stuff we didn't get to on an international front, the political front, which is so, so interesting. If she's talking about Trump, it's probably not about street names, probably about something maybe a little more pressing. And then Graham will be in that role tomorrow at 12, back from the Arctic. So that'll be interesting as well. Thanks so much for listening. Have a wonderful afternoon. We'll see you at 6 and back here tomorrow morning at 10.
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12: Good afternoon. I'm Connor Ray. Clear, sunny skies right now, 15 degrees. Your full forecast coming up. First, your top story. A 30-year-old man succumbed to his injuries after being struck by a vehicle in Vanier Tuesday evening. A 57-year-old woman has been charged with impaired driving after crashing her vehicle into a barbershop on MacArthur Avenue, hitting two men. On CFRA's Ottawa at Work, paramedic spokesman Marc-Antoine Deschamps updates the condition of the 32-year-old who was struck.
14: Another male was also struck by the vehicle. His injuries are not as serious, but he still required stabilization by the paramedics during his transfer to the hospital, where he was in serious but stable condition.
12: Police are now asking for witnesses to come forward as the investigation continues. The long-awaited eastern extension of the O train is soon entering a new phase of development. Trial running is expected to begin in October, which would mark the last major hurdle in getting passengers aboard the O train from Blair to Trim Station. Rick Leary is OC Transpo's general manager on CFRA's The Morning Rush. He says they are not rushing the eastern extension, saying there's only one chance to make a good first impression.
18: Right now, I'm committing to that early time frame in October that we're going to do pre-trial testing. And that what that pretty much is in preparation for trial testing, we're going to validate all the systems to make sure they're ready so when we go into trial testing that we know we can get through that 21 days. Because the last thing we want to do is have 21 days become 45 days or more. because we weren't ready.
12: It has been a challenging year for the transit service. After struggling through bus breakdowns, train cars getting pulled from the tracks, and low ridership revenue, but the GM insists OC

0: remains higher than it was at any point before then. It's a new way to join the conversation. Have your say with the CFRA Talkback button on the iHeartRadio app. Melissa Lambs in the CTV Weather Center.
1: Patchy frost this morning, so there is a yellow advisory in effect for Ottawa area today that will clear up into the afternoon. 18 degrees is the high with lots of sunshine today in and through the weekend forecast. Still staying cool overnight, dropping to 4 degrees tonight. Tomorrow, a high of 20. Overnight low, still cool for Thursday, but it will warm up Friday and in through the weekend. Temperatures continue to stay in the low 20s Friday and through Saturday and Sunday, highs of 22 and 23. Friday, lots of sunshine, mix of sun and cloud for Saturday, and that sun continuing to shine in through next week. In the CTV Weather Center, I'm Melissa Lamb.
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1: Just a few minutes past the top of the hour, Wednesday, September 23rd. I'm your host, Fasci Capellos. Very glad to be with you over the next few hours on a beautiful fall day, I guess you could call it, here in downtown Ottawa. Hope it's wonderful wherever you are today. Thanks for listening. Let's get straight to a rundown.
2: The Rundown.
1: We're going to start out in the beautiful province of British Columbia, where we have been covering the politics there for the past month or so, quite in depth on this program, and for good reason, because yesterday afternoon, BC's Premier David Eby did, and leader of the NDP party, I should say, did what lots of political watchers thought he might have done on the weekend and called a snap election. So BCers who are voting in one municipal set of elections on October 17th will now vote a week later on October 24th in a provincial election. This snap election called by David Eby less than 2 years into his mandate and a few days, 2 days after the leader of his opposition party in the provincial Conservatives, Carolyn Findlay, resigned. It has been a wild, 72 hours in BC politics and Canadian politics, if you can call it that. Let's hear from David Eby. This is how he framed the reason that he's calling this election.
3: The choice in front of British Columbians is clear, though. Conservatives have been clear about the direction that they want to go. They can choose between building up our province, creating opportunities, seizing the opportunity of this moment, endorsing the agreement with the Prime Minister to invest in our ports, our infrastructure, increase our exports, diversify our markets, stand up to Trump, or to take the conservative approach that's been proposed, put the American liquor back on the shelves, say no to the agreement with the federal government to build up our province, do what Trump wants.
1: All right, that's the framing from BC's NDP leader and Premier David Eby about why he called this election yesterday. The Conservatives were in disarray, right? They had no leader. They basically appointed an interim leader, Lauren Dirksen, and then they engaged in negotiations with all the MLAs who have left over the past couple of weeks to either form their own party or just to sit as independents. And all of them basically, even, you know, who had left prior to that, they got all of them pretty much back except for one of them. And now they're presenting this united front, and they've made Lauren Dirksen their permanent leader to campaign in this election cycle against the NDP. Here is the first time we're hearing from Lauren Dirksen.
4: Today, David Eby of course called a cynical snap election that nobody wanted, nobody asked for, and that is

0: for certain. It's a cheap, opportunistic political move, and it could cost tens of millions of dollars, which I'm shocked at. But you know what? I think David Eby is going to regret this.
1: Yep.
2: Oh, yeah.
0: And it's because this election actually offers an opportunity for hope and for real change.
3: There is so much to discuss here. That's the new leader of the Conservative Party in BC. We're going to talk about David Eby's big gamble in calling this election and whether it will pay off or it's too risky with our Daily Debrief panel at the top of the next hour. We're also going to talk about the Prime Minister's trip to New York City. He is there for the UN General Assembly, took a lot of questions from reporters yesterday about some of the stuff he's doing here domestically that's getting pushback. Michael Couture is our senior political correspondent here at CTV News. He's covering that trip from New York. Hi, Mike. Welcome back to the show.
4: Thanks for having me.
3: I appreciate you making the time. So tell me a little bit about what's on the agenda today, kind of what the, you know, day two and a half-ish of the Prime Minister's trip. What's the focus?
4: Yeah, it's a lighter day for him today. I mean, he did co-chair an event with Ursula von der Leyen on the Ocean Eye International Alliance. It's something that Canada is trying to help build up these pledges in terms of research for the ocean. And the reason that this is important for people is because the Arctic Ocean is really the barometer and kind of the canary in the coal mine for climate change. So Prime Minister Mark Carney today announced that Canada is matching the European Union's commitment, investing $82 million over 5 years to the Ocean Eye International Alliance and expanding the ability for Canada to be able to do a lot more observations specifically in the Arctic, making sure that there's monitoring there year-round. Now, we also learned from our colleague, the Canadian Press, who's part of the sort of media pool, she actually saw Prime Minister Mark Carney having a pull-aside with the leader from Greece. And so that is something that's also happened.
3: Prime Minister Mitsotakis?
4: Yes, thank you for saying it instead of me having to. But and then he's also supposed to do an interview with the New York Times later on today. None of that was on his sort of public agenda. It was just that Ocean Eye International Alliance event. And then he's supposed to leave here at about 2 p.m. heading back to Ottawa.
3: And as far as I know, he talked to reporters yesterday, lots of questions about some of the bigger moves domestically he's making and whether or not he has a mandate to do any of them, considering lots of them didn't come before the electorate. Anything else stuck out to you?
4: I think it was partly the confirmation that Narendra Modi, the Prime Minister of India, is coming to Canada sometime in December, noting that the G20 is going to be in Miami in mid-December and that they are getting closer to finalizing that free trade agreement between the two countries. And this is a massive thing for Canada, obviously, to have any kind of free trade agreement with India as the Prime Minister continues to try and diversify trade away from the United States so that we're less dependent on them. So that confirmation that they are really crossing the T's and dotting the I's on that in preparation for that meeting and having him come to Canada, obviously be a big event considering the Indian population that that Canada does have. And something that I thought was interesting that, you know, that did come out of that type of confirmation and really the focus saying that, you know, how important it is to continue along with that partnership.
3: And just one more thing for you about, you mentioned some of the meetings that are happening. I know he was asked about whether or not he's meeting with President Trump since they were both there. What's the latest on that?
4: Yeah, it's really interesting that, you know, when he was specifically asked about that and whether or not he did or whether or not he was sort of seeking that out. And what he said is, when you have 160 leaders that are coming to New York City, he finds it most valuable and maybe more valuable to meet those who you don't normally see. Yesterday, he met with the president of Chile, also the president of Angola. But essentially, a bit of cover he's providing himself there for not being able to have a meeting or even seeking out a meeting potentially with U.S. President Donald Trump, even though we are still really in the thick of this trade war with the United States, with the tit-for-tat tariffs that continue to be applied. Also understanding, Vashi, that, you know, while the Prime Minister's schedule yesterday was rather full, U.S. President Donald Trump's schedule was as well. And, you know, Carney does continue to say, we text often between the two of us, not always about trade, often about other things. But I think that that was an interesting, comment on where his mind is at and what his focus was for the past 2.5 days.
3: Okay, Mike, I'll leave it there. Appreciate your reporting. Thanks.
4: Thank you.
3: That's Mike LeCouture over in New York covering the Prime Minister's trip. Donald Trump sounding off. No surprise, on social media, Canada is destroying itself, he wrote today, by allowing millions and millions of people into the country, essentially unchecked and unvetted, and who are causing problems that will soon be too big to handle. It is a Liberal takeover that will end very badly. Ironically, this morning, Statistics Canada got new data produced that shows, they just released it, that actually the number of new immigrants arriving in Canada is down 4.2% over the same period last year, and our population grew just 0.2%. From April to July of this year. Here's Foreign Affairs Minister Anita Anand on the sidelines of the UN responding to the president's claims.
1: Let's put some facts on the table. Canada has had a revised immigration policy since 2024, and we are certainly ensuring that our immigration levels, including in terms of temporary foreign workers, are reduced in order to stabilize the supports that are available for all Canadians.
3: Foreign Affairs Minister Anita Anand. Here's another interesting fact out of the Stats Can report. Canada's annual population growth slowed to 0.5% in the 12-month period up until July 1st of this year. Total population reached 41.8 million. That is the slowest annual pace of population growth in this country since World War I. Fascinating stuff. We'll take a quick commercial break. We've got the parliamentary secretary to the jobs minister up next to talk about how organized labor is very concerned about the government's new big bill.
2: A frost advisory is in effect. Sunshine today, the high 18. Clear tonight, a low of +3. Sunny on Thursday, the high 20. Sunny and 22 on Friday. From the CTV Weather Center, I'm Chris.
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1: 20 minutes past the top of the hour. There continues to be protests right outside my window now from people who are concerned about the government's new omnibus legislation known as Bill C-39, otherwise known as the Build Canada Strong Act. There's a lot of stuff that changes about the regulatory process. There's some environmental concerns in that respect. But the bill also makes substantial changes to the Canada Labour Code. And that's where I started my interview with the Parliamentary Secretary to Jobs, Minister Patty Hajdu. Her name is Leslie Church. I put to her a number of the concerns from unions that say that this legislation will weaken their right to strike. The government argues that's not the case. I asked her why her government has failed to convince unions of that.
2: Well, we've actually been working very closely with unions, for the last 6 months. We've had a council in place to really work and test some of the approaches that we're bringing forward. But look, I think what I have to be really clear on is that, you know, I've heard the reaction that's out there, and we are absolutely committed to workers' constitutional right to strike. And I know that Section 107 has been at the heart of some of the reaction to this. And I think what's really important to understand in the bill is that it actually creates guardrails and transparency around how that section is to be used. And
3: it codifies its use as well.
2: Well, I mean, Section 107 has been in the Canada Labour Code for nearly 50 years. It's not a new measure. But what is new in this bill is actually the restrictions that it's going to be, that are placed on its use. So when I talk about guardrails and transparency, the minister, when we get to the point where we're approaching a stoppage, the minister is going to have the ability to appoint a special mediator, to work with the parties, to understand what's happening inside the bargaining room between them, to ensure that there's good faith, to produce a report that actually details what is happening in that negotiation. And in some ways holds the parties to account for that, because our goal in all of this is to make sure that there is an agreement. I mean, the best deals are at the table. You've heard us say that, many times over.
3: But why are unions unconvinced of that? I'm going to read for you some of what they say. Bea Brusk today, the government said it would protect the workers' right to strike, but instead this bill explicitly gives the government the power to end legal strikes when a minister decides that a strike is or could become contrary to the national interest. Lana Payne, these proposed amendments to the CLC give special authority to the Minister of Labour to override the ability of workers to exercise their right to strike. Government needs to understand that there will be intended and unintended consequences from these proposed changes on collective bargaining, on workers' ability to make positive changes in their workplace, and how employers will now behave at bargaining tables. Unions feel like you have handed employers the upper hand by putting so much power in the minister's hands to determine the national interest.
2: Yeah, Vashi, I mean, I understand the view, but I actually have to really disagree that what the measures in the bill actually do is they make it harder for the minister to invoke a 107. They create certain gates that have to be passed through to get there. It puts onus on the parties to come to a negotiated agreement before Section 107 is in play. And it makes sure that there is transparency around a process that, frankly, in the past was less than transparent and was just in the minister's purview. So I actually think that it's made it harder and clearer when Section 107 is invoked. But to be really clear, that is a last resort for government. Governments do not want to be put into the position of having to intervene or decide at these moments.
3: But you've done it many times. Liberals have done it many times over the past 2 years, and most recently with the Air Canada strike.
2: But that's actually part of the reason why we embarked on this process to modernize the labor code. Because
3: to fix your own mistakes?
2: Not to fix mistakes, but to actually, we've heard from unions, we've heard from employers about the places where the code needs to be modernized. So if we look at the legislation that we have now, it actually goes a distance to improve the bargaining process, to make sure that there is enough time, that parties are starting to negotiate earlier, that there's various new protections in place for workers' rights. It's actually a very comprehensive modernization of the labor code.
3: So let me challenge you on this point then, because I understand the argument your government is making. The unions obviously obviously don't perceive it that way. They believe that because the minister ultimately will define the national interest and there are no parameters set out in this legislation to that effect, that that hands more power to the minister and thus takes away the power of workers. The people applauding this legislation today are industry associations, businesses who say that this will give them more certainty and less instability around the prospect of a strike. If I take all that reaction in the aggregate, that's not what you're saying today.
2: Well, I mean, Vashi, in fairness, the bill is less than 24 hours old. And I think, you know, we as a government have work to do on this to actually show and describe, you know, all of the measures that are in the bill. But on this point, I think our position is very clear. And we're here to talk to workers, talk to Canadians about those guardrails and those transparency that we're putting in place. I mean, we value
3: the right
2: to strike.
3: Transparent on the way to the minister ultimately mm-hmm. having this vast authority to determine the national interest, right? So it's more transparent. That's it.
2: But as I said, you know, the Section 107 has existed in our labor code for nearly 50 years. It is a measure that you will find in the labor codes in Australia, in New Zealand, in Norway. This is not a new thing. But if we have to ask ourselves, you know, 95% of labor disputes are solved without a work stoppage. But the remaining 5%, the ones that have been at issue in the last number of years, we have to ask ourselves, why is that? How do we make our labor process better? Because everybody, the unions, the employers, the government, we all want to see an agreement made at the table. So the work that we've been doing around this bill has been to identify the ways in which we can make sure that those tools are in place. And so we want to make sure that parties are starting earlier to negotiate. We want to make sure that if we're up to the brink and it looks like a work stoppage is apparent, we really want to make sure that we know what is still at issue. Are the parties sure? Can we find a way to nudge them to an agreement before things topple into a work stoppage? I mean, that is our goal here. And so, you know, we have work to do, I think, to really work with unions, but to show workers that we are 100% behind the right to strike. We just want to make sure that we are doing everything we can before we actually get to a stoppage so that we have the stability, the jobs, you know, families who count on the ability to work. We want to make sure that that is our primary goal and we do everything in our power before we get to a stoppage.
3: Wouldn't that be what should have been your goal every time you invoke Section 107 already? Why do you need new legislation to articulate that you've done your due diligence? Shouldn't that have been the case in the, Canada Post, CN, KC, BC and Montreal ports, Air Canada? Like, those are the times Liberals in the past few years have invoked Section 107. Weren't all of those thresholds met?
2: Well,
3: wouldn't you have contended that every time you invoked it?
2: But I would say, I mean, first of all, every labor dispute is different and turns on different issues. But I think what we're doing with this legislation is creating comfort that what's being taken into account is not only economic impacts, but also freedom of association. I mean, the legislation that we're putting forward actually codifies the importance, the imperative of a government to consider freedom of association and the right to strike as part of that impact.
3: But so aren't you already, is my point. You every time the Liberals invoked this 107, they said they did consider that at length.
2: Well,
3: so why are you codifying
2: it? Well, here we're actually codifying it so that the minister will be doing that, that it is clear for all Canadians, it's clear for both parties. And it's also what establishes that balance between employers and between unions. So we have to consider economic impact, but we also have to consider freedom of association, which is what carries the right to strike.
1: That's the Parliamentary Secretary to the Jobs Minister, Leslie Church. The Prime Minister in New York was also asked by reporters about the concerns coming from organized labor in unions. Here's what he said.
4: It absolutely reinforces the right to strike. And alongside that, the responsibility of employers and unions, but employers, to negotiate in good faith. And it creates transparency around those negotiating processes in the most strategic parts of our economy, the railroads, the ports, the airlines, that there is transparency around it and there's real guardrails.
1: That's Prime Minister Mark Carney. A lot more coming up on this with the Daily Debrief panel. We're going to talk about the politics of, I guess, some pushback, you could say, from organized labor, a constituency of voters that have sided with the Liberals in previous elections. We're also going to talk about BC's snap election. Up next, though, we've got Saskatchewan's Premier Scott Moe talking about potash and Trump.
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6: I'm Chris Holsky. Ottawa Council has unanimously agreed to launch the process to rename Trump Avenue. And a 57-year-old woman is facing an impaired driving charge after crashing her vehicle into a Vanier barber shop, resulting in the death of one man and the injury of another. Full details coming up in 30 minutes. From the CTV Weather Center, a frost advisory is in effect. Sunshine today, a high of 18. Clear tonight with a low of plus 3. Sunny on Thursday with a high of 20. Then sunny and 22 on Friday. Right now, 15 degrees. That's the latest from the CTV Newsroom. I'm Chris Holsky.
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1: It's 25 minutes before the top of the hour. This week, the president started things off taking aim at Canada and in particular potash, most of which it gets from this country, most of which is also produced in the province of Saskatchewan. It's used to make fertilizer. He said he was going to make a deal with Belarus to take their potash, to get their potash instead. It's not incredibly feasible, but more complicated, to say nothing of the fact that Belarus is an ally of Russia and supports Russia's aggression in Ukraine. All of that put together led us to interview Saskatchewan's Premier Scott Moe. Of course, as I said, that province has most of the potash in this country and ships pretty much all of it to the United States. I started off by asking him if the Trump administration or the White House had conveyed anything specifically to the government of Saskatchewan or some of the big potash companies in Saskatchewan, or whether it's just this public threat that's been made.
2: No, nothing communicated that we were made aware of. But it raises, a number of questions, but as to, why a decision might be made like that, shifting from a sustainable, ethical trading partner like Canada, not a geopolitical adversary in any way. We're part of NORAD, NATO, the Five Eyes, for example, alongside the U.S. to a country that 40 other countries have sanctions against for good reason. So it raises a number of questions. But I'd also say it's not realistic. And even the president of Belarus has said that as well. So no heads up given to the potash producers here in Saskatchewan, but that isn't out of the ordinary, I guess, given everything that's going on globally today.
3: So the president, isn't the one who buys the potash, right? As you well know, and the companies in Saskatchewan will know, it's going to be farmers and others on the other side of the border. Do you have any idea as to a tool that could block them from doing so? Or is it largely just, threats made in the way that the president is making them at this point?
2: Well, the tool that 40 countries have in place are sanctions against Belarus potash coming into their country for good reason. I mean, it is a country where they are actively supporting the Russian invasion of Ukraine and quite likely aspirations to go beyond Ukraine's borders. And so those sanctions are in place for good reason, including the Canadian sanctions. Ultimately, the choice that will be made is importers. As you say, it's not countries that import import product. It's companies and ultimately farmers that use that product to provide food security in the U.S. and many other countries around the world, of which Saskatchewan is a big part of providing. We're the largest provider of a producer of potash today and increasing that level of production in the years ahead. In fact, we'll likely be providing close to half, for sure over 40% of global potash production in a not too distant future. So it's decisions that will be made at that level on, do you want to support, for example, directly the Russian invasion of Ukraine, or do you want to support a strong, stable, what has traditionally been a geopolitical ally in the nation of Canada in the production that we have when you are growing your crops in the U.S. or any other country around the world. So it wasn't really a realistic statement or initiative that the president embarked on, and I think he's maybe realizing that today with some comments that have come out today.
3: What does it say to you, though, that he, expressed this desire for, I think the term you used was blood potash, right? From a country that has a known level of support for Russia, like you said, Russia's incursion into Ukraine, versus the stable source of potash that his country has benefited from this country. What does it say to you, Premier?
2: Well, I think it just further states just, how erratic the world is today. And, at times how erratic some of the comments have been coming out of the White House and from the president himself. And we live in an ever-changing world. Comments, whether they're real or not, realistic or not, possible or not, are being floated around virtually each and every day. And this is just one example of where there's a statement made from the country in question. I think President Lukashenko has said, no, we actually don't have any potash to sell to the Western world. We're selling it all east and have diverted their flow and are diverting very much the profits from that industry into supporting Vladimir Putin and his invasion of Ukraine. That's that is a not a realistic place where I think we as a, you know, Western world and allies want to go. And that's been shown by 40 countries that have sanctions on that product coming into their country for very good reason. And so, you know, what does it say? I mean, it says that that's the world that we live in. It is hard to predict. With the president's next initiative is hard to predict. However, the relationship that Canada has with the U.S. is larger than those comments that come out of the president of the White House or anyone in the administration for that matter. And we will find a path forward. But man alive, it's challenging day to day when you look at the trade relation conversation we're having, and then a comment like this, where it is far beyond having a trade dispute. This is actually trying to change geopolitical allied relationships around the world, and in essence, indirectly support a Russian invasion in Ukraine, which, you know, is simply not right.
3: Throughout the trade war, when the discussion has arisen about how Canada responds to some of the punitive measures taken by the Trump administration, you know, you have been pretty steadfast in your view that the stuff that isn't tariff, like potash, for example, there shouldn't be any export tax applied to it to retaliate or to use as leverage against the American administration. Given the way that Trump is willing to leverage this industry's dependence on the U.S. market, are you revisiting that position? Has it been a mistake?
2: No, I think it's a reason and really reinforces the position that we have, the partnership that we have that is much more historic than the current president of the United States. And I would say will be much more present post the current president of the United States. And that's the trading relationship that we have with the United States of America. And yeah, and many other countries around the world as well. I think this really speaks to the not only the ethical production that we have, but the sustainable, trustworthy trade relationship that Canada has provided in good conscience with the U.S. for decades, if not greater than a century now, and will provide for decades into the future, despite who and what comments may come from the current president. I think it's a little more reason for us to find a path towards not only back to the negotiating table, but find a path towards that reviewed CUSMA deal that we have.
3: Certainly, I understand the greater context and the greater relationship, but isn't this evidence of what the president is willing to do, right? This kind of threat, you have, you know, shown your reticence to your opposition to adding any kind of export tax. Like, what has that accomplished? Is it time to revisit once again, Premier, that position? Because clearly keeping things, you know, kosher hasn't worked.
2: I would say it's more an indicator of what the president's willing to say. What he intended to do is not realistic. And we knew that wasn't realistic. And I think the industry is very aware that it's not realistic either. In fact, he's already backed away from that today. It's not realistic from actually being able to source that product. And the president of Belarus has indicated that they have no potash to sell to the Western world or to the United States. Second, it's not really realistic from an ethical perspective. When you think of the support that Belarus is providing to Vladimir Putin and the Russian regime as they invade Ukraine. And so it's not realistic on a number of levels, but it is indicative as to what the president is willing to say. He can't do this, not able to do this. It's actually not possible, but it is indicative of what the president is willing to say. That's why I've said as well, we need to take the president seriously with the words that he says, but not always literally, because some of the things that he says just actually aren't possible.
1: That's Saskatchewan's Premier Scott Moe. Prime Minister Mark Carney also asked about Donald Trump's potash threat. Here's what he said.
4: We supply 80% of 75%, I think, of U.S. consumption of potash on time, most cost effective. We'll continue to do it. And, I'd go further. I think that there is a real opportunity, if we so choose, and it's one of many, many opportunities that Canada and the United States have to cooperate and to become fertilizer independent. So not just potash, but across all ammonia and other fertilizers. That would be good for Canadian farmers. It would be great for American farmers.
1: Interesting suggestion there from the Prime Minister to form sort of a trading bloc or a more secure bloc around fertilizer with the United States, despite the fact that, you know, we're apparently in this trade war with them as well. In any event, we will take a quick commercial break. We've got our weekly explainer. What is super intelligence AI? We'll talk about that next.
5: Frost advisory is in effect. Sunshine today, the high 18. Clear tonight, a low of plus 3. Sunny on Thursday, the high 20. Sunny and 22 on Friday. From the CTV Weather Center, I'm Chris Holt.
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1: It's 10 minutes before the top of the hour, time for our weekly explainer on this Wednesday. We've been talking a lot about AI, and so too have world leaders assembled at the UN in New York City this week. Here is, I mean, the pressure is on. We've talked about the United States and China in particular to slow things down, and that pressure is coming from a variety of places. Here is what Donald Trump told the UN General Assembly about that.
2: The United States also totally rejects any attempt to construct a globalist scheme to control for the artificial intelligence being spoken of so much now, hereinafter officially called super intelligence, changing the name, and that the use of the word artificial makes intelligence fake. It makes it sound fake, and it is not fake. It's actually amazing. In other words, welcome to the new world of superintelligence-SI. SI. Let's see if that goes. It sounds much better. It is much better, and it's much more accurate.
1: All right, that is U.S. President Donald Trump at the UN this week talking about artificial intelligence, but more specifically, super intelligence. And we've been hearing a lot about the latter, the prospect, according to some people involved in the commercial sector in the United States in particular recently, the prospect of AI super intelligence becoming so much so that humanity would be at risk, or the extinction of humanity is a possibility. You heard from Yoshua Bengio, one of the so-called godfathers of AI, on this program just a few days ago, who went over sort of his own analysis of the worry around that, the concern around that. So let's do an explainer.
3: Explain this.
0: The explainer.
1: Here to help us do just that is David Kruger, an assistant professor in robust reasoning and responsible AI at the University of Montreal. Professor, a pleasure to welcome you to our program. Thank you so much for making the time.
4: Yeah, thanks for having me.
1: I wanted to start off just on a question of distinction, if you don't mind. Could you explain the difference between what we regularly reference as AI and this concept of superintelligence?
4: Yeah, so I think for a lot of people, they first heard about AI when ChatGPT came out a few years ago. And so they've interacted now with these kind of chatbots and maybe even some of the more advanced assistant-like features that we've seen starting around the beginning of this year, where AI can do things like write programs for you or, you know, sort of autonomously carry out small tasks like a human assistant might. But AI is actually a very general set of technologies and a general approach to building powerful technologies like these ones. And I've been in this field since like 2013, and it's just been getting better and better faster than anyone expected the whole time. So recently we've seen AI systems that solve tons of outstanding math problems, that have found security vulnerabilities in some of the most secure software that no human experts found over years or decades. And many people are thinking that very soon we could have AI systems that are much more intelligent than humans across the board. So really able to do anything that a human could do and more. And that includes operating entirely autonomously. And that includes not just like, you know, sort of book smarts, but also social intelligence, emotional intelligence, and all of these faculties at, you know, a level that is far beyond what humans are capable of. So people make the comparison of like, you know, we would be like, you know, ants or insects to such a super intelligence. It would be that much smarter than us.
1: And how is that, how does that then give rise to the fear that that could wipe us all out?
4: Well, I think, you know, it should be obviously concerning if we're going to build something that's much more intelligent than us and has much more power to sort of, you know, influence the course of the future as a result of that. If you look at the effect that humans have had on the planet, we've created all of this new technology and we've reshaped the environment in such a way that has led to mass extinction events. So many, many species have been driven extinct by the activities of humans. And that's not out of our malice. It's just because we are building the things that we want to build. And as a consequence, we destroy their habitats. So superintelligent AI if it has its own objectives or goals or values that are not aligned with humans, and if it does not very, you know, diligently want to keep humans in control and want to remain subservient to humans, would quite likely have a similar effect in terms of basically taking over the world and radically changing the environment in a way that would be likely to render humans extinct. So, you know, the kind of environmental conditions that are required to run computer programs are very different from the kinds that are required to sustain biological life. You could have computers running, creating tons of waste heat, and warming the planet by, you know, 20 degrees Celsius, far more than global warming is predicted to. And that level of warming would actually, you know, lead to human extinction, quite likely.
1: Well, that's comforting, slash not. what are the, there's obviously a very live discussion, debate, whatever you want to call it right now, about how to mitigate that very pronounced risk. What is your assessment of where that part of the discussion is? Like, is there a way to mitigate it?
4: Yeah, the discussion around this stuff is moving really fast and in a good direction. So, you know, if you look back a few years ago, before 2023, before ChatGPT, this was something that was still kind of a taboo topic in the research community. And I think up until just recently, with Jacob Coxon's resignation from Anthropic and all of the media around that, it's also been something of a taboo topic that's not been treated with the seriousness it deserves by the rest of society and the mainstream media. So now I think we're finally seeing people really start to grapple with this and face it head on. But the question is, what do we do, right? And I think, unfortunately, a lot of people don't understand enough about sort of the technical limitations of the current technology. And so they believe that we can regulate it effectively via standards and safeguards. I don't think that's possible at the moment. We would require research breakthroughs to be able to do that. So what we need to do instead is we need to stop building the more powerful AI and give ourselves time to figure out, you know, how to proceed in a way that is actually safe. I think that's the only way that's going to reduce this risk to an acceptable level. And of course, it needs to be international. It needs to be verifiable so that countries like the US and China can trust that their rivals aren't continuing this type of project in secret. But I think all of this is possible. And I think it's likely where the conversation will be headed more and more over time.
1: Do you think it'll get there fast enough?
4: I don't know. Yeah, it's a race, right? Mm-hmm. The technology is moving really fast. The conversation is moving really fast. And, you know, I'm optimistic, or I'm encouraged by recent progress we've seen. And, you know, we're working on trying to move this conversation along as quickly as possible. So, you know, everyone, I think, can also get involved in doing that. And I encourage people to, you know, look us up and sign up for our mailing list, and also just to start talking to people around you about these issues and these concerns.
1: Well, I appreciate you making the time to talk with us and our listeners about it today very much. Thanks a lot, Professor.
4: Absolutely. Thanks for having me.
1: Thank you. David Krueger is an assistant professor in robust reasoning and responsible AI at the University of Montreal. I'm pretty sure that every time we have one of these conversations, like the last one with Professor Bengio, it gets more and more nerve-wracking for me. So I understand if it's nerve-wracking to hear it from your perspective as well. But there are a lot of really smart people telling us this is something that we need to be serious about. So I'm going to heed their advice. We'll take a quick commercial break. We'll have a nice light debate about politics after that break.
3: Informed. In touch. Patricia. Let's bring in the voices that matter.
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12: Good afternoon. I'm Chris Holsky. A frost advisory in effect right now, 15 degrees. Your full forecast coming up. First, your top stories. Ottawa Council has unanimously agreed to launch the process to rename Trump Avenue. Councillor Riley Brockington will lead a public consultation with households in the Central Park neighborhood. CFRA's Andrew Pinsent on what comes next.
13: A list of names put forward for everybody to kind of review here. There could be a 3 to 5 resident working panel. Brockington speaking today saying he'll make sure that every resident on that street is consulted.
12: The area has a New York City theme for its street names. A new moniker would be brought to City Council for approval sometime next year. A 57-year-old woman is facing an impaired driving charge after crashing her vehicle into a Vanier barbershop yesterday afternoon, resulting in the death of one man and the injury of another. It is not known if the two men were inside the building or standing in front of it when the car backed into the structure on MacArthur. Paramedic spokesperson Marc-Antoine Deschamps says one of the men, a 30-year-old, did not make it to hospital.
14: One of them sustained critical life-threatening injuries that required resuscitation on scene initially by Ottawa Fire Services. Then the resuscitation was taken over by our paramedics, who continued it during his transport to the hospital, where unfortunately that man is now deceased.
12: The other man who was struck, a 32-year-old who was in serious but stable condition. The Ottawa Mission continues to face unprecedented demand for services as per its new annual impact report for 2025-2026. The report released this morning says over 1.2 million meals have been handed out to those in need over that time, and overflow sleeping mats continue to be fully occupied. Ottawa Mission CEO Peter Tilley tells CFRA Compassion has to look beyond the numbers.
15: There's now 76,000 people who are homeless in the province of Ontario, and it's a big number. But you could say 56,000 or 96,000, and it'd still be a big number, and it's an unacceptable number. But the thing is, each one of those thousands, each individual is represented in that big number, that each one of them is a person.
12: The report says total shelter use declined slightly in 2025 compared with 2024, but it remains higher than it was at any point before. It's a new way to join the conversation. Have your say with the CFRA Talkback button on the iHeartRadio app. From the CTV Weather Center, a frost advisory is in effect. Sunshine today up to 18, clear tonight with a low of +3, sunny on Thursday with a high of 20, sunny and 22 on Friday. Right now, 18 degrees. That's the latest from the CTV Newsroom. I'm Chris Holsky. He's next at 1:30.

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1: Hi, excuse me, it's my first time at this hardware store and I'm looking for some advice.
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1: It's a few minutes past the top of the hour. BCers are headed to an election on October 24th. So says Premier / NDP leader David Eby, who called a snap election just yesterday, less than 2 years into his mandate. Here's how he's framing the choice.
2: The choice in front of British Columbians is clear, though. Conservatives have been clear about the direction that they want to go. They can choose between building up our province, creating opportunities, seizing the opportunity of this moment, endorsing the agreement with the Prime Minister to invest in our ports, our infrastructure, increase our exports, diversify our markets, stand up to Trump, or to take the conservative approach that's been proposed, put the American liquor back on the shelves, say no to the agreement with the federal government to build up our province, do what Trump wants.
1: That's NDP leader David Eby. The Conservatives have a new leader, literally over the past 24 hours, a gentleman by the name of Lorne Dirksen, who was appointed interim leader after Carolyn Findlay quit on Sunday. He's now been made permanent leader, and he's got a bunch of the MLAs that left under Findlay back under the fold. Here's how he responded to the election call.
3: Today, David Eby of course called a cynical snap election that nobody wanted, nobody asked for, and that is for certain. It's a cheap, opportunistic political move, and it could cost tens of millions of dollars, which I'm shocked at. But you know what? I think David Eby is going to regret this.
4: Yep. Oh, yeah.
3: And it's because this election actually offers an opportunity for hope and for real change.
1: So will David Eby regret his call to go to a snap election, or will his party reap the benefits? Let's bring in the Daily Debrief panel.
5: The Daily Debrief.
1: With me this afternoon, Laura D'Angelo is Vice President of National Strategy and Public Affairs at Enterprise Canada. Jeff Rutledge is Senior Vice President at Vantage. And Stephanie Levitz is a Senior Reporter in the Globe and Mail's Ottawa Bureau. Hey, guys.
6: Hello.
1: Both Laura and Steph are here in studio, which is exciting for me. Jeff, we miss you very much. Laura,
7: thank you.
1: I will start with you. I mean, I'm obsessed with the story for no other reason other than I did not know how to pronounce Mr. Dirksen's name. At 4 p.m. Eastern yesterday when I learned he would be the permanent leader of the party, which kind of tells you the moment BC finds itself in. If you had to guess at this point in the campaign, ahead of Election Day on October 24th, will the gamble pay off or backfire?
6: If I was going purely based off the last 24 hours, I don't think the gamble would pay off. I don't think that Eby had a particularly strong first day on the campaign, frankly. And I'm not sure that his argument is landing particularly well right now, that he needed a mandate when, you know, his opposition was in shambles. And so he kind of did have the mandate and cover he needed to get things done. That said, you have to anticipate.

0: anticipate or assume that his war room knew that would happen, that that would be the pushback and they have something coming down the pipe. At least I hope so as a political strategist that that's the case. And that they're prepared to push back. You know, like I do think it's pretty rich that Dirksen is saying no one asked for this election when the BC Conservatives literally said they were going to force an election days after the last BC election. 2 weeks ago, they were asking for an election. Their house leader was asking for an election. In the spring, they were asking for one. So I think there's a lot of room for EB to play if they choose to. But based on the last 24 hours, it doesn't look like he is.
1: What's so interesting to me, Steph, and I wish I knew the answer to this question, is like the big speculation last week was that he was going to go on Saturday when Carrie Lynn Finley was still the leader of the opposition. And then it's not just a, you know, it's a case about Trump, but then you're saying, hey, look at this party. It's in shambles. You can't trust them to govern. This is who, what they represent. This is what I'm up against. Like, why did he wait until yesterday?
2: Right. I mean, my eye teeth for an answer to that question, because you just, I don't know, did he have a birthday party to go to? Like, was there something else happening? Because, I mean,
1: like,
2: logically,
1: it makes no sense.
2: Logically, I can think it was Thursday last week or something where the spec was just like out of control. Like, the election call is imminent. It's imminent. It's imminent. It's imminent. And then, I mean, I recall thinking when Carrie Finley finally gave up the ghost and it was like, oh, well, does EB still go?
1: Right.
2: This is kind of, you know, if for the political, you know, super fans amongst us, I guess. This is all super interesting. For the people of British Columbia, I can imagine there is some credence now in this argument that will be advanced by the Conservatives that this was crass and, you know, opportunistic, potentially borderline unethical. If you're, you know, they have a municipal campaign running there, and so there'll be some cross-pollination with that. So it does feel a little bit messy, and it's a fair question, I guess, to Mr. Eby. What does that say about your leadership, is that you're choosing this moment when there was such a clear moment, like, 72 hours prior.
1: The question I always wonder is, like, will ultimately voters punish that person for their answer or lack thereof to that question, Jeff? Because in my time covering politics, it's been very rare that they ultimately do. We have lots of evidence during COVID of many premiers who went to the polls early, the prime minister in 2021 who did so. None of them made massive gains, but they certainly didn't lose any ground as a result of looking opportunistic. There are instances of that. I remember David Peterson when I was a kid, for example. But I feel like in recent times, they haven't necessarily been punished for it. What do you think will happen?
3: Yeah, well, it's been pretty easy for us political hacks to be like, well, these are unprecedented times. Of course, they need a new mandate. I mean, I'm sure I've even said that about a few leaders of my own.
1: Doug Ford, yeah.
3: I'm still spinning. I think that there is a risk here, and in large part just because it is an interim leader. And I mean, you know, despite Lorne's strong, stable leadership over the last 24 hours, David Eby has a real challenge. Like, are the local candidates who were managing their local issues, despite Carrie Lynn Finley, like, you know, in all of this turmoil, are they going to be able to run really effective ground games locally, right? And does it give them the flexibility to be much more responsive than the NDP to some of the challenges that are going on and feel a little bit more in touch with what the current economic circumstances are? I don't know, but I think we don't really have a good case study for an interim leader having an election called on them in this climate. So, I mean, I think all bets are off, really.
1: The other interesting part of this is the sort of pretext that Mr. Eby conveyed to voters yesterday, and the same thing we heard from Doug Ford a few years ago, right? It's all about Donald Trump. Like, this is necessary in this moment to meet the challenge that Donald Trump has presented. Do you think that is inherently convincing?
0: I don't know if it's that it's inherently convincing, you know, almost 2 years into his mandate at this point. What I do think is that Canadians are primed to elect or at least consider electing anyone who is making that their ballot box issue, because that is Canadians' number one issue. They're, you know, it's the kind of unity in Canada and patriotism that we have rarely seen. And so I think Canadians are primed to support that type of an argument, even if they don't think he needed that full mandate in the same way. I do think it's also, you know, yes, the BC center and conservatives have now united under Lorne. But, you know, voters also aren't stupid. And they have watched Carrie Lynn Findlay for the last number of months and the BC Conservatives for quite a long time now, warring for the heart of their own party between, you know, sort of online crazy and actual conservatism in Canada. And I don't think they're going to believe that that fight and that argument has all of a sudden disappeared just because Carrie Lynn Findlay is gone.
1: Well, and I think if David Eby has one argument that stands the greatest potential stuff of landing, it's they couldn't get it together. Mm-hmm. So how can they run a province?
0: Mm-hmm.
2: And I mean, that's a similar argument that he would have used had Carrie Lynn Findlay remained, right? He probably, totally. He might have leaned more in with Carrie Lynn Findlay at the helm to some of the more, shall we say, extreme positions coming out of her party or coming out of her MLAs. She'd definitely lean into losing all of those MLAs. So you have all of that. But, you know, the counterpoint that could easily be advanced by Mr. Dirksen is, yeah, and that's why this all happened. And now we do have it together because the future of British Columbia is at stake, so on, et cetera, and so forth. I mean, let's also recall that until Carrie Lynn Findlay, whatever, I don't know what the descriptor is for what happened there, but David Eby was done.
1: Yeah.
2: I mean, the anger, the fury, the frustration with David Eby in that province, like a strong alternative to him was absolutely poised to win that next election. And so I think that anger and that frustration, there is a vein there that the opposition parties can tap and potentially play into.
1: Okay, we got to take a quick break. We're back after that with the panel.
4: The frost advisory is in effect. Sunshine today, the high 18. Clear tonight, a low of plus 3. Sunny on Thursday, the high 20. Sunny and 22 on Friday. From the CTV Weather Center, I'm Chris Holsky.
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1: It's 20 minutes past the top of the hour. I'm here with the Daily Debrief panel, Laura D'Angelo, Jeff Rutledge, and Stephanie Levitz. We are talking now federal politics. The government introduced a massive bill on Monday that aims to speed up the process through which projects can get built. According to the government, there is pushback, though, from organized labor that sees significant changes to the Canada Labor Code, and then also pushback from environmental groups who feel as though some of the things outlined in this legislation that would speed up that regulatory process will do sort of have a negative impact on the environment and some of the concerns that they kind of think will be thrown by the wayside if in fact this legislation passes as is. Here is the Prime Minister's response on the sidelines of the UN when he was asked by a reporter if he has a mandate to do all these kinds of things that he didn't tell Canadians about in the last election campaign.
2: We have a mandate to build Canada strong, to diversify our partnerships, to make Canada stronger, more independent, more resilient. There's a reason why we send MPs to Parliament. Things change over the life of a Parliament, the four-year life of a, or at least theoretical life of a parliament. Things change. And we expect our MPs, myself included, to react to those events, to work together in the best interests of the country, to vote with their conscience and decide. So these decisions will be subject to parliamentary approval.
1: Okay, that's the Prime Minister talking about his interpretation of his mandate. Let's talk about that with our panel. Jeff, I'll kick things off with you. How do you think the government handled the introduction of this legislation, and what do you anticipate happens as they navigate getting it passed?
3: Well, I think a lot of it was telegraphed, to be honest. I mean, we saw the consultations out over the summer, and full disclosure, like, lots of my clients will be impacted by this, just as many other organizations will be as well. But I think they telegraphed a lot of this work. I think perhaps some of the pushback that they've seen was predictable. But in large part, I think, and I mean, the kind of the actual structural, like the approach of how they're going to move it through Parliament, that could end up getting a little sticky. Will it need to be broken up based on how the Liberals approached the omnibus bills of the Conservatives back in the day, or will they just kind of crank it through? But I think this is another kind of immediate next step that was required coming out of last week to kind of show some proof that, you know, when he's talking to business leaders and they're saying, you know, Mark, it's great, because they're on a first name basis, of course. Mark, it's great that you guys are opening up your economy to us, but we're still worried about this, this, this, and this, which are serious concerns. And it's, you know, he needed to be able to show to them, well, actually, I'm going to change those things. I'm going to prove you guys wrong, and I'm going to prove that Canada can move faster. The reality is, I don't know if this actually will make things faster. I don't know. Is it going to drive more labor uproar about this, and will we see more strikes as a response to this? That's, I think, where the greatest risk is for them.
1: Yeah, it's so interesting to, you know, have spent the last 10 years covering Liberals, Laura, and be used to the supporters being outside of industry and business, mm-hmm. be organized labor, for example, and the total reversal in this case happen, whereas business and industry are like, yes, we need more certainty around the labor issue and around our ability to get things built. And you have groups like the ones who align themselves with the Trudeau government in the environmental space or in the labor space, all saying like, whoa, whoa, whoa, this is not what we thought we were in for.
4: It's fascinating. And I think it's also going to be the first real test of Mark Carney's government. I think that this is the first time they are going to face actually organized and well-funded opposition to something they have put out, and it's going to come from federally regulated unions, which is something that's quite remarkable, both from a political perspective, but also they didn't even really face that from the Conservatives at a campaign level, right? Like, this is very, very different, and it's very hard to counter as a government who's introduced this. You have to have such a coordinated crisis comms plan, for lack of a better term, and be ready to take that fight on every single day and spend a significant amount of your political capital to make that happen. And I think that that is something they are about to learn real time, in a way that, you know, I'm sure they anticipated pushback. Will they have anticipated the level of coordination, the digital ad campaigns, the TV campaigns, the media that is about to bombard them? You know, I think they're trying to pass it by January. Like, this is going to be a very, very challenging fall purely from that perspective.
1: My sense, and I don't know if you share this observation, Steph, is that they might think that could be in store for them, but like they're not orienting communications around that at all.
5: That anything, you know, and I giggled there where the prime minister said MPs vote their conscience. I was like, I don't think that's actually true, prime minister.
1: Maybe once or twice a year max when they're allowed to.
5: you know, I think it has to be said first and foremost, like the 180 reversal here is just stunning. Like to have a cabinet composed of people who were in the Trudeau government, in the cabinet room in the Trudeau government, legislating this stuff in the Trudeau government, full-throated in support of it in the Trudeau government, and now they've done a complete 180 and said, well, you know, and
1: not it was terrible really, back then. We have to fix it.
5: We have to fix it, the thing that we did. And you know what? Great. Everybody should admit they made a mistake. That's not what this...
1: Oh, no.
5: But that's not what's happening
1: here. Whoa, yeah.
5: Full stop. I think in terms of the comms, it'll be really interesting to see the prime minister's tone and the tone that the cabinet ministers, people around him, take on this going forward, right? I think we have spoken about on this panel before, a bit of the Achilles heel of the current government is a tone question, is an I know better than you question, I am smarter than you, this is what the country needs. How will they listen, to Laura's really smart point, to the fact that there are people in this country who are not comfortable with this, who don't like it? Not everybody has to agree. The government has a majority. They can, you know, that is okay. But how will they embrace the criticism? How will they answer to the criticism, in particular with Indigenous communities? Because the tone they have struck with Indigenous communities, let's say in the Building Canada Act debacle, which was the bill that preceded this one, dismissing them, oh, we can meet on Zoom, it's fine, they don't understand. It's about tone. And sometimes this stuff becomes a bit of a proxy issue, right? Which is to say that people who would generally are saying, I support this legislation, I support the aim, but if the government appears tone deaf, then people will turn and say, oh, maybe he's not in it for the people. Maybe this is all about his business buddies and, you know, in March, the detractors.
1: I think also, you know, we're talking about opposition that exists outside of Parliament Hill, which is another interesting sort of change and pivot from previous years, because the Conservative opposition, Jeff, to the Liberals under Trudeau was such a formidable opposition, right? And had such a distinct, different view of policy than Trudeau that I'm very curious to see the way this manifests, because the representation of the opposition is now going to be the NDP, which is, you know, completely depleted in the House of Commons. And the Conservatives today, you know, our colleagues were up there at caucus asking what their position on this was. And they, oh, it's a big bill. We haven't even finished going through it. Like, they haven't even taken a position yet. I would guess that some of their positions would be difficult to ascertain, because a lot of this is what they would have done.
3: Yeah. Well, I mean, I was reading through it and I was like, yeah, there's a lot of real common sense stuff in here. Like
1: You're
3: a
1: like,
3: lot of stuff.
1: Count me in. Yeah.
3: Yeah. Like, you know, I can get behind this if the details are right. And I think that is the challenge for the Conservatives, is figuring out. And this, my argument has been, like, if you want to look like you're actually working with the government that you committed to doing on good legislation, then like find the pieces in here that can work and get down to the details on the pieces that need either to move faster or need to change and be modified. So the credit that I think that's where they can build some credibility. You know, I've been praying to the vote splitting gods that Avi Lewis would have something to be able to bring to NDP supporters in Canada to be able to build his profile. And like, this may be it, right? Like, this may be his opportunity to go out fundraising, be everywhere, talking to those partners that, you know, are going to be highly critical and highly motivated on this and build back the NDP brand. Like, this may be the door opening for that. And I'm kind of hopeful as a conservative on that side of things. But I think it is, to Laura's point, like, yeah, like Labour is very well funded. They're very well organized, and boy, do they ever know how to run campaigns.
1: Yeah, they sure do. Okay, well, this will be interesting to see unfold. I'll leave it there, guys. Thanks for the discussion. I appreciate it. Our Daily Debrief panel, Laura D'Angelo, Jeff Rutledge, and Stephanie Levitz. You've heard a lot today and yesterday about opposition to this bill, but like I pointed out in that conversation, there are a number of industries and businesses and their associations that actually support this type of legislation. We're going to talk to two of them after a short break.
6: Your update from the CTV Ottawa newsroom starts now. I'm Chris Holsky in the CTV newsroom. Ottawa Council has unanimously agreed to launch the process to rename Trump Avenue. A 57-year-old woman is facing an impaired driving charge after crashing her vehicle into a Vanier barbershop, resulting in the death of one man and the injury of another. Full details in 30 minutes. From the CTV Weather Center, a frost advisory is in effect. Sunshine today, a high of 18. Clear tonight with a low of plus 3. Sunny on Thursday with a high of 20. Sunny at 22 on Friday. Right now, 18 degrees. That's the latest from the CTV Newsroom. I'm Chris Holsky.
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1: It's 25 minutes before the top of the hour. We were just talking with the Daily Debrief panel about all of the politics surrounding the government's new bill called Bill C-39, the Building Canada Strong Act. There's a lot of pushback. We've obviously discussed that today from labor groups, environmental advocacy groups, but there's also a lot of support for the bill, and we wanted to visit that part of the conversation in this segment. To help us do that, we're joined live in studio by Laura Jones, the president and CEO of the Business Council of BC. And Adam Legg is remotely joining us. He's the president of the Business Council of Alberta. Hello to both of you. Great to have you here.
2: Great to be here.
1: Hi, Adam. Good to talk to you again, as always. Yeah, Laura,
3: thank you.
1: I'll kick things off with you. And if I could actually, before we get into the bill itself, just if you could, for our listeners, lay the groundwork for why, in your view, something like this was necessary. Like, what wasn't happening? What problem needs to be fixed?
2: I think about a year and a half ago, it became very clear to Canadians that strengthening and diversifying our economy was job number one for our political leaders, both federal and provincial. The reality is that that actually predates Trump coming into office and the tariff challenges. Carney likes to talk about being the strongest economy in the G7 as an aspiration. That's a goal we fully support. The reality is Canada's economy had drifted into territory where we're very, very weak on some of the measures that you might look at in terms of saying, well, where are we as an economy? And we are among the weakest in terms of income per capita, in terms of growth in income per capita over the last decade. So we had some very significant challenges that we had to address. And that's why we're applauding the work to improve our tax competitiveness last week, the significant work on the mega deduction, and then, of course, this week's announcement, Bill 39, is just doing some of the heavy lifting that we needed to do on labor and speeding things up in terms of approvals on the labor side. We know that we can't have our ports and our transportation being unreliable, because then our customers in other countries are saying, well, can we rely on those Canadian goods to get here? Maybe we'll choose another country. And we need to diversify and strengthen. So it was really, really important work that the government's doing.
1: Adam, what is the problem that you want something like Bill C-39 to fix?
3: Well, Vashi, we've heard loud and clear from our members for years, even since the introduction of Bill C-69, which really solidified the Impact Assessment Act, that Canada's regulatory approval system is too slow, it's too unpredictable, it's too repetitive, it's too duplicative, and it's fraught with political interference. And so what we've been encouraging the government to do for years is to tackle those issues, because all of those things have kept capital investments on the sidelines. And that's everything from the resource investments in oil and gas and critical minerals, potash, uranium, everything from the Ring of Fire in Ontario over to LNG and natural gas development in the west of Canada. So Bill C-5 was the first kick at the can at trying to re-engineer the system to create a fast lane for projects and coordinate all of those reviews, get rid of all of the unnecessary steps, the duplication, uncertainty. But it left a gap. It left a gap in the sense that it was only for projects of national interest. And so Bill C-39 covers all of the other projects in Canada that would not be deemed national interest, that wouldn't get Bill C-5 treatment. So this is a massive step. This is really going to accelerate approvals. It's going to give companies and boards and confidence the ability to make a final investment decision, because they'll have greater certainty on timelines. It's going to be quicker. It's going to remove a lot of the political decision-making, and the expertise and where that decision-making is going to reside will be with the right regulator, like a Canada Energy regulator, and only under certain projects, very minimal number of projects, will go to the Impact Assessment Agency.
1: So let me pick up on Adam's point and basically ask you, based on your first read of what has been introduced, Laura, if it does do what you hope it does. Like, are your members telling you, like, they think this is enough, for example, to spur the kind of investment that you believe was impeded by the regulatory system and all the other stuff that did used to exist?
2: The heads are definitely nodding around this bill. When Adam and I were meeting with our counterparts from Manitoba and Saskatchewan and doing some meetings in Ottawa, we had written a letter that we sent on September 1st, and 20 days later, it's like two of the four asks. We came with a very short list of asks, because if everything's a priority, nothing's a priority. And both the tax, getting more competitive on the tax side, and also some of these labor changes were desperately needed, so they made that first cut. But there's a long list of challenges. So, you know, one of our messages is we need to keep going, and there's more we need to do. Our challenges, again, did not start with President Trump. We've had very weak productivity. We have weak economic growth, not just compared to the G7, which is the metric that Carney likes to aspire to be the best of, but in terms of a broader list of 38 more industrialized countries, we're bottom of the list for many of those indicators. And the point here, Vashi, is it's not just a strong economy for the sake of a strong economy. A strong economy is the foundation for strong communities across Canada. It's how we pay for things like healthcare and education. And I think that's why this is urgent for Canada.
1: Adam, you'll be familiar right now with a pushback that has already been generated, right? Particularly coming from organized labor, which feel as though what's written in the bill would impact negatively, in their view, their right to strike. I know the government contends that isn't the case. How important is it, though, for government to try and bring groups that are opposed to this along, like to you know, try and address the fight, let's say, politically, so that something like this does actually end up advancing and there's buy-in?
3: Oh, it's ultimately hugely important, whether it's labor groups, environment groups, or indigenous groups. There are people who have expressed concerns, and it's important that the government hear them out. But at the end of the day, we have to make sure that we don't water this down and sacrifice Canadian prosperity. And I would say, particularly on the labor issue, Vashi, that really would ask labor groups to think about three things. One is it's not eliminating the right to strike. It's just false. That's constitutionally enshrined, and so that will always exist. Two, Canada lost 4.3 million person days of work across the country because of work stoppages. 36% of those were in the transportation sector. And so when port workers or airline workers strike, you're backing up, you're affecting the work of truckers, you're affecting the work of farmers, you're affecting the work of retail operators, restaurants, hotels, all the companies that support the ecosystem of our export-driven industries. So, you know, keep that in mind, that there are far more people experiencing challenge than just those that are striking. And third, that frankly, when we get to points of strike or those sorts of things, the system has failed. So it's like asking to preserve the right to have a fist fight. It's no one wins in those situations. What the government is doing is the right thing, which is to implement processes which avoid it. It starts the negotiations, the mediations early, gets the parties to the table so that we avoid, which is the most tense and most unproductive of situations, is actual shutdowns or lockouts. So I think this is actually a very, very productive, very progressive, very thoughtful approach to this. So we can keep all Canadians working. We can get all our goods and services to international markets. We can be a reliable trading partner. And ultimately, when that happens, investment grows, job grows, and prosperity is better off.
1: I've got just about a minute left, Laura. Last question to you. That opposition will be loud. Is it your sense, after meeting here in Ottawa, that the political will exists in the government to get this through?
2: I think so. I think that strengthening and diversifying our economy is job one. And if you backtrack on this, you're backtracking on job one. And I think the will is there. And I think Canadians are, by and large, I mean, of course, there's going to be some questions. And as Adam said, we should be, you know, listening to some of those questions and having a bit of a debate about it. But the core vision behind this is absolutely right. And then we have to keep going because there's more to do.
1: Okay, I'll leave it on that note. I appreciate both of you making the time for a great discussion. Thank you.
2: Thank you.
3: Thanks, Vashi.
1: Thanks. My thanks to Adam Legg, the president of the Business Council of Alberta, and Laura Jones, the president and CEO of the Business Council of British Columbia. Love to get your thoughts on this big bill. 71010 is the number to text. We'll take a quick break, and Rob Buffum, BC's legislative reporter, will be live with me to talk about that snap election next.

0: A frost advisory is in effect. Sunshine today, the high 18. Clear tonight, a low of plus 3. Sunny on Thursday, the high 20. Sunny and 22 on Friday. 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
1: It's a must-see event played by two golf teams that thrive on winning. A hungry international team versus a determined U.S. team.
2: Crowd is going crazy!
1: The President's Cup, September 24th to the 27th on TSN. 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
1: It's 10 minutes before the top of the hour. We're going to kick things off for the last 10 minutes of this program with the one, the only Rob Buffum, BC legislative reporter for CTV News Vancouver, who is with us on the day after the big election call. Rob, a pleasure to have you with us. I know that you've got David Ebia himself coming up in a few moments, so we'll just steal a few minutes of your time. How is this thing shaping up for Mr. Ebia?
2: Well, you know, this could really backfire. I mean, obviously, is the old cliche that campaigns matter, so we'll see what happens in the next 32 days. But yesterday, when he dropped the writ, you know, a good half of the questions at least related to, are you doing this for opportunistic reasons? Because he framed his case to the voters as calling this election to deal with the existential threat of Donald Trump. And he sort of said, hey, listen, the opposition, they want to cozy up with Donald Trump. They're Maple MAGA. They're Trump North. We will stand up to them. And he used a sort of an extended metaphor of a wildfire and the need to build a fire break to combat the wildfire that was Donald Trump. And that might have had more traction under Carolyn Finley, who, you know, had been disposed to step down as leader a couple of days earlier. But Lauren Dirksen, the new leader of the BC Conservatives, in very quick order sort of was able to rally the center right, it looks like. We'll see if that continues. But he held a press conference yesterday, and a lot of British Columbians wouldn't have heard his name, let alone heard him speak. And I think pretty legitimately he was seen as handling himself very well. He came across as somebody with humility, somebody who is sincere. And he said, look, I think Donald Trump's a bully. There's no way Canada is becoming a 51st state. So if the election becomes whether or not this was a good thing to call this election and was needed, David Eby may be in trouble because the center right have suddenly, you know, got their act together in a hurry.
1: What do we need to know about Mr. Dirksen, who I was not aware, you would be aware of, but many of us were not, outside of BC just a few days ago?
2: Well, yeah, I just spoke to a colleague who's doing a TV story for CTV Vancouver about that very question. Who is this guy who could be premier of BC in 32 days? He was asked that question at yesterday's press conference, and he said, look, I don't like to speak about myself much, but he said, I think he was a publisher with Black Press at one point. He was a financial advisor. He's an MLA in the central interior of BC, a region called the Cariboo-Chilcotin region, so sort of cowboy country. And he said, yep, I used to do rodeo for 5 years. And I can tell you, I ended up in a few hospitals during that time, and I never had to wait. I never had a closed hospital when I was doing that, sort of taking a barb at the NDP government and the ER closures there. But he's somebody who was first elected in 2020 for the BC Liberals, which then became BC United, and, you know, ultimately got swallowed up, so to speak, by the BC Conservatives. So he was a two-term MLA. I think he's basically seen as a very affable, who's the deputy speaker of the House, somebody who is kind of low-key and had this basically thrust upon him. He was on an African safari 3 days ago and came back to the news that he had been identified by his colleagues as the right man to lead them. So he might be the antidote for David Eby if people feel like, listen, this is a cynical, opportunistic election. Here's this guy who doesn't seem to have a lot of personal ambitions, but is addressing some of the issues that have happened over the last 4 years.
1: Do you have any clarity, as just last question for you, as to what his influence over the policy direction of the Conservatives will be? Because it's, after all, kind of splits between the center and the right that brought Carolyn Finley's leadership to an end. So is he going to take the party in a more centrist direction?
2: That is my impression. He was asked yesterday what his biggest issue would be in the campaign, and he said DRIPA, actually, the land rights issues and Indigenous rights in BC that had become very controversial as a result of a few court decisions this past spring. But I think it's fair to say that he's doing the best he can to keep the big tent party very big tent. Somebody like Carolyn Elliott, who came second in the leadership race to Carolyn Finley, was at his press conference yesterday, and she will be running. Ian Black, who came third, has also joined the team. So I think that'll be the big challenge the Conservatives have under him, is can he succeed where John Rustad and Carolyn Finley failed in keeping this big tent with these different views together? But so far, it seems like he's done a good job in 24 hours of bringing 7 out of the 8 MLAs in this new party, Centre BC, back to the Conservatives. And the only person they've lost is Brent Chapman, who is Carolyn Finley's husband. He has left the party.
1: Okay, I'm going to leave it there. I know you're out of time. Thanks a lot, Rob. Appreciate it.
2: You're welcome. Anytime.
1: Rob Buffum is the BC legislative reporter for CTV News Vancouver. It is wild over in BC. Some of your texts coming in. Hi, Vashi. BC provincial election, Jane says, is all about EB's ego. I hope he loses, or at least the NDP becomes a minority government. Remember, the majority that the NDP holds is ever so slight at the moment. Unlike, for example, Doug Ford, who already had a big majority when he called a snap election. This one, he has a majority, David EB, but it's a very narrow one. The guy, EB1 Leather Listener writes, needs to take responsibility for the incredible amount of debt and quality of life and Canada's sovereignty. He needs to move on, actually. He needs to move out. Well, he's not doing that. He's running right now as the leader of the NDP party to retain his position as premier. Typical leftist strategy, one more listener writes, create tumult in the opposition and call an election. EB is going to have his posterior handed to him. He's calling an election with a majority. Voters hate duplicity, and EB has shed loads of it. I understand that sentiment very much so. They did not punish Doug Ford, for example, for doing that exact thing in Ontario when he called an election last year. He did so when he had a majority. The anticipation was, expectation within, you know, the ranks of the party was that they would build significantly on that majority. It didn't happen, but they retained a third strong mandate regardless. So it is, I think it's interesting to examine the question of whether voters will punish them. The situations are not perfectly analogous. But like I said in the Daily Debrief panel, I've covered Trudeau, Ford, John Horgan, the former leader of the NDP when he was premier during COVID, a bunch of other COVID elections where everybody tried to use the emergency of COVID to say, hey, we've got to get a stronger mandate to deal with this crisis. And ultimately, none of them in that instance was punished. So there have been other instances where, you know, in the history of Canada, like with David Peterson in Ontario, those early snap election calls really are punished for them. But as of late, there's not a huge amount of examples of them. Lots of you writing in on the big bill the federal government has introduced as well. Good afternoon. Politics, as we know, has changed forever, especially over the past 2 years. I think we need to somehow forget about alignment to Liberals, Conservatives, NDPs, to electing a group of people that will do what needs to get done for the betterment of the country, not the party. That's Charles from Carleton Place. If Carney wanted to spur investment, create jobs, and increase our productivity, another listener wrote, he would eliminate all carbon pricing and lower all taxes. He would eliminate all Trudeau and, frankly, Carney-era legislation holding up economic development. We don't need more regulation. We need more fiscal control and responsibility. I understand that point as well. I will say the amount of regulation from the Trudeau era that he has undone, in particular with this legislation and Bill C-5, what they passed in June of 2025, the Build Canada Act, it's a lot. Like, it isn't, it's not all of it, but it's most of it. And it gives an incredible amount of power to ministers to override regulations that are in place. Even conditions that have been, let's say a pipeline has been passed with a bunch of conditions attached to it and said it could be built, but you have to do this and this and this. A minister, according to this new bill, could come in and say, actually, no, I'm overriding that. This is a region of national interest. This is a project of national interest. And as a result, I'm taking those conditions away. So it's a lot of political power concentrated in the hands of ministers, but also, you know, could have a very germane impact on the amount of regulation. Whether you see that as bad or good is a whole different story. I don't think Canadians will have any tolerance for unions or labor standing in the way of being united and moving Canada forward. Unions don't have a leg to stand on right now, one listener writes in. It's going to be interesting to see that play out. I mean, unions have been very supportive of progressive parties, and this is obviously something that they're upset about. So we'll see what kind of campaign they mount. I'm going to leave our program there. Thanks so much for listening. I got a root canal tomorrow, so Graham Richardson is in for me, but I'll be back on Monday. Have a great rest of your day.
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12: Good afternoon. I'm Chris Holsky. A frost advisory in effect right now, 18 degrees. Your full forecast coming up. First, your top stories. Ottawa is a step closer to renaming Trump Avenue. City Council unanimously approved a motion today to launch a consultation process with the people who live on the street in the Central Park neighborhood. Councillor Riley Brockington will lead the consultation with households. CFRA's Andrew Pinson reports some work may already be underway to head off anticipated complications.
13: Changing addresses, having concerns about legal papers and things like that. So that's been the bigger concern here. So we'll see how they address that. Brockington offering up staff from his office today if you know, residents are concerned about that. So he's now leading this process.
12: A new name could be brought to City Council for approval sometime next year. More details are surfacing from a crash at a Vanier barber shop where a 30-year-old man was killed on Tuesday. A 57-year-old woman has been charged with impaired driving. Paramedic spokesperson Marc-Antoine Deschamps with the latest on a second man who was struck on MacArthur.
14: His injuries are not as serious, but he still required stabilization by the paramedics during his transfer to the hospital, where he was in serious but stable condition.
12: It is not known if the two men were inside the building or standing in front of it when the car backed into the structure. Prime Minister Carney has pledged $82 million over 5 years to bolster ocean monitoring. As he closes out his time at the United Nations General Assembly in New York, he spoke at an event to build collaboration around ocean observation.
15: Canada is an ocean nation. We border three oceans. We have the world's longest coastline. As a consequence of that, that's our inheritance, and we recognize the obligations, the responsibilities that come with that to help lead efforts to understand those oceans and, of course, to protect them.
12: Carney's emerging role as a key global champion of alliances and multilateralism has made him a frequent target of U.S. President Donald Trump. Earlier today, Trump claimed Canada is, quote, destroying itself via letting people in via immigration. StatsCan reported just this morning, Canada's population growth has slowed to its lowest level in 80 years. Foreign Affairs Minister Anita Anand is checking on whether Israeli Prime Minister Benjamin Netanyahu will be traveling through Canadian airspace tomorrow. The International Criminal Court issued an arrest warrant for Netanyahu in 2024 for alleged war crimes in the Gaza Strip. Reporters asked Anand about Netanyahu while she was in New York for the UN General Assembly.
16: I actually have asked my department to provide me with information relating to this particular flyover, which I did not have before coming to the United Nations. So I will get back to you on the flyover.
12: Netanyahu is set to visit New York tomorrow, and Prime Minister Carney has said he will be arrested if he enters Canada. Sign up now for our morning and evening CTV News Ottawa newsletters. 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Ryan Knowles is in the CTV Weather Center.
17: Thanks, Chris. Mostly sunny out there right now. We're sitting at 18 degrees, clear this evening.

0: conditions around the city, it is relatively clear right now. With weather and traffic, I'm Ryan Knowles.
1: 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I'm Chris Holsky, CFRA's Ottawa Now. With Christy Cameron, get started next.
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1: Good afternoon, Ottawa. We are cruising into another beautiful, pleasant, sunshine-filled afternoon here in the nation's capital. 19 degrees currently. That's our daily high. We've hit it. Tomorrow, it actually warms up. And then by the time we get to Friday, it's a high of 22. 20 on Thursday and Friday on

0: On 22, we are cruising into the weekend. Phone lines are open at 613-521-8255. We have so much to talk about today. Everything from local transit issues and an Ottawa street currently named for the American president, Donald Trump, that is getting a name change, to the future of transit in Ottawa and artificial intelligence. You can always talk to me at any point through the talkback. Download the iHeartRadio app, hit the little microphone, and then you get 30 seconds. We'll kick it off with the fall schedule. Just over 3 weeks ago, the City of Ottawa and OC Transpo rolled out a bunch of these new express buses coming from Kanata, coming from other suburbs in the city as a means to keep commuters moving, because they knew with the federal government workers back in the office 4 days a week, and the Carleton students and the University of Ottawa students and everybody in general back from vacation, that it was going to be a hot mess on the Queensway and also on OC Transpo. So the question is, how has it been going? You can text us and let us know. Drivers, how has it been the last couple of weeks? Have you noticed a crush of people on the Queensway on the 417 between the hours of 3 to 5:30? Or how about in the morning? And if you've been taking OC Transpo, have you had an okay experience? I'm asking this because of how much they have changed OC Transpo. They added 20 new nonstop express routes from the Park and Rides to Tunney's Pasture, Kanata North, and the Department of National Defense on Carling Avenue. They also rolled out a number of other service changes, and they were doing this in anticipation of something like an additional 65,000 trips into downtown Ottawa. How has it been so far?
1: Hey, my question for you today is...
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0: We will hear from you. We will hear from a number of Ottawa Transit riders, and we'll even check in with Noah Weinberg. He is the person at the helm of the union that represents the bus drivers. So we're getting it from all sides today. But this morning, Rick Leary was on the morning rush with Bill Carroll. He's OC Transpo's general manager. And he sounded rather optimistic. He said that things are not as bad as we think they are.
4: From the outside looking in, I was always impressed with OC Transpo. And I always, at the same time, you know, watching what happened the last 5 or 7 years, my heart went out to the organization. There are trials and tribulations for all transit systems. There's nothing that I'm seeing here that I haven't seen at other transit systems I've worked at. But I can tell you that my belief right now is the trajectory is very good for this city.
0: Now, about a week ago, Josh Pringle wrote a pretty good article for our website that several OC Transpo park and ride lots were at less than 50% capacity as the public servants were returning to the office, which doesn't look so great. And again, 50% is obviously below where we want it to be. But Leary was saying that, you know, he has actually seen some improvement and that he believes that the service is going to grow. He talked about the East End extension. He talked about the LRT system in general. Let's start with the LRT system. He said it is wonderful and its problems aren't fundamental.
4: That first month I was here, I was listening to many people talk about the negativity of the light rail system. And yet every 4 or 5 minutes that train kind of came. And for me, I'm like, that reliability is pretty wonderful. Yes, it wasn't a two-car train. It was the first thing that we worked on when I got here. But it is reliable, you know, and I want to change that narrative out there about OC Transpo and what we have.
0: You can change the narrative, but you can't change it as long as you're swapping out the wheels constantly because they keep breaking down. Stop changing the wheels, and then you can change the narrative when you have a permanent fix. Seriously, though, without mocking it, I do have respect for this man. He's new to the job. I think hopefully he's taking OC Transpo in a new direction. That remains to be seen. That is my hope. And I'm not usually an optimistic person. But I do think his approach is definitely different than the person who came before him. The problem is that the changes are not going to change the train that we're operating with. The train that we've built, the tracks that we've built, and the direction that City Council already took many years ago under the leadership of Mayor Jim Watson. The way that we put this together, the bidding process, the 21 days of testing that weren't actually the 21 days of testing. Rick Leary has been brought in to clean up the mess. He's up on cleanup duty. And he said, you know, things are looking good, but he also said that of the recent issues we've seen with our trains, like spalling on wheels and axles, that they're not unique to the City of Ottawa.
4: You know, we got the vehicles back. We're working with the contractors. I don't look at these issues as anything different than, again, I've experienced elsewhere. You know, every so often vehicles need an overhaul or modifications or re-engineering. You know, you're going to keep them for 30 years, these light rail vehicles. So, you know, I'm feeling comfortable. We got these new smart bugs on that are monitoring the system for us. I'm very comfortable with it. I think we're headed in the right direction. You know, yeah, we have to do redesigns. You know, it's not the first time I've seen that.
0: I have to interject here to say that I disagree. I think it is a really big deal. It's great that we have the smart bugs. They're monitoring the parts of the train that are falling apart. But the issue is still there. The root of the issue, which is that things are falling apart prematurely, that they're aging prematurely, that has not gone away. And again, I say this with respect for Mr. Leary, because I think so far he means business and his leadership has been decent. And you can see that in the way that he's working with the drivers union and with some of the city councilors on transit committee. I do think that they see him as a change for the positive. But again, it's in the results. And he's right. When you go from Blair in the east to Tunney's in the west, and when the train is functioning, when it's not breaking down, it's only 27 minutes. I took it myself last week. I took it from Blair in the east to Tunney's in the west. Now, at that time of the night, it would actually have been faster to drive because there was no traffic on the roads. It was like 14 minutes to drive, 27 minutes to take the LRT. But today, with the traffic that I just saw coming in, taking the LRT is a way better option than being on the Queensway. So his point is salient that when it works, but it has to work all the time. He also talked about Ottawa in the future and how he believes that things are changing for the better. Geographically, Ottawa is huge. It's not realistic, he says, for the entire population to rely on the LRT system to get around. So then things turned to the conversation of a reliable bus network. And he said, we do need to make improvements there. He's also been looking at ways to make it better. Here he is with Bill Carroll this morning talking about that part.
4: What can we do differently with the buses themselves? Bus rapid ways, queue jump lanes, more signal priority. We want to reduce the travel times for our customers on buses because we know that that is what a majority of our customers take. 70% of our customers take the bus, and we have to improve it for them.
0: On the new express buses, the 20 new routes that were launched, he said the initial response to those in particular has been very positive.
4: Everybody wants the express bus, you know, and everybody recognizes the time frames that it can save, 10 to 20 minutes on the bus. So my initial feedback, I don't have the hard numbers yet, but the initial feedback is we have about 1,000 trips a day taking the 7 routes, which is nice. I talked to a lot of frontline operators in the union about this and what they're hearing. They're the center of everything, as you know, and they're hearing some very positive from the ridership on those routes.
0: And finally, they touched on the East End extension. When is the train finally going to go to Orleans and take people all the way to Trim beyond Blair where they have to get off now? Here's what he said.
4: Right now, I'm committing to that early time frame in October that we're going to do pre-trial testing. And that what that pretty much is, it's in preparation for trial testing. We're going to validate all the systems to make sure they're ready so when we go into trial testing that we know we can get through that 21 days. Because the last thing we want to do is have 21 days become 45 days or more because we weren't ready. You know, we really have to hold our contractors accountable for delivering what they're contracted to deliver.
0: My question of the day at 613-521-8255 for you is, how is the commute going? It's been over 3 weeks now since the City of Ottawa rolled out their fall schedule, since they made a bunch of changes to OC Transpo, whether you're driving or whether you're taking the bus. How has it been going? Let us know. Speaking of getting around town in the commute, Ryan Knowles is standing by as usual. And he'll have the traffic rundown in just a moment. But first, it is a beautiful weather afternoon.
2: It is pretty nice out there, huh? Not a cloud in the sky. It's going to be cold again overnight, a frost advisory. But, you know, that's where we're at right now in the season.
0: I'll have you know I took the palms in last night. I remembered.
2: Okay, very good.
0: I remembered because of our chat.
2: I was thinking about that all night, to be honest.
0: Yeah, I
2: know.
0: I was
2: worried about that.
0: The kind of thing that could consume you.
2: How long do they live for? Do they live forever? Like, what is the lifespan on these plants?
0: Well, it's a good question. I don't have the answer for you. Maybe that's something for Carson Arthur tomorrow. But I think forever.
2: Okay.
0: I think as long as you treat them well, they can last decades. My mom has a houseplant that has been sitting on her dining room table since I was a child.
2: Are you serious?
0: Yep.
2: What?
0: Yep.
2: So you're telling me all the plants in my apartment right now are here to stay?
0: Not definitely, because I don't have expertise in this area and you're putting me on the spot, but I can tell you I know people who have owned houseplants for decades.
2: Gotcha. I actually do love the plants around the apartment. Let me
0: the idea is that they get bigger, they grow, you repot them,
2: Yeah.
0: And you hold on to them. But if you kill them, then obviously you'll never get that way.
2: That's what I'm worried about, is them growing too big and then we're living in a jungle, you know?
0: You have a plant phobia?
2: I got to talk to Carson Arthur.
0: Okay.
2: You're right. I should have brought that up in the fears yesterday.
0: But. Your plant phobia.
2: Yeah.
0: You know, that's
2: exactly.
0: A good question, though. What is the average lifespan of a houseplant? I think it really does depend on how you raise them, how you treat them.
2: Yeah. I'm shocked that a plant you've had since you were a child is still there. That's
0: my mother. Yeah.
2: Yeah. It's kind of incredible.
0: It is.
2: Shout out to her.
0: In the same pot and everything. Never repotted.
2: In the same pot.
0: Same pot.
2: Oh, my God. Yeah. Shout out to your mom.
0: I'll have to text her and ask what type of a plant it is.
2: Seriously.
0: I will.
2: Let us know. All right, Christy Cameron. Yeah, it is sunny out there right now. We're sitting at 19 degrees. It is a nice day we're having. It's going to be cold again this evening. Temperatures dropping down to a low of 3 overnight. We are under a frost advisory. Sunny tomorrow, high of 20. Back down to a low of 3 overnight into Friday, though. Sunny that afternoon with a high of 22 degrees. Taking a look at the roads now. Slow east on the Queensway from about Maitland to Parkdale. Westbound side, moderate delay mounting between Parkdale and Maitland. 174 and the 416 both moving well. Heavy delay heading toward Quebec on the McDonnell-Cartier Bridge. The Chaudière Air Crossing is seeing a bit of congestion heading both ways, and a slight delay on Island Park starting from around Scott Street leading up to the Champlain Bridge. Also seeing a collision on Baseline, kind of east of Woodruff. With weather and traffic, I'm Ryan Knowles.
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1: These messages on the text board about houseplants are sending me to the moon. Ryan Knowles, are you still there? A texter here just wrote into the show, Deb in Ottawa, and said, "Hi, Casey, are you sure your mom's plant that has been living for more than 3 decades isn't artificial?" Yes, I swear. I swear on my life, it is not a fake plant. It is a real plant. I just don't know the variety. Another texter here said they can live for decades. And I just Googled it. Apparently, they can live for up to 50 years, depending on how well taken care of they are.
2: My God.
1: And the type of plant. That's a really good question. I'm glad you asked that. I'm going to bring this up with Carson Arthur tomorrow.
2: It kind of makes me sad that plants have longer lifespans than dogs. You know?
1: Man, you are depressing.
2: It makes me sad, you know? Why do dogs only live for 10 years?
1: Ryan Knowles, my 2026 has been depressing enough. I don't need to think about the lifespan of dogs when I've got a 12-year-old lab.
2: I'm sorry.
1: Who's now having a hard time getting on the bed. Yeah. Oh, it's the first time this week. Yeah, he's limping a little bit when he comes down. He's fine. He's going to the vet next week.
2: Aww.
1: But it might be time to bring in the stairs for the bed. You know those padded stairs?
2: Aw, yeah.
1: We have a ramp for the bull mastiff because she's way too rotund to get into the back of our SUV without it.
2: How old is she?
1: She's 7.
2: Okay.
1: But she's robust. She's pleasantly plump.
2: Right.
1: That's her build.
2: Yeah. Aw.
1: Yeah. She's built like a linebacker.
2: I want a dog, but I just don't want to be heartbroken every decade.
1: You're breaking my heart right now, so cool it over there.
2: I'm sorry, Christy Cameron.
1: 226 on Ottawa Now.

0: Local news now in the Ottawa street with a controversial name, Trump Avenue. For years, the debate has raged over whether or not the city of Ottawa should change the name of that street. And a couple years back, they actually put it to a vote and it ended in a tie. Well, now Ottawa City Council is all on the same page and they have unanimously agreed to a motion to begin the renaming process. If you're not familiar with Trump Avenue, it's in Ottawa's Central Park neighborhood. It's a neighborhood with a number of other streets that reference the Big Apple. There are lots of other streets, but people don't want Trump and that name and that brand and that energy right now during the heat of a trade war to be taking over the neighborhood. So it does seem like city council, at the very least, is all together on this. At the time of the neighborhood's development, Trump obviously was a famous real estate mogul, but his tumultuous time as president of the United States has led to this now. The ward councillor, Riley Brockington, spoke to reporters today at City Hall, outlining how he expects all of this to work and sort of the process behind it.
1: We're going to look at potential options to rename the street. There will be some options that still maintain a New York City theme, and there will be other options that are not a New York City theme. So my intent is to form a working group, 3 to 5 residents who will help with the selection of proposed street names, boil it down to a reasonable number, and then go to all residents for some sort of vote.
0: He says it will take some time to define the process as it hasn't happened before. It's possible it may include a discussion group and residents on the street will get a written note from him within 2 weeks laying out some of the details.
1: And we'll probably circle back to them likely in November once we've had some time to look at proposed street names and then get their input. So this is going to be a multi-step process just like it was in 2021. But the key takeaway today is City Council has voted to change the name.
0: So now things will move forward. The thing that I worry about is the transition period where they can give you 2 different addresses at once. Canada Post will do this as a soft launch, as a way to kind of warm up to the new street name. But then you've got mail going to Trump Avenue, and let's just say they call it Smith Street. Then you have Smith Street and Trump Avenue. And you've got 2 addresses and some things are constantly bouncing around within the mail system. You got to change over your hydro, your Enbridge, your Visa card, anything that comes to your house. You have to call the company and begin the process. It can be quite monotonous. He says every household, though, will have a chance to provide input on what the future name of the street will be. And he floated some potential options of what a vote might look like.
1: We might do a weighted system where your first choice gets 3 points, second choice gets 2 points. So we've got to get and understand a process or establish a process that could take 20 possible street names and get it down to a reasonable number. I'm not going to all households with 20. We'll go to all households with 3 or 5 names. Some might be strong contenders. Some might be ones that there's no support.
0: We'll have more details from Ottawa City Hall coming up later in the show when CFRA's Andy Pinsent arrives back in studio. He was there. News coming up in 20 seconds with Chris Holsky.
2: Your update from the CTV Ottawa newsroom starts now.
3: Good afternoon. I'm Chris Holsky. A frost advisory is in effect. Right now, 19 degrees. Your full forecast coming up. First, your top stories. Ottawa Council has unanimously agreed to launch the process to rename Trump Avenue. Councillor Riley Brockington will lead a public consultation with households in the Central Park neighborhood. CFRA's Andrew Pinsent on what comes next.
4: A list of names put forward for everybody to kind of review here. There could be a 3 to 5 resident working panel. Brockington speaking today saying he'll make sure that every resident on that street is consulted.
3: The area has a New York City theme for its street names. A new moniker would be brought to City Council for approval sometime next year. A 57-year-old Ottawa woman is facing an impaired driving charge after crashing her vehicle into a Vanier barbershop yesterday afternoon, resulting in the death of one man and the injury of another. It's not known if the two men were inside the building or standing in front of it when the car backed into the structure on MacArthur. Paramedic spokesperson Marc-Antoine Deschamps says one of the men, a 30-year-old, did not make it to hospital.
5: One of them sustained critical life-threatening injuries that required resuscitation on scene initially by Ottawa Fire Services. Then the resuscitation was taken over by our paramedics who continued it during his transport to the hospital, where unfortunately that man is now deceased.
3: The other man who was struck, a 32-year-old who was in serious but stable condition. Prime Minister Carney has pledged millions of dollars over 5 years to bolster ocean monitoring at an event on the sidelines of the United Nations General Assembly in New York. The OceanEye International Alliance event saw Carney reunite with European Commission President Ursula von der Leyen a week after she opened the door to Canada becoming what she called the first associate member of the European Union.
6: I was going to say that we're matching the European Union's commitment, matching by pledging $82 million, and we have preserved that. Of course, the European Union's commitment has just increased, and that's the spirit of this event, which underscores the urgency.
3: The European Commission president says 30 countries have pledged to support OceanEye. Finally, David Suzuki says Canadians and people around the world have their priorities wrong on the economy and climate change. The 90-year-old environmental activist gave an interview to the Canadian press while here in Ottawa.
7: The underlying systems that we've developed to guide, shape, manage human behavior have left out the most fundamental thing, which is that our very survival and well-being depends on Mother Earth.
3: Since taking office, Prime Minister Carney has pushed many environmental policies aside in the name of economic prosperity. Suzuki says he does not fault Carney for his policy choices on climate, as polling suggests Canadians prioritize the cost of living over lowering emissions. It's a new way to join the conversation. Have your say with the CFRA Talkback button on the iHeartRadio app. Ryan Knowles is in the CTV Weather Center.
8: Thanks, Chris. Clear skies out there right now. 19 degrees. It's going to get cold overnight, a low of 3. We are under a frost advisory. Sunny tomorrow, a high of 20. It'll drop back down to a low of 3 degrees overnight into Friday. On Friday, though, again, sunny skies, a high of 22 degrees. Taking a look at the roads now, it is slow moving west on the Queensway from about Bronson to Carling. The eastbound side is backed up between Woodruff till just after Parkdale. There's been a collision kind of around Island Park, slowing things down around there. 174 and the 416 are both moving well. Heavy delay heading toward Quebec on the Chaudière crossing. Island Park, slight congestion kind of starting from around Wellington West leading up to the Champlain Bridge. There's also a collision on Baseline at Cordova Street. 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With weather and traffic, I'm Ryan Knowles.
3: 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I'm Chris Holsky. News next at 3.
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1: Welcome back to the show. The time is 2:37. It's an absolutely beautiful day out there. 18 degrees right now. Actually, it just bumped up to 19 degrees and mainly sunny, though tonight we do have another frost advisory. So cover up your plants. And if you have questions about plants, send them in for tomorrow. I'm not the plant expert. Ryan Knowles is asking me about the average lifespan of a houseplant. But really, I have no expertise in this area. I'm just a novice gardener. And I host the gardening segment every Thursday. So if you want to get in the queue early, go ahead and text in any questions for Carson. And you'll be first in line. But as for right now, the talkback is open. The phone lines are open. 613-521-8255. I want to hear about your commute.
2: Hey, my question for you today is...
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1: OC Transpo's general manager Rick Leary says he's been getting positive feedback on the new City of Ottawa express bus routes.
6: Everybody wants the express bus, you know, and everybody recognizes the time frames that it can save 10 to 20 minutes on the bus. So my initial feedback, I don't have the hard numbers yet, but the initial feedback is we have about 1,000 trips a day taking the seven routes, which is nice. I talked to a lot of frontline operators in the union about this and what they're hearing, because they're the center of everything, as you know, and they're hearing some very positive from the ridership on those routes.
1: Now, about a week ago, Josh Pringle put up a story on our website suggesting that several OC Transpo park and ride locations had less than 50% capacity. Even as the public servants are back in the office 4 days a week, they went back 4 days a week in July. But now we're into the autumn and everybody is back at work and back at school. You'd think that those locations would be a little bit fuller, wouldn't you? Well, he actually said park and ride usage in some locations is looking positive, that it's about 20%. But what do the riders think? Text us and let us know. If you've been on transit or if you've been using OC Transpo or even if you've just been driving, how has your commute been going this fall? Joining us on the line right now with his vantage point, Noah Weinberg, who's the president of the ATU 279. That is the union representing over 2,000 OC Transpo workers, including the bus and train operators. Good afternoon. Welcome back.
7: Hi, Christy. Thank you for having me.
1: How has the fall commute been looking on your end?
7: I'm getting good feedback from my members as well on the front line that the passengers seem to be enjoying the changes and some of the added routes. There's always room to add more, obviously, as it picks up and as the service will be more in demand. Hopefully we'll be able to add some more of those runs with a little bit more time in front of us to prepare for them next time. But I do think overall it is going well. I think there has been a lot of good reaction to it.
1: Are there any particular routes where you think the demand is there and we ought to put more operators on them and more buses on them?
7: I wouldn't venture to pick apart which routes could use them, which ones would benefit most. I know they have a lot of data on what they are looking at, and I know we're looking at more runs coming for the next booking schedule that we work with. I do think that they're in a position where they are looking at maximizing the return, if you will, for the passengers and based on what need will be. And I think that reflects also, I heard you touch on park and rides. I think all of that is part and play of the entire process. I think a lot of people have a wait and see feeling or attitude, and I'm just proud that our members are always there to provide so that when the wait and see is acted upon, they'll be able to enjoy commuting again.
1: When you compare it to last September, how do you think these changes at OC Transpo, including the additional express buses, have changed the shape and the timing of the commute?
7: I think as long as the traffic patterns and the bus lanes are cooperating, and as we slowly and gradually get more cars off the road, both rely on each other to function properly. We no longer have the transitway. Everybody knows that. That's not a secret. And again, when the train starts to expand as well. So I think we're moving in the right direction. I don't think there's any fell swoop repair or fix that's going to happen overnight, but I think we're moving in the right direction. I think we're seeing a lot of those things, and I think we're seeing refreshingly an attitude to address the needs directly, if you will. But it's important to really understand and note as well that all of these changes aren't done in a vacuum. Every one of these changes, and especially when they're close in dates or outside of what we've normally scheduled, it's always our members that accommodate. They change their schedules, they change their work balance in order to accommodate this new demand. And again, I said it earlier, I'll say it again, I'm very proud of our members for always being there.
1: In the past, you and I would talk about the fact that OC Transpo was operating with unrealistic bus schedules, that the buses are on the schedules, but they don't actually show up because you didn't have the operators or the buses, that there was a lot going on in the background that was totally out of the control of management at OC Transpo or of the drivers, right? Like they were being put into this position where they were being set up to fail. How do you think things are now compared to some of the previous times that you and I have talked about that?
7: Well, it definitely was out of the control of the operators and the members, and it's still not any more control. I do think our voices are being heard. I think there's changes in that front. Yeah. Where
1: is the schedule more realistic now?
7: We wouldn't be able to say 100% of the schedule is more realistic. I think we're addressing it in pieces. I think we're addressing it in priorities. They've addressed about 10 runs in the most recent one. They've added some of these express ones. They're looking at the next contingent wave of which ones they will correct. But there's a lot of different runs. There's a lot of complexities to it. And as they work out that data, we're improving. We're not there yet by any means. And I won't put that kind of pressure on my members. They're doing what they can with what they have. And in the spots where there have been changes, they've been positive and the reception has been positive.
1: I think what I'm hearing from you, correct me if I'm wrong, is that you have a cautious optimism. You feel that things are headed in the right direction. Is that fair?
7: We are headed in the right direction. I really enjoy the positive spin or the positivity that we're hearing around transit and the way that Mr. Leary presents it. I want to help reflect that. I don't want to be naive or pretend to be naive and think that it's fixed. But I do think we are on the way to fixing it. And I think the things that are necessary and needed are being addressed and looked at. And I think, yes, I'll remain cautiously optimistic, but I am pleased with where we are at this point. And I hope to continue moving forward in the same direction with the same priorities.
1: Are there any areas that stand out to you that really need urgent improvement right now, or areas that could continue to see significant improvement that you're seeing already, but has to be in the long term more reliable?
7: I don't think there's anything that we could do in short order. I think all of the things that we see and what we've been speaking about are more long-term plans in the sense of new buses, added fleet. We have the operators. Earlier you had mentioned there was times that we're short on operators. It's a line that they often like to use, but it was always incorrect. The operators were always there. The schedule made it so an operator couldn't arrive at a certain point at a time. So those things are being looked at and worked on. The plans are being put in place. There's promise of money. The upload is supposed to somehow bring new money in. We want to hold them to that. But we also are looking at once the train is working functionally and we're able to get the trial running out of our way and start getting it all the way out to trim, once we start expanding on that, all of those things will improve. And much like the public is impatient and frustrated with where we are, that same frustration and impatience lies with our members. We don't know any more than the public knows as far as the dates go. And this sitting on hands waiting for all these things to happen directly impacts every one of those members' lives.
1: Oh, geez, I can't even imagine being a bus operator and dealing with some of the tired and cranky customers. I really do feel for them. I do. It's a tough job.
7: It is a tough job. But people get into this industry to serve, and I'm proud of what we are able to bring to the table and what we are able to offer the public of Ottawa.
1: Good to hear from you, Noah. Thanks very much.
7: My pleasure. Thank you, Christy.
1: Noah Weinberg, president of the Amalgamated Transit Union 279. They represent the bus and train drivers, mechanics, fare inspectors, maintenance staff, and dispatchers. Some cautious optimism there from him. But what do you think? Riders, how do you feel? I think the biggest area of frustration for me personally when I am using OC Transpo is the fact that you go to places like Blair or you go to places like Tunney's Pasture and it would appear that the GPS data, the arrival time of the bus route that you're waiting for, is totally inaccurate. And yet when I'm getting on at a bus stop, like the one near my house, I text it. I don't leave my house until I know the arrival time of the bus. And usually it's pretty accurate. I know when the bus is going to be there. It shows up on time. I have a sense of when I should go out and wait, which is nicer in the cooler temperatures, especially in the winter when there's a lot of snow. But for some reason, that same readiness or that same GPS accuracy does not extend to the transit stations. And I don't know why that is, Ryan.
3: I have no idea either. They said they're going to fix it, though, right? Something like that.
1: Interesting to hear the change in tone from Noah Weinberg. You do get the sense that people like working with Rick Leary.
3: Yes.
1: That behind the scenes, everybody is vibing a bit more.
3: For sure. I think he's more involved than, you know, the person who was previously at his position.
1: Now, hey, I'm not going to suddenly be nice over here. Like, I don't operate on vibes. But we are seeing improvements when it comes to on-time performance. We're seeing improvements with more buses coming online. I think the shift in his tonality is because he feels like, for the first time, okay, at least we're moving in the right direction.
3: Definitely. I'm not going to,
1: progressive change.
3: I'm not going to say this or that about his tenure, you know, how well it's going. For another at least year, we'll see what happens with the Eastern extension, but I'm feeling positive at the very least.
1: There's also a sense of unity where I think people behind the scenes have decided they don't want to be fighting each other in public. That everybody has to row in the right direction.
3: Yes. Yeah.
1: You catch that drift?
3: That's a tricky concept, but,
1: Q48 on the show. It's 19 degrees out there this afternoon. I declare it patio weather.
3: Oh, okay. Yeah, I like 19 degrees.
1: I love 19. And you know what else I like?
3: What?
1: 23 on Saturday.
3: Oh.
1: And 22 on Sunday.
3: What are you doing this weekend, Kirstie Cameron?
1: I am doing something that is supposed to be a secret.
3: Oh, okay.
1: And I just want to make sure that nobody in my family is listening, so I can't reveal.
3: How's that? I see. Okay.
1: For the first time, I'm not an open book.
3: Fair enough. I gotcha. Well.
1: Oh, I feel like I'm mysterious for the first time ever.
3: I actually have to hide what I'm doing as well, because it's a secret for someone too on Friday. So.
1: Well, I hope you enjoy your secret plans.
3: Yes, you as well, Kirstie Cameron. All right, the weather right now. It's pretty nice out there. Like Kirstie said, it is 19 degrees, mostly sunny. It's going to get cold again this evening. Temperatures will drop to a low of 3 degrees overnight. We are under a frost advisory. Sunny tomorrow, a high of 20, but back down to a low of 3 degrees overnight into Friday. Sunny again Friday, though, a high of 22. Life is complicated enough. 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Taking a look at the roads now, it is really picking up on the Queensway. The westbound side is backed up from the Vanier Parkway all the way till about Carling. Eastbound is slow moving between Woodruff and Parkdale. There's a collision kind of around Island Park that is really slowing things down. The 174 and the 416 moving well. Heavy delay heading toward Quebec on the Chaudière crossing Island Park. Some congestion starting from Byron Avenue leading up to the Champlain Bridge. The collision on Baseline at Cordova Street has been cleared. Not seeing any other collisions around the city. 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Use as directed. With weather and traffic, I'm Ryan Knowles.
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1: Provincial flooding assistance was a topic of conversation at today's City Council meeting. It is a big topic, especially in the west end of Ottawa, where some people, unfortunately, are still rebuilding from the Canada Day floods. Council now asking the province to consider expanding future eligibility for its flooding assistance program that was enacted here in parts of Ottawa in the wake of that flooding. And the city is also applying to the province for further disaster relief. Here to explain, CFRA's Andy Pinson. Good afternoon.
12: Good afternoon. It was a quick but very efficient council meeting because there's a few different pieces of news coming out of it today, but we'll start with the new funding that the city is now seeking in relation to the flood. So the mayor and College Ward Councillor Layton Johnson putting forward a motion to start the city's application for what is called the Municipal Disaster Recovery Assistance Program. This is run by the provincial government. So this track of funding helps municipalities with disaster-related costs when it comes to operating costs that are above their budget, and then damage costs. Of course, we know city had many assets that were damaged here. Ben Franklin Place, Center Point Theater at Meridian, the LRT expansion, the list goes on and on. So there's that aspect of it, and then the operational costs. At last check, I think the cost was $4 million the city has spent thus far to respond to the floods right now. So the city has 120 days to file a claim. That's coming up October 29th, about a month from now. So this is where this application process begins. So the city is still calculating the damage and cost to all this. So the numbers are unclear on what the city could be eligible for at this point, or if it's even eligible. The eligible cost, so the city essentially has to meet this threshold of 3% of the total taxes the city is eligible to collect to fund its own budget. So they were explaining this formula today. City Manager Wendy Stephenson explained the city's still doing all of these assessment costs. We don't know the full damages at this point, but they will be working to kind of meet that threshold. And they're currently tallying those numbers in two different ways, starting with those operational costs.
13: You know, what was the city's response? You look at staff time, supplies and things like that in terms of what we're gathering and understanding what the impact has been and what our effort has been in terms of the number. And then the other piece to it is really the capital piece as to the damage that the city actually had to our own assets. So much like there was damage out in the community, we had damage within our city facilities. You know, as we heard about the damage that came through the west end of stage two. So really tallying up and putting some estimates towards that to see if we meet that threshold.
12: So the city looking for some help in response there. And we even know from the Insurance Bureau of Canada, they're still calculating the total damages from Canada Day storms. So this could take still some time here, but the process is now going to try to get some disaster relief funding there. Now, the other topic was DREO. And as you mentioned, this has already been a topic of conversation, right? So this is the disaster relief assistance program that the province runs when it comes to flooding. And it's for residents to deal with damage costs and disaster related costs up to a certain amount, but they have to be eligible. And it usually is only in dealing with inland flooding. So this is from
1: not sewer discharge.
12: That's correct. And so there's still
1: a lot of people had.
12: That's what I was going to say. It's still unclear the splits, but many people we know because we've heard from them over the course of time and we've been hearing from counselors dealt with that sewer backup here. So there's been a lot of frustration around this. And Teresa Cavanaugh is the counselor for Bay Ward, her council or her ward, obviously one of the most affected by this. And she put forward today a motion that was approved by city council that essentially asked the province to work with other municipalities or ask the city to work with other municipalities to lobby the province to change eligibility, not just for this Canada Day flood, but future floods across the province as well. So they're looking for expanded eligibility here. We'll see where that goes. It did pass council today, but we'll see how that lobbying effort goes. In the meantime, College Ward Councillor Lane Johnson also speaking to this today. She expressed her pure frustration in dealing with the DREO issue with the province.
14: It has been excruciating for residents who have seen a river fall from the sky to be disqualified as disaster recipients. We have a plan in place for riverine flooding, but when that river falls from the sky, it doesn't count.
12: So as people may know, the Ontario government announced back in July when it did get around to initiating this program, there was calls for that it announced this area that was eligible near Graham Creek and Stillwater Creek they could apply for DRAIL, but many of the hardest hit areas could not. And of course, there's that question of inland flooding as well. So to date, that has not been expanded. We have heard, you know, that the city is still lobbying those efforts. We'll see if anything changes in the next little bit. But Lane Johnson expressing her frustration with the whole process at council today.
1: 2:57 on the show. We are really getting now into the thick, Andy, of the municipal election campaign.
12: 4 weeks on Monday, I think.
1: Yeah.
12: Right?
1: Yeah.
12: I think, yeah.
1: Yeah. And I just wanted to check in with you because I think I still have about a minute here. On what you think the biggest ballot box issue is as of right now, I still think it is infrastructure.
12: I was going to say.
1: Transit is up there. Property tax increases.
12: The timing, it seems to have swung towards infrastructure at this point. But I'm also seeing a lot of reaction to, you know, property taxes in general. We've been talking about that a lot over the last week because that's been a campaign focus on the mayoral campaign. But also seeing that. So, you know, at a time of affordability is the big, you know, game right now, economic uncertainty, it would seem that there would be a focus on those affordability pocketbook type issues. But again, that infrastructure piece is very interesting because so many people have brought it up. And those two conversations kind of overlapping with that potential infrastructure levy that candidate Jeff Leeper was pitching last week, that just coming around council in June. So I feel like the timing of that and some of this conversation around the campaign trail, that could be one of them, along with some of those pocketbook issues. Transit, no doubt, going to be top of mind, and particularly for challengers in this race, right? They are looking to not use that, but point to OC Transpo's troubles as a sign of trouble within the city and OC Transpo. And so you can expect that to be politically definitely top of mind among the challengers. And even among the incumbent as well.
1: Great to hear from you, Andy.
12: Thanks
1: so much. We're about 1 minute away from your 3 p.m. news in just a second. It seems like people are dropping like flies right now. I was at a fitness class at a gym this week. 5 people canceled out because they had come down with this awful flu. My producer, Mitch, you may have noticed, is not in today because he's out sick. I'm sure I'm going down soon. What is it? Is it COVID? Is it flu? Is it RSV? Dr. Paul Romiliotis joins us next.
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20: Good afternoon. I'm Chris Holsky. Frost advisory in effect. Right now, 19 degrees. Your full forecast coming up. First, your top stories. Ottawa is a step closer to renaming Trump Avenue. City Council unanimously approved a motion today to launch a consultation process with the people who live on the street in the Central Park neighborhood. Councillor Riley Brockington will lead the consultation with households. CFRA's Andrew Pinson reports some work may already be underway to head off anticipated complications.
21: Changing addresses, having concerns about legal papers and things like that. So that's been the bigger concern here. So we'll see how they address that. Brockington offering up staff from his office today if you know, residents are concerned about that. So he's now leading this process.
20: A new name could be brought to City Council for approval sometime next year. Union response today after the head of OC Transpo said he was receiving positive feedback from riders about new express bus routes. Noah Weinberg is the president of Amalgamated Transit Union 279. He tells CFRA's Ottawa Now with Christy Cameron, frontline workers have also been reporting a positive reception.
22: Passengers seem to be enjoying the changes and some of the added routes. There's always room to add more. Obviously, As it picks up and as the service will be more in demand, hopefully we'll be able to add some more of those runs with a little bit more time in front of us to prepare for them next time.
20: Weinberg says overall he believes the state of Ottawa's transit is moving in the right direction. We have breaking news from the Ottawa courthouse. Xander Wright, the man who was arrested after a Barrhaven crossing guard was killed in a hit and run, has been found guilty of dangerous driving causing death. This is just coming across the desk now. More details throughout the course of the afternoon. Again, Xander Wright found guilty of dangerous driving causing death. Sentencing submissions coming in November. The Ottawa Mission continues to face unprecedented demand for services as per its new annual impact report for 2025-2026. The report released this morning says over 1.2 million meals have been handed out to those in need over that time, and overflow sleeping mats continue to be fully occupied. Ottawa Mission CEO Peter Tilley telling CFRA's Ottawa at Work with Patricia Bull, compassion has to look beyond the numbers.
2: There's now 76,000 people who are homeless in the province of Ontario, and it's a big number. But you could say 56,000 or 96,000, and it'd still be a big number. It's an unacceptable number. But the thing is, each one of those thousands, each individual is represented in that big number, that each one of them is a person.
20: The report says total shelter use declined slightly in 2025 compared to 2024, but it remains higher than it was at any point before. It's a new way to join the conversation. Have your say with the CFRA Talkback button on the iHeartRadio app. Ryan Knowles is in the CTV Weather Center.
3: Thanks, Chris. Clear skies out there. Beautiful day right now. We're sitting at 19 degrees. It's going to be another chilly night, a low of 3 overnight. We are under a frost advisory. Sunny tomorrow, a high of 20, back down to 3 overnight into Friday. But then it's going to rise back up to a high of 22 degrees with sunny skies again in the

0: 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With weather and traffic, I'm Ryan Knowles.
1: 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I'm Chris Holsky. 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
17: It is so pleasant outside this afternoon. I wore my leather jacket this morning, and you really don't need it. Mainly sunny right now and a high of 19 degrees. The temperature just keeps climbing tomorrow. 20 on Thursday, 22 on Friday, and 23 on Saturday. Now, you look at that beautiful weather forecast, sunshine wall-to-wall, no precipitation, and you think it feels like summer, but unfortunately, it is fall. And along with that come the seasonal illnesses, cold, flu, RSV, potentially COVID. Right now, it seems like I know so many people who are sick. It feels like people are dropping like flies despite the beautiful sunshine. So we wanted to get to the bottom of it. What is going around right now? Is it cold? Is it flu? And how can we stay healthy and avoid getting sick?
18: This is the thing that I want people to walk away with.
19: The doctor will see you now!
18: They need more help, and we should look after them.
2: The Checkup.
17: Joining us this afternoon, we have Dr. Paul Ramiliotis, Medical Officer of Health and Chief Executive Officer at the Eastern Ontario Health Unit. Hi, Dr. Paul. Welcome back.
20: Hi. Thanks for having me back.
17: Now, I don't want to sound like an idiot, because obviously I know there is more than one thing that can be circulating in the city at once.
20: Sure.
17: But is there one particular thing that is really peaking right now?
20: Yes. It's a virus called rhinovirus. It's enterorhinovirus. In other words, the common cold. That's what's circulating. Just for context, the rate of positivity is about 14%. And everything else, like flu and COVID and RSV, are 1% or less. So this is really what we're seeing predominantly, not only in Ontario, but across Canada as well.
17: And when it comes to the common

0: cold.
1: Yeah.
0: Is there a range of severity? Because it does feel like right now people are dropping and they're down for a couple of days.
1: Well, you know what? We used to say it was a 24-hour bug. These colds tend to last a couple of days. They're not as severe as the flu, though. They're not as severe as COVID. So although they may last a bit longer and sort of, you know, put people down for a couple of days temporarily, they don't have the same side effects that we see with COVID and the flu. So, you know, that's one good thing to take from this, that if you're sick, you know, these days, you're not going to have those complications. We know that the flu and COVID have complications that are much more severe than the common cold. So what people are suffering today are, like I said, it's actually called entero/rhinovirus. They can either get diarrhea and vomiting or upper respiratory infections. But most people get respiratory symptoms, which, again, are mild. There really is usually no fever. Starts with a runny nose. They're a bit down a bit for a couple of days, but they don't get the chills and the fever that can last for a week or two that we see with the flu. So the good news is that it's not the flu at this point, although we are starting to see some cases of the flu.
0: When people go down quite badly with a cold,
1: mm-hmm.
0: could that also be a sign of your immune system?
1: Well, you know what? I when I was in medical school and studying and thinking about that, a lot of my classmates in university would get sick during exams. And, you know, there is some evidence, and, you know, I'm sort of speculating here, there is some evidence that stress, can actually...
0: I thought you were suggesting they were faking it.
1: No. I thought we were, because I was one of them, you know. No. I'm suggesting that there is some evidence that stress actually interferes with your immune response. And so, it's theoretically possible that your immune system is down a bit because you're stressed. Obviously, if you're taking medications that bring down your immune system, that's another issue. But ordinarily, you know, by and large, most people who get the cold, you know, get out of it very, very easily without any treatment, albeit it might last a bit longer than it lasted maybe 20 years ago. But it's really not the same impact that we have with the flu or with COVID. And speaking of the flu, like I said, we're now starting to see a bit of an earlier increase in the flu. And that's something that I'm more worried about. And I'm anxious to get our flu vaccines in so we can start, you know, rolling them out.
0: Often we talk about a preview of the flu season because we look at other places like Australia.
1: Yeah.
0: Do we have any sense of what's coming this year, Doc?
1: Well, I'll tell you, I was just looking at the Southern Hemisphere, and it looks that it was, you know, generally moderate and milder than the previous year down there. It started a bit earlier, so we're hoping that it's the same, but you can never tell. You can never predict from one year to another. You know, sometimes we say, oh, it was a great year this past year, so maybe next year is going to be great again, but then it becomes worse. So we're not really sure. We do know, though, that, you know, these viruses can change. They can actually become more severe, or they can sometimes evade our immune system. And so we're always leery about, making sure that people understand that there is something we can do about it. We can vaccinate individuals. We can, you know, protect ourselves. And, you know, we go back to the usual stuff you talked about at the top about how can we protect ourselves. Well, obviously, if it's nothing that we can prevent by, you know, if it's not vaccine preventable, like the cold or enterovirus, then it's the usual hand hygiene, stay home when you're sick, wear a mask when you're with a lot of people, and that's it. But in addition, now we do have vaccines for the flu, we have vaccines for COVID, and we also have vaccines for RSV, because those are the three that we know are just not just a common cold.
0: When do you think the shots for the flu, for COVID, are going to be available?
1: We're expecting them any day now, probably next week, and we're going to start rolling them out because we get lower quantities. We're going to start rolling them out to the long-term care and retirement homes. Those are the ones that are, you know, at highest risk, and we're looking at sometime in October where they're rolled out to the population.
0: What about the peak of flu season? When do you anticipate that will be?
1: Well, you know what? Usually we see it November, December, but we're looking at it maybe peaking a bit earlier. Like, for example, late October, early November. And that's what we're trying to rush. We're trying to rush to get the vaccine, you know, to the most vulnerable populations. Again, we can't predict this, but based on the fact that we're seeing higher rates of percent positivity at this time, compared to last year this time, it will likely be an earlier peak as we had last year. Last year, the peak was more towards the end of November, towards December, into Christmas. So I think we're going to get it a bit earlier.
0: If you're looking to get vaccinated for both the COVID vaccine and the influenza vaccine, can you get them the same day?
1: You can get them the same day at your pharmacist or at your family doctor. You can, it's two different shots, one in each arm. Good news is that, however, next year we're likely going to have one that has both. One shot will give you protection against COVID and flu at the same time.
0: Is there any drawback to that in terms of how knocked down you get, sore your arm is going to be?
1: No, we don't think so. There have been some studies now that this has been approved in Europe and is about to be approved here in Canada. There's really no evidence that it causes more severe reaction, and there's no evidence that it interferes one another, you know, getting the two in one. We have combination vaccines as a routine thing now in terms of what we give to kids. You know, they always have, you know, multiple vaccines. So we don't think that's going to be a problem. I think it's going to actually be easier because then, you know, yes, it's one visit, but it's one shot rather than two separate shots.
0: I want to revisit something that you said earlier. You mentioned that in Ottawa right now, the biggest thing that's circulating is the common cold. The rate of positivity for the common cold right now is 14%.
1: Yeah.
0: And you said everything else in terms of RSV, COVID, flu is 1% or less.
1: 1 or 2%.
0: 1 or 2%.
1: Yeah.
0: Now, if somebody's in the same room as you, you're not touching them, they're not coughing, but they're unmasked and they have the common cold. What is the likelihood that you get sick?
1: It depends how long you're in there or how close you are to that individual, and depends what day that individual is sick. So I'll give you an example. If you're going to be sick today, you were infectious the day before, and you're going to be infectious for a couple of days after your symptoms start. So the chances are that if you're in close contact with somebody, it's still, you know, spread through the air, respiratory. So you, if you're not protected and you're there for a long time, we usually look at the space, you know, a confined space, poor ventilation, and time. So the longer you're there, the higher the rate. And the other thing too, a lot of these viruses also survive on surfaces. So you can go into a room where somebody has been there, coughed on a keyboard or whatever, and you touch the keyboard and then you scratch your nose, you kind of infected yourself. So that's
0: Dr. Romiliotis, it's like you've got a live camera in this studio at 87 George Street. You should have seen what I was doing when I came in here tonight. My technical producer, Chris, is laughing. I've got this big jar of wipes that kill viral bacteria, everything that you sort of need to deal with. And, you know, this is beyond a Lysol wipe here. This is a surface cleaner and intermediate level disinfectant. And well, I'm using these wipes on the keyboard, on the part of the microphone, on the mouse. Is that good enough?
1: Yes, it is. And washing your hands as well, obviously. And like I said, staying away from sick people. If they're sick, if they're obviously sick, they're probably contagious. And so those are the things that we say. Those are the usual precautions that we took pre-COVID when we had H1N1. You know, they're the same thing. Disinfect surfaces, wash your hands frequently, stay away from people that are sick, stay home if you're sick for a couple of days, and that's it, really.
0: What are the biggest hotspots for getting sick, other than public transit and daycare? That's what comes to mind for me.
1: Schools. Because daycare, schools, enclosed spaces, for example, believe it or not, an airplane. Where's the ventilation, right? There's in there. Elevators, for example. But elevators, you know, I'll be honest with you, you need to have at least 10, 15 minutes, depending on the virus, you need to have at least 10, 15 minutes of close contact. So it's more, you know, in closed spaces, prolonged periods of time. So schools, daycares, small work areas, for example, those type of things.
0: Always great to chat with you. Thank you so much, Dr. Romiliotis.
1: No problem. Take care.
0: Dr. Paul Romiliotis on our show. 3:18 right now. Time saver traffic and weather with Ryan Knowles.
2: Thanks, Christy Cameron. Beautiful day. Sunny skies out there. We're sitting at 19 degrees. It's going to be another cold evening. Temperatures will drop to a low of 3 overnight. We are under a frost advisory. Sunny tomorrow, a high of 20. Back down to a low of 3 overnight Friday, and then sunny that afternoon, another high of 22 degrees. Taking a look at the roads now, it is slow moving on the Queensway westbound, about from the Vanier Parkway to Woodruff, eastbound between Woodruff and Parkdale, and then from Riverside to the 174 split on that highway, backed up east between the split and Montreal Road. Heavy delay heading both ways on the Chaudière crossing, backed up heading toward Quebec on the McDonnell Cartier and the Portage Bridge. Island Park slow as usual, kind of starting from around Merivale leading up to the Champlain Bridge. Also a collision on the Sir George Etienne Cartier Parkway west of Hillsdale Road. That is really slowing things down around there. I would suggest avoiding the parkway if you can. With weather and traffic, I'm Ryan Knowles.
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1: Over 3 weeks ago, OC Transpo launched its fall schedule. Welcome back to the show. This is Ottawa Now. I'm Christy Cameron. With federal public servants in the office 4 days a week, university students back in class, and people back from vacation in general, the city was anticipating a very busy autumn. And in fact, when they put out numbers a few weeks ago, they said it was something like an additional 65,000 trips into the downtown core. And so ahead of that, they rolled out a number of service changes, including 20 new nonstop express routes from Park and Rides to Tenney's Pasture, Kanata North, and the DND on Carling. Rick Leary, OC Transpo's general manager, said earlier today to Bill Carroll on The Morning Rush that so far he's getting some decent feedback.
2: Everybody wants the express bus, you know, and everybody recognizes the time frames that it can save 10 to 20 minutes on the bus. So my initial feedback, I don't have the hard numbers yet, but the initial feedback is we have about 1,000 trips a day taking the seven routes, which is nice. I talked to a lot of frontline operators in the union about this and what they're hearing, because they're the center of everything, as you know, and they're hearing some very positive from the ridership on those routes.
1: Joining us now with his perspective, we've got Ajay Ramachandran, who is a member with Better Transit Ottawa. Welcome back to the show.
3: Hi, thanks for having me.
1: What are you hearing?
3: Well, what I'm seeing here is we have these new express buses, which are really great, but they're mostly just one trip a day, and a lot of them are covering what was already covered by far more plentiful and frequent connexion routes before the new ways to bus cuts. So it seems like what's really happening is we have this situation where they're kind of trying to celebrate the current state of OC Transpo when really we've had this system that's been falling apart for years. And then it went to almost unusable levels back in January. But now they're going out and bragging about how things are better. But we're just back to maybe last December, not really anything better than that. And no one thought OC Transpo was working last December.
1: What do you hear from the people who take the bus every day, and what does your daily commute feel like?
3: So my daily commute, I've been having a much better experience now. We're seeing less and less trips that are just straight up canceled and trips that are late. But if we look, I also track the data on the trips that are running late, and I'm still seeing 25% of buses running late during the afternoon and over 700 cancellations last week. That's not a good situation. And we've seen the mayor, Mark Sutcliffe, bragging about how this missing trips number has gone down by 99% since January. But that's crazy, because during January, we were having almost 50% of buses canceled. And so it's a little bit crazy to celebrate a situation where really it was just how badly he handled bus procurement. So we had half of our buses die all at once in January. But right now, it is a little bit better than before, which is really good. But if we want a system that works, we need to have something that's more sustainable than just that. We need to actually get these buses running on time. They need to have enough room in their schedules to go on time. And we also have problems with simple things, like we have this airport train that we spent hundreds of millions of dollars to build, and it's been running at 24-minute frequencies on the weekends instead of 12 minutes still for the past 4 months, because they don't have enough operators to operate it. So I don't see how we can say things are improving when we have situations like this, like the airport train, which just really are not improving.
1: When I look at the numbers that were presented to Transit Committee earlier this month, it did show what you sort of hinted at there, that there's been a modest improvement, that more than 76% of buses were on time last month in August, which is a slight improvement from the same time last year. It was just under 73%. But what I'm hearing from you is a bit of a simmering resentment that it has taken this long to see that improvement. Would that be a fair characterization?
3: I think that's fair, but it's also fair to say that it's hard to say if something's on time when the schedules themselves have changed. So Rick Leary in his new schedules have added a lot of padding to almost every schedule. So this means a bus is now taking more time to complete a route. And this makes sense because, you know, if a bus takes a long time, you want the schedule to be honest. But the problem is he's doing this in places where it's not that the bus takes a long time, it's just unreliable. And so you now have some buses early, some buses late. And it's also incredibly costly, because it means more service hours to complete the same service, which is kind of the opposite thing we want to do when we have a $47 million hole in the budget and we keep eating into the transit reserves. We have 2/3 of the transit reserve is now taken away since the beginning of Mark Sutcliffe's term. So I think it's hard to say if it's on time when we keep adding in this fake padding to the schedule. We need to figure out how to actually get these buses moving quickly with transit priority measures and things like that to actually make it so the scheduled time is more accurate instead of just saying, oh, no, this is the new reality. Let's just like keep adding more service hours here. That's just unsustainable and going to cost so much money.
1: Thanks for the reality check, Ajay. Great to hear from you.
3: All right, thanks.
1: Ajay Ramachandran, who is a member with Better Transit Ottawa, pouring cold water on some of the optimism that we heard earlier today from the management at OC Transpo, but also from the union, because we did hear from Noah Weinberg earlier today. He's the president of ATU 279. You know, they're in the thick of it because they represent OC Transpo workers, including the train and bus drivers. Not an easy job to do, especially when they've been having some issues with scheduling and with the lack of buses. He says he has been hearing better things about the express routes as well, and he expressed a little bit of cautious optimism.
4: I'm getting good feedback from my members as well on the front line that the passengers seem to be enjoying the changes and some of the added routes. There's always room to add more, obviously, as it picks up and as the service will be more in demand. Hopefully we'll be able to add some more of those runs with a little bit more time in front of us to prepare for them next time. But I do think overall it is going well. I think there has been a lot of good reaction to it.
1: 3:29, we'll make that our question of the day. You can write in anytime or call us after the 4 p.m. news, 613-521-8255. Chris Holsky has your news at 3:30.
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5: Good afternoon, I'm Chris Holsky. A frost advisory is in effect. Right now, 19 degrees. Your full forecast coming up. First, your top story. The man arrested after a 55-year-old crossing guard was killed in an apparent hit-and-run last spring has been found guilty of dangerous driving causing death. The verdict at the trial of 19-year-old Xander Wright was announced this afternoon. Peter Clark was struck at Cedarview and Kennevale on March 23rd. Wright had previously pled guilty to failing to stop after an accident and had admitted to being at the wheel of the pickup truck that hit Clark. Sentencing submissions will be made in November. Ottawa Council has unanimously agreed to launch the process to rename Trump Avenue. Councillor Riley Brockington will lead a public consultation with households in the Central Park neighborhood. CFRA's Andrew Pinsent on what comes next.
6: A list of names put forward for everybody to kind of review here. There could be a 3 to 5 resident working panel. Brockington speaking today saying he'll make sure that every resident on that street is consulted.
5: The area has a New York City theme for its street names. A new moniker would be brought to City Council for approval sometime next year. Ukraine's president has used his United Nations speech in New York to urge world leaders to keep choking Russia's revenues and impeding its war efforts. Russia invaded Ukraine more than 4.5 years ago in a war which has had global repercussions for fuel, fertilizer, and grain shipments. Ukrainian President Volodymyr Zelensky says someone giving Russia more money through trade gives the war more time.
7: That is exactly why we insist on limiting trade with the aggressor and why we are burning Russia's revenues ourselves.
5: Russia gets its turn to address the UN General Assembly on Saturday. Foreign Affairs Minister Anita Anand is checking on whether Israeli Prime Minister Benjamin Netanyahu will be traveling through Canadian airspace tomorrow. The International Criminal Court issued an arrest warrant for Netanyahu in 2024 for alleged war crimes in the Gaza Strip. Reporters asked Anand about Netanyahu while she was in New York for the United Nations General Assembly.
8: I actually have asked my department to provide me with information relating to this particular flyover, which I did not have before coming to the United Nations. So I will get back to you on the flyover.
5: Netanyahu is set to visit New York tomorrow, and Prime Minister Carney has said he will be arrested if he enters Canada. Sign up now for our morning and evening CTV News Ottawa newsletters. 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Ryan Knowles is in the CTV Weather Center.
9: Thanks, Chris. Clear skies out there. We're still sitting at 19 degrees. It's going to be a cold evening, though. Temperatures dropping to a low of 3 overnight. We are under a frost advisory. Sunny tomorrow, a high of 20, down to 4 degrees overnight into Friday. But on Friday, sunny skies again and a high of 23 degrees. 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Taking a look at the roads now, it is busy on the Queensway. The westbound side, anywhere from the Vanier Parkway all the way to Woodruff. Eastbound, not much better. Slow from Woodruff pretty much all the way to the 174 split. It's kind of briefly clear around Bronson. On the 174, moderate to heavy delay between the split and Montreal Road on the eastbound side. Backed up heading toward Quebec on all of the bridges. Chaudière crossing also slow heading toward Ottawa. Seeing a collision on Main Street at Harrod Street. That is really slowing things down. There was that collision on the Sir George Etienne Cartier Parkway. It appears that has been cleared. There still is a little bit of congestion around there, though. Discover Knix, that's K-N-I-X. 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With weather and traffic, I'm Ryan Knowles.
5: That's the latest from the CTV Newsroom. I'm Chris Holsky, news next at 4.
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1: Three AI experts are briefing the UN Security Council today. Welcome back to the show. We are hearing from executives of some of the world's biggest AI companies that have been briefing the UN. I'm talking about the CEOs of Anthropic, OpenAI, and Hugging Face. They're speaking today amid a lot of very concerning warnings that have come out about how quickly this technology could slip beyond human control. We just heard a very grave warning yet again from the head of Anthropic. He says companies right now are moving very quickly, and they are taking what he dubbed as reckless risks with this technology. Take a listen.
2: I see two main categories of risk. The first is misuse of AI models. For example, misuse by bioterrorists to create biological weapons. The second risk is loss of control. Model capabilities accelerating beyond developers' ability to control them. These questions are global in scope and concern all of humanity. They are grave enough that I believe they are important questions for this council, not just for economic or ICT ministries.
1: A lot of experts have raised concern about some of the ways that AI has begun to act. The fact that it has begun to act outside the scope of the instructions it has been given, raising questions about oversight and regulation. He spoke a bit on that. And he went on to talk about how Anthropic is ready to work with world leaders.
2: We will slow down as much as necessary in order to make sure that every successive AI technology that we release is actually safe. But regardless of what we do, managing these risks is ultimately bigger than any one company, and it has an industry-wide and global scale.
1: There's a lot of people right now that are spiraling in the AI doom. And so, of course, we wanted to talk about this on the show today with an expert. Joining us now, Cheyenne Gua, who's the director of the Human-Centered Data Science Lab at the University of Toronto. Good afternoon.
3: Good afternoon.
1: What do you hear from the warnings that we just played? I mean, on the one hand, we're hearing from the head of one of these companies that he's willing to work with world leaders, and yet you also see the work that he's in and the company that he owns.
3: Well, perhaps I can provide a slightly different perspective. We just heard him talk about the two different types of risks that exist. And I'd like to say that those lists of risks are not exhaustive. And in fact, he is absolutely ignoring a completely different category of risks that exist. And I can kind of go into it a little bit more detail.
1: And what would that category be?
3: Well, the risks that he talked about are what we would call extreme risks or existential risks. But honestly, that doesn't touch most people. Most people really care about day-to-day risks. So, for instance, AI models are currently being used in a wide range of domains that touch everybody's lives. So governments are using AI in places like criminal justice, child welfare, higher education, public health, etc. And oftentimes, those AI models don't work really well. And then they have adverse outcomes for people on the ground who need help from the government. So how come we never hear about these big tech companies ever talking about what is actually happening to people on the ground right now, as opposed to some vague idea of existential risks that may or may not happen?
1: Can you go into a little bit further detail there, Cheyenne Gua, about some of the fallout, some of the implications that AI can have for the people that you're describing?
3: Absolutely. I can speak to this from my own research. So, for instance, AI is often used by many child welfare agencies and other child protection departments across North America. And the way that AI is often used is to help social workers make decisions about which child needs short-term foster care, or whether they should be referred to care at all, or whether they should be discharged from care. So when these AI models don't really work very well, then they have a direct impact on the lives of a child who is currently in the child welfare system. This has nothing to do with existential or extreme risks of AI run amok, but this is actually something that is happening to somebody on the ground.
1: What about this notion that AI is going to kill the human race? The people that are flippantly talking about it online and saying, yeah, it's a greater than 10% chance. Do you buy into that?
3: I do not buy into that, because the first question I would ask as a statistician is where exactly are you getting that 10% number from?
1: Well, that's what I was wondering.
3: And, you know, people have tried to do studies on this, and if you ask various experts to put numbers to the probability of AI wiping us out in the next 2 years, nobody can agree on what these numbers are. Some people will say 10%, some people will say 3%, some people will say under 0.5%, and nobody agrees with each other. Nobody can show how they would come up with these numbers. These are just kind of like religious beliefs that people have.
1: Okay. And why do you think people are saying it?
3: I think that people, especially big tech companies and their associates, are kind of saying this because I think they've come to the realization that the world is slowly moving towards AI regulation and governance. And I think that if we kind of calm down and look at this reasonably, I think that it is to their benefit that the conversation turns towards regulation of extreme or existential risks, as opposed to day-to-day risks. Because if you kind of push these risks towards some vague future, then you can still do some vague regulation or governance, but it kind of absolves these companies of their responsibilities around the current risks that are actually there, which is much harder to solve. And regulation around those might even be an intractable problem for some of these companies.
1: Here's Canada's minister in charge, Evan Solomon, who I do have to make note of, used to host this show. I used to work with him. Now he's the minister in charge of this file, and it's a hot topic. He says the Liberal government is listening and that it's taking these concerns very seriously.
4: Our number one concern always is safety. Full stop. We have followed the situation incredibly closely with Anthropic. We're in touch with all the big companies on this. We have followed this situation since this ministry started with the number one goal of protecting Canadians first, protecting our kids, our privacy, our personal data, protecting our critical infrastructure, protecting our sovereignty.
1: The Liberal government is touting this legislation, saying that it is protecting privacy and, you know, regulating digital safety, banning deepfakes in elections and, you know, criminalizing AI-generated sexual abuse imagery, that it is moving fast to try and protect Canadians. Is it enough in your view?
3: Well, if you note exactly what Minister Solomon just said, he said, we're talking to all of the big companies. And I think that's where the issue is, because if you only talk to the big companies, then you're only getting their perspectives. You're not really getting the perspectives of common folks. You're not getting the perspectives of other stakeholders. And I think that if you did, then they would tell you a lot more important and useful things about how you could manage and regulate AI on a day-to-day basis than any of these big companies might tell you to do.
1: Really wonderful chatting with you this afternoon. Thanks for stopping by.
3: Thank you so much.
1: There you have it. Somebody who's an expert in this field, the director of the Human Centered Data Science Lab at UFT, Shayan Gua. 3:47 right now. You can write in on this or anything else. Do we need more regulation for artificial intelligence? And are you feeling the existential threat, the existential dread, the AI doom? It's hard to escape it, isn't it, Ryan Knowles?
5: It is. I feel it for sure.
1: It's something that's on your mind?
5: It's something that's been number one on my mind. And mm-hmm. to be honest, I feel like, I don't know, us as a company haven't covered it enough, to be honest.
1: Yeah.
5: And as news as a whole, I feel like we need to talk about this much more. It feels like we haven't really learned the lessons from social media, you know? I don't know.
1: In what way? You mean the way that Meta produced a product that was addicting to children? And
5: yeah.
1: Now we can't get them off the teat of social media? Is that what you're referencing?
5: Yeah, and just how the impact it's had on a society as a whole, right?
1: Mm.
5: Yeah.
1: I think that we have covered that in a very profound way, but after the fact, after
5: yes.
1: the damage was done. And in a way, and I'm not trying to give the media a break on this because I do agree, we need to talk about AI more. But on social media addiction, I am going to give us a little bit of a break because I think it was a living experiment. Like
5: yeah,
1: we had a generation
5: sure.
1: of children that were basically like guinea pigs, and we didn't really know what was going to happen until it happened. But now that we know, we need to pump the brakes and fast.
5: Exactly. We need to learn
1: the lessons. But with AI, we do know what is going to happen.
5: Exactly.
1: With AI, it's actually a little bit different because we can see the future. We've got all these voices that are yelling, make it stop, make it stop. But it feels like things have already careened out of control.
5: Yeah. Yeah, oh, definitely. I would say, like, the existential stuff, I understand what he's saying with those percentages. I think people need to be talking about it in that way so it gets the attention it actually deserves. CTV interviewed a guy in Montreal. He's a researcher. I can't remember what his name is.
1: I know
5: was.
1: Him. He's considered one of the godfathers of AI.
5: Yeah, exactly. He's been sounding the alarm for
1: a long time.
5: 15 years he's been sounding
1: the alarm. I interviewed
5: him
1: a couple of years ago.
5: Really? Yes. Oh, okay. We should get him back on because he is...
1: He's fantastic.
5: He's really good. Yeah. He was saying those percentages. He was not poo-pooing those percentages, I would say.
1: Vashi chatted with him earlier this week.
5: But he did say, like, a couple weeks ago, he said, this week is by far the most attention I've seen this getting in my 15 years of talking about this. So, you know, there's a reason why these people who work for these companies are really sounding the alarm, even if some might think it's, you know, a little exaggerated.
1: AI anxiety. It's a real thing. Ryan Knowles, take it away with the weather forecast.
5: Thanks, Christy Cameron. Sunny out there. It's 19 degrees. No doom and gloom in the weather right now. The forecast is looking unreal for the next week here. It is going to be cold in the evenings, though. Low of 3 degrees overnight. We are under a frost advisory. Sunny tomorrow, a high of 20. It'll drop down to 4 degrees overnight into Friday. But on Friday, sunny, a high of 23. Mix of sun and clouds on Saturday, a high of 23. And then mix of sun and clouds on Sunday, a high of 23. Actually, until Tuesday, as far as Environment Canada's forecast or short forecast goes here, every day will be a mix of sun and clouds between Saturday and Tuesday with a high of 23 degrees. Anyway, taking a look at the roads now, it's slow west on the Queensway between the Vanier Parkway and Woodruff. Eastbound side is backed up pretty much from Woodruff all the way to the 174 split. On that highway, backed up eastbound between the split and Montreal Road. Slow moving heading toward Quebec on the McDonnell-Cartier Bridge. Alexandra and the Chaudière Crossing. Well, Chaudière Crossing is really slow both ways. Alexandra a little bit. Portage backed up heading toward Quebec. So is the Champlain Bridge. It's also collision on Main Street at Heritage Street. Really slowing things down around there. 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With weather and traffic, I'm Ryan Knowles.
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1: Welcome back to the show. The time is 3:54. We are not too far away from the question of the day. 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We're also talking about the commute because it has been just over 3 weeks since the beginning of OC Transpo's new fall schedule. They rolled out new express routes and they did a number of things trying to sort of make the commute a little bit smoother for people going back to the office and back to school. So we're asking you, how has your commute been so far? But I want to turn now to CFRA's Chris Holsky because he's back and he wants to talk about a popular children's book that has been recalled in Canada.
15: Christy, sadly, this is going to lead to the end of one of my favorite insults when I need to tell somebody, hey, go read a book sometime, even if it has to be a pop-up book. Well, now I don't feel comfortable using this anymore because that book could actually pose a physical hazard to someone. A book, apparently it's too dangerous to be in human hands, and we're not talking about, if you're a fan of the Marvel Cinematic Universe, it's not The Darkhold.
16: You're familiar with The Darkhold.
17: I know it's the Book of the Damned, and that it corrupts everything and everyone that it touches. I wonder what it's done to you.
15: Or if it's something even older that you're leaning into, like, say, Army of Darkness, it's not the Necronomicon.
18: Klaatu! Varada!
15: The immortal Bruce Campbell, despite medical diagnoses. No, I'm talking about a children's book which has been recalled in Canada due to a potential choking hazard. And some of what I'm reading here and the reporting from ctvnews.ca, it gets to the level, I think, of the precautions what they are asking people to take with this are getting a little bit excessive. So the consumer product recall published by Health Canada yesterday is for the board book I Spy a Fly by Make Believe Ideas, part of their, quote, groovy baby. The book has a green frog with orange netting on the front cover. The final page shows an image of a purple fly with googly eyes and four iridescent plastic wings. Health Canada, Christy, here's what's dangerous here. Health Canada says the wings may detach from the book when pulled and pose a choking hazard.
1: Not a good thing for a children's book.
15: No.
1: Yikes.
15: And I can understand this, but it's when we get into the parts of what they are instructing people to do. If you do have this book, quote, this is coming from the, I'm going to point out before we go any further here, the company has received no reports of incidents or injuries involving the product in Canada. Just want to point that out. But this is what, if someone does happen to have this book, this is what they should do. Quote, consumers should immediately stop using the recall product. Pull the wings off the last page of the book. Cut each wing into four pieces and take a photograph of the 16 pieces on or next to the last page of the book before disposing of the pieces in a trash bin that is inaccessible to children. It's the documented evidence of destroying the wings, Christy, that it feels like it's a little bit much.
1: You're making me laugh over here. Even though I don't understand your references to the Marvel Universe, I just have to admit, I didn't understand either of those clips.
15: You haven't seen Army of Darkness? Have you not seen any of the Evil Dead films?
1: I don't think I've seen any Marvel movie ever.
15: Okay, well, Evil Dead and Army of Darkness is not even a Marvel movie.
1: Okay.
15: Though, granted, and it just occurred to me, same director for both the Evil Dead Army of Darkness films and the Marvel movie that I pulled that line from, Doctor Strange and the Multiverse of Madness. They're all directed by Sam Raimi, classic horror director.
1: What else is in the Marvel universe? The cinematic universe?
15: Lots of things.
1: Okay, go ahead, try me.
15: Too many actors to actually try to name.
1: Just lob me a few of them here.
15: How about Mjolnir? Do you know what Mjolnir is?
1: No.
15: Do you know what vibranium is?
1: No.
15: Do you know what? Are you just making
1: things up right now?
15: Do you know who Ultron is?
1: No.
15: I'm just trying to think of technological advances. Pym particles. Nothing? Nothing's happening here. I can go into the mystical side, too.
1: I don't know. The Eye
15: of Agamotto? They don't have a fly in the Marvel Cinematic Universe, so you can't spy a fly, but you can find both Ant-Man and a wasp. Several wasps. Several Ant-Men.
1: It sounds like I really need to brush up on my movies.
15: If you want to play catch-up before Avengers Doomsday comes out, there are only about, I think, 25 films you need to watch. That's it.
1: Would you hate me if I said I don't? It's just not my cup of tea.
15: No!
1: That's Chris Holtzke. I'm Christy Cameron. Honestly, that was like a different language to me. Your news is coming up in about 30 seconds. On the other side, we are talking about the fall commute. How has it been going on the Queensway, on OC Transpo? Phone lines are open, 613-521-8255.
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15: Good afternoon. I'm Chris Holsky. A frost advisory is in effect right now. 19 degrees. Your full forecast coming up. First, your top stories. The man who admitted to being at the wheel of the pickup truck that hit and killed a 55-year-old crossing guard in Barrhaven last spring has been found guilty of dangerous driving causing death. The verdict against 19-year-old Xander Wright was read in court this afternoon. Wright had earlier pled guilty to failing to remain at the scene of an accident. Peter Clark was struck at Cedarview and Kennevale on the morning of March 23rd. Sentencing submissions for Wright will be made in November. Ottawa Council has unanimously agreed to launch the process to rename Trump Avenue. Councillor Riley Brockington will lead a public consultation with households in the Central Park neighborhood.
32: We're going to look at potential options to rename the street. There will be some options that still maintain a New York City theme, and there will be other options that are not a New York City theme.
15: The area has an NYC theme for many of its streets. A new moniker would be brought to City Council for approval sometime next year. The head of OC Transpo told CFRA's The Morning Rush with Bill Carroll today he had been hearing positive feedback from riders about new express bus routes. Ajay Ramachandrian is a member of Better Transit Ottawa. He tells CFRA's Ottawa Now with Christy Cameron he's seen improvement, but it's being measured against what happened last winter.
33: It went to almost unusable levels back in January, but now they're going out and bragging about how things are better. But we're just back to maybe last December, not really anything better than that. And no one thought OC Transpo was working last December.
15: Transit Services General Manager Rick Leary said again this morning OC Transpo is always looking for ways to improve service. Artificial Intelligence Minister Evan Solomon says he met with his international counterparts after Prime Minister Carney spoke recently to other leaders about setting up a technology stability board to regulate AI.
34: We are absolutely advocating alongside our partners to work together to get to set up a regulation on AI safety.
2: When asked whether Canada is taking a leadership role in those efforts, Solomon pointed to domestic legislation, including proposed regulations on AI chatbots. He also said Canada is taking a very leading role by investing $150 million in Canadian AI pioneer Joshua Bengio's efforts to build a safer AI. David Suzuki says Canadians and people around the world have their priorities wrong on the economy and climate change. The 90-year-old environmental activist gave an interview to the Canadian Press while here in Ottawa.
3: The underlying systems that we've developed to guide, shape, manage human behavior have left out the most fundamental thing, which is that our very survival and well-being depends on Mother Earth.
2: Since taking office, Prime Minister Carney has pushed many environmental policies aside in the name of economic prosperity. Suzuki says he does not fault Carney for his policy choices on climate, as polling suggests Canadians prioritize the cost of living over lowering emissions. It's a new way to join the conversation. Have your say with the CFRA TalkBack button on the iHeartRadio app. Ryan Knowles is in the CTV Weather Center.
4: Thanks, Chris. Sunny skies out there. We are still sitting at 19 degrees. Beautiful day. It is going to be a chilly evening, back down to a low of 3 degrees overnight with a frost advisory in effect. Sunny tomorrow, a high of 20, and then sunny on Friday, a high of 23 degrees. It's time to say yes to more. Just say CAA. 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
1: Just a quick programming note, because typically our text board is so busy. Unfortunately, it looks like we've run into a bit of a clog. So the phone lines are open at 613-521-8255, but we're having a bit of a tech issue, a glitch on the text board. If you've been texting me, I don't think we've been able to get your text for about 45 minutes. I just sent a test text in myself because we noticed, hey, it's a little bit unusually quiet on here. And it's never this quiet at this time of the day on Wednesday, especially when we're talking about AI and City Hall and transit and congestion and your commute, which suddenly feels a heck of a lot longer and busier. No, you're not imagining it. Everybody's back in the office. September means students are back in class. Federal government workers are mandated to be back in the office 4 days a week.

0: And Ottawa's roads and transit system are once again dealing with a crush of people. And unfortunately, a lot of them are coughing because people are getting sick. 613-521-8255. If you want to weigh in on how things are going so far, how have the last 3.5 weeks been for you? You won't be able to text in. Unfortunately, we have the engineers on it. We're trying to unclog the text board, but until then, we won't be able to read what you're sending us. I'm not ignoring you. In fact, I read all of the text messages that come in, and usually I do try to respond when I can. But I can't right now because I can't see them. Let's get back to our question of the day, our main topic here.
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0: At the end of August, schedules were adjusted on OC Transpo on 30 bus routes. These are routes that carry OC Transpo customers, and the idea here was to rejig, reevaluate, and make everything more realistic so that people weren't waiting for buses that never came. And also, they added in about 20 express bus routes. Now, this was over 3 weeks ago, so we're doing a bit of a temperature check here. If you drive, if you take OC Transpo, how have things been so far? Rick Leary, the GM of OC Transpo, was on the Morning Rush.
5: From the outside looking in, I was always impressed with OC Transpo. And I always, at the same time, you know, watching what happened the last 5 or 7 years, my heart went out to the organization. There are trials and tribulations for all transit systems. There's nothing that I'm seeing here that I haven't seen at other transit systems I've worked at. But I can tell you that my belief right now is the trajectory is very good.
0: He said coming into this job, he knew that the challenge was going to be geographic because Ottawa is very big. Yeah, we have a population of over 1 million people, but it would take you hours to drive around the perimeter of Ottawa because since amalgamation, we are a big sprawling city. So he said it's not realistic for the entire population to rely on just the LRT system to get around. We also need a better bus system, and they've been working on that ever since August the 30th. As I mentioned, they launched these express bus routes. And these new routes include serving Orleans and Kanata. They also did route adjustments on the runtimes of the 30 most popular routes. And so far, he said, actually, things have been going quite well.
5: Everybody wants the express bus, you know, and everybody recognizes the time frames that it can save 10 to 20 minutes on the bus. So my initial feedback, I don't have the hard numbers yet, but the initial feedback is we have about 1,000 trips a day taking the 7 routes, which is nice. I talked to a lot of frontline operators and the union about this and what they're hearing, because they're the center of everything, as you know, and they're hearing some very positive from the ridership on those routes.
0: There are some brand new OC Transpo express routes that are running. The 526, the 539, the 562, the 565. And these ones are essentially designed to take people from Kanata, from these park and ride lots, into major employment areas to connect with the LRT as well, to basically bring people into the system to improve OC Transpo service overall. These new bus routes launched 3 weeks ago, so we checked in with Noah Weinberg to see how things are going on his end.
6: I'm getting good feedback from my members as well on the front line that the passengers seem to be enjoying the changes and some of the added routes. There's always room to add more, obviously, as it picks up and as the service will be more in demand. Hopefully we'll be able to add some more of those runs with a little bit more time in front of us to prepare for them next time. But I do think overall it is going well. I think there has been a lot of good reaction to it.
0: Though he didn't specify which routes could use some improvement or beefing up.
6: I wouldn't venture to pick apart which routes could use them, which ones would benefit most. I know they have a lot of data on what they are looking at, and I know we're looking at more runs coming for the next booking schedule that we work with. I do think that they're in a position where they are looking at maximizing the return, if you will, for the passengers based on what need will be.
0: At the end of August, OC Transpo brought in these 7 new express routes from the suburbs to downtown Ottawa as part of this plan to bolster service, knowing that we have more people that are coming into the downtown core, and we really do want to attract people in Ottawa back to transit because we need their money. OC Transpo, as you know, has a lot of money to make up for. We've got a $47 million hole in the OC Transpo budget right now because we're still waiting to upload Ottawa's LRT to the province. But I want to get some more reaction now from Ajay Ramachandran, who had a completely different view of how things are going. His perspective is that these new express buses are great on paper, but they're mainly just one trip a day. And a lot of them, he said, are covering what was already being covered before, the new ways to bus cuts.
2: So it seems like what's really happening is we have this situation where they're kind of trying to celebrate the current state of OC Transpo when really we've had this system that's been falling apart for years. And then it went to almost unusable levels back in January. But now they're going out and bragging about how things are better. But we're just back to maybe last December, not really anything better than that. And no one thought OC Transpo was working last December.
0: Now, in terms of his own daily commute, because he does use OC Transpo, he said it's better these days. He personally is witnessing fewer cancellations and fewer late trips, but not everyone has that same experience.
2: I also track the data on the trips that are running late, and I'm still seeing 25% of buses running late during the afternoon and over 700 cancellations last week. That's not a good situation.
0: Ajay Ramachandran, who takes OC Transpo pretty much every day, he says some of the information that we've heard from the city, he believes, is a little bit misleading. Here's why.
2: Well, we've seen the mayor, Mark Sutcliffe, bragging about how this missing trips number has gone down by 99% since January. But that's crazy because during January, we were having almost 50% of buses canceled. And so it's a little bit crazy to celebrate a situation where really it was just how badly he handled bus procurement. So we had half of our buses die all at once in January.
0: I will point out the data that was presented to Transit Committee earlier this month did show that there's been a bit of a modest improvement, that more than 76% of buses were on time last month in August, which is a boost from the same time last year. In the same time period last year, it was just under 73%. So on-time performance went up from 73% to 76% in 1 year. That is a step in the right direction. He did admit that right now OC Transpo is looking better than it was before, but he's not convinced that this progress is going to be sustainable.
2: If we want a system that works, we need to have something that's more sustainable than just that. We need to actually get these buses running on time. They need to have enough room in their schedules to go on time. And we also have problems with simple things, like we have this airport train that we spent hundreds of million dollars to build, and it's been running at 24-minute frequencies on the weekends instead of 12 minutes still for the past 4 months because they don't have enough operators to operate it.
0: You can text into the show, but I don't know if I'm getting it. So call in. That would be a sure bet. 613-521-8255. Matt and Vanier wrote in earlier when the text board wasn't clogged yet. And he said, Christy, as you know, I drive a service vehicle. I have not seen a significant difference in traffic in terms of the Queensway. I do, however, believe the new transit GM, Rick Leary. He seems qualified and honest. I think he may just fix the system. How's that for optimism? 4:18 on the show, Ryan Knowles is standing by. How's it looking out there this afternoon?
3: Oh, it's a beautiful day out there, Christy Cameron. The next week is going to be pretty good. Sunny, 19 right now. It's going to fall to a low of 3 degrees overnight, though. Frost advisory is in effect. Sunny tomorrow, a high of 20. Sunny on Friday, a high of 23. Taking a look at the roads now. Slow moving west on the Queensway from Nicholas all the way to Woodruff. Eastbound slow from Maitland all the way to Innes. It looks like there may have been a collision on the eastbound side, kind of around Kirkwood, slowing things down. We'll check in on that on our next update. The 174 East, heavy delay between the Split and Montreal Road. It is really backed up, heading both ways on the Chaudière crossing. Congestion both ways also on the Alexandra and McDonald Cartier. Slow moving heading toward Quebec on the Portage and the Champlain bridges. Collisions on Meadowlands at Prince of Wales. Seeing another one here on Innes at Sirville. With weather and traffic, I'm Ryan Knowles.
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26: I'm Patricia Bowl. Ahead tonight, a guilty verdict in the death of a Barrhaven crossing guard. Xander Wright convicted of dangerous driving causing death. And a 30-year-old dies after a driver crashes into a Vanier barbershop. A 57-year-old woman charged.
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5: Everybody wants the express bus, you know, and everybody recognizes the time frames that it can save 10 to 20 minutes on the bus. So my initial feedback, I don't have the hard numbers yet, but the initial feedback is we have about 1,000 trips a day taking the seven routes, which is nice. I talked to a lot of frontline operators and the union about this and what they're hearing, because they're the center of everything, as you know, and they're hearing some very positive from the ridership on those routes.
0: That is the head of OC Transpo, the new general manager, Rick Leary, speaking about the newly redesigned schedules at OC Transpo. You know, they rejigged the schedule at the end of August in a bid to make the buses more reliable, more buses on some routes, also seven new express routes. And he's saying, so far, so good. It looks like they're getting some positive feedback. Now, I hate to be the bearer of bad news. I hate to be the Debbie Downer, the negative Nancy, the crazy Christy. Going into September, OC Transpo's on-time performance was 76%, which, yes, is a slight improvement from a year ago when it was 73%. But it's not exactly stellar service, is it? Like 73%, I think we can do better than that. And not just because I'm a perfectionist, but because OC Transpo actually has targets that are aiming for higher than that. And Rick Leary himself has said, in order to bring back ridership, in order to build that public trust, that we need to raise those times. Now, in terms of the longstanding target at OC Transpo, their goal is to deliver at least 99.5% of all trips and to ensure that 85% arrive on time. So even when they're hitting this on-time performance of 76%, they are falling far short of that target of 85%. And beyond that, did you know that the on-time performance of a bus is not measured on when it arrives? It's not when the bus shows up. It's when the buses begin the route. It's when they start the trip. So if a bus is on time, that means it leaves no more than 5 minutes late, and it doesn't come any more than 1 minute early, but it's not the time of the bus showing up. It is the route of the trip, of when they start the trip. 613-521-8255. How do you think things are going? What's your outlook at OC Transpo? We just got a talk back from listeners, and we'll start with Hugh. Take a listen.
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2: By bringing back the direct buses from the suburbs to downtown, we should not have them go to the LRT, and we should not have any transfers for the rush hour. The other thing is that we need bus lanes on Carling, Bronson, Bank Street, and Hunt Club.
0: Some feedback from Hugh, who is obviously pro-transit. In terms of congestion on the Queensway and on city roads, Jeff, the grumpy Uber driver who drives for a living, just weighed in. He said, "Hi, Christy, in tribute to Alice Cooper, who I saw on Sunday, welcome to my nightmare." Love the reference. "It's been absolutely horrific, worse than ever, and it is worse absolutely everywhere. The Queensway is backed up to Eagleson. The Airport Parkway is backed up to almost the airport. Hunt Club is completely useless, as is Riverside." Coming up to 4:28 on the show, just an FYI, a quick programming note. If you're trying to get in touch with me via the text board, I can't see it. The text board is down. You can send us anything, anytime. OttawaNow@CFRA.com is our email address. I do read them when I can, and hopefully we'll get the text board unclogged. 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
9: Good afternoon. I'm Chris Holsky. Frost advisory in effect. Right now, 19 degrees. Your full forecast coming up. First, your top stories. The man arrested after a 55-year-old crossing guard was killed in a hit-and-run last spring has been found guilty of dangerous driving causing death. The verdict at the trial of 19-year-old Xander Wright was announced this afternoon. Peter Clark was struck at Cedarview in Kennevale on March 23rd. Wright had previously pled guilty to failing to stop after an accident and had admitted to being at the wheel of the pickup truck that hit Clark. Sentencing submissions will be made in November. Union response today after the head of OC Transpo said he was receiving positive feedback from riders about new express bus routes. Noah Weinberg is the president of Amalgamated Transit Union 279. He tells CFRA's Ottawa Now with Christy Cameron, frontline workers have also been reporting a positive reception.
10: Passengers seem to be enjoying the changes and some of the added routes. There's always room to add more, obviously, as it picks up and as the service will be more in demand. Hopefully we'll be able to add some more of those runs with a little bit more time in front of us to prepare for them next time.
9: Weinberg says overall he believes the state of Ottawa's transit is moving in the right direction. Ottawa is a step closer to renaming Trump Avenue. City Council unanimously approved a motion today to launch a consultation process with the people who live on the street in the Central Park neighborhood. Councillor Riley Brockington will lead the consultation with households.
11: My intent is to form a working group, 3 to 5 residents who will help with the selection of proposed street names, boil it down to a reasonable number, and then go to all residents for some sort of vote.
9: A new name could be brought to City Council for approval sometime next year. Prime Minister Carney has pledged $82 million over 5 years to bolster ocean monitoring. As he closes out his time at the United Nations General Assembly in New York, he spoke at an event to build collaboration around ocean observation.
12: Canada is an ocean nation. We border 3 oceans. We have the world's longest coastline. As a consequence of that, that's our inheritance, and we recognize the obligations, the responsibilities that come with that to help lead efforts to understand those oceans and, of course, to protect them.
9: Carney's emerging role as a key global champion of alliances and multilateralism has made him a frequent target of U.S. President Donald Trump. Earlier today, Trump claimed Canada is, quote, destroying itself via letting people in via immigration. StatsCan reported just this morning, Canada's population growth has slowed to its lowest level in 80 years. It's a new way to join the conversation. Have your say with the CFRA Talkback button on the iHeartRadio app. Just in from the world of sports, Ryan Knowles, I know you're going to be devastated by this information. The Toronto Blue Jays lost to the Baltimore Orioles this afternoon and are now mathematically eliminated from the playoffs. I don't know where the Jays rank versus the New York Knicks in terms of your fandom. I mean, I hopped on the bandwagon, I think, like everybody else last year. I was a huge fan of that team in the early 90s, and I kind of fell off that bandwagon very, very quickly this year.
13: Do you think that's what's happening? Like,
2: compare? Like, how long do you think it's going to take for it to go back to normal?
4: I don't know.
2: Yeah.
4: I don't know. Vladimir Guerrero, with his big contract, what did he have? Just one home run?
2: Yeah.
4: At Rogers Center this year?
2: And he just had a really bad quote saying his contract was for his previous performance, not for his current performance. So,
4: Yes.
2: Yeah. Not looking up too well.
4: All right. We've gone through the news and the sports. So, weather and traffic.
2: Thanks, Chris. Yeah. Mainly sunny out there. It is 19 degrees. Beautiful day. Clear skies this evening. It will drop to a low of 3 degrees overnight with frost in the mix. Sunny tomorrow, a high of 20, and then sunny Friday, a high of 23 degrees. Taking a look at the roads now, it is still pretty slow moving on the Queensway, westbound from Nicholas to Woodruff, also slow around Moody. Eastbound side backed up between Maitland and pretty much to Ennis. It doesn't look like there's a collision around Island Park. Waze and Google Maps kind of saying different things right now. I guess we'll check on that in your next update. The 174 East, moderate to heavy delay from the split to Montreal Road. Backed up heading both ways on the Chaudière crossing, the Portage, McDonald Cartier, and Champlain bridges slow heading toward Quebec, the Alexandra toward Ottawa. There is a collision on King Edward heading northbound at Clarence. That is really slowing things down around there. Also collisions on Merivale at Hunt Club and on Albion at Finley Creek Drive. That is also really slowing things down in that area. 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Exclusions apply. With weather and traffic, I'm Ryan Knowles.
4: 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I'm Chris Holsky. News next at 5.
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21: I'm Patricia Bowl. Ahead tonight, a guilty verdict in the death of a Barrhaven crossing guard. Xander Wright convicted of dangerous driving causing death. And a 30-year-old dies after a driver crashes into a Vanier barbershop. A 57-year-old woman charged.
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1: A new report says Ontario manufacturers are facing shortages in key skilled trades. Welcome back to the show. This is Ottawa Now. I'm Christy Cameron. The report comes to us by Canadian manufacturers and exporters, and it says that apprenticeship pathways are not keeping pace with modern manufacturing and that there's a weak alignment between education versus what is needed in industries. It also points out that despite a sharp decline in Ontario manufacturing job vacancy rates, that the industry is still facing a lot of structural workforce challenges. Joining us right now, Dennis Darby, who's the president and CEO of the Canadian Manufacturers and Exporters. Good afternoon.
2: Hello, Christy.
1: The report indicates that manufacturers are struggling to find people with the kind of skills that they need, despite the lowest job vacancy rate in over a decade. Why do you think we're seeing that disconnect? Why do you think that's the case?
2: Well, sure. So before the downturn, which were all affected by the U.S. tariffs, which have caused a significant reduction, we were short of mostly the skilled trades, and that continues to be the case. So even though skilled trades make up 10 to 15% of most manufacturing workforces, that continues to be the weak link, and that is really the essence of what the report found when we talked to members across Southern Ontario, that the changes, whether it's in our immigration policy or the historically just not great connections between the college system and employers, means we still are short of skilled trades. And that's going to be exacerbated as more and more of the generation, sort of the Gen X and boomers retire. So despite the fact that we've had a bit of a softness in the market, that is the one area that continues to be a problem for the sector.
1: And is that reflected more in one specific trade rather than others, or is it pretty evenly across the board?
2: It's the ones you would expect in manufacturing. So pipe fitters, welders, mechatronics, electrical technicians. The modern manufacturing environment basically relies on these skilled trades, to run, to program, to install, to repair the equipment, and that tends to be where we have seen the biggest gap. And that gap has been around for years, but it seems to have been exacerbated probably as that whole population in our community colleges dropped as immigration policies changed, and so there weren't any people coming out through the system.
1: So what do we do about it? How do you fix it?
2: Well, that's an interesting thing. First of all, we need better alignment between the curricula of the institutions and the evolving industry needs. And one of the things that we've been trying to do as a not-for-profit representing manufacturers is try to facilitate, I know it sounds obvious, those discussions between community colleges and local economic development agencies and manufacturers. What do you need in your particular region? Because what we saw with the change in the sort of the population at the college level when Canada sort of pulled back on these educational visas and is what we saw were some schools stopping programs that manufacturers actually need. So really we need, and we've been talking a lot to the ministry in Ontario, this is really, it's an Ontario problem by and large, because there's so much concentration of manufacturing here, and trying to find ways for us and for manufacturers and governments and the schools to get together and say, what do we need? Because that's how the community colleges started, generations ago. They were meant to be that sort of local fix to help create or to fill the kind of needs that the community needed. And over the years, they changed their mandates. Manufacturing, up to a couple of years ago, we were going great guns because of the U.S. demand. Now things are tighter, but what that also means is people need to be more selective in terms of the manufacturers, in terms of what kind of staff they have, and also adopt new technologies. So it's really it's a confluence of a lot of things happening at once.
1: There is just so much volatility right now, especially given the erratic behavior of the president who is in the White House. Let's say that everything just comes up roses. And I don't believe this is going to happen, especially given how deep we are into this trade war right now. But if all of a sudden the trading relationship heals with the United States, or the trade tensions start to ease up a little bit, how much of this report and what we're talking about would also shift?
2: No, I think this is something that really, basically is beyond the trade relationship isn't helping. It certainly hasn't helped that we're in manufacturers are in a very tough spot right now in terms of competitiveness. But no, this is something actually that we can control. One of the things that we want to talk about is in this trade dispute, we need to look at the things that we can control. And long term, if we're going to be more competitive, to be able to sell to other countries, to even be able to sell to the U.S. Profitably, we need to become more efficient. And one way we become more efficient is by adopting new technologies, and you need the staff that are going to help we get there. So this is something that's kind of in our control, and it's kind of a necessary condition for us to become more competitive in the future.
1: Great to hear from you this afternoon. Thank you so much for stopping by.
2: Take care.
1: That is Dennis Darby, the president and CEO of the Canadian Manufacturers and Exporters, 443.

0: Question of the day, as we always do later on, right after the 5:30 news. You can call in there. I've got a text message. I can't access the text board, but somebody else in the building can. This person here said, I'm very confused. Wasn't the LRT supposed to replace the express buses? Are they now being resurrected to make up for a failed attempt at rail transit? What happened to On Track 2018? Is the new slogan going to be Off Track? Okay, well, all cheekiness aside, they did rejig the bus schedules in a bid to make them more realistic, and they added in the express routes because they wanted to facilitate it, making it a little bit easier to bring people in from the suburbs to downtown, so from places like Kanata. But after everything that riders have been through, with all the cuts and the canceled trips, and they called it new ways to bus, but it was actually a cost-cutting exercise, I do have to say, I don't think a lot of people are satisfied. And so as much as I do support the changes that are being made, they may not be a cause for celebration, especially for the riders who have been through a particularly rough year. We'll talk about it later in the show. Coming up to 4:45 right now. And speaking of getting around town, Ryan Knowles is here.
1: I am.
0: Hello, my friend. Before we jump into the weather forecast, I'm not sure if you heard that text earlier from Jeff. Jeff, the grumpy Uber driver who was actually complaining about the roads. He was complaining about congestion. And he said this: welcome to my nightmare. It's been horrific, worse than ever. And it is getting worse and worse absolutely everywhere.
1: It's bad today, Jeffaroni.
0: Is it really bad?
1: Yeah, it's not good on the highways.
0: Because it's Wednesday?
1: Yeah, I'd imagine because it's Wednesday.
0: Sense?
1: Yeah. Yesterday wasn't as bad, but it looks like Wednesdays are kind of the day. Thursday, last Thursday as well, it was particularly backed up. I don't know.
0: There's also the Ottawa Senators game.
1: Yeah. That might be slowing.
0: You think so?
1: 5 o'clock. What time does it start at? 7?
0: You're looking at the wrong gal.
1: Yeah. Are people missioning out there at 4:45?
0: Christmas?
2: It's a 7 o'clock start.
1: Okay.
0: Seems too early for me.
1: Yeah. I guess they're trying to get ahead of it. Maybe there's restaurants there.
0: Unless you're heading to the CTC to knock back a couple pints.
1: Oh, now that sounds good.
0: In which case,
1: couple $20 beers.
0: Yeah, it sounds like you have deep pockets. Must be nice. I mean, yeah, those beers do taste better, I have to say.
1: Really?
0: Yeah, the expensive beer always tastes just a little bit better.
1: What, like a Coors Light from...
0: Yeah, and I'm not a big beer drinker, but there's something about going to a hockey game or a baseball game, and you just have that first crisp $15 beer.
1: I see what you're saying.
0: And maybe you only have one, but it hits that empty stomach post-work, and you think, this is great. This is great. I'm loving it.
1: And then you're $100 in the hole and hammered, and you're stuck in Kanata.
0: No. I usually just have one beer, and that's it.
1: That's what I tell myself every time, and then I end up $100 in the hole.
0: So. Holy Hannah.
1: I don't go to games too often, maybe once a year.
0: He's a Rockefeller, folks. Take it away with the weather forecast.
1: All right. Thanks, Kirstie Cameron. Beautiful day out there. Sunny skies. We are sitting at 19 degrees. Temperatures will drop to a low of 3 overnight. We are under a frost advisory. Beautiful weekend ahead of us, though. Tomorrow, sunny, a high of 20, kicking the weekend off on Friday. Sunny, a high of 23, and then highs of 23 Saturday and Sunday as well. Taking a look at the roads now. As Jeffaroni and Cheese was saying, it is pretty busy out there. The westbound side of the Queensway backed up from Catherine pretty much all the way to Moody. The eastbound side is slow from Maitland all the way to Innes. 174 East, heavy delay between the Split and Montreal Road. Very slow moving on the Chaudière crossing heading both ways. I would probably avoid that bridge, though the Portage is also slow moving. So is the Champlain heading toward Quebec. Bit of a delay on the McDonald Cartier, the Alexandra. Heavy delay heading toward Ottawa. Should mention King Edward heading northbound. There is a collision around Clarence, so slowing things down heading toward the McDonald Cartier Bridge. Also collisions on Albion at Finley Creek Drive. Really slowing things in that area too, and the Aviation Parkway at Montreal Road. 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Exclusions apply. With weather and traffic, I'm Ryan Knowles.
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9: Be a lady tonight.
0: Ah, yes. Frank Sinatra, Luck Be a Lady. Welcome back to the show. We're playing that because we hope that you have good luck. 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This is Play Lotto 649. 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Good luck.
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0: Provincial flooding assistance was a topic of conversation at today's city council meeting. It is a big topic, especially in the west end of Ottawa, where some people, unfortunately, are still rebuilding from the Canada Day floods. Council now asking the province to consider expanding future eligibility for its flooding assistance program that was enacted here in parts of Ottawa in the wake of that flooding. And the city is also applying to the province for further disaster relief. Here to explain, CFRA's Andy Pinsent. Good afternoon.
15: Good afternoon. It was a quick but very efficient council meeting because there's a few different pieces of news coming out of it today, but we'll start with the new funding that the city is now seeking in relation to the flood. So the mayor and College Ward Councillor Layton Johnson putting forward a motion to start the city's application for what is called the Municipal Disaster Recovery Assistance Program. This is run by the provincial government. So this track of funding helps municipalities with disaster-related costs when it comes to operating costs that are above their budget, and then damage costs. Of course, we know City had many assets that were damaged here. Ben Franklin Place, Centerpoint Theater at Meridian, the LRT expansion, the list goes on and on. So there's that aspect of it, and then the operational costs. At last check, I think the cost was $4 million the city has spent thus far to respond to the floods right now. So the city has 120 days to file a claim. That's coming up October 29th, about a month from now. So this is where this application process begins. So the city is still calculating the damage and cost to all this. So the numbers are unclear on what the city could be eligible for at this point, or if it's even eligible. The eligible cost, so the city essentially has to meet this threshold of 3% of the total taxes the city is eligible to collect to fund its own budget. So they were explaining this formula today. City Manager Wendy Stephenson explained the city's still doing all of these assessment costs. We don't know the full damages at this point, but they will be working to kind of meet that threshold. And they're currently tallying those numbers in two different ways, starting with those operational costs.
6: You know, what was the city's response? You look at staff time, supplies and things like that, in terms of what we're gathering and understanding what the impact has been and what our effort has been in terms of the number. And then the other piece to it is really the capital piece as to the damage that the city actually had to our own assets. So much like there was damage out in the community, we had damage within our city facilities. You know, as we heard about the damage that came through the west end of stage two. So really tallying up and putting some estimates towards that to see if we meet that threshold.
15: So the city looking for some help in response there. And we even know from the Insurance Bureau of Canada, they're still calculating the total damages from Canada Day storms. So this could take still some time here, but the process is now going to try to get some disaster relief funding there. Now, the other topic was Dreo. And as you mentioned, this has already been a topic of conversation, right? So this is the disaster relief assistance program that the province runs when it comes to flooding, and it's for residents to deal with damage costs and disaster-related costs up to a certain amount, but they have to be eligible, and it usually is only in dealing with inland flooding. So this is from...
0: Not sewer discharge.
15: That's correct. And so there's still...
0: Which a lot of people had.
15: That's what I was going to say. It's still unclear the splits, but many people we know, because we've heard from them over the course of time, and we've been hearing from counselors dealt with that sewer backup here. So there's been a lot of frustration around this, and Teresa Cavanaugh is the counselor for Bay Ward. Her council, or her ward, obviously one of the most affected by this, and she put forward today a motion that was approved by City Council that essentially asked the province to work with other municipalities, or ask the city to work with other municipalities to lobby the province to change eligibility, not just for this Canada Day flood, but future floods across the province as well. So they're looking for expanded eligibility here. We'll see where that goes. It did pass council today, but we'll see how that lobbying effort goes. In the meantime, College Board Councillor Lane Johnson also speaking to this today. She expressed her pure frustration in dealing with the Dreo issue with the province.
8: It has been excruciating for residents who have seen a river fall from the sky to be disqualified as disaster recipients. We have a plan in place for riverine flooding, but when that river falls from the sky, it doesn't count.
15: So as people may know, the Ontario government announced back in July, when it did get around to initiating this program, there was calls for that it announced this area that was eligible near Graham Creek and Stillwater Creek. They could apply for Dreo, but many of the hardest hit areas could not. And of course, there's that question of inland flooding as well. So to date, that has not been expanded. We have heard, you know, that the city is still lobbying those efforts. We'll see if anything changes in the next little bit. But Lane Johnson expressing her frustration with the whole process at council today.
0: 2:57 on the show. We are really getting now into the thick, Andy, of the municipal election campaign.
15: 4 weeks on Monday, I think.
0: Yeah.
15: Right?
0: Yeah.
15: I think, yeah.
0: Yeah. And I just wanted to check in with you, because I think I still have about a minute here, on what you think the biggest ballot box issue is as of right now. I still think it is infrastructure.
15: I was going to say.
0: Transit is up there. Property tax increases.
15: The timing, it seems to have swung towards infrastructure at this point. But I'm also seeing a lot of reaction to, you know, property taxes in general. We've been talking about that a lot over the last week, because that's been a campaign focus on the mayoral campaign, but also seeing that. So, you know, at a time of affordability is the big, you know, game right now, economic uncertainty, it would seem that there would be a focus on those affordability pocketbook type issues. But again, that infrastructure piece is very interesting because so many people have brought it up. And those two conversations kind of overlapping with that potential infrastructure levy that candidate Jeff Leeper was pitching last week. That just coming around council in June. So I feel like the timing of that and some of this conversation around the campaign trail, that could be one of them, along with some of those pocketbook issues. Transit, no doubt, going to be top of mind, and particularly for challengers in this race, right? They are looking to not use that, but point to OC Transpo's troubles as a sign of trouble within the city and OC Transpo. And so you can expect that to be politically definitely top of mind among the challengers. And even among the incumbent as well.
0: Great to hear from you, Andy.
15: Thanks
0: so much. Your 5 p.m. news coming up next.
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21: Good afternoon. I'm Chris Holsky. Frost advisory in effect. Right now, 19 degrees. Your full forecast coming up. First, your top stories. The man who admitted to being at the wheel of the pickup truck that hit and killed a 55-year-old crossing guard in Barrhaven last spring has been found guilty of dangerous driving causing death. The verdict against 19-year-old Xander Wright was read in court this afternoon. Wright had earlier pled guilty to failing to remain at the scene of an accident. Peter Clark was struck at Cedarview and Kennevale on the morning of March 23rd. Sentencing submissions for Wright will be made in November. The head of OC Transpo told CFRA's The Morning Rush with Bill Carroll today he had been hearing positive feedback from riders about new express bus routes. AJ Ramachandran is a member of Better Transit Ottawa. He tells CFRA's Ottawa Now with Christy Cameron he's seen improvement, but it's being measured against what happened last winter.
22: It went to almost unusable levels back in January, but now they're going out and bragging about how things are better. But we're just back to maybe last December, not really anything better than that. And no one thought OC Transpo was working last December.
21: Transit Services General Manager Rick Leary said again this morning that OC Transpo is always looking for ways to improve service. Ottawa Council has unanimously agreed to launch the process to rename Trump Avenue. Councillor Riley Brockington will lead a public consultation with households in the Central Park neighborhood.
23: We're going to look at potential options to rename the street. There will be some options that still maintain a New York City theme, and there will be other options that are not a New York City theme.
21: The area has an NYC theme for many of its streets. A new moniker will be brought to City Council for approval sometime next year. Reaction from Canada as the U.S. and Iran exchange words at the U.N. General Assembly amid the ongoing war in the Middle East. Our country announced new sanctions against Iran today. CTV's Jeremy Sharon on what went on. In New York.
24: A day after Donald Trump threatened to annihilate Iran, a U.S. official left the room today when Iranian President Masoud Pezeshkian addressed the General Assembly. We will never bow our head or bend the knee, said the Iranian president. Canada's Foreign Affairs Minister Anita Anand weighed in today, calling out the Iranian regime, but also insisting Canada has its own stance.
25: Our position is one of asserting the reprehensibility and the complete violation of human rights that the Iranian regime stands for and represents.
24: Jeremy Sherrill, CTV News, New York.
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1: Thanks, Chris. Clear skies out there. We're still sitting at 19 degrees. It's going to be a chilly evening again, though. Low of 3 overnight. Frost advisory is in effect. Sunny tomorrow, a high of 20, and then kicking off the weekend on Friday, sunny skies, a high of 23 degrees. 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Taking a look at the roads now, slow moving west on the Queensway from about Catherine to Woodruff and around Moody. Eastbound side is slow between Maitland and Parkdale, and then from Kent to Innes. 174 east, moderate to heavy delay between the Split and Montreal Road. Slow moving both ways on the Chaudière crossing, backed up heading toward Quebec on the Portage and Champlain bridges. Slight delay heading both ways on the McDonald-Cartier bridge as well. There's still that collision on Albion at Findlay Creek Drive, really slowing things down in that area. Also a collision on the Aviation Parkway at Montreal Road. 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With weather and traffic, I'm Ryan Knowles.
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0: look at that beautiful weather forecast. Sunshine wall to wall, no precipitation. And you think it feels like summer, but unfortunately it is fall. And along with that come the seasonal illnesses, cold, flu, RSV, potentially COVID. Right now, it seems like I know so many people who are sick. It feels like people are dropping like flies despite the beautiful sunshine. So we wanted to get to the bottom of it. What is going around right now? Is it cold? Is it flu? And how can we stay healthy and avoid getting sick?
1: This is the thing that I want people to walk away with. The doctor will see you now! They need more help, and we should look after them.
2: The Checkup.
0: Joining us this afternoon, we have Dr. Paul Romiliotis, Medical Officer of Health and Chief Executive Officer at the Eastern Ontario Health Unit. Hi, Dr. Paul. Welcome back.
3: Hi. Thanks for having me back.
0: Now, I don't want to sound like an idiot, because obviously I know there is more than one thing that can be circulating in the city at once.
3: Sure.
0: But is there one particular thing that is really peaking right now?
3: Yes. Yes, a virus called rhinovirus. It's enterorhinovirus. In other words, the common cold. That's what's circulating. Just for context, the rate of positivity is about 14%, and everything else like flu and COVID and RSV are 1% or less. So this is really what we're seeing predominantly, not only in Ontario, but across Canada as well.
0: And when it comes to the common cold,
3: yeah,
0: is there a range of severity? Because it does feel like right now people are dropping and they're down for a couple of days.
3: Well, you know what? We used to say it was a 24-hour bug. These colds tend to last a couple of days. They're not as severe as the flu, though. They're not as severe as COVID. So although they may last a bit longer and sort of, you know, put people down for a couple of days temporarily,

0: They don't have the same side effects that we see with COVID and the flu. So, you know, that's one good thing to take from this, that if you're sick, you know, these days, you're not going to have those complications. We know that the flu and COVID have complications that are much more severe than the common cold. So what people are suffering today are, like I said, it's actually called entero/rhinovirus. They can either get diarrhea and vomiting or upper respiratory infections. But most people get respiratory symptoms, which, again, are mild. There really is usually no fever. Starts with a runny nose. They're a bit down a bit for a couple of days, but they don't get the chills and the fever that can last for a week or two that we see with the flu. So the good news is that it's not the flu at this point, although we are starting to see some cases of the flu.
1: When people go down quite badly with a cold,
0: mm-hmm.
1: could that also be a sign of your immune system?
0: Well, you know what? I when I was in medical school and studying and thinking about that, a lot of my classmates in university would get sick during exams. And, you know, there is some evidence, and, you know, I'm sort of speculating here, there is some evidence that stress, can actually...
1: I thought you were suggesting they were faking it.
0: No. I thought we were, because I was one of them, you know. No. I'm suggesting that there is some evidence that stress actually interferes with your immune response. And so, it's theoretically possible that your immune system is down a bit because you're stressed. Obviously, if you're taking medications that bring down your immune system, that's another issue. But ordinarily, you know, by and large, most people who get the cold, you know, get out of it very, very easily without any treatment, albeit it might last a bit longer than it lasted maybe 20 years ago. But it's really not the same impact that we have with the flu or with COVID. And speaking of the flu, like I said, we're now starting to see a bit of an earlier increase in the flu. And that's something that I'm more worried about. And I'm anxious to get our flu vaccines in so we can start, you know, rolling them out.
1: Often we talk about a preview of the flu season because we look at other places like Australia.
0: Yeah.
1: Do we have any sense of what's coming this year, Doc?
0: Well, I'll tell you, I was just looking at the Southern Hemisphere, and it looks that it was, you know, generally moderate and milder than the previous year down there. It started a bit earlier, so we're hoping that it's the same, but you can never tell. You can never predict from one year to another. You know, sometimes we say, oh, it was a great year this past year, so maybe next year is going to be great again, but then it becomes worse. So we're not really sure. We do know, though, that, you know, these viruses can change. They can actually become more severe, or they can sometimes evade our immune system. And so we're always leery about, making sure that people understand that there is something we can do about it. We can vaccinate individuals. We can, you know, protect ourselves. And, you know, we go back to the usual stuff you talked about at the top about how can we protect ourselves. Well, obviously, if it's nothing that we can prevent by, you know, if it's not vaccine preventable, like the cold or enterovirus, then it's the usual hand hygiene, stay home when you're sick, wear a mask when you're with a lot of people, and that's it. But in addition, now we do have vaccines for the flu, we have vaccines for COVID, and we also have vaccines for RSV, because those are the three that we know are just not just a common cold.
1: When do you think the shots for the flu, for COVID, are going to be available?
0: We're expecting them any day now, probably next week, and we're going to start rolling them out because we get lower quantities. We're going to start rolling them out to the long-term care and retirement homes. Those are the ones that are, you know, at highest risk, and we're looking at sometime in October where they're rolled out to the population.
1: What about the peak of flu season? When do you anticipate that will be?
0: Well, you know what? Usually we see it November, December, but we're looking at it maybe peaking a bit earlier. Like, for example, late October, early November. And that's what we're trying to rush. We're trying to rush to get the vaccine, you know, to the most vulnerable populations. Again, we can't predict this, but based on the fact that we're seeing higher rates of percent positivity at this time, compared to last year this time, it will likely be an earlier peak as we had last year. Last year, the peak was more towards the end of November, towards December, into Christmas. So I think we're going to get it a bit earlier.
1: If you're looking to get vaccinated for both the COVID vaccine and the influenza vaccine, can you get them the same day?
0: You can get them the same day at your pharmacist or at your family doctor. You can, it's two different shots, one in each arm. Good news is that, however, next year we're likely going to have one that has both. One shot will give you protection against COVID and flu at the same time.
1: Is there any drawback to that in terms of how knocked down you get, sore your arm is going to be?
0: No, we don't think so. There have been some studies now that this has been approved in Europe and is about to be approved here in Canada. There's really no evidence that it causes more severe reaction, and there's no evidence that it interferes one another, you know, getting the two in one. We have combination vaccines as a routine thing now in terms of what we give to kids. You know, they always have, you know, multiple vaccines. So we don't think that's going to be a problem. I think it's going to actually be easier because then, you know, yes, it's one visit, but it's one shot rather than two separate shots.
1: I want to revisit something that you said earlier. You mentioned that in Ottawa right now, the biggest thing that's circulating is the common cold. The rate of positivity for the common cold right now is 14%.
0: Yeah.
1: And you said everything else in terms of RSV, COVID, flu is 1% or less.
0: 1 or 2%.
1: 1 or 2%.
0: Yeah.
1: Now, if somebody's in the same room as you, you're not touching them, they're not coughing, but they're unmasked and they have the common cold. What is the likelihood that you get sick?
0: It depends how long you're in there and how close you are to that individual, and depends what day that individual is sick. So I'll give you an example. If you're going to be sick today, you were infectious the day before, and you're going to be infectious for a couple of days after your symptoms start. So the chances are that if you're in close contact with somebody, it's still, you know, spread through the air, respiratory. So you, if you're not protected and you're there for a long time, we usually look at the space, you know, a confined space, poor ventilation, and time. So the longer you're there, the higher the rate. And the other thing too, a lot of these viruses also survive on surfaces. So you can go into a room where somebody has been there, coughed on a keyboard or whatever, and you touch the keyboard and then you scratch your nose, you kind of infected yourself. So that's
1: Dr. Romiliotis, it's like you've got a live camera in this studio at 87 George Street. You should have seen what I was doing when I came in here today. My technical producer, Chris, is laughing. I've got this big jar of wipes that kill viral bacteria, everything that you sort of need to deal with. And, you know, this is beyond a Lysol wipe here. This is a surface cleaner and intermediate level disinfectant. And well, I'm using these wipes on the keyboard, on the part of the microphone, on the mouse. Is that good enough?
0: Yes, it is. And washing your hands as well, obviously. And like I said, staying away from sick people. If they're sick, if they're obviously sick, they're probably contagious. And so those are the things that we say. Those are the usual precautions that we took pre-COVID when we had H1N1. You know, they're the same thing. Disinfect surfaces, wash your hands frequently, stay away from people that are sick, stay home if you're sick for a couple of days, and that's it, really.
1: What are the biggest hotspots for getting sick, other than public transit and daycare? That's what comes to mind for me.
0: Schools. Because daycare, schools, enclosed spaces, for example, believe it or not, an airplane. Where's the ventilation, right? There's in there. Elevators, for example. But elevators, you know, I'll be honest with you, you need to have at least 10, 15 minutes. Depending on the virus, you need to have at least 10, 15 minutes of close contact. So it's more, you know, enclosed spaces, prolonged periods of time. So schools, daycares, small work areas, for example, those type of things.
1: Always great to chat with you. Thank you so much, Dr. Romiliotis.
0: No problem. Take care.
1: Dr. Paul Romiliotis on our show. Five 19 Time Saver Traffic and Weather with Ryan Knowles.
2: Thanks, Chris Theroni. Clear skies out there. We're still sitting at 19 degrees. It's going to be another chilly evening. Low of 3 overnight. We are under a frost advisory. Sunny tomorrow, high of 20. Sunny Friday, a high of 23 degrees. Taking a look at the roads now. Slow west on the Queensway from about Catherine to Woodruff still. Also a bit of congestion around Moody. The eastbound side backed up pretty much from Carling to Innes. It's kind of briefly clear around Bronson. 174 east, moderate to heavy delay still between the Split and Montreal Road. Backed up heading toward Ottawa on the McDonnell-Cartier and Alexandra bridges. The Chaudière crossing and the Champlain slow moving heading toward Quebec. Still collisions on Albion at Findlay Creek Drive and the Aviation Parkway at Montreal Road. With weather and traffic, I'm Ryan Knoll.
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1: 521, welcome back to the show. 19-year-old Xander Wright has been found guilty of dangerous driving causing death in the hit and run that killed crossing guard Peter Clark in March. CTV's Caitlin Wilson has been in court today. She's back here in studio at 87 George Street. Caitlin.
12: Yeah, Christy, it was an emotional day in court today as Justice David Berg read that verdict, finding Xander Wright guilty of dangerous driving causing death. Now, Wright had already admitted he was behind the wheel. The question was whether his actions were a marked departure from what a reasonable driver would do. In this case, the judge found that his failure to yield to pedestrians and not keep his eyes on the road did not meet that threshold. But what did meet that threshold is when he felt a tap at the front of his truck, saw a crossing guard paddle on his hood, and kept driving anyways. The judge said a reasonable person in Mr. Wright's circumstances would have asked themselves who and why while reflexively applying the brakes. However, Mr. Wright ignored those circumstances and continued into the turn. Now, we did hear from Wright earlier, who had testified prior that he had never saw Clark and that he had been looking down after a vape fell into his lap before moving into the intersection. He continued driving before returning briefly and again leaving. The defense had argued the collision was a tragic perception failure, not a marked departure. We did speak with his lawyer, Lawrence Greenspan, earlier today about the reaction to the verdict. Here's what he had to say.
13: It was certainly a disappointment for Mr. Wright. It was a tragic accident, and you know, if we could roll back time, I'm certain that it would have been avoided.
12: And we did have a chance to speak with Clark's widow, Amanda, today. She didn't want to go on camera, but she did provide us a statement. And she said, whatever the verdict, it changes absolutely nothing for me. Peter is still gone forever, and I have to live a life sentence without my soulmate. Sentencing submissions will now be heard in late November.
1: Xander Wright found guilty, who admitted in court he was driving the Toyota Tundra truck that struck and killed Peter Clark on March the 23rd. And of course, I think, Caitlin, before I let you go, I want to raise that it has, I think, highlighted a really important story in Ottawa about school zone safety, about how people behave when they're behind the wheel, about the crisis of driver inattention, people that are doing things they shouldn't be doing, playing on cell phones or speeding or just, you know, daydreaming in school zones. I think up until this point, a lot of people did not take it that seriously. You know, we talk about it on the show. People say, oh, calm down. You know, it's not such a big deal. It is a big deal. And I think, you know, this story has really called attention to that.
12: Yeah, that's exactly it. It's sort of, you know, a wake up call, especially with the signage. A lot of kids back in school. And in this case, the judge had said, you know, Xander Wright had said he hadn't seen Clark. But the judge said had he looked up before proceeding, he would have seen him in his reflective vest and his stop paddle. So I think it's a good reminder for everyone when we're driving to make sure we're paying attention.
1: Thank you so much, Caitlin.
12: Thank you.
1: CTV's Caitlin Wilson with that story. 524.
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28: I'm Patricia Bowl. Ahead tonight, a guilty verdict in the death of a Barrhaven crossing guard. Xander Wright convicted of dangerous driving causing death. And a 30-year-old dies after a driver crashes into a Vanier barbershop. A 57-year-old woman charged.
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30: Everybody wants the express bus, you know, and everybody recognizes the time frames that it can save 10 to 20 minutes on the bus. So my initial feedback, I don't have the hard numbers yet, but the initial feedback is we have about 1,000 trips a day taking the seven routes, which is nice. I talked to a lot of frontline operators in the union about this and what they're hearing, because they're the center of everything, as you know. And they're hearing some very positive from the ridership on those routes.
1: That is Rick Leary, the general manager of OC Transpo, on the Morning Rush. 3.5 weeks ago, they rolled out the fall plan for transit in Ottawa. They did a couple of new things. They added express routes to bring people in from the suburbs to downtown. They rejigged schedules to make them a bit more realistic. And going into September, OC Transpo's on-time performance was 76%, which, yes, is an improvement from a year ago when it was 73%. So I'd say that things are inching along. They are slowly improving. But I do understand why some people are not exactly celebrating, because it's still not hitting OC Transpo's own target of on-time performance at 85%. And beyond that, I just pointed this out on the news at 5. The on-time performance is actually measured based on when the buses start the trip, not when they show up. You can continue to text me on this or on anything else. I'm actually getting the text messages now from earlier in the show. Ryan Knowles, I think you'll love this one. Okay, this is about congestion on the Queensway.
2: Okay.
1: No Name says, hey, Christy, anybody who supported the government workers going back to work should not be able to complain about traffic. They lost their right to complain when they supported the initiative. I'm retired and I don't care, but they can't complain now that it's happening.
2: Yeah. 100%. I agree.
1: You kind of knew this was coming.
2: Yeah. Oh, there's CTV's Austin Lee walking in. Big spaghetti stain on his shirt. Sorry. I got distracted.
1: Squirrel. Totally sidestepping the point of why we brought you on. But okay, Ryan Knowles, who will have Time Saver Traffic coming up right after the 5:30 news with Chris Holsky.
2: Squirrel.
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0: Good afternoon. I'm Chris Holsky. Frost advisory in effect right now, 19 degrees. Your full forecast coming up. First, your top stories. The man arrested after a 56-year-old crossing guard was killed in a hit-and-run last spring has been found guilty of dangerous driving causing death. The verdict at the trial of 19-year-old Xander Wright was announced this afternoon. Peter Clark was struck at Cedarview and Kenvale on March 23rd. Wright had previously pled guilty to failing to stop after an accident and had admitted to being at the wheel of the pickup truck that hit Clark. Sentencing submissions will be made in November. The wife of a police officer critically injured in a shooting outside a Belleville synagogue has released a statement. Ashley Smith says her husband, Constable Jeff Smith, faces a difficult road ahead, but one he will not walk alone. The constable was stationed outside the Sons of Jacob synagogue on Sunday when a gunman armed with a shotgun opened fire on him multiple times. The suspect, 29-year-old Sean Ward of Quinte West, died after an exchange of gunfire with police. Constable Smith remains in hospital in stable condition. Union response today after the head of OC Transbo said he was receiving positive feedback from riders about new express bus routes. Noah Weinberg is the president of Amalgamated Transit Union 279. He tells CFRA's Ottawa Now with Christy Cameron, frontline workers have also been reporting a positive reception.
3: Passengers seem to be enjoying the changes and some of the added routes. There's always room to add more, obviously, as it picks up and as the service will be more in demand, hopefully we'll be able to add some more of those runs with a little bit more time in front of us to prepare for them next time.
0: Weinberg says overall he believes the state of Ottawa's transit is moving in the right direction. And Ottawa is a step closer to renaming Trump Avenue. City Council unanimously approved a motion today to launch a consultation process with the people who live on the street in the Central Park neighborhood. Councillor Riley Brockington will lead the consultation with households.
5: My intent is to form a working group, 3 to 5 residents who will help with the selection of proposed street names, boil it down to a reasonable number, and then go to all residents for some sort of vote.
0: A new name could be brought to City Council for approval sometime next year. It's a new way to join the conversation. Have your say with the CFRA Talkback button on the iHeartRadio app. Ryan Knowles is in the CTV Weather Center.
2: Thanks, Chris. Clear skies out there. We are still sitting at 19 degrees, down to a low of 3 overnight, though. Risk of frost. Sunny tomorrow, a high of 20, and then sunny on Friday, a high of 23 degrees. Taking a look at the roads now, still slow moving on the Queensway around to Nicholas, and then from Bronson to Woodruff. Eastbound side, slow between Maitland and Parkdale, and from Riverside to the Split. 174 East, moderate delay between the Split and Montreal Road. Heaviest as you get onto the highway. Some congestion heading toward Quebec on the Chaudière crossing. Still very slow moving on the Champlain Bridge heading toward Quebec. Still that collision on Albion at Finley Creek Drive, slowing things down around there. The one on the Aviation Parkway at Montreal Road has been cleared. 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With weather and traffic, I'm Ryan Knowles.
0: That's the latest from the CTV Newsroom. I'm Chris Holsky. Patricia Bull wraps up the day with CTV News at 6.
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1: I have 538 on the show. You can keep your text messages coming. I know earlier we were having a problem with the text board. The text board was clogged from about, I would say, 3 to 4 p.m. today, which was rough. So if you sent me a message during that time, if you didn't hear me respond or hear me say it on the air, go ahead and send it back in now because we've got still about 20 minutes left in the live show. And it looks like everything is back up and running. 1-800-580-CFRA, or you can call in live, 613-521-8255. Currently 19 degrees out there and sunshine all the way through into the next work week. Tomorrow, high of 20 and sunny, 23 on Friday with sunshine, and pretty much the exact same thing on Saturday and Sunday.

0: The Ottawa Mission is out with its latest impact report, which came out earlier today. It shows, I think, what a lot of people suspected, that a record number of vulnerable people have accessed its services this year at a time, unfortunately, when diesel to run the food truck that they run is very, very high. And also the cost of food is a pain for everyone, including charities. CTV's Austin Lee is covering that story for us tonight. Austin, what can you share with the listenership?
1: Oh, I can share essentially what you've touched on there, that there is very high demand, continues to be very high demand at the Ottawa Mission in their latest impact report. It was released today, and it shows more than 1.2 million meals were served in the past year. It's an increase of about 20,000 from the year before. So a massive amount of food. And the Ottawa Mission obviously has seen a lot in terms of demand for services over the last several years, increasing in demand. This all despite the fact that the city came out with a 10-year action plan to end homelessness in 2014. The number of people experiencing homelessness in the city's up roughly almost 3,000 from when that plan went into action. The Ottawa Mission is also highlighting the fact that they are really reliant on donors. And so you touched on it, high gas prices, high food prices for everyone, middle class, upper class families, doesn't matter. I mean, everyone's paying more. Donations are what they rely on. And when the cost of everything goes up, unfortunately, a lot of people don't have the ability, they don't have the budget to donate. But about 55% of their operating budget is from donors. And so they rely on that. When it comes to the emergency shelter, nearly 1,400 people spent a night there in the last year. They have an average of about 188 people sleeping in the shelter each night. And their occupancy rate is 105%. So they are,
0: yeesh,
1: they are full. They are
0: that
1: absolutely
0: really
1: slammed.
0: Illustrates how full they are, how mm-hmm. busy they are, and how strained they are to keep up.
1: Absolutely, yeah. And the shelter is their biggest expense. It apparently accounts for about 40% of its total operating budget. So people are obviously coming there because they have nowhere else to go. They're in desperate need of housing. The CEO of the Ottawa Mission, Peter Tilley, he said that they're seeing a lot of people that are in a place where they're ready for a more permanent housing solution, but there just aren't any options. And so he's calling on all levels of government to act immediately.
2: We're constantly hearing about more affordable housing. We're constantly hearing all three levels of government talking about building more affordable homes, and then we wait. And even if the plan to go forward is signed today, it's going to be 4 or 5 years after that commences before those units are going to be built. So we need some solutions now.
0: I'm curious, Austin, because people bring it up a lot. The time before we had the supervised consumption sites or injection sites, and then the time after when they shut down, and whether or not that had much of an impact. What did he say in terms of reflecting on that?
1: He didn't really touch specifically on how that's impacting their demand at the shelter necessarily, but he did say that it has been a challenge for staff because they're constantly seeing people behind the mission or around the mission that are using drugs out in the open and unfortunately overdosing. And, you know, when someone is overdosing and they're not getting oxygen to their brain, you need to act very, very fast to prevent any long-term damage or worst case scenario death. So they are really on their toes and they're being pulled away from, you know, things that they would otherwise be doing to address things that need addressing in the shelter or, you know, preparing food. Again, 1.2 million meals, that's a lot of work. So it's just pulling some of their resources away. And Mr. Tilley also spoke about the impact that it's having not only on the shelter, but on emergency services across the board. The demand for fire, the demand for police services, the demand for obviously paramedics. So that's a move that they're not obviously too keen on, and they're seeing that firsthand in the population that they serve. It's just the impact of that. And, you know, they operate 29 different programs and services at the Ottawa Mission. And so, again, when a lot of these workers, volunteers, the people there that are helping to deliver those services are being pulled away to address something in the parking lot or to address something across the street, when people run in and say, hey, my friend is overdosing, you can imagine that it's a very difficult challenge to overcome when you're already dealing with some funding gaps.
0: Thanks for this, Austin.
1: Thank you.
0: CTV's Austin Lee with that story coming up tonight. 5:44 on Ottawa Now, chugging right along to Ryan Knowles, who's standing by with the weather forecast. A pretty good-looking one at that.
3: It is. It is pretty good-looking. Just like that CTV's Austin Lee.
0: Oh, my God. Would you lay off this poor man?
3: What do you mean?
0: You have an obsession.
3: He's a hunk. I can't lie.
0: I try to talk to you about congestion. I try to talk to you about Rick Leary. And all you want to do is talk about Austin Lee.
3: I love him.
0: I think you have a problem.
3: I do have a problem. For loving
0: one
3: that
0: track mind
3: much.
0: Over here. He's just like Austin.
3: I hope his girlfriend isn't listening. I'm sorry.
0: I hope not.
3: Sorry, Natasha.
0: Now he's talking about Austin's girlfriend. For Pete's sake.
3: Yeah.
0: All right.
3: He's just a great guy, you know, Christy
0: Cameron.
3: You're
0: attempting to mute your mic right now, bucko.
3: You can't dispute that, right?
0: Say something relevant to the weather and fast.
3: It's sunny, just like CTV's Austin Lee out there. 19 degrees.
0: Three, two. You're going on the naughty step in one.
3: Oh, Christy Cameron. It's pretty nice out there.
0: It was working.
3: Oh, it did work. You scared me. I can't lie. I'm going to be pulled off the air here. 19 degrees out there. Sunny skies, down to a low of 3 overnight. Risk of frost. Sunny tomorrow, a high of 20, and then beautiful day. On Friday, sunny skies, a high of 23. Taking a look at the roads now, it's still slow moving west on the Queensway from about Parkdale to Woodruff. Eastbound is definitely clearing up. Bit of a delay between Carling and Parkdale, and from Riverside to the 174 split. Should mention the westbound side of the Queensway also backed up around Nicholas. 174 east, moderate to heavy delay between the split and Montreal Road. Slow moving heading toward Quebec on the Chaudière crossing. Champlain very backed up still. A collision still persisting on Albion at Finley Creek Drive, slowing things down around there. Buy a package to the Bahamas, save on the second traveler. Fly direct from Ottawa to Nassau. 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With weather and traffic, I'm Ryan Knowles.
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0: 552. We just got a talk back from Peter. I'm not sure what it's related to, but we'll find out together.
20: This is Peter, the one that's fed up with the complainers. I've said it before, get rid of the train, rebuild the transitway, bring back the express buses. There's no reason why someone coming from Orleans need to transfer 3-4 times to get downtown. This train is useless, it's always broken, it's costing the city and taxpayers money. Bring back the express buses and make everybody happy. Thank you, Christy.
0: I love our listeners so much. So much character in that voice. If by get rid of the LRT, you mean just pave over the tracks, shut it down, rip them out, and go back to bus rapid transit. I hear your frustration because it has been a lemon and people are very resentful and angry over all the time and money spent on this. But I do have to talk to you about the money spent on this because it was $2.1 billion. And I know at this stage, maybe you just feel like throwing in the towel, but that's a lot of money. And we already are hemorrhaging money on OC Transpo. And we're trying to upload stage one, this LRT to the province to recoup $47 million. It's a $47 million placeholder in the budget. So unfortunately, I don't think that that's really an option at this point. We also are very close to opening up the Eastern Extension, taking people all the way to Orleans. We are potentially even just months away from that opening. I don't think it's opening this year, but technically speaking, if you add up the math, the pre-trial run beginning in early October or sometime in October, and then you calculate it out, at the earliest, it is possible. It is possible. Doesn't mean it's plausible, but it is possible that the Eastern Extension could open sometime in November. So I just think given the astronomical price tag of line one, how deep we're in on the Eastern Extension, we're just months away from it opening, plus the Western Extension, it's not going to happen. I'm sorry to tell you, it's just not going to happen. 554, another texter here. This is Chester in Centertown, just wrote into the show, saying Rick Leary is an improvement over the previous GM is not much of a compliment. Let's be honest. He says, I predict it will be less than 18 months before Leary bails on his attempt to salvage Ottawa's chaotic transit failure. Oh boy, I guess we're ending on a negative note today. That is all for me today, my friends. Enjoy the beautiful sunshine. It's still 19 degrees out there this afternoon. I will be back again tomorrow. A big thanks to Marianne McLarty, who produced the show today and did a pretty amazing job doing it. Pardon me. And also to Chris Viss, my technical producer, who's always behind the board. I'm going to go drink some hot tea, and I will chat with you again on Thursday.
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4: It was a tragic accident, and, you know, if we could roll back time, I'm certain that it would have been avoided.
0: A guilty verdict in the death of an Ottawa crossing guard. Xander Wright found guilty of dangerous driving causing death after he struck and killed Peter Clark at a Barrhaven intersection in March. A 57-year-old woman charged with impaired driving.
5: The red car reversed very fast and actually hit someone.
0: After an SUV crashed into a Vanier barbershop, killing a 30-year-old man and seriously injuring another. And getting you home.
6: I'm in Blackburn and my husband will drive to Blair to get me because I could be here for 40 minutes.
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0: We check out the afternoon commute back to Orleans as our return to office stress test continues tonight. Good evening. We begin tonight with breaking news. The 19-year-old driver who struck and killed an Ottawa crossing guard earlier this year has been found guilty of dangerous driving causing death. CTV's Caitlin Wilson just back from the Ottawa courthouse with the latest. Caitlin.
8: Patricia, family and friends filled the courtroom as the judge walked through the final moments before and after the collision that killed crossing guard Peter Clark, finding Xander Wright guilty of dangerous driving causing death. Xander Wright showed little reaction as Justice David Berg read the verdict. Guilty of dangerous driving, causing death in the hit and run that killed 55-year-old Barrhaven crossing guard Peter Clark in March. Wright had already admitted he was behind the wheel. The question was whether his actions were a marked departure from what a reasonable driver would do. Berg found Wright's failure to yield to pedestrians or keep his eyes on the road did not alone meet that threshold. But that changed after Wright felt a tap at the front of his truck and saw a crossing guard paddle on the hood, saying a reasonable person in Mr. Wright's circumstances would have asked themselves who and why while reflexively applying the brakes. However, Mr. Wright ignored these circumstances and continued into the turn. Wright testified he thought someone had thrown the stop paddle at his truck before feeling two bumps. He said he never saw Clark and testified he had been looking down after a vape fell into his lap before moving into the intersection. He continued driving, returning briefly to the scene before leaving. The defense argued the collision was a tragic perception failure, not a marked departure. But the judge said had Wright been looking forward, there was no way he would not have seen Clark.
4: He said it was certainly a disappointment. For Mr. Wright, it was a tragic accident, and, you know, if we could roll back time, I'm certain that it would have been avoided.
8: In a statement, Clark's widow Amanda says, "Whatever the verdict, it changes absolutely nothing for me. Peter is still gone forever, and I have to live a life sentence without my soulmate." Wright has already pleaded guilty to failing to remain at the scene. Sentencing submissions are expected in November. Patricia?
0: CTV's Caitlin Wilson live for us tonight. Thank you. Well, turning now to the latest developments in a deadly crash that saw a vehicle reverse into a barber shop last night. One person died on the way to the hospital, another still recovering from injuries, and the driver is accused of being behind the wheel while impaired. It happened last night on MacArthur Avenue near La Rouche Street, just one block east of the Vanier Parkway. CTV's Stéphane Keys returned to the scene today and joins us in studio with more details. Steph.
9: Patricia, the scene today far from captures the chaos described last night. And online, one woman who witnessed the crash says she didn't sleep, kept awake by the nightmare of what took place. The snapshots of tragedy reveal a gaping hole at Cutts Barber Salon on Ottawa's MacArthur Avenue. Yet it's the hole left in the hearts of all that knew the 30-year-old man that died, which leaves the community shattered.
5: Our condolences to the whole family on losing their son. It's very tragic.
9: Julia Tahan's family owns Louis Pizza just a few doors down. The busy restaurant has been there more than 6.5 decades, but when this happened, everything stopped. Several people rushing outside learning details since confirmed by first responders.
5: The red car reversed very fast and actually hit someone, hit two people. One of them that we know today passed away and one is still in the hospital.
9: Police say the man still in hospital is 32 years old with serious but not life-threatening injuries. Now, MacArthur can be busy at any time of day, but at the time that this tragedy took place, 5:40 p.m., it likely would have been extra busy. People commuting home, even picking up toddlers right across the street. That early education center scheduled to close just 5 minutes after the 911 calls started coming in, and word of what happened started to spread.
10: He told me that there was like seven ambulances and a lot of police cars.
9: Ottawa firefighters, often one of the first at the scene, assisted paramedics, even staying with the victim as they rushed towards the hospital.
11: Two firefighters actually went on board with the paramedics to continue CPR and life-saving measures. Unfortunately, that individual succumbed to their injuries.
9: Losing life along the way while investigators combed through evidence back at the scene, arresting a 54-year-old woman who stands accused of getting behind the wheel while lacking sober judgment. Police have not said what she was allegedly impaired with, but she has been charged. First responders say there was so much panic on the street last night, it also became their duty to keep the crowds calm. They also want to remind the public not to automatically whip out cell phones to record and to think about the families affected before the temptation to post footage on social media. And that if you do witness tragedy, it is okay to not be okay and seek help, Patricia.
0: CTV's Stephane Keys live for us tonight. Thanks, Steph. Well, the Ottawa Mission continues to face unprecedented demand for its services, and it says the closure of supervised consumption sites is contributing to worsening homelessness and addiction in our city. CTV's Austin.

0: much as we can. It's speak to the paramedics, speak to Ottawa Police Service. It's put a huge pressure on them to the number of calls they're having to respond to.
1: Tilley adds more immediate action from all levels of government is also needed when it comes to building affordable housing. He says they are regularly seeing people who come in and they're ready for permanent housing, but there simply aren't enough options. The shelter is the mission's biggest expense, making up 40% of its total budget. Patricia.
2: Extremely busy place. All right, CTV's Austin Lee live for us tonight.
3: Still ahead, Walk My Ward continues tonight, exploring the issues that matter to residents of Barrhaven West. That's coming up.
2: Well, taking a live look now through our Centennial Glass Sky Cam, 17 degrees out there in Ottawa. Lots of sunshine today in the middle of what will be a very sunny week. Beautiful forecast, Jackie, at TD Place tonight, where it's a pretty good forecast for female fans of football tonight, Jackie.
4: That's right, Patricia. It's the ultimate girls' night out here at the stadium at TD Place for the Red Blacks women's training camp. The sun continuing to shine. There's a little bit more shade happening as the sun starts to set, but everyone's having a great time and enjoying these wonderful conditions as well. They thank the weather gods at the start of this event for this evening. And taking a look at this evening into the overnight, we've got clear skies moving in, so it's going to be a fairly nice evening, very similar to what we have seen for the last 2 days. Again, this will continue on for the rest of the week. That's the good news. However, take a look at those overnight conditions. Again, we're getting down to about 3 degrees for our overnight lows. It has prompted a frost advisory in place for much of eastern Ontario with a risk of patchy frost. Temperatures hovering around the freezing mark, so some parts of eastern Ontario will actually be around 0 or 1 degree. Now, right now, though, temperatures are nowhere near that. Temperatures sitting around 16, 17 degrees. We will get a closer look at your long-term and your weekend forecast in just a bit. Patricia, we'll take it back to you in studio.
2: All right, Jackie, thank you. Well, Ottawa's Trump Avenue will officially be getting a new name. City Council voting today to rename the street bearing the name of the U.S. president. The motion directs Councillor Riley Brockington to lead a public consultation with residents on Trump Avenue to come up with a new name. There are several streets in the Central Park neighborhood that reference New York City. It will be up to residents to decide whether the new name fits into that theme or not. Ottawa police are looking for witnesses to a crash involving a car and cyclist last week. It happened on the morning of Monday, September 14th, at the intersection of Sussex Drive and Briere Street. The cyclist was seriously injured. Investigators are asking anyone who may have security or surveillance cameras in the area to contact them. A 50-year-old man is facing several charges in connection with a homicide in eastern Ontario. A 79-year-old woman was found dead inside a home on County Road 26 in Augusta Township on July 8th. She has been identified as Donna Lowry of Augusta Township. David Collision, also from Augusta Township, was arrested yesterday. He's charged with second-degree murder, indignity to a body, assault with a weapon, forcible confinement, assault causing bodily harm, and possession of a firearm. One person is dead and multiple people are injured after a head-on crash in Kingston. It happened on Battersea Road between Aragon Road and Downsview Drive around 8:30 yesterday morning. Police say two SUVs collided. One of the drivers, a 37-year-old, was pronounced dead at the scene. Two other passengers in the same vehicle were injured. The 40-year-old driver of the other vehicle is in hospital with serious injuries. It was an emotional day inside a Greater Toronto Area courtroom as families shared victim impact statements at the sentencing hearing for convicted poison seller Kenneth Law. The Ontario man pleaded guilty to 14 counts of aiding suicide and has been linked to dozens of deaths around the world. CTV's John Woodward has more.
5: I wanted to make sure that I faced him when I spoke, because my message was to him.
6: Adrienne Dolly came to Newmarket Courthouse to share her grief and look Kenneth Law in the eye. Dolly spoke at Law's sentencing hearing. The 61-year-old former chef pleaded guilty earlier this year to aiding and abetting the suicide of 14 people in Ontario, including Dolly's brother Maurizio Vidala at 36.
5: My brother was one of the best people you'll ever meet.
7: I'm glad he was part of my life, and he helped shape me into the person I am today.
6: The court has heard 93 deaths in Canada and the United Kingdom are connected to the suicide kits Law sold with a deadly but legal chemical.
5: Finding those things in the home, it was a shock. There was no other way to put it. So finding packaging and things like that, and, you know, sort of putting two and two together and finding things on my brother's phone and finding things in his credit card statements that pointed me in the right direction.

0: Dolly went to the police, providing some of the early evidence that started an investigation that would spark charges. A review by CTV News has found 150 deaths connected to those kits worldwide. Some of them just teens, like Jesenia Bedoya Lopez, whose parents wore T-shirts with her face to court. Inside, her father, Leonardo Bedoya, said, "We found our daughter after she had died. I saw my daughter pale, cold. There are things a parent expects to see their daughter grow up, laugh, struggle, succeed, and become the person they are meant to be. You never expect to see your child like that. There aren't words to explain what happens to a parent in that moment. That became a part of me."
1: Something good has to come out of this. People can't continue to find individuals and prey on individuals, knowing that they're the most vulnerable people in society and think it's okay.
0: This is just day one of hearing from dozens of people affected by the sale of Law's products. The maximum sentence for just one count is 14 years, though sentencing arguments are expected to come later as a judge prepares to weigh Law's fate. John Woodward, CTV News, Newmarket.
2: New data shows how much the federal government is spending on the return to office mandate. In response to an order paper question from an NDP MP, 13 federal departments provided a look at how much they are spending to reconfigure or acquire office space to accommodate the increase of employees working in person. The total cost is more than $18 million. Other departments are still assessing how much they will need to spend. Turning now to the municipal election campaign, incumbent mayoral candidate Mark Sutcliffe unveiling his environmental plan today. He's promising to invest $500 million in flood prevention and climate-resilient infrastructure. Thousands of homes across the city were flooded this summer in the Canada Day storms. Sutcliffe also says, if re-elected, he will prioritize infrastructure upgrades in neighborhoods facing flood risks.
3: Merci, Monsieur le Maire. Vous avez fait un excellent travail.
2: And there was a special guest at a Sutcliffe campaign event last night. Former Prime Minister Jean Chrétien speaking at the event as Sutcliffe unveiled his plan to boost support for French language services in the capital. There are 14 candidates running for mayor. You can find information on all of those candidates and their platforms on our website. Head to ctvnewsottawa.ca for everything you need to know ahead of Election Day. Well, by popular demand, we continue with our return to office stress test. Last week, as you may recall, we were testing the morning commute. What was faster, public transit or jumping behind the wheel of a car? Tonight, we're going to try to get you back home again, this time from downtown to Millennium Park in Orleans. So CTV's Peter Sperling got behind the wheel of a car for us, testing the roads. Well, CTV's Tyler Fleming, once again, on public transit. Again, train and bus. Out to Orleans, which one is quicker on the way home? Tyler putting it all together for us again tonight. Tyler.
4: It's 3:45. For many, the workday has ended and it's time to commute home. I'm going to be hopping on the LRT to Blair Station, then taking a bus to Millennium Park and Ride Station in Orleans.
5: We're heading in the rush hour. Traffic, the roads, usually pretty bad this time of day. Let's see what it's like.
4: Peter's trip, 40 minutes. Mine is longer, but for around $4 and no parking hassle, OC Transpo has its perks. As long as it works.
6: It's really slow.
4: Co-workers Melissa Landry and Leslie Langill commute from Orleans every day.
6: Normally I would take the E1, which is an express bus, except on Tuesdays there's much more traffic on the transitway, and so the express is very, very slow.
4: They say the LRT must move faster.
7: It's so slow. When it goes through Herdman and Lees, anywhere there's a turn, it almost comes to a stop.
4: But the big problem...
8: Am I going to expect to see my bus?
6: No.
7: I'm in Blackburn and my husband will drive to Blair to get me because I could be here for 40 minutes.
6: It's like delayed 5 minutes, delayed 10 minutes, delayed... I actually messaged my family and I'm like, I'm stuck in bus purgatory again.
4: At Blair, I have options, including a new express bus.
7: I mean, this is waiting a lot longer.
4: The 25 is first to arrive and it fills up fast. Peter's route weaves around slowdowns.
5: Just under 45 minutes and I've arrived at the park and ride. And I have to say, that drive wasn't bad. A couple slowdowns here and there, but I'm here and Tyler's not.
4: I'm still 20 stops out. And just as many minutes away.
9: 4:55. I probably could have shaved 15 minutes off my trip if I took the express bus, but talking to everybody on the train, I got kind of freaked out and just took the first available bus.
4: Today, transit worked, but for commuters, they want reliability every day.
7: Or make this faster and make the buses actually come.
4: Tyler Fleming, CTV News.
2: Ah, Tyler, it's tough out there. can scan the QR code on the bottom of your screen to link to us online or visit ctvnewsottawa.ca. 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
10: The rate at which you build the homes and the buildings is far greater than the roads themselves, so they don't keep up.
2: Well, still ahead, Leah LaRocque out and about as well. The next edition of Walk My Ward, Leah strolls through Barrhaven West, where residents in this expanding suburb want the city to manage the growth. Jackie.
11: Well, thanks so much, Patricia. We do have Luigi Villain here. You are hosting the defensive drills here at Women's Training Camp. How's that going?
12: It's going good. Going through a little bit of movement, a little bit of tackling, and making sure that they're having fun at the same time.
11: Based on those cheers, they're definitely having a lot of fun here. Any prospects that you have seen?
12: We had a group of older ladies, actually, that were really good and, you know, can learn a new skill at any age, actually.
11: At any age, that's right. Thank you so much. And again, beautiful night here at TD Place. Also a wonderful evening for downtown Ottawa. Here's a live look through our Centennial Glass Sky Cam, an overshot of where we are at TD Place. And the current temperature is cooling down. It's right now 17 degrees.
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0: With the municipal election just over a month away, we are hearing from voters about what matters most to them, and their answers can look very different depending on where they live. That's why we are stepping away from City Hall and walking into the neighborhoods in our Walk My Ward series. Here's CTV's Leah LaRocque.
1: Ottawa has 24 wards, and all of them have their own priorities and problems. We are walking them one by one. Welcome to Barrhaven West. Guy Pelletier's backyard view has changed a lot in what seems like the blink of an eye.
2: A lot more houses have come in. Been a number of changes in the Barrhaven area. Basically, a lot of development, a lot of new homes and buildings, Amazon, a lot of construction. Yeah.
1: Barrhaven West is growing at an explosive rate. Just look at Half Moon Bay, and there's no signs of slowing down.
3: I like that there's lots of shops coming up nearby, so there's like the plaza on the corner there, and the Food Basics is really close.
1: Barrhaven West is in Ottawa's southwest, stretching from Barrhaven to the rural edge of the city, and it's home to about 63,000 residents, making it Ottawa's most populated ward. But infrastructure here hasn't quite kept up with the growth.
3: Definitely the road infrastructure, like there's no lights on Borisokane, for example. A lot of people stop to turn left, and it's like an 80 kilometer an hour road, so it can be quite dangerous in the night, and I've seen some like pretty bad accidents happen there as well, and so I would hate for kind of all the turning to become just a hazard.
1: Residents want progress on the long-promised Greenbank Road realignment and more action on easing traffic.
4: Sometimes there's the stop sign after school, so we wait like sometimes 10 minutes. Yeah, sometimes like when they go right side or left side, you have to wait like this.
1: Pelletier doesn't even try to battle traffic.
2: I'm lucky enough that I can work from home. Which is nice because then I just don't bother going to the office very often because it just takes too long to get out of Barrhaven.
1: Barrhaven West isn't asking Ottawa to stop growing. It's asking Ottawa to keep up.
2: I think the biggest challenge for this ward is keeping up with the development. So you have your plan, but then, the rate at which you build the homes and the buildings is far greater than the roads themselves. So they don't keep up.
1: That was Barrhaven West and a snapshot of what some Ottawa residents are facing. Election day is October 26th. Leah LaRocque, CTV News.
0: And you can find more details on the Walk My Ward series on our website, ctvnewsottawa.ca. Tomorrow, we head to Ward 4, Kanata North. And we want to take a look at the weather. Very nice for walking in Ottawa today and tonight. The stretch of sunshine continues, still quite lush and green over at the Arboretum, despite the cooler temperatures and the arrival of fall. In fact, this might be the first week in a long time where it looks like a whole lot of sunshine throughout the week as we head back to Jackie at TD Place for a full look at the forecast. Jackie?
5: That's right, Patricia. I was also thinking, I'm like, wow, I don't see any rain in sight for our upcoming days in terms of the forecast. We haven't had rain for at least a week, and I don't want to jinx it, but I'm looking forward to all the sunshine we will be receiving. And conditions right now, the sun is slowly going down. There's a lot more shaded cover here at the stadium, so things are cooling down. You definitely want to start putting on the jacket if you are heading out for a walk. 17 degrees right now. We've got those northerly winds moving in. Not loving when the sunset is scheduled to go down. It's just before 7 p.m. So, yes, the days are getting much shorter in terms of daylight. Now, take a look at temperatures across the country. Atlantic Canada, 11 degrees in Halifax, 10 in Charlottetown, 14 in Sunshine in Fredericton. Making our way back here, very similar. We're actually in here in Quebec and Ontario. We're in the high teens, around 17, 18 degrees. But the warm-up is still lasting in the prairies. Take a look. Saskatoon at 24 degrees, much cooler at Baker Lake, 8 degrees. 17, though, in Vancouver and Edmonton. As we make our way back here to eastern Ontario, yes, a frost advisory is in place for overnight once again. I imagine at least for one more evening, we will have this frost advisory in place as temperatures hover close to the freezing mark. Here in Ottawa, it will be an overnight low of 3 degrees. And 7 a.m., about a degree difference, 4 degrees to kick things off, but sunshine will carry us and warm us to about 20 degrees around the 4 o'clock hour. 12 degrees is going to be what we're going to anticipate for 8 o'clock. Clear skies again. And this trend will continue for the next several days. Now, tonight's lows across eastern Ontario, as mentioned, hovering around the freezing mark. 0 in Bancroft, 1 in Pembroke, about 8 degrees in Kingston, where it is warmest, including in Trenton for those overnights. 9 degrees in Montreal. And tomorrow's daytime highs, we will be averaging between 19 and 20 degrees. Lots of sunshine in store again, and this will continue for the rest of the week, as mentioned. 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After Thursday's 20-degree expected day, we're anticipating things to get much warmer, and we're in for 23 degrees, not just for Friday, but for Saturday, Sunday, and Monday. Things will cool slightly for our Tuesday with a mix of sun and cloud, so we will get a little bit more cloud cover moving in. But even our overnight lows, we're going to get back up to about 10 degrees. So we're going to take advantage of all this wonderful, warm, I should say, weather. No chance of precipitation in sight. So great chance to enjoy the first week of fall and the first weekend of fall out in this crisp air. Patricia.
0: All right. Thank you, Jackie.
6: Obviously, that's not an accurate depiction of Canada's immigration system.
0: President Donald Trump once again taking aim at Canada, this time over immigration. But what does the data actually show about Canada's population growth? That story just ahead. And be sure to watch CTV National News with Omar Sachedina tonight at 11, also on Crave.
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0: U.S. President Donald Trump taking another shot at Canada today, saying the country is, quote, destroying itself with unchecked and unvetted immigration. It comes as new data shows some of the slowest population growth numbers in a century. CTV's Abigail Beeman has more.
6: Canadians are born all over the world. I've heard it said that some of them just haven't arrived yet.
24: But the American president is taking aim at immigration, posting, Canada is destroying itself by allowing millions and millions of people into the country, essentially unchecked and unvetted, a liberal takeover that will end very badly.
6: Obviously, that's not an accurate depiction of Canada's immigration system.
24: New population numbers out today tell a different story than Trump. Year over year, quarterly immigration dropped 4.2%. Overall, Canada's population grew 0.5%, which Statistics Canada points out is the lowest growth in percentage in more than a century, since 1915.
3: People are having smaller families. I have two children. That's sufficient for me. I think it's just about the decisions that Canadians are making and the kinds of lives that they want to have.
8: Let's put some facts on the table. Canada has had a revised immigration policy since 2024.
24: That revised policy aimed at easing the housing crisis, in part targeting non-permanent residents like international students and temporary foreign workers.
8: We are stabilizing immigration levels in order to ensure that the supports that are available to Canadians are clear, available, and calibrated to the number of Canadians who are coming into this country.
0: Statistics Canada also noted today's data shows the biggest decrease in the number of non-permanent residents on an annual basis since record keeping of that kind began in 1971. Abigail Beeman, CTV News, Ottawa. Tonight's big picture, the Toronto Zoo has come up with a unique way to show how much its baby pygmy hippo has grown. Maple, who is 7 weeks old, is now roughly 14 Heated Rivalry books tall. The zoo shared these photos online, saying Maple is continuing to grow steadily while being cared for by her mom. Very Canadian hippo. Well, now some other stories you need to know right now. It was a busy summer at the National Capital Commission's waterfront attractions. According to the NCC, there were nearly 900,000 visits to its waterfront docks, Westboro Beach and Quecky Point between May 8th and September 20th. Two new swimming spots opened up this summer, the East Wharf near Majors Hill Park and the dock near the Canadian Museum of History in Gatineau.
9: I'm so excited to be kind of the hometown person, player in the event. It's such a nice opportunity to come and watch some great curling and something that's a unique thing to watch too.
0: The world's top women's and men's curlers, including Ottawa's Emma Miskiw, are coming to the capital this winter. The city will be hosting the Rock League, the world's first professional mixed-gender curling league. The event will be happening at TD Place from February 4th to 7th. Tickets go on sale this Friday.
14: 1-2 to Steeles. Reach four, and it's a tapper out in front of home. The catcher, Blackfield, steps and throws to first in time, and the ball game is over.
0: The Ottawa Titans and Evansville on the diamond last night in Game 1 of their Frontier League Championship Series. Unfortunately, the Titans were shut out with the Otters winning 6-0. Game 2 of the Best of 5 Series gets underway tonight in about an hour. The series will come to Ottawa for Game 3 on Friday. We want to go back to Jackie at TD Place, where the Red Blacks women's training camp is taking place. I'm throwing to you here, Jackie. Are you getting a chance to throw or catch at all out there?
19: I did a couple of the skills, a little winded, but I'm still afraid to try the field goal attempt. But these lovely ladies beside me have done it. I've got Kim. I've got Brianna. Kim here brought her daughter. She had such a fun time last year.
25: It was awesome. Yep. Love it. Love it. I had to bring her here to enjoy it. Okay. And hopefully come back every year.
19: I love this. What is it about the women's training camp that you enjoy bringing back every year?
25: Well, I'm a season ticket holder, first of all. So meeting all the players is amazing and experiencing everything. And I like the O-line. That's one of my favorites. And the locker room, of course.
19: Of course. Brianna, this was your first time coming out here. What can you tell people at home, your experience?
25: It's a lot of fun. You don't need to have any knowledge or experience of football because I only watch it on the TV. So, it's great. It's a great sense of community, and it's a lot of fun.
19: Thank you guys so much. I actually want to quickly make our way this way here. We have Sylvie Forget Swim here. It's all about getting women building confidence, learning new skills and drills, and women in sport. But it also starts at an early age, too. We have the Girls Can Do Anything, the Girls Run program as well. Tell us more about this and why bring this to Ottawa.
25: Oh, well, Girls on the One was brought to Ottawa from the OSINT Foundation in 2021 in COVID. The first group of girls was 11 girls who had to do everything outdoors at a distance. And now today we have 400 girls participating twice a year.
1: and they're training and learning to run a 5K. So they have to have grit, determination. They develop self-confidence. It's all about mantras and setting goals. And it's actually brought thanks to also a lot of school teachers. Because they have to run the program out of schools.
19: And I look around here, and it's like not just from girls from the run at a young age, but also looking around, it's women, no matter the age, getting into sport. How important is it for you very quickly?
1: Women's training camp to me is everything about making sure that women stay healthy, right? Taking care of themselves, remaining active. And so this is just one avenue for us to do it while raising funds to keep young girls in sport.
19: Sylvie, thank you so much for bringing this to life here. We have such a blast every year, so thank you again.
1: Thank you.
19: Again, we are here at the Red Blacks Women's Training Camp. The night continues. Several activations, Patricia. I know you've participated in years past, and we have a team here, and they are having an absolute blast. Nothing but smiles here this evening at TD Place.
0: It is so much fun. It is a great event and a wonderful fundraiser, making it a win-win, and the Red Blacks certainly need a win of any kind right now. So wonderful to see people out enjoying tonight, Jackie. Thanks so much.
2: Is my insurance going to go up? And his answer to me was, oh no, you should be fine.
0: Well, coming up, why you may want to think twice about making a home insurance claim.
4: Tonight, Donald Trump claims Canada is destroying itself with immigration.
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0: 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And if you make two, companies could cancel your policy. 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
1: Paying for home insurance comes with home ownership, and in the event of a serious weather event like flooding, you'll be glad you have it.
2: We had a flood in our basement. It was serious enough that we decided to, put in a claim.
1: Christine Buechler of St. Thomas made a flood claim for about $18,000 and says everything went fine. But last month, she got a letter saying her insurance was being canceled.
2: Our company would not be renewing our insurance due to frequency of claims. I was a little baffled, to be quite honest.
1: Buechler then remembered 3 years earlier she lost a hearing aid and made a claim for $4,000. She was told two claims in 3 years meant she was being dropped and she had to scramble to find another insurance policy.
2: We must have called 10 to 15 different insurance companies. Some of them outright would not touch us because they said we were high risk.
3: Home insurance is there to protect you 100% for sure. But you want to save it for bigger losses.
1: LoisRates.ca says one claim over 5 years could increase your premiums by 20 to 22%, and two claims over 5 years could make your rates 30% higher. You may want to make a claim for a major flood or fire, but experts advise for smaller claims, you may want to pay for them yourself. Some companies will drop you if you make two claims, no matter if they're big or small.
3: More than two claims in a span of 5 years does pose a threat to being able to get good rates for insurance.
1: Buechler says her insurance premiums have now doubled. She says she would have replaced the hearing aid herself if she would have known the impact on her insurance policy.
2: I specifically asked him, is my insurance going to go up? And his answer to me was, oh no, you should be fine.
1: Pat Foran, CTV News.
0: Well, there's a shakeup coming to Canada's biggest movie theater chain. BNN Bloomberg's Lindsay Biscaya has more.
6: Cineplex dropped two massive announcements today. First, the company is launching a strategic review that might end up with the company being sold. If that sounds familiar, it's because Cineplex tried to sell itself to UK-based Cineworld back in 2019, but the deal fell apart due to the pandemic. The second big announcement, a leadership change. Longtime CEO Ellis Jacob is stepping down. He's being replaced by Bill Walker, the former head of rival Landmark Cinemas. Jacob was already planning to retire, but originally said he would stay on through 2027. He's now stepping down immediately, but will stay on as a special advisor to the board. And here are the closing numbers for the day. The Canadian dollar is down to 70.92 US. West Texas Intermediate finished the day higher at $92.16 US a barrel. Western Canadian Select is down almost $2. And the TSX dropped almost 600 points to finish the day. Those are your business headlines. I'm Lindsay Biscaya.
0: Well, coming up, we meet our Myers team of the week. We'll be joined in studio by a local Ringette team.
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0: Well, it's time to meet our Myers team of the week. Teams are invited to send us a video to describe why their group is the greatest. Tonight's team is the West Ottawa Wild U14A Team Randall. This group of ringette players work hard, they play hard, challenge each other to grow both on and off the ice, which is amazing, and they have their sights set on provincials this year. They also give back to the community by collecting donations for local food banks, which is awesome, and the players are here with us in studio, and we're very happy. They are a good-looking group of ringette players, so this is interesting to me as we're seeing a surge, Paisley, in girls signing up for hockey and women playing hockey, the PWHL. Still a lot of ringette players out there. What do you like about ringette maybe over hockey?
1: I just like that it's like very like a team sport and you have to pass over the blue line, so that makes it like really, I don't know, I just...
0: There's some rule differences, yeah. Right? Yeah, so more challenging maybe?
1: Mm-hmm.
0: I don't know how you guys actually manage the ring on the ice. That always looks really tough to me.
1: Yeah.
0: Yeah.
1: I think it's a faster game.
0: It's a faster game. All right. Interesting. Okay. And we have Alexis here. You're the goalie, right, Alexis?
1: Yes.
0: So is it tougher to stop that ring than it is a puck?
1: I would think so.
0: Yeah.
1: Yeah.
0: Yeah. What do you like about the challenge of playing goalie? Because goalie parents usually hate that their kids like to play goalie because it's so stressful to watch.
1: It is. I started having a passion playing goalie since Fun 3. And then I wanted to give it a shot my first year, U12, and I made U12A, and I've just loved it ever since.
0: Okay, love it. We have a lot of girls here who are big talkers, I think. Anyone else want to mention what they love about ringette? Okay, they're quiet now. They were. You can shout it out. Anything?
2: The coaches, teammates, just making new friends throughout the seasons.
0: I love that. There's nothing like being on a team. And Myers has a great team that are supporting you guys. $1,000. What are you going to do with the money?
1: We're going to use it to help us get to provincials.
0: Okay. Provincials is a wonderful goal. And we're going to bring Myers in with that $1,000 check now. Justin, you're happy to be here, of course, supporting
3: yes, of
0: these
3: course.
0: Guys.
3: Awesome.
0: Why is that?
3: Honestly, I'm really happy to be here and support the team, especially being a young player myself, playing basketball for years and years and years. I understand that this can be really helpful, so the best of luck to you girls. Enjoy the season, and most importantly, have the most fun. Enjoy yourselves.
0: Nice. $1,000 check. Love it. Thank you so much for that. I bet you've never played ringette, though, right?
3: Not yet.
0: If you want to be a part of our Myers Automotive Group Team of the Week, upload your video to ctvottawa.ca.
4: Cousins flipped it into the Canadian zone. Eklund right in front, scores.
0: Yeah, that's a slow game there, hockey, right? Coming up, the Sens get set for a little preseason action at home against a familiar rival, but with maybe some unfamiliar faces in that lineup for the Leafs tonight. Another great game where Jackie is.
5: That's right, Patricia. I actually managed to grab McLeod Bethel-Thompson from his little huddle here. You are in charge of which drill, the throw and catch?
6: Yeah, my students are suffering over here. We're throwing and catching over here. The overhand throw is the hardest thing you can do in sports. It's one of the most complicated biomechanic patterns. But they're picking it up super fast, and they're having a blast doing it, and they're doing it right after the glitter and picture station. So they come in with a positive attitude, and they learn to do the hardest thing in the world. It's pretty awesome.
5: When seeing their smiling faces, just looking around here, what does this training camp mean to you and the team?
6: Oh, man, it's just good vibes. You know, they're coming in with positive energy and a lot of smiles, and, you know, that's really nice to have around here.
5: Appreciate it. Thank
6: Absolutely.
5: You so much. And let's take a look now at our Centennial Glass Sky Cam showcasing TD Place. And the sun is slowly setting here in the capital. Current temperature, about 17 degrees.
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0: Well, here's what's on CTV tonight. E-Talk, The Big Bang Theory, The Floor, Celebrity Weakest Link, and back-to-back episodes of Big Bang. We want to go back to TD Place now for one final look at the weather, and then Jackie really gets pulled into the lineup there for the Red Blacks, Jackie.
5: No pressure, hey? It's been a fun evening. The sun is starting to go down here, but it hasn't stopped everyone from having a fantastic time and enjoying this evening. The conditions have been perfect all evening. It's going to continue into the next several days as well, but it is going to be quite chilly. A reminder, the overnight, there is a frost advisory in place. Overnight lows, 3 degrees. Tomorrow's wake-up weather, 4 degrees, but the sunshine will warm us up to about 20 degrees. That's for our Thursday. The overnight low is about 4 into Friday. But then we're in for a stretch of 23-degree weather. By the time Saturday rolls around, there's going to be a majority of mixed in sun and cloud. And yes, do I see Wednesday? That's an update. There is a chance that we could see some rain moving in Wednesday. But temperatures will stay in the 20s. Overnights will get back to our double digits. So that is it from us here at TD Place. Again, Patricia, a wonderful evening for the Red Blacks Women's Training Camp. You heard from the players. You heard from the participants. Nothing but smiles here and learning new skills, making new friendships, and of course, hustling here at the running back drills. We'll take it back to you in studio.
0: You'd be a good running back for sure, Jackie. Thank you. I missed that event. Awesome. The nice thing about having killed all my plants already, I don't have to worry about the frost.
22: Yeah, there you go.
0: Tonight, yeah, they're all done. We want to check in and see what our team is working on for tonight. Austin will be on the desk at 11:30.
22: Yeah, thanks, Patricia. We will be heading to Queen's Park, where the Financial Accountability Office of Ontario released a series of reports today examining ministry spending plans from education, health, and social services. There was a common theme. CTV's Queens Park Bureau Chief Siobhan Morris will share those details later on tonight. Of course, you can get the news anytime, anywhere at ctvnewsottawa.ca. And join me tonight for CTV News at 11:30.
0: All right, good stuff. Will do. Thank you. And finally for us tonight, the Sens take on the Leafs tonight at home. This is their second preseason tilt. There's reason to feel good about how they might fare.
4: Cousins flipped it into the Canadian zone. Eklund right in front scores. How about that start for Ottawa?
0: In this part of their split squad matchup, the Sens are going to be icing a pretty strong lineup here tonight against the Leaf team, made up primarily of prospects. A lot of them were in that AHL championship, winning the Calder with the Marlies last year. So that'll be interesting for sure to get some new looks at some new guys out there. The Sens lost their preseason opener to the Habs in OT.
1: Yeah.
0: But what does that mean?
1: It doesn't mean anything, but it'll be a lot of fun and it'll be some high-flying action. Maybe not as much skill as these ladies here, though.
0: Yeah, a lot of fun on the ice to be had by these women as well. Thank you so much for coming in. Girls, women, yeah.
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25: Good evening, I'm Ryan Knowles. Clear skies out there, 17 degrees. Your full forecast is coming up. First, your top stories. The 19-year-old driver that struck and killed an Ottawa crossing guard early this year has been found guilty of dangerous driving causing death. 55-year-old Peter Clark was hit at the corner of Cedarview and Kennevale on March 23rd. Here's CTV's Caitlin Wilson.
26: Xander Wright showed little reaction as Justice David Berg read the verdict. The question was whether his actions were a marked departure from what a reasonable driver would do. Berg found Wright's failure to yield to pedestrians or keep his eyes on the road did not alone meet that threshold. But that changed after Wright felt a tap at the front of his truck and saw a crossing guard paddle on the hood, saying a reasonable person in Mr. Wright's circumstances would have asked themselves who and why while reflexively applying the brakes. However, Mr. Wright ignored these circumstances and continued into the turn. Wright said he never saw Clark and testified he had been looking down after a vape fell into his lap before moving into the intersection. He continued driving, returning briefly to the scene before leaving. The judge said had Wright been looking forward, there was no way he would not have seen Clark.
25: Wright previously pleaded guilty to failing to remain at the scene. Sentencing submissions are expected in late November. Meantime, we're hearing from a witness after a driver backed into a Vanier barbershop, killing one man and seriously injuring another. It happened on MacArthur Avenue near LaRouche Street at around 5:40 yesterday evening. Officials say a 30-year-old man died on his way to hospital while a 32-year-old is in serious but stable condition. Julia Tahan's family owns Louis Pizza just a few doors down.
27: The red car reversed very fast and hit two people. One of them that we know passed away. Condolences to the whole family on losing their son. It's very tragic.
25: Ottawa police say the driver, a 57-year-old woman, has been charged with impaired driving. In other news, there's a long road ahead to restoring diplomacy between Iran and the United States, with the president of the Middle Eastern country delivering a defiant speech to the UN General Assembly in New York today. It comes just a day after Donald Trump threatened to annihilate Iran. CTV's Jeremy Sherrill reports.
28: A U.S. official left the room when Iranian President Masoud Pezeshkian addressed the General Assembly. "We will never bow our head or bend the knee," said the Iranian president. Canada's Foreign Affairs Minister Anita Anand weighed in, calling out the Iranian regime, but also insisting Canada has its own stance.
29: "Our position is one of asserting the reprehensibility and the complete violation of human rights that the Iranian regime stands for and represents."
28: Meanwhile, on his last day in New York, Prime Minister Mark Carney co-hosted an Ocean Eye event with European Commission President Ursula von der Leyen, announcing an $82 million commitment to the Ocean Observation Program.
30: "We can't protect what we can't see. We can't manage what we don't understand."
25: Tomorrow, a contentious visit to New York as Israeli Prime Minister Benjamin Netanyahu will address the General Assembly. It's a new way to join the conversation. Have your say with the CFRA Talkback button on the iHeartRadio app. From the CTV Weather Center, clear skies overnight, low of 3 degrees. We are under a frost advisory. Sunny tomorrow, a high of 20, and then sunny on Friday, a high of 23. That is the latest from the CTV Newsroom. I'm Ryan Knowles. 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
1: Life will never be the same. 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
2: From the nation's capital, all across Canada, here for you, Shane Hewitt and the Night Shift. I'm Shane Hewitt. I am in Ottawa, the village of Merrickville, just south of the city. Ryan O'Donnell is in Calgary, Noah Skanga in downtown Toronto. I have a question for you. Points. Do you invest in credit card points? Do you invest in loyalty points all across the board? I'm feeling point tired, point fatigue, loyalty fatigue. It seems like everywhere we go, we've got to have a new card in order to get the discount to get the thing, and we're jumping through more hoops. And it makes me think back to the day that the manual self-checkout came to the grocery stores.

0: shoes. I'm thinking all kinds. Like, there's everything. Like, there's the Air Miles now, whatever those are called. Blue Rewards, I think. And then there's the, you know, there's your Aeroplan. There's your Scene Points. What else is there? I mean, there's more and more and more. Ryan O'Donnell, if you had to pick one, what would it be?
1: You know what's funny? My parents do not shop at Co-op, which is a local grocery
0: Calgary Co-op. Yeah.
1: Calgary Co-op in Alberta. And so they don't need their Co-op number anymore. So they're like, oh, you can just use ours. So moved it to me. And it's a good number. It's an old number. And that, like, membership has been active since the 90s. And so it gets amazing cash back and amazing rewards. And so even though the prices at Co-op are a little bit heavier, the amount of coupons that I get through the app because of the membership, the amount of money back I get from it, it has made grocery shopping a little bit easier to swallow. And now I've got the number completely, like, memorized, and I'm couponing for the first time because the coupons are amazing.
0: You're getting the coupons.
1: I'm doing the coupons. That's been the recent one, aside from my Scene Points, which I exclusively redeem on movies.
0: Yeah, you do like movies though, but that's kind of the point, right? Like, you, there's something that you have. Noah Skanga, points. Do you do it?
2: I do, begrudgingly. Pretty much only Canadian Tire and Scene Points. Besides that, I really think the whole point loyalty thing's a bit of a scam. And I try and avoid it as much as I can. But
0: I mean, it can work for you. Points are going to save my butt, though, right now. So I have a credit card that you as you collect points, it's like a cash back card kind of thing. And so when you redeem on travel, you get a better discount than when you just redeem on things. And so it saved my butt right now. And this is a bit of a sidebar, but I'm going to share it anyway. I went to AI about my trip home at Christmas, and I said, when's the best time to buy? Here's my travel dates. And I did it on a couple of different ones. It said this, they were all basically given the same answer. Like, this is the window. By the end of September, early October, those prices are going to come down, it said. Well, they're up $400, and they went up another bunch today. Each direction... on two tickets. So when we look at points become more and more important, and it's just that cash back one that I've got some points on that I can cash in $300 and save myself some money on the ticket. And so I don't know, I feel like we're out of gas with points now. Like, it's the amount of jobs you have to have in order to live in this world, it seems, to keep up. Check in on your Facebook. Check in on your Instagram. Scan your Aeroplan. Use your key fob thing to get your points from the gas station. Scan that code to get your 2 cents off. Buy something at Canadian Tire, then go scan your gas code, lift your left leg, hop up and down, save 4 cents a liter. There are so many things. Now, I really admire the mega couponers who can do the coupon things, but it seems like an awful lot of work. And we're going to talk about that tonight because there is a new points program partnership with WestJet and Tim Hortons, it seems. If I understand it correctly, Tim Hortons coffee, too, on the flights. So, like, it can be good, but how many do you follow? That's what I want to know. Like, do you actually follow all of them, or do you just cherry pick one or two and try to stick to those ones? 71010, that's the text line. We'll get to that coming up. Also, Ryan O'Donnell has noticed that no one's having babies in his friend circle. Everybody's waiting, and he thinks he has a bit of a solution.
1: I found one. Well, it could be a potential one. Let me find a way to say this. Imagine being a parent.
0: Yeah.
1: You didn't have to see your children.
0: I think they'd call that boarding school. It's a good plan, I guess. Options to... this is the world we live in. This is how depleted we feel. I'm not saying the world's not abundant. The world is abundant. Our perspective of it is what's depleted. That we need solutions from people to like each other enough so we can spend time together and have babies. I love you, but I don't like you.

0: I love you, but you're going to need to pick a time on my calendar to, you know, really make you the most of this. I have my me time scheduled between 8:30 and 9:30 every night.
1: See? That's exactly it. I think that everyone's stretched so thin right now. 7-10-10. Feel free to use that text line. Let us know what you're doing about it. Okay. Urban myths tonight on the show. Coming up, Nathan Radke's going to be here, the Uncover a Podcast, the Conspiracy Guys. They're bringing the heat right now. Phil Collins, urban myth. Do you know that?
0: What's the myth? That he was in Genesis? No, that's true. I don't know any myth regarding Phil Collins. Is there a myth around Phil Collins?
1: An urban myth. Noah Skanga, without revealing it, if you know it, do you know that the Phil Collins in the air tonight myth?
2: Do not know it.
1: See, interesting. I knew it, but the version that I knew of it was not the same as the version that Nathan Radke brought to the table. So what is an urban myth? How do they get spread? And it's a recurring thing that seems to happen over and over and over again. We're going to dig into that coming up tonight. And it's kind of neat. It's sort of like the game of telephone, I think, where you tell a story and then it gets shared. And then someone along the way, of course, exaggerates or embellishes the story because they're trying to make it sound cooler and so on and so forth down the line. So it is kind of, it's kind of cool. If you don't know the story of Phil Collins in the air tonight, you'll hear it coming up here in about an hour. And if you do know it, I'm curious if you know it the same way that it is largely shared, because I did not. So, you know the drum fill?
0: I do know the drum fill, yeah. Yes. Drum fill!
1: Phil! Oh, terrible. Coming up, we've got smart speakers, a little bit different tonight for the show due to some scheduling things. We're splitting them up, left speaker, right speaker. That is not a political statement. That's a joke about hi-fi. So we're going to start with Jamie Ellerton, and we're going to get into conversations because Donald Trump says that we're killing our own country with immigration now. And Lindsay Broadhead's coming up in 15 minutes. We'll be right back. Shane Hewitt and The Night Shift.
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1: Smart speakers. Well, smart speaker. Left and right in two different conversations today. Just some scheduling stuff going on. We start with Jamie Ellerton, Canaptus.com. Lindsay Broadhead's going to come up here in about 15 minutes for us, so stick around for that one. Jamie, around the world today in the news, let's talk about that. Because I had some political party questions. With accusations coming out of the States again, a lot of bluster at Canada about politics in Canada, which has been interesting. And it seems like Donald Trump is like, oh, Canada's destroying itself, too many immigrants, blah, blah, blah. Well, a few years ago, that was probably a fair ball. I think the government has really roped in a lot of things with the students, the permanent residents and all that stuff. And everyone gets to decide for yourself if you think the levels are right or not. But to say that, to imply that it's an overflow of people at this point, I think is probably largely accepted to be as inaccurate. I don't like the way the government does a lot of things, but I think that the changes recently have been probably productive for us. So a lot of bluster out of the States, really, and attacking Canadian politics, trying to push some liberal thing, which I think is actually him trying to build his conservative base against us. I don't think it has anything to do with us. What are your thoughts?
22: I think that last part is the most astute, Shane. I don't think this has anything to do with us. President Trump has revealed himself time and time again to be totally out to lunch as to what is actually going on in Canada. He also has repeatedly told us that he doesn't need anything from Canada, doesn't want Canada, all of these things. The contradictions are limitless. We do not have enough time to go through them all here on air, let alone if I was joining for the full segment today. Thank you for the scheduling change. So this is a lot of hot air. And most of what President Trump is doing, I think, is you're wise to look at this right now is through what is the lens of how it is supporting whatever electoral strategy he is pursuing for the upcoming U.S. midterm elections.
1: I would love to be a part of these strat sessions, because if the strategists are sitting looking at this, they're like, okay, well, who's listening? Who's amplifying us right now? Okay, well, we need to, what do we need? We need to build a conservative base in America. How do we do that? Well, we need them on side because they're not really on side right now. So let's make Canada look like the liberal bad guy, right? I mean, when you overlap political parties between Canada and the States, even our conservative party is pretty liberal compared to American conservatism. So there's an offset there anyway. But it also echoes the agenda he took when he was speaking at the UN this week. And he talked about how he's a peace president and then he was going to annihilate Iran. Like, it, he's, do we need to be reminded maybe that this is what he's up to? We're just collateral damage in the meantime.
22: Yeah, I think it really looks at where the Canadian strategy is right now. And the Canadian strategy is very much focus on things at home, focus on other places. I think when you look at what the Prime Minister has been doing recently and strengthening Canada's relationships with other allies across the globe, not just the EU, but others as well, this is something that's going to ultimately, over the long term, be better for Canada as we try to diversify our trade away from the United States. Again, that doesn't mean we're not going to trade with the United States, but as a proportion of our overall economy, we want to expand trade elsewhere to bring those ratios down. And the Americans are going to do what the Americans are going to do. At the end of the day, a lot of people like to chalk this up as just being a Donald Trump thing. But the reality is, until the American people wake up and say, this guy's bad and we want to be better, and actually do something about it beyond just telling Canadian news reporters who put a microphone in their face what they think about Canada, we're not going to see that change south of the border, and I think we'd be foolish to expect it.
1: I was looking at our podcast stats, and we have a lot of podcast downloads in the United States and in New York, for example. Like, it's thousands. It's amazing to me. So people are obviously very much paying attention to what's going on. I would think it would be crazy to think that those are just all Canadians getting in touch with Canadian news. And it's remarkable to look at how these things play out, right? And how everybody's constantly posturing. And we react. And down in the States right now, if you haven't been following the news, that the White House, Donald Trump barred CNN from the news pool. And the news pool is the all the different channels take turns, take a day, and they all staff a day to follow the president around everywhere he goes. So there's always a reporter around, and they take turns to split the cost. And in a strange turn of events, like, even Fox News pulled out of it. They were like, well, if you're not going to allow CNN in the pool, we're not doing it. And it was a strange bit of solidarity, especially in the States, because the businesses are so different. The business models are so different. And yet here in Canada, are we guilty of just continuing to amplify the message right now, even right now, talking about it? Because it matters to Canada if there's meat on the bone. But am I getting sucked in right now because he can't get some of the press? Like, there was some amazing footage of them doing a ribbon cutting ceremony with no microphones, camera off to the side, all of that stuff to not be covered anymore. Are we the problem?
22: I think that's definitely a real dynamic here, Shane. It's undeniable. The spectacle of Donald Trump is something that people can't look away from. It's kind of like a NASCAR car crash. It's terrible, but you watch it and you feel captivated by it. So let's start right now. We don't want to talk about Donald Trump for the rest of the segment. What would you like to talk about here closer to home?
1: Yeah. Well, we do have Trump-free Fridays, right? So that's kind of cool. Where we don't really succeed, but we do try to at least not say his name on Fridays, just to be clear. So it's a good
22: maybe
1: day to listen.
22: Do what else other than Trump Wednesdays?
1: Yeah. Well, isn't that the case? What in Canada are we focused on? I mean, we used to talk about on Smart Speakers in the last few months about the runway for the prime minister. I mean, one of the things that Canadians are not seeing generally, I think, is a direct attack on the cost of living in Canada. I realize there's some business things, and yes, there is a chicken and egg conversation to be had there. But truly, when it comes to it, I mean, price of gas is astronomically high. We've seen a little bit of help, a little bit of change. But there's not been any real traction on housing. There's not been any, there's all kinds of big business deals in the hopper. Nothing has been properly announced yet. I mean, so are we getting our money for our dollar in Canada in regards to all these promises that are reacting to the stuff from the South?
22: Yeah, the domestic front, in terms of the immediacy of what you're talking about, is why I think there are still a lot of people criticizing Mark Carney for not doing enough. This longer-term economic reformation stuff, I think, is critical to the Canadian economy. I even think when you look at the government's bill that they introduced, the Build Canada Strong Bill, I think is what they're calling it. If not, it's something like that eerily named to their bill last year. Last year, they kind of set up a side process to get around the process. This year's bill actually addresses some of the underlying issues that cause regulatory capture and stall projects to be in approvals for 5 years, and that's before a shovel ever goes into the ground. A lot of commentators across the political spectrum, Adam Radwanski in the Toronto Star, Campbell Clark at the Global Mail, even MP Del Tell from Quebec at the Conservative Caucus, is recognizing that some of what's in this bill is actually in response to what conservatives have been saying in this country needs to change to make our economy prosper. And so some of those things are going to take time. Obviously, if you want to go build a pipeline is one example. Every day that you're going through a regulatory process is a day you're not probably employing 1,000 people to be working on that pipeline in varying stages and getting then ultimately that oil to market, to have more people working in Alberta to produce Canada's oil to ship to those global markets. So there's definitely a lot to come there. When you look at oil prices as well, I think it's important to remember this is a globalized commodity. And prices go up and prices go down. And right now they are elevated up because so much of the world's supply is being held hostage in the Middle East as a result of President Trump's war. We couldn't even not talk about
1: it. See, you brought it up again. What did you
22: and
1: do?
22: So the conflict in Iran is ultimately driving energy prices up across the board. Not quite as bad here as in other parts of the world, but that doesn't mean the rise that we have seen here is any less being felt by Canadians. And I think there's going to be continued pressure on Mark Carney to come up with ways to deliver more immediate affordability. And with a budget coming up later this fall, we'll see what's in it.
1: Well, I might be dreaming here, but I wish that there was an exchange in, because Parliament's back, and there was an exchange in the Conservatives saying, when will the Liberals just take our ideas and implement them? And then Minister Champagne is like, we won't, it's blame, you guys are the blame, blame, blame. And it's like, yeah, but you're pinching the ideas anyway. Like, this is obviously not enough time. I wish party politics would just set politics aside and do what's best for Canada and go, okay, it was a good idea. You win that one. High five. We're still in power. Like whatever you want to do. I think you can still win the social clips of the day and actually work together. Okay, Jamie Allerton, smart speakers, canaptus.com. Thank you, brother.
22: Thanks, Shane.
1: The other half, the left side of the speaker, maybe it's the right side. I don't know how that's interpreted. Lindsay Broadhead's coming up next.
22: Definitely our better half.
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0: Well, Smart Speakers Part 2 tonight. Some scheduling has us separated, but that's fun because we get some different, completely different perspective and topics here. Jamie Ellerton was just on, so he's going to be on the podcast. And Lindsay Broadhead, the better half, Jamie says, of sweet. Smart Speakers. Isn't he sweet to you?
1: Yes.
0: He does take care of you, that guy.
1: He's my better half, though, too.
0: What do you think about no Donald Trump talk? Generally, I mean, I got a text message saying that you can't go a single day without mentioning Donald Trump. It's your disease. The TDS. Have you seen the stuff about the TDS that's been floating around? The Trump derangement syndrome or whatever it is?
1: No.
0: Is it? It's basically people are, it's the regret of supporting him at some point or something like that.
1: Oh, I imagine that's deep. Mm-hmm. Deep. I think there's a lot to it. And there are certain cohorts of our population, especially older people, who watch 24-hour news on rinse and repeat. It's on the background, right? CNN, Fox News, even, you know, the CP24 is to a certain degree, but the American channels are on in the background, and it's unhealthy to be listening to the news at that level. So there's that perspective, but linking back to what you and Jamie were talking about earlier, the stealing back the power that he has is a very almost basic sentiment that we've forgotten we have this power, right? Any media is good media is an adage that we're all really familiar with. And that's because when you give someone the microphone, they will have an audience. And he's forged this very powerful audience, and he's manipulated audiences by manipulating media. I love that other media stood in solidarity with Politico and CNN and others, as they should. Freedom of speech is, you know, the central tenet of anything that is American, at least what my understanding of America is. Yeah. And anything that goes against that should be fought. So,
0: in fact, it's their defense quite often.
1: It's what we should do.
0: When they get sued over things, right? So they have to stand up for it, I would say.
1: Yeah.
0: Absolutely. It's interesting. I've seen some, and I mentioned there briefly with Jamie, was that it is interesting to see some of the different sort of press gatherings where there's now no press, there's no good camera, there's no good mic, there's just a bunch of other press people. So you just, it's like watching a silent movie.
1: It does beg the question, though, like the only caveat to this in my mind is Trump's way of communicating is so grotesque that it makes very plain and in front of us the things we don't admire and the things that we don't want repeated. So my fear is that he will perpetuate and amplify his own news to his own channels. And then the rest of the population don't have sight lines to it. So we become blind to what he's propagating. And that's a fear. There is value about knowing thine enemy and seeing, you know, what could otherwise be in shadows out in the sunshine.
0: Yeah, Trump TV, and then of course Truth Social would be the other one that he has sort of taken those on. I wonder what it's like for people who actually agree with his policy, right? And there are people who would agree with his policy, and I don't mean like the celebrity we love him folks, because I think there's a lot of those. Mm-hmm. But I think that people that would well align with his policy, but they can't be happy with the vitriol and the vile and the names and the insults and all those things. And even his former PR lady, had just said about how he told Keir Starmer he was stupid, like his policies are stupid. And it must be such a misalignment for some people, because just because you agree with his policy or disagree with his policy doesn't mean you agree with the way he does business every day. But in Ottawa, they actually voted to remove that Trump Avenue now, which I don't know who pays now for all of the documents to change, because you have to change like your deeds, all of your property ownership deeds. I'm assuming all those documents would have to change. Or would you just get like a document from the city that says this was renamed this and this is your certificate, and on the next renewal of sale of a thing, it changes over? I don't know.
1: It depends how complicated these things are. I mean, naming, this has been a huge issue in the city that I live in Toronto. You know, millions and millions of dollars going towards renaming one of our major squares in Dundas Square, cities, are experiencing this across the country, where things are named and they now hold new meaning because of history. So I think it's fair warning for anyone doing naming. But I keep going back to what are the essentials. I understand the impetus and kind of the knee-jerk reaction to want to rename things. I get it. It's not a priority right now, in my opinion. I think we need to be honing in on the things that give us advantage and provide economic clarity. We can fight these smaller battles later on. I know they feel good now, but I do think we need to have a greater sense of purpose.
0: For sure. And I think we lost our way for a long time on that too, right?
1: Yeah.
0: I realize there are people who have done bad things, but they also did good things. And then the memory selection is only the bad thing. And it doesn't mean that they need to carry necessarily the same profile that they carried, but erasing their memory. Like when you have somebody who was a fundamental kickstarter of Canada, did bad things too. How do you manage those things? And it swings both ways, right?
1: Well, these are very rich, nuanced conversations, and it depends on audience. But I think that's the key point, is that they should be always conversations. And just bridging back to what we were talking about before, the things that are in the shadows versus the things that's in the light, having plaques or descriptors in spaces that talk about the very varied deeds of any particular leader, that's a great education moment. Yeah. And it allows you to have conversation. So those are the kind of things that I'm interested in as a communicator, certainly, but also the more that this happens and the more divided our communities become, I'm passionate about how we can come together and engage.
0: Well, it is a lost teaching moment, because when you pull that statue down or rename that square, you lose the opportunity to teach both the good and the bad. And you would hope that those things don't get repeated. Okay. One of the questions I had asked Jamie generally at the end of our chat there was about the runway for the prime minister. And I think that's a threat. So that one at you, we've got about a minute here, Lindsay, that we have stopped talking about the runway for the prime minister. Generally, Canadians are so distracted by the price of gas, and the price of groceries is changing really quickly too. So is it time to get back at that, especially now that Parliament's back in?
1: I was one of the people obsessed with runway. For me, and everything that I'm learning and seeing in terms of his actions, I'm satisfied that what our prime minister is doing is achieving, opening up new avenues for economic growth. I think that's his number one duty right now. In terms of economic stability, yes, that needs to be continued and discussed. It can't sit with the prime minister alone, right? I think there are leaders and corporations across the country that need to be stepping up as well. This is not a one-man job. This is a country coming together. If we believe that we're actually supposed to sacrifice a little during this moment in time, then we need to help out our neighbors, and we need to figure out other ways of thriving.
0: Mm-hmm. I think the run, you got to see some action, especially now. I mean, it's good that they're throwing the long Hail Marys. I get that, but there's got to be some action. I mean, one of the other stories that we're not going to get to, but to highlight it, is that, the back to work is $18 million, they estimate, to bring people back to work, to make things work again. Are we spending money in the right places at the right time? Investment, I'm all in on investment. It is a big question, though, if we're going to see some relief, because things are changing fast in people's lives, and things are going to unwind really fast if we're not careful. 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Thank you, my friend.
1: Thank you.
0: The better half of the smart speaker, says Jamie.
1: I think you are the best part in the middle.
0: I'll see you now. That's just too nice.
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0: You're listening to Shane Hewitt and the Night Shift on the iHeartRadio Talk Network. Little runaway, I was blind.
1: Yeah, running down a dream. First full day of fall here. Kind of crazy. Shane Hewitt and the Night Shift. Noah Skanga is in downtown Toronto, Ryan O'Donnell in Calgary, Shane Hewitt just outside Ottawa, here today for this Wednesday, September 23rd today. Ryan O'Donnell is getting married next year, and he's been sitting in a place where evaluating life. And Ryan O'Donnell is the kind of guy that has every detail of his wedding in his mind for decades. It's been a plan he's had for a very long time. And he's getting excited. And one of the things about when you get married is the second you get married, the questions start coming.
2: Yes.
1: When are you going to have a baby? When do the babies come? What are you going to do? You're going to have babies?
2: They've already started, Shane.
1: Really?
2: I've already started getting the question. Yes.
1: Well, the catch is that productivity, if you will, is down with the millennials. They're just not doing it. And why would that be? Social habits are different. Money's different. Story is very different. The story that millennials tell themselves is very different than the story that we told ourselves. The sky was the limit for us. It was like, go walk it off, go get them, champ. Millennials were told for a long time, like, got to be nice to everybody. Got to make everyone else happy. Don't do anything wrong. Don't screw it up. There was a whole lot of don'ts. Well, don't have kids is the thing that's on Ryan O'Donnell's mind today.
2: Yeah. Yikes. You know, young people don't want to have kids. And there are the same reasons that many people don't have not wanted to have kids for all of human history. Ah, that's terrifying. Ah, that is, I just don't want to do it. There are lots of reasons why. Here's, I think, a pretty good summary I found from the Wall Street Journal on some of the main reasons right now why millennials aren't having kids yet.
3: Millennials just aren't having kids, and here are some of the reasons why. Unlike previous generations, millennials have been able to delay pregnancy through low-cost, long-acting birth control. They also just don't want to. In one study, 56% of non-parents aged 18 to 49 said that they just don't want kids. The remainder said they don't have children because of medical reasons, financial reasons, the state of the world, climate change, or simply their partner didn't want kids. And the big uptick in childlessness is mostly due to delaying parenthood. It doesn't mean that folks will remain permanently childless. Many women in their 30s will go on to have at least one child. So if they can follow through with their delayed parenting plan, we could see this uptick in childlessness erased.
2: And it's true, Shane. I have noticed more of my friends have kids lately. I would say, still say it's like 10%, a fraction of my friends who are all around 30 or in their early 30s now.
1: They're having kids. You sound surprised by that, but really it does take a little time for it to unfold.
2: It does. It does. And honestly, being a parent in my 30s is way more appealing than in my 20s. I'm way smarter. I know so much more, much more responsible. Although I'm older, my back starts to hurt a little now. A little bit weird. And I know weird. For Laura and I, we haven't made a final decision. But what we do know is no matter what, we do not want to end up like SpongeBob and Patrick in that one episode of SpongeBob SquarePants when they become parents.
4: Hey, Junior, how you doing today? SpongeBob?
5: Yes, Patrick.
4: Kid's got a stinky.
5: Did you take care of him? My hands are kind of full.
4: Wish I could, but I gotta get going.
5: Going? Where are you going?
4: Going to work. I'm the dad, remember?
5: You mean I have to do all this baby stuff myself?
4: I'll give you a break tonight when I get home. Don't you two stop being adorable.
5: Okay.
1: SpongeBob could be the reason why a lot of things are different for your generation.
2: Yes, absolutely. But that's very traditional, sort of like stay at home for either of us. We don't want that. And, you know, I've heard so many different reasons why, what for. But exhaustion is a big one, and losing time, Shane, losing the time that we have come to truly appreciate in our older adult life or young adult life. As we reach the end of our 20s, how we spend our free time, we cherish it. We're working really hard. Like you said earlier in the show, we got like two jobs, most of us. The idea of losing the fraction of free time we have to raise a child is kind of terrifying. I don't want to lose my date nights. Honestly, I really don't. But maybe there's a solution. We point our map to New York City, where Mayor Mamdani has come up with an idea to give parents a little bit of a break. Sorry, Noah, that was a long pause. For free.
6: New York City is offering parents a free night out.
7: Mayor Zohar Mamdani says that he wants New York City parents who haven't had a date night in a while to put something on their calendar.
6: While you're out enjoying yourself, the kids will go to their local recreation center for an evening of full supervision and structured fun.
8: We'll be good.
9: Okay, sorry.
10: What do you think your mom's going to do tonight?
11: Clean up our house for my pet's birthday party.
12: It's true. It's a cleaning day.
10: What do you guys think your parents do for fun?
13: Work.
2: It's...
1: Oh, dear God.
2: The kids are like, oh, my mom's going to clean up the house for my pet's birthday party. What are your parents going to do on date night? Work. See? But that has to be a symptom of another thing. If kids just assume they're working all the time, which is, I mean, it's true. You're a parent. You are working all the time. So what was this? This was essentially, we'll skip the second clip. No, it's pretty repetitive, honestly. What they did was the Parks Department basically opened up local rec centers and boroughs, and kids could be left there for 4 hours and do a bunch of activities while the parents could go off on date nights to do a bunch of different things, whatever they wanted to do, for 4 hours, and it was completely free. That is what the program was for one night only in August.
1: So I like the rec center idea. A social program to help parent is insanity. How about parents meet other parents and take turns? And how about kids have friends that get out of the house and go do things? Why are you having a birthday party for your pet that you need to clean up for? Oh my, the things that could be fixed. And you're also assuming, Ryan, that your free time playing Tank Driver video games is better than watching your kids grow up.
2: See, that was going to be my next point, is I realized that the time that you lose from being a parent, it's not like you just lose and you're miserable. You gain something different that you can't possibly have.
1: Can I do the word guy thing for a second?
2: Word away.
1: Okay. You're not losing any time. You're trading your time.
2: You're trading.
1: You're probably upgrading. I would go as far as to say, and this is word salady, but life doesn't begin when you are born. It begins at the birth of yours. Trust me, life gets a lot better when kids are around, and the sacrifices are absolutely worth it. What you do with it and how responsible you are, grow a spine and say, no, kids, you can't have a lizard birthday party because dad's going to sleep. Because you know what all these exhausted parents are going to do for this 4 hours for their free social program babysitter at the rec center? They're going to go have a nap. That's what they're going to do.
2: Most of them did.
1: Yeah. Shane Hewitt in the Night Shift. Okay, well, speaking of kid things, we're going to do urban myths coming up. We're going to talk about those sleepovers that you had when you were a kid and how scared you got.
0: The battle for every yard. The chase for the end zone. 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
21: Good evening. I'm Ryan Knowles. Clear skies out there, 15 degrees. Your full forecast is coming up. First, your top stories. The 19-year-old man charged in the hit-and-run that killed a Barrhaven crossing guard has been found guilty of dangerous driving causing death. 55-year-old Peter Clark was struck and killed at the corner of Cedarview and Kennevale on the morning of March 23rd. Xander Wright already pleaded guilty to failing to remain at the scene. The question for the other charge was whether his actions were a marked departure from what a reasonable driver would do. Justice David Berg found Wright's failure to yield to pedestrians or to keep his eyes on the road did not alone meet that threshold. Berg found that changed after Wright felt a tap at the front of his truck and saw a crossing guard paddle on the hood, saying he had become aware there was a risk and chose to ignore it, continuing into the turn. Wright's lawyer, Lawrence Greenspan, speaking with CTV News.
22: It was certainly a disappointment for Mr. Wright. It was a tragic accident, and you know, if we could roll back time, I'm certain that it would have been avoided.
21: Sentencing submissions are expected in late November. Meantime, Ottawa police say a 57-year-old woman has been charged with impaired driving after she allegedly reversed into a Vanier barbershop and struck two people yesterday. Officials say a 30-year-old died on his way to hospital while another man was seriously injured. CTV's Stefan Keyes reports with comment from Ottawa Fire Services spokesperson Nick DeFazio.
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